0: that sorts you out. Yeah, most people have been coming, I think, for the cold beer here.
1: So what sort of beer would they be drinking?
0: Well, we've got a great selection of lager. I think most people come in for that. We've actually got quite a good tap range, so people can come in and get lots of things.
1: Yeah, so while in what sort of working environment have you got? I mean, have you got air conditioning in the Thirsty Bear?
0: We do have air conditioning, thankfully, yeah. I think we'd be melting otherwise.
1: Yeah, doing a bit more business, a bit more trade than normal?
0: For bank holiday, I think we're a bit quieter than usual. We get a lot of corporate sort of customers, so they're away, you know, with their families, but we get a lot of, like, families on their half terms coming in, which is nice.
1: Yeah. So what's the forecast? Is this likely to go on for any protracted time? Is it a heat wave?
0: I think we've hit our peak of the heat wave. It's supposed to cool down a little bit in the next few days, but yeah, so hopefully it'll be a bit more bearable in the next few days.
1: So what would the typical temperature at this time of year be in London?
0: I mean, you know, can't predict that necessarily, global warming, but I think this is quite unprecedented for us, I think. Usually we're hitting around 28 degrees, and that's still hot for us.
1: So 28 would be a pretty hot day in London.
0: Yeah, 100%.
1: So no wonder you're you're wilting under 34 or 35.
0: Yeah, absolutely, yeah. We're all melting.
1: So where do you escape to? I mean, you know, beaches? How far away, if you want to go to a beach?
0: I mean, the closest beach is probably Brighton, and that's like a 45-minute train journey. But most people have been going to, like, parks and stuff like that. You know, we've got Regent's Park, Hyde Park. That seems to be a bit of a locus at the moment.
1: People jumping in fountains and things like that?
0: Honestly, there's no water. There's some like, open water swimming in Hampstead Heath and Hyde Park, the Serpentine, so most people go there.
1: Yeah, well, I tell you what, you could escape to Australia at the moment because... I was just saying it's 14. Our top today is 19, which is considered pretty miserable in this part of the world.
0: That sounds ideal.
1: Yulissa, I hope it cools down for you soon and keep pumping those beers. Great to chat.
0: Thank you. Lovely to chat to you too.
1: Yulissa from the Thirsty Bear in London. Heatwave, dear oh dear. It's currently 35 degrees there, and that is outrageous. Now, if you came from the UK originally to Australia, were you shocked by the temperature? I mean, I can understand a gloomy grey UK, cold, miserable, and way back when you thought, let's go to Australia, the land of opportunity, you know, great white land, wonderful place to go to, and you got here and then you struck temperatures like we have regularly. I mean, the average temperature in summer in Adelaide is, what, around 30 degrees, which is pretty pleasant, but we get spikes and heat waves in the mid-30s, that's nothing. And then we get the occasional, I saw 44.5 at Parafield Airport in February of last year. That was the highest we've had for some time. But 44 degrees is, thankfully not all that common here. Let's take another call. Glenn, good morning.
2: Good morning, Graham. I'm just ringing up put across a couple of issues I've got with cash and credit card and that sort of stuff. My grandson's going to the zoo today.
1: Yeah.
2: And we put money in his wallet so he could spend, but he then told us that they only accept credit cards. So how did he get on?
1: What, no cash at all?
2: Well, that's what he was led to believe. Yeah. Well, he doesn't have a credit card, so what goes on?
1: Well, that's a good point, Glenn. I know that there are venues like Adelaide Oval is a cash-free venue, but you know that when you go there. But Adelaide Zoo, didn't realise that. And as you say, you're sending a younger person along who doesn't have a credit card. I don't know what to tell you, Glenn. If they don't take cash.
2: To me, they're saying, look, you know, we're only wanting credit cards, so we don't really care if you want $10 to spend. We just won't accept it. So, and I thought the Prime Minister made it that places had to accept cash under a certain amount.
1: It's a moot point. A place can be credit card only, But, look, we're going to have to look into that further, Glenn. But I understand your angst because, the zoo is a place where young people go. And if they only have cash, what do they do? We will seek some advice on that. 8223 000 is the number to ring if you have an answer for us. Charlie, good morning. You want to talk about the UK heat?
3: Yes, Graham. It's about, this goes back, I think, the late 60s or early 70s. There was a family that migrated from England and they landed at Melbourne Airport. I think it was at Essendon at the time.
1: Yeah.
3: And it was 72 degrees Fahrenheit. And they said, Australia's too hot, we're heading home. So they hopped on the next plane and went home.
1: Is that right?
3: The thing is, if they'd have landed the very next day, it was 110 degrees.
1: Wow.
3: Oh, geez, they dodged a bullet there.
1: Yeah, I tell you what, it's different. Thank you for that, Charlie. Greg says, I worked with a chap who came from England. We were tradies. He couldn't cope at all in summer. Karen says, have been to the UK in their summer. It was about 25 or 26, but it's a very different heat, more humid. And that's backed up by Mark, who says, read the heat wave in the UK. It's the humidity that's the killer. If you've ever been in Bangkok when it's 36 degrees Celsius, it's oppressive. We have an arid interior that keeps humidity low. Look, I must say that I would rather be in Adelaide at 40 degrees than in Brisbane in 30 degrees. Because of the humidity, that factor. And that's why I love Adelaide, because it's a dry heat. But it's what you grow up in. I remember a friend who came from the Philippines who couldn't stand summers in Adelaide because they were too dry. They said, where's the humidity? We need humidity. So I guess it's what you get used to. AJ, good morning.
4: Oh, good morning, Graham. And just a comment about the UK heat wave, having lived here for quite a number of years, is that it's just really not built for the heat. We have white buildings and we have aircon and everything like that.
1: Yeah.
4: And it just feels different. It's just always more humid because you're never far away from the rain in temperate countries. So I know, I can see people say, it's 35 and people are going nuts about it, but it genuinely does feel different.
1: Yeah, would it be the humidity?
4: Unbearable.
1: Would it be the humidity, AJ, as some people have suggested?
4: Yeah, I think when it is hot, it generally is more humid. As I say, you can kind of escape it. But I was back there last summer, and we had 32 or 33, and I was staying with my parents in their motorhoming in Somerset, and I was. Being in a motorhome, that was interesting when it was so warm. But with me having lived here for a number of years, I coped with it far better than I think everybody else was kind of coping with it there. So, and also, Graham, you have a wonderful voice.
1: Thank you, AJ.
4: And when we read the... do you mind if I do a brief impression of it?
1: Go ahead. I've got my finger over the dump button.
4: It's and you can email the show on 5AA.com.au.
1: And that's me, AJ. Good on you, mate.
4: Is that any good?
1: Oh, look, I'll tell you what, my producer's looking aghast and nodding. Thanks for that. 8223 000. I don't think it... Oh, no, Blakey did an impression of me. I remember telling him the story. This is a true story. I was half asleep, half awake before coming to work. This is many years ago. And I heard the news theme, and then I heard my voice. And I'm in this half sleep thinking, oh my God, I'm late for work. Hang on, how am I reading the news? And it was Blakey. He did a very good impersonation of me, I must say. Mind you, then again, Blakey did a great job on most people.
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1: It's a Wednesday morning, 27th day of May, 30 minutes to 10 on 5AA. Regarding the zoo and whether you can use credit card or cash or have to use credit card. Hi, Graham. Not correct. I regularly use cash in cafes and outdoor eating areas, Fig Tree and Wisteria, and shops within Adelaide Zoo. I bought a coffee when visiting the zoo yesterday. They took cash. Thank you for that, Helen. So to our concerned caller, they should be taking cash. G'day, Graham, from Harry. This year in Roxby Downs on the school thermometer, public road displayed 59 Celsius. These displays are always 4 or 5 degrees out. Okay. Try putting up with a whole week of 45 degrees like I did on a trip to the UAE a few years ago. Thanks for that, Dan. I can remember landing at Dubai Airport at 2 in the morning and it was 34 degrees. 2 in the morning. That's pretty savage. Hi, Graham Reed, the UK weather. I emigrated here from South Yorkshire in April 1989. It's very cool in April in the UK, so when we arrived here, we headed straight to Glenelg Beach sunbathing. We thought, how good is this? The beach was empty. It was 15 degrees. it's all relative. Good on you. John, thanks for that story. They don't have much air conditioning in London. When I was there, outside is okay, but inside and on a bus, it's terrible. So there you go. If you have any stories about UK, the heat wave they're having at the moment, and if you're from the UK, tell us your stories about learning to deal with our Aussie heat. On the stock market, the All Ords down by 2 points today, ASX down by 6, Dow Jones down by 118 points, NASDAQ was up. Going in the other direction, 312 points. Brent crude oil, $96 a barrel. West Texas crude, $91 a barrel. Gold, currently $5,518 an ounce. The Aussie dollar, pretty steady, on 71.7 US cents. 8223000 is the number to ring. Well, Australians overwhelmingly want to age in their own homes instead of going into care, but are not planning or preparing adequately to maintain their independence. That's the result of a Benetas survey. Joining us now is CEO Sandra Hills. Sandra, good morning. Thanks for your time today.
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1: Now, tell us about the results of your survey.
15: Well, this is a survey of around 2,500 people across Australia in two age cohorts, under 65 and over 65. And what it told us lots of things. We know that 89% of people from this research, 9 out of 10 older Australians, want to age at home. So what's holding us back? The first thing is the system complexity. Only 33% of the people that responded to our survey claim to have at least a basic understanding of the government supported home program. And amongst those, only 45% think it's easy to understand. That is a big problem. Also, limited understanding. There was limited knowledge of what is required to continue to live at home safely. And on our score, because we use the scoring process, we've developed up an index. Only 50 out of 100 scored on the index. So people only scored 50 out of 100. So only half of the people that we surveyed thought they had the knowledge to continue living at home safely.
1: So what sort of things do they need to know to live home?
15: Well, first of all, one of the things I just want to get across to your listeners is planning early is key.
1: Yeah.
15: Planning early is key. Starting early to actually look at what people need to do. Look at where you're living. Are you living in multi-story accommodation with stairs, with a garden that's not, with concrete that's not stable? What about your health and well-being? Are you looking at your diet, exercise, weight bearing, agility, all those sorts of things? Technology, what is your use of technology? What is your equipment? What is your knowledge? Have you researched what services are out there if you need them? And have you talked with your family to a family and friends to help them shape your plans? There's also an issue about people thinking that if they receive support, they will lose their independence and control,
1: yeah.
15: Graham. And that's not true. We want to say to people, look, think about it differently. Turn it around. If you actually receive support that you require, you will be able to remain at home longer.
1: Yeah, I can see that point of view where somebody who is struggling to some degree saying, if I get some help and support, it will highlight the fact that I'm getting close to the point where I can't live at home, so I just will not let anyone know. So they're making the situation worse for themselves.
15: That's right. And I'll have all my independence taken off me. I'll have no choice. But, of course, what most people don't want is something will happen. And, in fact, in our research, we did some deep interviews, some face-to-face interviews with a number of older people over 85. And there was a moment in their life where they realised they hadn't planned adequately, and there was normally or their loved one's life where they actually had an incident or there was a range of incidents, and that caused them to think through, had they thought through their affairs, had they planned enough, had they thought about their finances, their power of attorney, advanced care directives, their social connectedness, all those sorts of things. Our index, our Ageing in Place Readiness Index, looks at these five areas: preparedness, knowledge, attitude, technology, and confidence. And what we found was that it was the older age group, the over 85 age group, the over 65 age group, who were better prepared than the younger group, which isn't surprising, I don't think.
1: So at what age should people start planning or preparing to maintain their independence?
15: So in some of the information that we've sent to government, we're actually, who are the policymakers here, we're actually suggesting that people need to start planning much earlier. And this is what happens over in the Scandinavian countries, Graham. People actually do this. I think it's Denmark, where when they turn 60 or 55, I think it's earlier than that, they actually have a plan where they look at an ageing in place plan. I don't think they call it that, but it's something like that. We'll call it a plan in for ageing starter kit, and they actually start looking at these things. knowledge, attitude, technology, health and well-being, all those sorts of things, and plan very carefully where they want to be when they're 85, if they have the privilege to live to 85.
1: So what were your findings regarding the federal government supported home program?
15: Well, we weren't researching that, and I don't want to comment on that specifically. However, you can see the connection here. If we know that, I mean, certainly people want to age at home, and your listeners would have heard all about some of the challenges at the moment with the supported home program, the capping that's been delayed, which is a good thing, I need to say, and also consumers not paying for showers and those sorts of things, continence aids, et cetera, incontinence care. People, if they're not prepared, if they feel confident and they want to age at home but they're not prepared, that's going to create lots of issues, because what we know is we don't have adequate skilled staff to be able to make sure that everybody that wants to stay at home can age at home. So clearly giving people the information and getting them to prepare sooner, it's not just government's role to do that, and it's not just the provider's role. A message here and from this research is that that older people also need to do a lot of the planning and preparation.
1: You're saying it's not just the federal government's job, but could they still be doing more?
15: They could be doing more. For example, a lot of the information that is provided to older people is it should be more, you know, provided in plain English. It's not timely enough. It is not. Most people are so confused. Even people who work in the industry, if they have to actually use the aged care services, are quite confused. So we need to have an easier, no wrong door approach. What we know is that there are many ways in which people get information about where they go for assistance. The My Aged Care website is one area, but a lot of the information people get from their GPs, from the aged care provider, from word of mouth, from the local government, but it's still very confusing. It's confusing for people in terms of how they get assessed. Now, your listeners would have, I'm sure, would be aware of some of the issues with the very long waiting list at the moment.
1: Yeah.
15: So it's useful to actually understand that process, getting assessed sooner rather than later, what other services you might purchase if you have to wait 6 months, or if you only get 60% of your package, if you can afford it. So there's a whole range of things there that people could have, but actually just waiting until there's an incident and then being cross at government because the services aren't there, you know, the older person and their family need to take some control there.
1: Sandra, thank you so much for your advice and your insight. Older Australians want to remain living at home, but few are taking practical steps that make that possible. Benetas CEO, Sandra Hills. It's 3 minutes to 10, 5AA. Give us a call, 8223-0000. Andrew says, hilarious. The UK think they're having a heat wave at 34. Adelaide had that as a night temperature last summer. Yeah, pretty difficult to sleep though, wasn't it? The ferry from Glenelg to Kangaroo Island, 1994 and 97. Australian Fast Ferries, a company based in South Australia, was sold to Fuller's Group in New Zealand, where it spent more than two decades handling the busy commuter and tourist run across the Hauraki Gulf between Auckland and Waiheke Island. Don't know about the pronunciation on that, but did my best. Hi, Graham. The Mitcham Square Lotto Shop news agency, the FPOS, is playing up. Might pay to have some cash on you. Good on you, Ken. Thanks for giving us that bit of information. I have this philosophy. I don't mind buying a lotto ticket now and again. But unless I've got cash, I won't buy it. I don't like the thought of using a credit card. Maybe a FPOS is different, but I use credit cards. Don't like the thought of using, you know, borrowed money effectively, even if it's my money. It's just a psychological thing I have. How do you feel about buying lotto and gambling with a credit card? What's your thought? 8223-0000 is the number to ring. We'll take a break for news. Back after that.
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21: A shower or two today and a top near 19 degrees with the 10 o'clock news. Good morning. I'm Matthew Pantelis. The opposition claims the government has lost control of the nation's borders following the return of the latest cohort of so-called ISIS brides. 7 women and 12 children arrived in Sydney and Melbourne yesterday after leaving a camp in Syria. Labor maintains it has not helped the group in their journey home, but Liberal leader Angus Taylor argues their return potentially compromises community safety.
22: This is not an act of strength. This is an act of surrender by this weak Prime Minister. And this weak immigration minister. We need a government that gets control of our borders. We need people coming to our country who share our values.
21: The country's employment system will be overhauled for the first time in 30 years. The federal government to split job seekers into 3 streams, scrapping the one-size-fits-all approach. The new categories to alter the obligations people meet to keep receiving income support. Firefighters have extinguished a trailer on a road train at Cummins on the Eyre Peninsula. Casey Miller from the CFS says the fire broke out at 7:30 this morning.
23: Thankfully, the driver was able to disconnect the dolly and prevent the fire from spreading further throughout the truck. Unfortunately, the dolly was completely destroyed with damages estimated around $60,000.
21: A man's been arrested for stealing firewood in the Adelaide Hills last night. Patrol stopped a Toyota ute on Hillcrest Avenue at Crafers West. A large amount of firewood in the tray of the ute was found. Senior Constable Jen Cullinan says the 41-year-old man told them where it came from.
24: And when questioned, the driver stated that he'd entered some premises at Mount Bold. He'd actually cut down a tree and then taken the wood. So a further search of his vehicle also revealed that he had an amount of methamphetamine in there. So that 41-year-old man from Crafers was arrested. He's been charged with numerous offences, including theft, unlawfully on premises and property damage.
21: The rise of the online manosphere has been linked to an increase in gender-based violence in Australian classrooms. One high school teacher told a study by Adelaide University she was surrounded by students and pelted with foods, only to have her concern dismissed as boys will be boys. Associate Professor Sam Schultz says we need stronger measures to ensure harmful ideologies are addressed.
25: We don't have to reinvent the wheel, but we do need critical media literacies, critical literacies around gender as a starting point, and then that's going to offer young people alternatives to the kinds of scripts that they're being fed online.
21: Australian students have recorded their worst digital literacy since testing began 20 years ago. The Australian Curriculum Assessment and Reporting Authority finding just 37% of Year 10 students met the proficient standard for using digital tools. The chief executive of the association, Stephen Neal, says that's despite near universal access to technology.
26: But that's not translating into the kind of skills and knowledge that students need to really participate successfully in a world that is completely dominated by ICT. And these are things that we need to continue to work on for our kids.
21: A new medicine has been approved in Australia to delay the onset of type 1 diabetes symptoms and the need for insulin treatment. T-Zil is now approved for Australians aged 8 and over who are in early stage of type 1 diabetes before symptoms have developed. Professor John Wentworth at St. Vincent Institute of Medical Research says the medicine is a paradigm shift.
0: This drug affects the immune system or targets the immune system. It causes the immune system to reset, and by doing that protects the pancreas from the autoimmune attack that causes type 1 diabetes.
21: The organist at St. Aidan's Church at Marden says it's heartbreaking to see the instrument he played for 53 years ripped apart by vandals on the weekend. The former Anglican church on Paynham Road was sold by the church 8 months ago, but was broken into over the weekend. Balustrade stolen and the 1870s organ ripped apart for its pipes. Malcolm Nairn played it for one third of its life and says it had a history.
2: It's reputed to be the oldest pipe organ made in South Australia going back to 1875, but there have been bits and pieces added to it since. It's beyond my comprehension. I don't know. I just think they need to sit down and have a good look at life and think about what they've done and why they've done it.
21: The UK's hottest May Day record has been broken again, with Kew Gardens in London recording a maximum of 35.1, much of England and Wales now in official heatwave, with amber health alerts issued across large parts of England. Turning to 5AA sport, and James Hurd wants to coach Essendon again. The Bombers didn't rule anyone in or out yesterday following Brad Scott's sacking. Hurd coached the club from 2011 to 2013, then again for most of 2015, a period in which the club was beset by the drug saga. He's told Footy Classified he wants the job if the club will have him.
3: Pit my wares against the other coaches and seen off the best man for the job. And if I'm the best man for the job, yes, I would love to do that job. But if I'm not, choose the best man and let's go forward with this club and make it the best club in the AFL again.
21: 18 players have been picked up in last night's mid-season draft, Port taking two. The Crows selected one. Two Aussies have pulled off the biggest wins of their careers at the French Open. Adam Walton stunned sixth seed Daniil Medvedev in five sets to advance to the second round, while Kim Birrell came from a set down to beat fifth seed Jessica Pegula. And Mitch Marsh has been ruled out of Australia's one-day tour of Pakistan. Wicketkeeper Josh Inglis will captain the side. Turning to 5AA's traffic.
4: A crash to watch out for in Glandore on Anzac Highway near South Road. Also a crash in Croydon on South Road near William Street. There's works to watch out for in Parry Hills West on Bridge Road near Somerset Road. Speed back to 40k's in both directions. 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
21: A shower or two and 19 for Adelaide today. Cloudy tomorrow, 18. Showers increasing Friday, 19. And then showers every day until at least Tuesday, and 17 across the weekend. Currently 14. 5AA, always Adelaide.
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1: Every Australian primary and secondary school student was born in the digital internet age. So it comes as somewhat of a surprise that Australian students' computing skills have suffered a record decline. It's Walford Anglican School for Girls Principal Deb Netalicki.
6: Testing particular kinds of digital literacy at a particular moment in time, but technology, and I'm reflecting on the technologies I see being used by students at my school and also my children at home, and especially AI, I think those technologies are moving faster than any national test can probably measure.
1: In the UK, folks, it's a heatwave. Joining us now is Yulissa from the Thirsty Bear in London.
7: It has been absolutely boiling for the bank holiday weekend, I think. We're at the pub currently and we're not escaping the heat. It's sort of hot everywhere. Aircons are broken. I think we've hit our peak of the heatwave. It's supposed to cool down a little bit in the next few days, but this is quite unprecedented for us, I think. Usually we're hitting around 28 degrees, and that's still hot for us.
14: 5AA Mornings with Graham Goodings.
1: 9 past 10, 5AA. Well, the Mitcham area apparently is having problems with the mobile phone service. Lyle says he was just there, had no service at all. Well, Lyle, there are some issues apparently at 4 locations, not impacting a lot of people, but in the Mitcham area, there was some planned maintenance, but all of them say for the 31st, not today. But we're on the case. We'll get in touch with Telstra and see if we can find out more. Stay tuned. Well, children facing financial or personal barriers to playing football have been given a lifeline. Football SA has partnered with Variety SA, and to tell us about it, Variety SA CEO Mark McGill. Mark, good morning to you.
8: Morning, Graham. How are you, mate?
1: Good, thanks. We all love our footy, and no kid should be deprived of footy. So what's happening?
8: Absolutely. Look, and I think this is really one of our, I guess, the foundation of what Variety exists for is to give children who, obviously from a disadvantaged perspective or disability, the opportunity to reach their potential. And we don't want financial barriers particularly to inhibit any child, boy or girl, metro or regional, without to, you know, stop them from playing the sport that they love.
1: Yeah. So what can you do?
8: Well, I think one of the great things about this scholarship program, Graham, is that the Football SA was so proactive around, you know, getting this initiative up. They generated the 50K in the first instance, came to Variety and said, would you dollar match that to grow this fund to $100,000 to make some really significant impact? And, of course, that kind of we really admire that, you know, that pro-action. So I think from that perspective, it was a bit of a no-brainer that we jumped on board. And, you know, there's over 45,000 children across 250 clubs statewide. So footy's really, a great way to create grassroots impact. The three levels of this program, there's differing dollar values, but they're sort of covered costs such as, you know, registration and boots and equipment, and then you've got sort of long-term development opportunities for pathway scholarships, and then there's sort of immediate needs, so accessibility, hardship, sort of micro and inclusion grants. So, again, we're really proud of this partnership, and again, to your point, it'll give a lot of children the opportunity that they were not going to get.
1: So what do they have to do to qualify?
8: Well, it's and this is a great thing as well. It's in terms of, I guess, the bona fides, that is that the clubs are really on board, and the clubs at a grassroots level know intimately the children and families who are doing it tough. So they will be the sort of pathways, if you like, to nominating, promoting, nominating children, pushing them sort of through the system, if you like, to make sure that the appropriate children and families get the funding that they so richly deserve.
1: Because sport these days, you know, the registration fees and all the gear needed, it can be pretty expensive.
8: Well, I think absolutely, Graham, absolutely, and I think that's, you know. The other thing is also is that what you don't want is a parent or single parent or carer or grandparent making the tough decision between, and all listeners would be, you know, across this every single day, that disposable income that was there potentially for sport that has been consumed now by social and economic pressures in terms of all the other things that you talk about every day. So I think from that perspective, you know, we don't want children at home because, you know, that parent, carer, grandparent doesn't have the financial means to allow them to participate in the support and to grow and, as I say, to reach their potential. And that's mm-hmm. what we really want. We want these children to enjoy their friends, enjoy. And this is not about sort of an elite pathway program at all.
1: No.
8: This is about making sure that the children who love to catch up with their mates, as I say, boys and girls, metro and regional, have that opportunity, because that's really what we all should want and do for our children.
1: Well, it's too easy these days, Mark, for them to stay indoors, isn't it, eh? I mean, they've got, you know, video screens and digital games and wah, wah, wah. We want them outside and playing and enjoying the sunshine, enjoying what our country has to offer.
8: Absolutely, you know, and I think that it's well documented about the social benefits of friendship and inclusion, and you know, as to your point, like if they're at home, you know, in terms of cyberbullying and all the other bits and pieces that we have other programs that deal with as well. So I think, you know, to have these children out should be encouraged, and not, and the impediments, particularly financial, should be removed at all costs, to make sure that they can enjoy. And as I say, this is not about having World Cup players. This is about actually children just simply getting out. And
1: if they develop into World Cup players, well, so much the better. But if they don't, it doesn't matter.
8: Absolutely. You have to start somewhere.
1: Exactly.
8: We will never know a child's potential if they're at home. We will know their potential if they get the opportunity through this wonderful program that, you know, as I said, we Variety South Australia and Football SA, you know, we're enormously proud. And again, we wouldn't be able to do this without the incredible support of everybody who contributes to Variety in any way, shape and form. Our volunteers, our entrants, you know, everybody who contributes. This is the kind of heartland as to where Variety exists and really turns up and presents about saying, you know, these children won't be left behind and they can get the opportunity to play the sport they love.
1: Speaking of the heartland of Variety, what's doing with the bash? Where are you at?
8: We've had to, we've had to pivot to Piri.
1: Is that because of the rain in the you know?
8: Yeah, panel? Yeah. There's particularly between we were going to a sort of kind of signature destination, which was going to be Birdsville, and we had to now between north of Maree and between there is just completely awash. So meters of water,
1: yeah,
8: for many, many, many kilometres. So it wasn't a case of, you know, we left, you know, these sorts of the bash is a 13, 14, 15-month kind of preparation in terms of how we prepare, and no stone was left unturned to try and get to keep the existing route, but it just became simply we had to make a decision, and I'm really, really thrilled. I spoke to the boys last week. What we're doing is now having a wholly contained South Australian bash. So we'll go take off from Gawler, head up to Corn, up through the southern Flinders, and then across to the Eyre Peninsula, and with Kimber, Woodner, Streaky Bay, Port Lincoln, and we'll finish in Port Pirie.
1: Oh, that's not a bad run.
8: No, it's lovely.
1: And not a bad alternative.
8: It's a fantastic alternative, and, you know, just getting into you know, towns like Cleve, where, you know, they're really we've got a great supporter base on the EP, and I think, you know, everybody from Variety's really looking forward to you know, enjoying those tracks, and I think the other thing, Graham, is apart from the enjoying the tracks, where the community will really enjoy the benefit economically and socially from Variety coming through. You know, we've got nearly 400 entrants and officials, and so I think from that perspective, with food and accommodation and fuel and repairs and everything else that goes with the bash, and the grants that we make in those communities, it's a very big economic windfall. And those communities have, you know, it's not long ago we're experiencing, you know, drought, and of course, you know, the algal bloom situations in terms of the coast. So I think the mayors and footy clubs and netball clubs and everybody will be supporting us. You know,
1: they'll welcome you with open arms.
8: Very absolutely. So it's a bit of it, and in the middle of winter as well, Graham. So I mean, it's kind of not like, you know, it's this is where, I guess, from the bash's perspective, that everybody sort of looks at it in different ways. But apart from the millions that it raises for children in need, it drives some really positive immediate economic and social benefits. So we're very proud of that as well.
1: Yeah, and so you should be, and I'm sure it'll be a huge success. Sav, always great to chat. Thanks for your time.
8: Thanks, GG. Cheers, mate.
1: For Variety SA CEO Mark McGill, we were talking one thing, then we got to another. But the Bash is legendary in South Australia, taking a different route. But mind you, I should have said to Sav, just imagine if this deluge had hit while you're midway through it. So it's probably good that it happened earlier rather than later.
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1: 22 past 10, 5AA, this Wednesday morning. Mentioned earlier, as a result of the big front page on the advertiser showing that Balfours has returned into South Australian hands, good news, made me think about what brands have we lost in South Australia that we no longer have or have moved into interstate or overseas hands. West End, Southwick Brewery, Amskull Ice Cream, no longer with us. Woody's Lemonade, yeah. If you have any others that you'd like to add to the list, give us a call, 8223-0000. David, good morning.
5: Yeah, good morning, Graham. How are you?
1: Good, thanks.
5: Good. I went for a walk on Monday morning just to clear my head up and down Hutt Street, and I've been doing it for the last month or so. Just seeing a lot of homelessness, and you sort of think, God, what's going on?
1: Yeah.
5: So I took the opportunity on Monday just to sit down with a couple of blokes and bought them a coffee and just had a chat. And while I get it that some people don't want to be helped out there, and that was made clear, there are those that do. And I've been involved in business and all sorts of things. And if the government, the federal government, treated our homelessness, the gentleman on before, the kids, you know, that can't afford to play sport and all that sort of thing.
1: Yeah.
5: If they treated that with the same urgency as they did as the national fuel crisis, we'd fix this in a year. And I just don't think there is enough desire from government. People go in with the right attitudes and all of the other things. They spend a lot of money. We spend a third of our overall revenue on welfare. And some of that's a hand out, but some of it is a hand up. And that hand up sector is something that, I don't know, just overnight I've become passionate about it. And I've been carrying away for the last 20 years in business and all those sort of things, and you lose sight of where you came from.
1: Yeah.
5: And it was just such a reminder of the struggles my mum had, and I'm not doing an Anthony Albanese, you don't get me wrong, but what do I see, and the description that the gentleman said before about the kids, it's not an elite program, right? You imagine the talent that is slipping through to the keeper that could replace the likes of Chris Bowen, right, in terms of want, desire, the right thing for the public and all of that. And it's not being racist by saying we need to put this country first and we need to put an emergency situation, and it starts from the feds,

0: because from an economy perspective, it is driven from the grassroots. So the knock-on effect of homelessness, the knock-on effect of mental health, the knock-on effect of our kids, crime, drug use, all of those things, it starts from home. And if you haven't got a home in the first place, that's where it's at. So I've decided I'm going to do something about it, certainly in the state of South Australia. And I'm going to lobby and lobby and lobby until people finally start to realise that this is our national crisis. It's nothing else. And they need to put urgency behind it. I'm sick and tired of the do-gooders on the left that say, you know, we've got to look after Palestine and all that rubbish. It's a tragedy, no doubt. But we've got to look after our own first. And you can call me a handsome sympathiser. I'm not. I'm disillusioned with the two major parties. Neither of them make any sense. And they don't put in enough effort into the grassroots of looking after our people, including the elderly and our servicemen and all of that. It's just something has to change. Otherwise, we're going to end up being a third world country. We're just not going to be able to afford it.
1: David, I couldn't agree with you more. 100%. What you've said exactly, and I hadn't thought of it to the degree regarding homelessness, but it is a national disgrace. I think there are about 120,000 Australians homeless in South Australia, in Adelaide, probably about 8,000. You know, and it's an issue. But we don't. It should be forefront of our government's minds. You know, as you say, we're probably spending money in other areas where we should put it in that area. David, thank you so much for your call. I do appreciate it. And I think, I back up your cause. We should be doing far more for the homeless. And I can understand your disillusionment with the major parties. I share that. I'm not saying, therefore, the answer is one nation. I'm saying that the major parties certainly have to do better. They're not doing better at the moment. David, thank you for your call. I appreciate it. I think 5AA listeners would too. Sue, good morning.
2: Oh, good morning, Graham. I'm ringing about the guest that was on a little while ago about aged care.
1: Sure.
2: Yep. 21 years I worked in aged care, looking after community packages in people's homes. And it was a pleasure to do it. But everything changed. There used to be a pool of money that came to the provider, and you could dole it out. If some ladies needed 7 showers, some needed 1.
1: Yeah.
2: You know, you did the right thing, spread it out. Then the funding went to the clients, and it was astronomically expensive for them to pay for the services. And I found that people suddenly didn't feel they needed a shower or didn't feel they needed this or needed that because it came back to money.
1: Yeah.
2: And the lady that was on, I don't think she actually mentioned very much about money, did she?
1: No, not specifically. No.
2: So it's a long time since I've been in aged care now, and now I am heading for aged. But I'm too young to get an ACAT approval. And how do you, I hear them advertised on the radio all the time, you need help at home, ring us. But they don't say, ring us, we'll be there in 9 months or a year.
1: Yeah.
2: They just don't say it. You know, I think the advertising's wrong. Somehow I don't think they're getting to the people that they need to get to. And it's too expensive. People haven't got that money anymore.
1: The system's been totally overwhelmed, and unfortunately it has not been managed the way it should have been, Sue. With aged care, with the NDIS, we've got service providers who don't have to register. They just do the job, and they're not under any sort of supervision. It is a situation that's got totally, totally out of hand. Thanks for your call, Sue. News from Telstra is that there is a maintenance outage, and we'll give you more details later. Joan, you've got an ice cream story for us.
3: Hello.
1: Yes, go ahead.
3: First time caller, I'm 89 years of age and it's the first time I've rung.
1: Beautiful.
3: Any rate, it's about the Amskull ice cream.
1: Yeah.
3: My late husband would only eat Amskull ice cream. He used to say Amskull ice cream was the best. Well, things got a bit tight with money, so what I used to do, buy the cheaper ice cream and put the Amskull lid on it.
1: No.
3: I did it for years and years and years,
1: Joan.
3: And he never, ever knew.
1: Oh, Joan.
3: I know.
1: You're very
3: I'm cruel.
1: Sneaky.
3: And when he died, somebody found an ice cream, Amskull ice cream empty tin and put it on his coffin.
1: I don't know whether to laugh or cry, Joan. That's a lovely story.
3: Well, so everybody thinks, you know, what a horrible woman I was, but they all laugh about it.
1: But if he was
3: so
1: happy,
3: I had to ring up and tell
1: happy.
3: You that little story. But he loved his Amscol.
1: Even
3: until
1: it wasn't
3: Amscol. But he didn't know the difference.
1: Oh, dear, oh, dear.
3: Okay, then.
1: Good on you, Joan. Thanks for your call.
3: Enjoy your show. Yeah,
1: thank
3: Good
1: you
3: night.
1: Very much.
3: Bye-bye.
1: Make sure you give us a call again at another time. Oh, dear, that's a lovely story. If you have memories of, like Joan's, a little bit of deception there, didn't seem to matter. Yeah, brands that have disappeared from South Australia in the wake of Balfour's coming back into South Australian hands, memories of some of the favourites that are no longer with us. Back shortly.
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5: I'm Matthew Pantelis. The opposition claims the government has lost control of the nation's borders following the return of the latest cohort of so-called ISIS brides. Doctors are pushing for stricter regulations around sunscreen to maintain public confidence in the products. And the organist at St. Aidan's Church at Marden says it's heartbreaking to see the instrument he played for 53 years ripped apart by vandals on the weekend. James Hurd says he'd love to coach Essendon again in 5AA Sport. And for Adelaide, a shower or two today, 19, currently 14. More news at 11 o'clock on 5AA, always Adelaide.
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1: Twenty-six to 11, 5AA on this Wednesday morning. As I mentioned, there is an outage of Telstra services to some degree in the Mitcham area. If there are any further developments, we'll let you know. Daniel says there's an accident on Lower Northeast Road at Paradise affecting traffic in both directions. Power lines are down. Thank you for letting us know that, Daniel. So be advised if you're travelling in the area. Try to avoid it. An accident on Lower Northeast Road at Paradise. It's affecting traffic in both directions and power lines are down. No doubt we'll have more on that in our news at 11 o'clock. 822 3000 is the number to ring. Joe says, great seeing Hall's Drinks back after 25 years. And Helen says, wow, Joan, wicked. Lots of love. Yeah, if you didn't hear just before news headlines, we had first-time caller Joan let us know that her husband absolutely loved Amskol ice cream. But times got a little tough and Amskol was a little pricey, so she bought a cheaper ice cream and put it in the Amskol container. Hubby never knew the difference. We shouldn't laugh, but he was happy. He was happy. Joan, lovely call. Thank you so much for that. Don't be a stranger. Give us a call again. Well, a major Australian study has found children recover far faster from concussion when they receive early coordinated treatment. The research has been done by Murdoch Children's Research Institute. And joining us now to tell us about it is the Institute Professor Vicky Anderson. Professor, good morning to you.
13: Good morning to you too.
1: Now, tell us about this research.
13: So we did a trial where we compared kids who had usual care in the community to kids that, children and adolescents that participated in our intervention. Basically, it's an intervention that coordinates physiotherapy, mental health support, and exercise physiology to take kids through all of the symptoms that they have when they have a concussion and really support them to recover through that. We start it quite early, and that's really one of the key elements. So we start it within 3 weeks of a concussion. By then we'll know the 70% of kids that recover without any assistance. And so we focus on the 30% of kids that have ongoing symptoms. So when we look at our results, we had 94% of the kids who we treated had reduced symptoms, and more than twice the number of our kids compared to those with usual care had completely resolved symptoms. So it was a very successful trial, and it really highlights the importance of multidisciplinary treatment.
1: Certainly. So what is the traditional care for a young person who has got concussion?
13: Well, if we looked at the group that our comparison group, basically some of them went to see a physiotherapist, some of them maybe saw I'm hesitating because there weren't very many other things that happened. Some of them had a brain scan, which really is not very helpful in the case of concussion, but there's really very few set up clinics, particularly in the public sector, to be able to support these kids. Interestingly, I know that I'm talking to a South Australian audience, and we're just about to roll the clinic out in Adelaide as well.
1: Oh, excellent. So when you do the more successful concussion treatment, what is the process? What unfolds? A child gets a concussion. What do you do?
13: Child gets a concussion. Hopefully they go and see their GP, or they go to the local emergency department. They get referred into our clinic. We make contact with them in the first couple of weeks. For those kids who recover normally, we don't need to see them or follow them up anymore. For the kids that have ongoing symptoms, we bring them into the clinic, usually within a week of them being identified as having ongoing symptoms. And then once a week, we see them for 8 weeks. And as I said, we give them physiotherapy related to things like balance problems and dizziness and visual problems. We give the child and the family quite a lot of education around concussion, its recovery, and how to manage the typical problems of sleep and fatigue. And then we also have an element where we do some mental health work too, because for a lot of kids, it's actually the fear and worry around concussion and what it means for them that is helping their symptoms to persist. And hopefully by the end of that process, their symptoms are resolved and they can go back to normal life.
1: There's so many unknowns about concussion. We see it on the football field all the time, every week. Someone can show a sign of concussion instantly, and then other times it shows up a day or two later.
13: Yeah, that's very true. I think often, particularly kids who love their sport, are not keen to admit that they've got symptoms early on because they hear what might happen from what they see in the media. You know, I suppose it's generally thought it's okay to have a headache, and it's absolutely okay to have a headache after a concussion. But it's when those symptoms don't go away or when they increase, that's when we start to feel the need to intervene. So I don't want to pathologize too much because, as I said, 7 out of 10 kids will maybe not even seek any medical treatment, yeah, and they'll be absolutely fine and go back to school the next week. But that other group, they can be out of school for months. They can stop playing sport or being active, and we really don't want that to happen. I suppose the other element is the we work with kids, so families are important, and the stress around our families when these injuries occur is really significant too. So it's all of these kind of elements go together to help the symptoms to persist.
1: It's totally reasonable for parents to be concerned when their children play contact sport. At the highest levels, of course, there are doctors present, there are medical people around. You know, it's gauged very carefully. But at the lower levels, what signs should a parent, a teacher, or a child itself look for, thinking this may be concussion?
13: So, and I completely agree with you. We, you know, the community sports and injuries that happen in, you know, other activities such as, you know, playgrounds and bike riding and things like that are all really significant injuries to be treated very carefully. I think that the major symptoms are around headache, and you would expect someone to have a headache and be a bit nauseous for the first couple of days. And the model that we use is a tried and true international model, where what we try and do is gradually get kids back to activity. So in those first two days they rest, you know, they don't go to wild parties or things like that. And then after that, we really try and start them to do a little bit of exercise. So, you know, walking around the block, just watching some TV or a little bit of time on screens, a little bit of schoolwork. And by gradually increasing what they do, then they can get back to feeling confident that this isn't going to be an ongoing problem. Some kids, though, when we try and do that, they just can't manage, and that's really when they need to go and see their GP to get some suggestions about extra things to do. I should mention, I'll give it a plug, we have a free app, a community-facing app that parents can use that takes them through some of these processes. So it identifies when they should diagnose a concussion, basically. A really solid hit on the head is a good indicator of a concussion, and if a child's had that happen, then we really need to be watchful of them in the next few days. But then the app gives families suggestions about how to get their child safely back to their activities, and it also identifies if there are any concerning features that the child's showing that really require medical help.
1: So what's the app called?
13: It's called Head Check.
1: Simply Head Check?
13: Head Check, yes.
1: And I guess every parent who has a child who gets engaged in any sort of physical activity should download the app, and they've got it there when they might need it.
13: That's the idea, because in our earlier research, we found that in general the community is not well educated around concussion. You know, it doesn't happen all that often, so that's not surprising. But some really good education and ideas about how to manage your child's concussion can really reduce the anxiety around the whole situation. And I suppose one of the other things that we found in our research is that anxious parents are more likely to have kids with persisting symptoms. So I'm not criticising families for being anxious, but I think that's why families seeking education and information is really important, because if they do that, then they'll feel more in control and able to manage it, and anxiety reduces.
1: Great advice. Good on you, Professor. Professor Vicky Anderson, Murdoch Children's Research Institute. Children recovering quicker from concussion when they receive the correct treatment, and that app, Head Crash. Download it. If you're a parent or a grandparent, you take the kids to sport, have that app handy, and it might allay your fears.
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1: Nine minutes to 11, 5AA on a Wednesday morning. We were once known as the lucky country, you know. Well, a new Salvos report exposes the stark truth of a cost-of-living emergency for many, many Australians, too many Australians. Joining me now is Salvation Army Auxiliary Lieutenant Mark Foyle. Mark, good morning to you.
23: Good morning, Graham.
1: These figures are quite unbelievable. 91% skipping meals, 60% yes. Eating expired food, 1 in 5 eating from bins. I mean, This is just outrageous.
23: Yeah, you just couldn't believe it in a country like Australia, could you?
0: that, but the cost of living crisis is hitting us, and people are going to these extremes just to get through, to pay their rent, to pay their power bills, to just live. And yeah, skipping meals just to get enough food to get through the week.
1: So how many people did you survey?
0: I'm not absolutely sure because this is done from a national point of view.
1: So it was effectively representative right across Australia, I assume.
0: Yes. Yes, yeah. It was.
1: Yeah. Yeah. Mm. I mean, where do you start with something like this? We know the great work the Salvos do and other charity groups and the like, but these figures are absolutely, you know, devastating.
0: Mm. I mean, first of all, we're there if anybody needs our help. So please, if anybody's out there and you're needing help and you're a little bit embarrassed to come and see us, please come and see us. Don't be embarrassed. We're here to help. So that's the first thing, is that there's someone to talk to. There are helplines and so forth. So call the Salvos. The second thing is that we do have a government representative who talks to government in Canberra. So they certainly put forward the positions of the Salvation Army and where, you know, where we think people need help. So we do have a voice that we can try and speak into. But we also speak, you know, into like today with the media release, just raising awareness that this is happening in our country.
1: I believe many people are surviving on just one meal a day.
0: Mm-hmm. Yes, they are, because things are so tough that if you can live on one meal a day, that's going to stretch it out. Electricity bills and power bills, and of course, recently fuel has put such a pressure on people's budgets. And this is, you know, we think that this is just limited to people who are on Centrelink benefits. No, this is also for people who are working, that increased interest rates and increased costs of living have just pushed people to that limit as to, well, if I'm paying more for my mortgage, what do? Well, I've got to cut down to one meal a day. Just to make sure I keep a roof over my head. Those are the choices that Australians are having to make.
1: And that's it, isn't it? I mean, you've got a power bill there, you've got to pay the supermarket bill, you've got medication, you've got a meal. Somewhere along the line, you know, if the money just doesn't stretch to cover everything, something's got to give.
0: That's right. And if you are on medication and you don't take your medication, well, then other things start to happen. And so things start to spiral another way. So that they make the choice as to, well, what is the thing that's going to affect me least? And obviously medication is going to affect your health. But, okay, well, let's cut a meal out. Or let's you know, I've got spoiled food. I've got expired food there. I'll eat that. So, yes. Oh, and also one of the things that's interesting is that 67% of people watered down food or drinks just to make them longer.
1: Dear oh dear. I mean, yeah, what people are having to do to make ends meet. I mean, and we, as I said at the start, you know, we called ourselves the lucky country. We're far from that when we've got people living in abject poverty.
0: Absolutely, yes. In this country, that we have been the lucky country, but the cost of living is just exorbitant at the moment, and everybody is finding it tough. As more calls come on for that dollar, there's you know, everything's increased, and we've got the same income coming in. So we've got to try and make those choices to best. And for many people, it is the main thing is to keep a roof over their head.
1: And how much pressure is this putting on the Salvation Army? I mean, you try to help everybody, but can you do that?
0: Yeah. Well, we can't help everybody because there is resources that are needed to help people. So, of course, it puts pressure on us because we need to be giving out more. But we also, you know, the people that we rely upon, which is our very kind donors out there and the people that support the Salvation Army, they're also feeling the pinch. And so, well, we're encouraging them to give where they can to help us, but understandably too that they may not be able to give as much as they could because of other costs too. So we don't have an inexhaustible amount of funds to do the work. So, we can only do what we've got. So that's why we have a Red Shield Appeal every year to raise funds so that we can do the work that we can amongst people who are in need.
1: Well, it's a situation that is totally out of hand. Let's hope the government is listening and governments are listening. And yes. We appreciate the work of the Salvation Army. We appreciate your time today. And thanks for bringing that to our attention. Salvation Army Auxiliary Lieutenant Mark Foyle. The cost of living emergency. I mean, it is just outstanding. I had to read those figures twice. 91% of people they surveyed are skipping meals. 60% are eating expired food or watering it down. 1 in 5 is eating from bins. This is Australia, folks. Can you believe it? This is Australia. Where are we going? What are we doing? Sue says, Graham, our government can spend $70 million on speed cameras. Can you imagine how many tiny houses that could have been built for the homeless with that money? But the government are not interested. It's all about revenue raising. Yeah, that's a fair point. If you put it in that light, what other conclusion can you draw? Graham, good morning.
2: Hey, Graham.
1: How are you today?
2: I picked up, pretty good, mate. I picked up on, I think it was not on your show, Dave and Wilkes show, they interviewed Tom Koustanonis about the rise in power prices.
1: Yes, he was on this morning.
2: Only in this state, obviously. Other states are a bit better off. And this is not a crack at Labor, because Labor probably weren't in power at the time. But when we decided to go down the renewable path, surely someone with a bit of nous and a bit of smarts would have said, hey, if we put in these wind farms, we put in these battery farms and solar panel farms, we're going to need transmission lines, and we've got a very big state that's going to cost a lot of money. Surely someone would have piped up then that going down this path might have not been financially beneficial to the state. What I'm saying to you, I don't know what they've spent on transmissions lines so far, but maybe at that point we should have said, well, maybe renewables isn't the way to go. Maybe we need to look at nuclear at that point, and we could have had a nuclear power station now.
1: Sense there, Graham. I believe that the decisions made, they're backfilling now and giving reasons why we're paying more and so forth. But if the right decisions have been made way back when, how much have they spent on renewables? Nobody's put a figure on that. They're saying how wonderful they are, how much it's going to save us and how much we're saving. Not on my power bill, probably not on yours either.
2: Well, because if they gave you the cost, it would probably work out less than a nuclear power station. That's my thought. That's why you probably won't find the costs.
1: Yeah, well, nuclear is a four-letter word.
2: So many other countries are benefiting from it. And we've got this state now saying that we're going to be an AI hub. Yeah. AI, you need the two things we don't have.
1: Power and water.
2: Yeah. We don't have that. Yeah. So how are we going to be an AI hub?
1: Yeah, well, I tell you what, Graham, and thanks for your call. I mentioned that we had Tom Koustanonis on our program yesterday about AI, but this is part of what he had to say.
3: Yeah, we've got the fewest customers on the longest grid in Australia. So every time there's an upgrade to infrastructure, every time we extend a transmission line, it really does impact customers. So we need more customers on our grid to try and spread those costs over more people. It's the problem when you have a landmass the size of France and Germany combined with only about 900,000 customers on that transmission line. So, you know, if they spend $600 million upgrading a transmission line, those costs really have an impact on consumers. That's why the government's so keen on data centres, trying to get more load onto the right places to try and abate some of those costs for South Australians, the large customers.
1: But data centres have their problems too, don't they? They need huge amounts of water to cool.
3: Yeah, they're not the panacea everyone thinks they are, if you put them in the right spots, and they are flexible, they're very good at soaking up that extra demand and paying transmission costs and getting them off the grid when you need them in the peaks. So it can be a very, very useful tool. But if you have too many of them, they can cause brownouts. They can cause a bit of issues. But if you do it properly and there's backup generation built alongside them, you actually get a very good outcome.
1: That's Tom Koustanonis on our program yesterday, and he sort of he mentioned AI as the panacea, and then I mentioned to him about the shortcomings, and then he tended to agree. I think let's steer well clear of AI centres. They demand huge amounts of power and huge amounts of water. What are two things that this state doesn't have? Huge amounts of power and huge amounts of water. No, we don't want AI centres. You know, let's look after what we've got. And, you know, at the moment, it's a crazy, crazy situation. And we continue to pay more for power. And as was suggested by our last caller, can't think of who it was, Graham, nuclear. It's poo-hooed, but countries around the world have turned to nuclear. Yes, it's expensive, but it's forever. And it's instantaneous. And the pollution level is low. It's safe. Are we going to get it? No. Are we going to look at it? No. Your thoughts. 8223 0000. After the news, we're going to follow up on the story about the magpie syndrome in Western Australia, magpie paralysis syndrome. Could it possibly come to South Australia?
4: 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This is 5AA News, always Adelaide.
5: A shower or two today, 19, with the 11 o'clock news. Good morning, I'm Matthew Pantelis. Police are at the scene of an unexplained death in the city. Patrols called to a public toilet on Jolly Lane near the boathouse at 7:30 this morning after a person was found deceased inside. A 38-year-old man is in hospital after being stabbed at Beaumont last night. The man treated at the scene by SA Ambulance and taken to hospital with non-life-threatening injuries. The assault occurring at 11 p.m. Police and the victim... Police say the victim and his attacker know each other. The opposition claims farmers will be amongst those affected by changes to the capital gains tax. The federal government is preparing legislation to scrap the CGT discount and link the measure to inflation. Labor is consulting with small business and startups about potential carve-outs from the changes. Liberal leader Angus Taylor argues the new policy should not proceed and the existing model should be retained.
6: Farmers aren't being left out on these new taxes. These new taxes are going to hit farmers hard. And I tell you what, forget the carve-out, axe the tax. We don't need a carve-out, we need an axe. We need an axe to these taxes.
5: The sale of the Whyalla Steelworks has progressed to a shortlist of two bidders as the process enters its final stages. The successful bidder, set to be announced within months after Sanjeev Gupta's failed GFG alliance, was placed into administration in February last year. Australia has secured another two cargoes of fertiliser, this time from Indonesia. The shipment adds another 80,000 tonnes of urea to the nation's stockpile. The federal government shoring up reserves as the Iranian war has put a strain on global supply. Agriculture Minister Julie Collins says the extra cargo has been underwritten by the government.
7: We have been doing everything that we can do to shield Australian farmers from the worst impacts and to make sure that they have access to critical inputs such as fuel and fertiliser.
5: A road train has escaped an inferno, but one of its trailers destroyed in a fire at Cummins on the Eyre Peninsula at 7:30 this morning. Casey Miller from the CFS says the driver managed to separate the dolly from the rest of the truck as the $60,000 blaze took hold.
23: The fire was likely caused by a mechanical fault. Firefighters also used thermal imaging cameras to ensure the fire was completely extinguished.
5: Researchers believe new blood tests could pave the way for more personalised lung cancer care. The Uni of Queensland-led study using blood monitoring technology that could replace tumour biopsies. Associate Professor Arutha Kalasinghe says it's less invasive for patients.
24: Blood is a good proxy. We get blood taken every couple of months for every patient. And so what we're trying to do is to be able to measure those tumor markers, not by sampling the tumor directly, but in a non-invasive way, such as a simple blood test.
5: Overseas US airstrikes on military targets have sparked a major dispute over the region's active ceasefire. American officials maintain the operation was a defensive action. Iran labels it aggressive and unjustified. Former Marine Intelligence Officer Hal Kempfer telling Today there's no sign of an immediate result.
25: The negotiations just seem to be going on, and I don't think anybody's holding their breath for some breakthrough today or tomorrow, but it does show the fragility of the ceasefire.
5: Turning to 5AA Sport, and Essendon icon Kevin Sheedy is again backing James Hird to return to the Bombers. Hird has declared he loved the job of coaching, the Premiership captain apologising again for his role in their decline during the drug saga and promising he's learned from the debacle. The Demons playing down their first clash with four-time best and fairest Clayton Oliver since he was traded to the Giants. Melbourne host GWS and Alice Springs on Sunday. Coach Stephen King focused on bouncing back from a loss to the Bulldogs.
26: Everyone's a competitor. I don't think it'd be as personal as I have to play well to show Clary that I can play. I think, for me, I think it's us, you know, responding after a disappointing game last week. So I'd be surprised if everyone's like, I've got to make sure I turn up this week to beat Clary.
5: Australians Adam Walton and Kim Birrell have pulled off massive upsets at the French Open, knocking out top seed six seeds in the first round. Walton defeated former world number one Daniil Medvedev before Birrell beat Jessica Pegula. Birrell says it's right up there as one of the best wins of her career.
8: In terms of my career and just how hard I've worked over the last couple of years to improve my game on clay because it's out of my comfort zone and to really just know that I've put in the work.
5: 5AA traffic.
9: Watch out for a crash in Glandore on Anzac Highway near South Road. In Para Hills West, works underway on Bridge Road near Somerset Road. Speed back to 40Ks in both directions. Also works in Unley on Greenhill Road, outbound near King William Road, and in Hillier on Anglevale Road near Andrews Road. 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Adelaide's most accurate traffic on 5AA.
5: A shower or two for Adelaide today, 19, cloudy tomorrow, 18, showers increasing on Friday, 19, and then showers all the way through until at least next Tuesday, 17 across the weekend. Currently it's 15, 5AA, always Adelaide.
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1: As we enter the final hour of the show today on this Wednesday, thanks for stepping by. 8223 0000 is the number to ring. Peter says, Graham, I can't say I've ever heard of an AI centre switching off for any amount of time. I don't believe they can, Peter. I don't believe they can. Well, the latest inflation rate figures have come out. It's fallen from 4.6% to 4.2%. What does that mean? We'll speak with Adelaide Uni Credit Union SA Chair of Economics, Dr. Susan Stone, at 11:30 about that. Gigi, you have mentioned this before. If South Australia had a state-of-the-art uranium storage facility, we could generate billions of dollars in revenue and provide hospitals, aged care facilities, and whatever else we need. Yeah, In fact, it was Kevin Scarce, former governor of South Australia, I believe, did a feasibility study. And the bottom line was it could generate, once all costs were taken into account, $5 billion a year revenue for South Australia. $5 billion a year revenue for South Australia if we had a uranium waste storage facility. Now, we know it's safe. We know in the outback it's absolutely stable. We just have to find the right spot. I know that there'll be those that'll be up in arms about it and against it and so forth. But there it is, $5 billion a year. How many things would that solve, the problems in this state? We could rid the state of homelessness. We could probably put something towards aged care. We could end the problem of hospital ramping. So much could be done with it. But where's that gone? We don't talk about that anymore. We talk about golf courses and live golf and footy competitions and things like that. Premier is very happy about that. Whyalla, that's a good one. That's one that he needs to focus on, and he has done. But, you know, when he gets a bit of time, let's think about reopening the thought about a uranium storage depot. Well, Monday we were swamped with calls about the Aussie bird count results that revealed bird locals, or the types of birds that locals were hearing and spotting most often. And the beloved magpie was pretty much at the top of the list. Arguably the most popular of birds. I don't know where it ranks with you, but I must say I love the magpie, particularly its bird song, its warble. But it prompted a caller who brought it to light a dark side of the whole thing. From Western Australia, there is a serious problem, magpie paralysis syndrome, which is impacting magpies all over Western Australia. So I thought we need to find out more about this and just how serious the problem is. Joining us now is Meg Rogers. Meg, thanks for your time today.
0: Hi, Graham. So for about 7 or 8 years now, we've been seeing a seasonal paralysis syndrome that's been affecting our magpies in Western Australia. We're not too sure what's causing it, but for whatever reason, the last 2 seasons, we've had a really, really large influx to all of the wildlife rehabilitation centres and hospitals across the state. For us, we've had about 500 birds admitted that were affected both this season that's just gone and the previous season. So it's quite a disease of concern for us, and there's been a lot of work going on behind the scenes to try and figure out what it is.
1: Do the birds recover?
0: They can. So their recovery rate really depends on how badly affected they are when they come in. But I'd say about 50% of them do recover. It just takes a very, very long time to get them through the recovery and the rehab.
1: Is there any way to treat them?
0: So yeah, we don't know exactly what's causing it still. We're still really working hard to try and find out what's the cause of all of this. But the treatment basically, knowing that, is just supportive care. So we've tried a few different anti-inflammatories and bits and pieces, and so far nothing we've tried has been proven or demonstrated to effectively reverse it. So what we're doing is just tube feeding these birds, providing them fluids. We're doing a lot of recumbency care, and we're putting little foot splints and things on to try and stretch their feet out. Because these birds are paralyzed, they're not able to get up and walk around and feed themselves and drink. So it's a lot of work for weeks and weeks and weeks. All of our volunteers are managing these birds in the hospital until they gradually recover their function.
1: And the syndrome isn't confined just to one area of Western Australia.
0: No, and that's really interesting too with this syndrome, because these birds are quite tribal. So they typically don't venture very far out of the areas where they live. And we're seeing this particular syndrome, or reports of it, from Geraldton all the way down to Albany and into the Wheat Belt. So it's quite a large geographical spread.
1: And is it just among magpies?
0: We believe we're also seeing the same syndrome, or a very similar syndrome, in magpie larks and butcher birds and some of the smaller kind of passerines that are insectivorous. They're also presenting with the same seasonal presentations. They're presenting the same way with the paralysis. So we're not sure if it's exactly the same thing, but we assume, we're making some assumptions, that it could be.
1: Does it tend to be seasonal?
0: It does. So we're typically seeing them coming in from sort of late August, maybe early September, all the way through to April. And seems to correlate with the warmer months of the year. So we just get massive amounts of them through in the summer, and then it kind of peters off coming into the cooler weather. So we're just coming up to the end of the season now.
1: Is it likely to be any threat to the magpie population?
0: At this stage, I'm not aware of any widespread monitoring of the population. We are still getting a lot of the youngsters through. I know anecdotally there's been quite a few reports of magpies going missing from some of the more rural areas, which is obviously of concern to the locals. But fortunately, at this stage, we're still seeing quite a lot of the youngsters that are coming through, which is evidence that they are, you know, regenerating the population. And I suppose at this stage too, there's no evidence that represents that there's a risk to humans or domestic animals too. And a lot of the testing that we've done on this particular syndrome previously has made it extremely likely that it's related to any notifiable avian diseases.
1: Are there any theories about what's causing it?
0: So we've got a few running theories at the moment. Look, we've done extensive testing over the last season and ruled out 250 different environmental contaminants. We tested for botulism. We did a lot of viral testing, viral exclusions, and a lot of molecular genetics work in collaboration with sort of Murdoch University. So Murdoch has been a massive partner, obviously, in the research efforts for this particular syndrome. And so far, the only leads that we've got is some interesting hemoparasites that were found on some of the histopathology, so some unusual blood parasites. But at this stage, we're not sure if that is related or if that's just an incidental finding. And looking at sort of the neurological assessments that we're doing on some of these birds and some of the more interesting things that are found on sort of the tissue samples, it's pointing more towards sort of a something that's attacking the nerves. I suppose we are working on the theory that it may involve some sort of abnormal immune response to some sort of initial trigger or insult rather than something causing the direct impact that we're seeing with the paralysis. But at this stage, we're still not sure. But we've got a massive group that's working on this now. The last year, we've got a huge working group together, multidisciplinary group, and a PhD project that's working on this too. So look, we don't have a lot of leads yet, but the leads that we do have, we're working on extensively and have a fantastic team. So we're doing all we can to try and find what's going on.
1: Have you heard of magpie paralysis syndrome anywhere else in Australia?
0: I know of a similar syndrome that's been reported in the eastern states, but not, we don't believe it's the same syndrome that we're seeing here.
1: Well, let's hope a cure or a cause is found really soon and you can stamp it out, because we love our magpies.
0: We certainly do. They're a very valuable species to us here.
1: Meg, thanks so much for your time today. That's Meg Rogers, WA Wildlife Manager of Hospital and Veterinary Programs. Pretty concerning, isn't it? Magpie paralysis syndrome. And it's not in just one area of Western Australia. It's all over the state. But thankfully, a long way away, and no signs of it anywhere else in Australia. And let's hope it stays that way, and let's hope they find a cure or some way of stopping it. Hi, Gigi. Talking about food poverty reminds me of the late 70s, where people resorted to eating canned pet food as it was cheaper than normal food. What is this country coming to, as it hasn't changed in 48 years? Thank you for that, Neil. Hi, Graham. Prior to the EU interference, France had the cheapest energy in the world from hydroelectric and nuclear power stations. They also received their oil from Russia before the EU introduced sanctions. When John Howard left office, Australia had zero level of national debt and over $17 billion in surplus. Now, with the green energy, our national debt is approaching $1 trillion, much of which is due to Labor's green energy crusade. Thank you for that, Dave. Yeah, it's very hard to find out how much has been spent on renewable energy. Not the private dollar, but the taxpayer dollar. The closest estimate I can get to is $100 billion and counting. $100 billion, and it's going up.
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5: At 22 past 11, 5AA, this Wednesday morning. Give us a call, 822-3000. On the text line, Jack says, homelessness and skyrocketing cost of living is an absolute disgrace and an indictment on governments past and especially present. Bringing in millions of third world immigrants will fix this not. Catherine says, we don't know how much renewables are costing because the government refuses to release the information even by FOI. Well, Catherine, estimates put the cost of renewables at in excess of $100 billion. Interesting sidelight that's becoming more apparent, that a lot of private investors who are putting money into wind farms and solar farms have either cancelled their projects or pulled their money. So it would mean that the government's going to have to subsidise it more if they're trying to reach their net zero targets. Wayne, good morning.
6: Morning, mate. How are you?
5: Good, thanks.
6: Good. Been listening for a little while. Just in particular, earlier, you had the guy from the Salvation Army on. I heard him this morning on TV, that breakfast show.
5: Yeah.
6: I heard a couple of nights ago his equivalent with Food Bank, all pleading for more resources, more food, and the one in five poverty, 20% is horrific. I'm an old bloke, got a couple of young grandkids, and I just wouldn't like to think my grandkids wouldn't be eating. But the fact that so many are in poverty, I wonder when these guys are running around the world, Albanese and Bowen and these guys, whether they're being honest with what's happening at our place, with one in five people living under poverty. It's just absolute. It's not. I can't believe the number, and I feel so sorry for the people. But
5: yeah, I had to reread. I had to reread those numbers, Wayne. I thought, nah, this can't be right. This is not Australia, surely.
6: Yeah, I actually feel sick. I think it's a terrible thing, and think of the immediate waste you could look at in government departments. I believe that locally and federally they should make up a minister for poverty and waste. Both are probably hand in hand. When you look at the waste that's happening around Australia, for example, with Bowen, I think year to date has racked up $150 million flying around telling the world how green we are. And I heard last night on the TV with the ISIS brides coming in, who were pumped into a lovely hotel last night where there'd be a lot of poor buggers living out of their car. It's apparently going to cost about $25 million a year to monitor these people, and they'd be on the teat today with what's available from services and all that, the stuff, accommodation or whatever. But I just think it's horrific when we see our own, in poverty, and a lot of people that probably have never been there before. A case of bad luck, or just they can't afford the world today. It's quite sickening.
5: Yeah.
6: Years ago, you may or may not recall the kids at school. In fact, might have been when I was a youngie. That was many years ago. You used to get a small milk. You come to work and they'd have a milk.
5: Little bottle
6: now,
5: of milk.
6: I reckon this is the perfect time for the government, as a minimum, to get back to giving the kids a milk and perhaps some sort of decent health bar so that if they had

0: had no meals or very little, at least they can start the day with a bit in their tummy, hopefully get them through the day. But, you know, I'm sticking with what I hear. I can't believe that this is Australia, a rich country with all these wealth and resources. Unfortunately, some of the people at the top end of town are on a massive salary, 400 grand a year or more, indexed for life, cuddly pensions. They just don't get what's happening on the street and with our people. The other thing, I think we're putting hundreds of millions, if not billions, into Aboriginal affairs and trying to get those poor guys going, but I believe it's unaudited. So the amount of waste in it would probably prove what's happening around Australia at the moment, that there's no cut through there. But if it was audited, you'd probably very simply find hundreds of millions that could go to these other food banks and salvos and keep the place alive. So,
1: yeah.
0: Sorry for harping, but I
1: appreciate your call, Wayne.
0: And I hate where it's going.
1: Yeah, no, I agree entirely. We need to refocus, take another look, and let's face it, charity should begin at home, surely. On the subject of mini or nuclear reactors, mini reactors, when installed, use existing poles and wires, something that Tom Koutsantonis is blaming for our rising power costs, and something that is also causing the mass clearing of trees across the country to build poles and wires and access roads for wind and solar farms. Somewhere this has to stop, surely. Tom, good morning to you.
2: Good morning, mate. Just a sidestep here about what the general was talking about. As I said to you before, this would be great if we had politicians that actually give us stuff about Australians. And this has been going well over 20 years, and they don't really care, mate. So we can talk over and over and over again. They don't care. It's as simple as that. They can't think outside their own little worlds.
1: They live in a bubble, particularly in Canberra. They live in the Canberra bubble.
2: Absolutely. Until we get politicians who actually do care about the Australian people, we can just keep, you know, we're just talking to thin air, basically.
1: Yeah.
2: You're talking about ice cream, and just about expand that nostalgia.
1: Yep.
2: I only come back to South Australia in 1990. I was born here, but I lived elsewhere for most of my life. Do you know what I miss here?
1: Tell me.
2: Turning your radio station on and actually having a laugh.
1: Oh, yeah, I know what you're saying.
2: I mean, Blakey's bits, behind closed doors. I grew up with How Green Is My Cactus, when we rip off the bloody politicians and make fun of people. We used to laugh.
1: Yeah. Look, unfortunately, there's not a lot to laugh about now, but yeah, I think we've got to make an effort because life can be a little too serious at times.
2: Absolutely. I mean, Blakey was bloody fantastic with some of his imitations. I mean, he did you like a...
1: I know. He could have done me out of a job, which scares hell out of me, I can tell you.
2: maybe I am talking to him now. I'm not sure, you know, but...
1: I can't say too much.
2: No, but anyway, we particularly since COVID and during... We need to have a laugh, you know, and actually we need the mainstream media to pick up on this and actually give the Australian people something seriously to laugh at as well, but not to divert attention away from the serious stuff, but to actually turn the radio on, the TV on, and actually have a really good laugh about stuff and actually be politically incorrect. Yeah, let's get back to basics with this stuff, you know. Tread on a couple of toes, but at least have a bloody good laugh.
1: Good on you, Tom. Yeah, I take on board everything you say, and we could really do with a lot more laughter, couldn't we? Because there's so much depressing news. That's why I often say in the show, you know, if something is happening in your neck of the woods, you know, somebody doing a good deed, something that's happened to you that made you smile, let's know about it. Because, you know, grim stuff always makes the headlines. Grim stuff is what we have to talk about because it's what's happening in the world. But there's so much good stuff too. There's so many good people out there. Too much we hear of the bad stuff. Bill says, with our older population, aged care is going to be a major problem for Australians in the very near future. Mark Butler has already come out and said that we need to be building 2 aged care facilities per week to keep up. That's a sign that we are in big trouble. The fact that we are not building 2 aged care facilities per week means the problem is getting worse right now under our noses. And frankly, it's a disgrace. Bill, thanks for your text.
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4: I'm Matthew Pantelis. Police are investigating an unexplained death near the City Bridge, taking King William Road over the Torrens. Patrols were called to a public toilet there on Jolly Lane at 7:30 this morning. A person found deceased inside. The sale of the Whyalla Steelworks has progressed to a short list of two bidders as the process now enters its final stages, and Australians Adam Walton and Kim Birrell have pulled off massive upsets at the French Open, knocking out top seeds in the first round. A shower or two for Adelaide today in 19. Currently it's 15. More news at 12 o'clock on 5AA. Always Adelaide.
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1: '27 to '12, 5AA, this Wednesday morning. Well, 5AA's Best of SA is about celebrating and profiling some of the great brands in our state. Today, we're celebrating Complete Comfort. 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Don't call now. No, don't call now. I'll tell you when. 8223 0000 is the number to ring now, though, if you want to talk about what we've been talking about. Well, the inflation figures are out. It's good news. Inflation rate has fallen from 4.6 to 4.2%. What does it all mean? Joining us now is from Adelaide Unique Credit Union SA, Chair of Economics, Dr. Susan Stone. Doctor, good morning to you.
12: Good morning, Graham.
1: What are we to make? Is it a good sign, heading in the right direction?
12: Well, I think that still kind of remains to be seen. Much of the decline that we saw, as you said, it went down to 4.2, but a lot of that was being driven by a drop in the fuel price, and that was being driven by a cut in the excise tax. So that was a kind of imposed measure. It's not really a reflection of what the economy's doing. If we looked at the trim rate, which we know that the RBA likes to look at, that actually went up a bit. That went from 3.3 to 3.4.
1: Then,
12: so I don't think we're out of the woods.
1: Yeah, and unemployment was up later in the week.
12: Yes.
1: What, with that inflation rate and unemployment up, what impact do you think that'll have on the RBA?
12: I think that they will be willing to kind of wait this one out. They'll probably see what the last three rates are doing to economic activity. if we don't see a big increase. The other thing that I like to look at is the tradables versus non-tradables. So basically the inflation that's coming from domestic versus overseas. And we still see, fairly decent pressure coming domestically. It actually went up. Non-tradables went up 4.7% from 4.6%, and tradables actually went down a bit. So we still are seeing a bit of pressure in the domestic economy, and so the RBA is likely to kind of wait and see. But if there aren't better signs of that pressure easing, then they may have to take action.
1: So what's it, a couple of weeks before the RBA meets again?
12: Yes. Yeah.
1: So this will be the
12: CPI numbers they get before then.
1: Yeah, so they'll be armed with the inflation figures, unemployment, CPI.
12: Yes.
1: As you've pointed out, nothing happens overnight. So any action they took last time doesn't necessarily show up within the next month. So, there is a lag before the true impact of the rate change comes into effect.
12: Yes, and that's exactly right. And what they're going to have to balance is the worry that inflation gets entrenched. We heard Michelle Bullock talk a lot about concerns about inflation expectations, because that makes people behave in a certain way. If they expect inflation to continue to go up, that may spur them to spend money now. And if that happens, that, of course, makes things worse. But as you say, there's a lag in the impact of the policy decisions they've already made. So they really kind of have to figure out how long they're going to wait to see which of those pressures is paramount. And that, of course, will inform their next decision.
1: You mentioned and factored in the fuel excise tax that was cut off. There's a suggestion that it might be extended. So that would have an impact?
12: Yes. We'll see if it is extended as has been proposed. Of course, we'll see those fuel prices remain lower, even though we have to keep in mind, when I say that they've decreased, automotive fuel this past month went up almost 19%. And from where it was in February, it's still over 20% above. So we're talking about smaller increases. We're not talking about no increases. And we know, being a nation of lots of logistics cost because things get trucked and shipped everywhere, these really impact on businesses, and therefore they're going to impact on prices. And we've heard a lot about businesses imposing fuel surcharges and things like that. So I think the concern is that we're only starting to see the impact of those fuel surcharge prices on other goods, and the degree to which, in months coming up, even with the excise cut, we may start to see other goods price increases because of these higher logistics costs.
1: And then there's the specter, of course, of world events. What's happening in the Middle East? We don't know what's going to happen there. So, it's a bit of a wait and see, I guess.
12: It is. And we know that even if the war were to end tomorrow, it doesn't mean that things would start to flow through the Strait of Hormuz at the levels that it was pre-war straight away. That will take months to build back up again.
1: So what have we had, three rate increases in a row?
12: Yes.
1: Yeah. I know it's a couple of weeks out, but would you be prepared to hazard a guess what the RBA will do?
12: Well, as you pointed out, the unemployment rate went up a bit. It's a bit more. They were expecting by June the unemployment rate to be about 4.2. The RBA was, and it's at 4.5. Mm-hmm. So it's going up a little bit quicker than they had anticipated. So that, of course, means that there's less pressure on the economy. But as I said, since the CPI numbers, the inflation numbers, are being heavily impacted by the excise tax, they're not quite sure how fast the inflation rate is coming down. So I think there's plenty of reasons for them to kind of hold off this time and wait and see what happens. But of course, if things continue, they're probably going to have to raise rates again at some stage.
1: Doctor, thanks so much for your insight. That's Dr. Susan Stone, Adelaide University Credit Union SA Chair of Economics. And it is a difficult area, isn't it? The factors, not making excuses for the RBA, but you've got inflation rate, unemployment levels, the fuel excise, will it continue or not? CPI figures still to come. What is happening in the Middle East? You know, and the RBA has to come up with a decision. And of course, everyone is sweating on that because, well, I think at worst, most people would like to see the RBA hold interest rates, but we've had three increases in a row. We're going to have to wait till, what is it, the first Tuesday of next month to find out what is happening. A short time ago, in fact, Jim Chalmers, Treasurer, is holding a news conference at the moment regarding the inflation rate, and this is part of what he had to say.
13: We think that the impacts of the conflict in the Middle East will linger for longer in the global economy. We're not immune from that here in Australia, and you can see that in the forecast that we released a couple of weeks ago in the budget. So headline inflation was 4.2% in the 12 months to April, down from 4.6% to March. In the month of April, headline inflation was 0.4%, which is down from 1.1%, so quite a substantial moderation in the month of April. Trimmed mean inflation came in broadly as expected, 3.4% in the 12 months to April, slightly up from 3.3% but flat month on month, 0.3% month on month.
1: That's Treasurer Jim Chalmers commenting on the inflation rate, which has fallen from 4.6 to 4.2%. Well, 5AA's Best of SA is about celebrating and profiling some of the great brands in our state. Today, we're celebrating Complete Comfort for your chance to win a Contour memory foam pillow and two tickets to our Best of SA dinner, Friday, 12th of June at the Adelaide Oval. 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Father Joan, good morning. How are you doing?
14: Good morning, Graham. It's so lovely to hear you.
1: And it's lovely to hear you.
14: Thank you. You've been talking about charities in different forms this morning. I have two things, one very short one. I have a quite disabled person that I care for, and he tried to join the Salvation Army, I think, to get a card, you know, the cards that you get and then you get discount, membership cards.
1: Yeah.
14: And he said that when he went to the shop that he went to, they told him that he couldn't join without an email address, and he doesn't have a computer. And I'm wondering, you know, how many places organisations need an email address.
1: Yeah.
14: When some people, unbelievably, we might think, but don't have a computer, because actually they cost money. And so that's the first thing. But the other one is just about to send you an email, actually. On Sunday this week, I've organised a concert. I have a choir called the Adelaide Benefit Concert Choir that only exists to raise money for different charities. And this
1: lovely
14: time on Sunday, we have a concert called Songs of Faith and Hope, Nice and Positive. We're raising money for the Sammy D Foundation.
1: Oh, great.
14: And for people who don't know, the Sammy D Foundation was set up by parents of Sammy, who was killed by a coward punch.
1: Yep, that's right.
14: Years ago, and they donated his organs, and then they wanted to do something to prevent that happening. And they say they aim to end violence by connecting and empowering young people. They offer mentorship and education through their programs about the impacts of bullying and alcohol and drug misuse. And they want people to make positive choices in their lives. And they go into schools to talk to young people about what happened to Sammy and about how they can prevent that happening to anyone else. I heard that they were running short of funds, and I thought, we've got to do something because it's so important that our young people, adolescents, our brains aren't completely formed then, and we make silly decisions, but it's really important that young people know the impact, because it's not just that they might, you know, the person that might get injured, they become a murderer for the rest of their lives. That's pretty bad.
1: So you're holding a concert to raise money. How can people get involved, and how do they get to come along?
14: Oh, thank you. It's free, but it's by donation. I don't care if people can't afford anything. They're very welcome. And we're saying it's $20 or $10. It's at St. Peter's Cathedral at 2:30. to 4. We'd love people to come along.
1: Wonderful. Good on you, Father Joan. Thanks for your call, and go along and support a worthy cause, the Sammy D Foundation. Julie, good morning.
15: Good morning, Graham. We've had a lovely drop of rain here at Blakeview this morning.
1: Beautiful. Never get too much rain.
15: No, you're absolutely right. Before I get on to my topic, Woody's lemonade is by far the best lemonade.
1: It was the only good.
15: One that I like.
1: Good old Woodruff's, yep.
15: And it still is, Graham. It's the only one that I drink. So, yep. Now, my subject this morning, the ISIS brides that returned home last night.
1: Yep.
15: I say home very loosely. One of them I did read had, now I don't know if it was a daughter or a son, but 18 years old. Now, how radicalised would that person be, Graham, do you think, at 18?
1: Well, look, I honestly don't know, Julie. I understand your concern, but yeah, I don't know. We would hope that these people of all ages will be carefully scrutinised and studied and re-educated if needs be to...
15: you would hope so, wouldn't you? And also, you know that one that is still in Syria and she's had an exclusion... She's been banned from coming
1: home. Yes, that's right, yes.
15: Oh, I'm going well today. I heard the guy that is the CEO for Save the Children, he said that that child was disabled, and he said, now that child should be allowed back in Australia to get proper care.
1: Mm-hmm.
15: Now, how many children in this country where their parents have stayed here, pay taxes, are loyal to the country, and they still haven't received care for their disabled children? And now he wants this child and the mother to come back so this child can get care from the government.
1: Yep, I hear what you're saying, Julie. I hear what you're saying. I mean, the old saying, charity begins at home, and, you know, dissuading or putting it down the fact that this child might need care. There are plenty of children here in Australia that are not getting the care that they deserve. I take your point. Good on you, Julie. Thanks for your call. Cherie, a prospect. We have a winner. Congratulations, Cherie. How are you?
16: Thank you. Yes, very good. Thank you very much.
1: 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I hope you're free.
16: I'm free. Yes, I am. Thank you.
1: Have you been to one of these dinners before?
16: A long, long, long time ago.
1: Well, I tell you, you're in for a treat this time because this is the 50th and there are some very special things planned and I know you're going to love it.
16: Oh, terrific. Thank you.
1: Good on you, Cherie. 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
1: Final 10 minutes of the show. Shortly we'll be chatting with Stacey Lee about her program this afternoon. We have been in contact with Telstra, who have sent us an email. This is following a number of people letting us know, 5AA listeners, saying that there is a problem with Telstra services in the Mitcham area. Telstra has said, "We're currently undertaking planned network upgrade works in Mitcham, which may temporarily affect mobile coverage for some customers. These works involve upgrading 5G equipment on the Mitcham mobile site. While this upgrade is being carried out, the Mitcham site is switched off, which can place additional demand on surrounding sites and may lead to increased congestion at busy times. We anticipate the work to be completed on May 31. We know how important reliable connectivity is and apologise for any inconvenience customers may experience while this work is underway. These upgrades are essential to improve network capacity, performance and reliability for the long term. Now, our understanding is 000 services will or are not affected, but here are we, the 27th of May, anticipating the work will be completed on the 31st of May. So that means for 4 days, you can expect services to be disrupted in some form in the Mitcham area. We will let you know if there's any change to that. 8223 000 is my number. Jude says, if Premier Pete is so passionate that the moratorium on fracking be lifted, then he is also obligated to demand the prohibition on nuclear be lifted. We either have a looming energy crisis or we don't. Rather than picking winners, all forms should be equally and fairly considered. Jude, I like that. I like that. Blanket ban on nuclear, which was implemented, I think, by the Howard government way back when. But let's take a look at nuclear. If it doesn't stack up, fair enough, but at least take a look at it. It's 7 to 12 at 1 o'clock this afternoon. It's Stacey Lee. She's joining me in the studio. Stacey.
25: Hello, hi. Graham. Good. How are you?
1: Very well, thank you.
25: Good, good. This afternoon, we have a couple of big discussions to have. There was an article in the Fin Review today about Joe Hockey, the former ambassador to the United States, raising some concerns about the AUKUS contract.
1: Oh, okay, yeah.
25: About the idea that maybe the US can't deliver on the submarines that it's contracted to deliver. They, in the US, they publish monthly data about how on track or not they are in building their submarines, and they're not even on track to build the amount of submarines they need, let alone the extras they need to build for us as part of AUKUS.
1: Mm.
25: So we're going to talk about that this afternoon. This is also something that's concerned Rex Patrick for some time,
1: yep.
25: Former senator, former submariner. He's got his head in the game when it comes to all of these defence contracts. And he's also written about this in the past. So he's got all the data. How many submarines are the US building? How many do they need to build for us? How far behind are they? What happens if they're behind? And isn't this the reason that we've already sent the United States billions of dollars?
1: Yeah, I think $30 billion or something already.
25: Yeah, to try and make sure they've got the workforce to keep up with the job they've got at hand currently so they can produce the submarines for us.
1: This has always been the concern of offshoring. I hate that term, but getting someone else. We don't have the sophistication to build AUKUS submarines at this level. So we need to get it done elsewhere. But another country is going to always prioritise
25: their own.
1: Mm. And I don't know, I think they're building like it's 2.3 submarines a year or something like that. And as you say, that they know month by month where they're at.
25: Yeah.
1: And if they fall behind for them, where's the AUKUS submarine? Where's our deal going to go?
25: Yeah, out exactly.
1: The window. Meanwhile, our money's over there.
25: It's already been sent.
1: It's already and spent.
25: Mm-hmm. Yeah. Mm-hmm. So we'll talk about that this afternoon. We're also going to talk about this new type 1 diabetes drug. What is it? How does it work? Who would it be good for? It's how many years has it been in the making? There's a lot to break down that announcement. And I'm very cautious with breakthrough health announcements. I never like
1: the media loves term. That. Yeah. Breakthrough.
25: I never use the term breakthrough because I acknowledge that for someone who has type 1 diabetes, if you read that headline, breakthrough treatment, and maybe then you read the detail and it doesn't apply to you or...
1: It'll be 3 years.
25: Yeah, something along those lines.
1: In the trial stages, yeah. Yeah.
25: So we'll talk about that this afternoon. We'll get all the details. And then this Weight Mate program that they're rolling out in some schools.
1: Phones.
25: Yeah. Some parents signing on to commit to holding off before giving their kids a phone.
1: Hallelujah.
25: Yeah.
1: About time too.
25: Yeah. It's an interesting one. So we'll talk to the head of Weight Mate. What is it? You know, can you just sign a petition online and then what happens from there?
1: Yeah.
25: And what does their data show them?
1: Yeah, I think it's a good move. I think we've all seen young children gravitate towards a smartphone or an iPad or whatever. And once they've got that in their hands, the world stops around them. They're not interested in anything else, you know, and you realise that if they're that way at 3, 4, and 5, where is that leading them? Down what path?
25: Yeah.
1: So if you can keep a phone from them for another year or two till their brains are a little bit more mature, I think it's a good move.
25: Yeah, absolutely. I mean, technology just moved so quickly and we didn't know how to keep up, but now we've got so much data on the damage that phones and screens can do, so why not listen to it?
1: Makes sense.
25: Mm, absolutely. Talk about it, Savo.
1: Good on you, Stacey. Thanks, Stacey Lee, coming up this afternoon after 1. Richard on the text line says, workers' wages continue to rise at less than the rate of inflation. You're doing well if you get 3% annually. 'Tis true. And MS says, every council should be responsible to provide areas with facilities for the homeless. This has really gone too far. There should be a law for these councils to provide. It makes me ill to think of families living in cars, etc. That's it for today. Thank you so much for your company. Have a great day. We'll be back tomorrow.
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0: and enjoy the conversation.
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1: A shower or two at 19 with the 12 o'clock news. I'm Matthew Pantelis. Police have spent the morning near the Torrens Parade Ground after a body was found in a toilet block on Jolly Lane by War Memorial Drive at 7:30 this morning. No other details have been provided, but the area is cordoned off. M Resources, based in Brisbane, and New Delhi-based Jindal Steel are the shortlisted bidders for the Whyalla Steelworks, with the surprising omission of Australian firm BlueScope. The successful bidder is expected to be announced in months. Premier Peter Malinauskas says the bidders are well-resourced and well-positioned to deliver a long-term, modern, low-emission, sovereign steelmaking business, capitalising on the opportunities in the Upper Spencer Gulf and the magnetite resource there. There's been a drop in Australia's inflation rate, which signals interest rates may stay on hold for the time being. More from Federal Politics Editor Michael Packing.
9: Latest data from the Bureau of Statistics shows the inflation rate has dropped 0.4% and has slowed to 4.2% for the year to April. The result is better than markets had expected and reflects a reduction in fuel prices from the highs experienced when the Iran war started. Over this latest period, the cost of housing increased, mainly driven by higher rents and mortgage repayments. The cost of transport and food was also up. But the data does mean the Reserve Bank may leave interest rates on hold when the board meets next month, hoping inflation may have turned a corner.
1: Australia's employment services system is about to undergo its biggest overhaul in three decades. Federal Politics reporter Nelson Scott.
10: Currently, 20% of people on JobSeeker are in the program for 5 years or longer. That's up from 13% a decade ago. All recipients are currently required to complete a standardised mutual obligations model in order to receive income support payments. There are concerns this approach has led to providers focusing their efforts on those ready to work, neglecting the long-term unemployed. The government will now replace the current model with a three-tiered support system. Labor Senator Michelle Ananda-Raja says this will specifically help those who find it harder to get a job.
11: Gives people the opportunity to climb up that ladder.
10: The details of the new model will be worked through over the coming months.
1: A group of women who arrived in Australia with their children could still face charges as counter-terror police continue their investigations. The ISIS brides landed in Melbourne and Sydney overnight after leaving a camp in Syria last week. Police searching their belongings and downloading content from devices, but so far the group is not facing arrest. Labor MP Claire O'Neill telling Nine Australia security agencies are monitoring the situation.
12: This is not the first time that this has happened. Under the former government, dozens of foreign fighters actually returned to Australia and resettled in the community. It's not the outcome that we want, but I think you've watched the Australian Parliament try to legislate this problem away, and that has been unsuccessful.
1: The US Secretary of State isn't giving up on a peace deal with Iran despite recent renewed violence. American Central Command saying it was acting in self-defence when strikes were launched against missile sites and boats. The Iranian Foreign Ministry describing it as a gross violation of the ceasefire. Marco Rubio says they're still working through the finer details of the broader peace agreement.
13: It's going to take a couple days to settle on, even down to the disagreements over a word, sentence. So we'll have to work through that. If there's going to be a deal, we're going to have to work through that. But this is, it's either going to be a good deal or there isn't going to be one.
1: Police are on the second day of a renewed search at a remote South Australian station for missing four-year-old Gus Lamont. Detectives targeting several locations on the property at Yunta after recent heavy rain potentially uncovered new evidence. The child vanishing from the outback property
14: 8 months ago. And NASA has unveiled plans to launch 3 uncrewed missions this year to begin construction on a permanent moon base. The $20 billion project aims to build the infrastructure needed to support long-term human presence. Former astronaut Katie Coleman says the phased approach is essential.
15: But it's 3 phases of basically putting things on the surface of the moon that will help us understand enough about it to be able to have people live there.
14: Turning to 5AA Sport, and Essendon's search for its next coach is beginning, with James Hurd declaring he'd love the job. The Premiership captain apologising again for his role as coach during the drug saga, promising he's learned from that. Essendon icon Kevin Sheedy has reiterated his position in backing Hurd to return to the Bombers.
16: I think that if you can let the past be gone, I think that there's not a lot of great possible coaches out there.
17: Mm.
16: So the coaching sort of ranks it, and it's very difficult to find a great coach.
14: The countdown is on for the opening game of the Men's State of Origin series beginning tonight at Olympic Park. Laurie Daly's Blues side will look to make amends against the Maroons at Acor Stadium after losing the decider on home turf last year. New South Wales, the favourite, former captain Paul Gallen, thinks it will be close.
18: I'm actually nervous. Queensland have got a great side. New South Wales have a great side, but I'm more nervous this year than I have been in previous years.
14: 5AA traffic.
19: A crash to watch out for in Paradise on Lower North East Road, outbound near Daly Road. The north-south motorway slows southbound passing the Bolivar Interchange. South Road at its heaviest northbound from Henley Beach Road to Ashwin Parade. And there's works to watch out for in Unley on Greenhill Road, outbound near King William Road. Speed back to 40 past that. 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Adelaide's most accurate traffic on 5AA.
14: A shower or two at 19, cloudy tomorrow 18, showers increasing on Friday 19, and showers daily until Tuesday 17 across the weekend. Currently at 16, 5AA, always Adelaide.
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27: Hi everyone, welcome to Conversations. In 2013, a war correspondent, although he doesn't like the term, was detained in Cairo by the Egyptian authorities, subsequently put to trial, and in 2014 was convicted and sentenced to 7 years in prison in an Egyptian jail. It's a well-known case. Eventually, Peter Greste was released after lots of negotiation, diplomatic intervention and the like, and it became a really fascinating story. Subsequently, Peter wrote a book about it, the First Casualty, and now there's been a movie written about the story, and the book has been re-released with additional information and chapters in it called The Correspondent. Peter Greste joins us. Peter, thank you for your time. How are you?
28: Fantastic to be with you, Graham.
27: What a life you've had, or are having, can I say? But in terms of, I don't know where to start. There's a movie about your time, your incarceration in the Egyptian prison. We'll get to that, of course. And how does it feel to have a movie written about you or made about you?
28: Well, it's weird at one level. I mean, I suppose we all play that game, you know, who'd play you in a movie. And seeing that actually happen has been a little bit bizarre. But I've also recognised that it's not a movie about me. It's a movie about a particular thing that happened to me. It's a movie about, or it's an artistic interpretation of a story that I wrote. And so it feels like it's a couple of steps removed from me. I remember talking to the director, Kriv Stenders, who said that he's not trying to make a photograph. This is a painting. Okay. It's a kind of artistic rendering of that experience that I had. And in a way, I guess that makes it a lot easier to watch and see it for what it is, rather than try and get caught up with the idea that that's me on screen.
27: Did you have any say in who was to play you?
28: A little bit. Like, I don't think I'd have ever...
27: Oh, really? I would have gone for Brad Pitt.
28: Well, I was thinking, yeah, I was thinking Chris Hemsworth myself.
27: Richard Roxburgh, I don't know how to say his surname, Richard
28: Roxburgh.
27: Roxburgh, yeah. So, He's a fine-looking man.
28: A fine-looking man and a fantastic actor. Although I have to admit, when I first heard that he was being considered for the part, I just couldn't get his most famous role out of my head, Cleaver Green, the lawyer in Rake. Cleaver Green is such a kind of rogue character, such a strong character that it was that and so strongly associated with Rocks that I really couldn't imagine how Cleaver Green would survive prison in Egypt. But Rocks did an absolutely brilliant job. In fact, quite a number of the critics have described his performance as career-defining.
27: We're going to get to Egypt, we're going to get to incarceration, your subsequent release and the work you're doing now, of course, but the backstory is interesting. You're of Latvian descent. Mm-hmm. So was it mum and dad who immigrated?
28: No, it was my father, so I'm half Latvian. My dad was a Second World War immigrant, a refugee. He came out after the Russians invaded Latvia. They fled Latvia and went into refugee camps around Germany for a few years until after the war. My step-grandfather, my real grandfather, my paternal grandfather, was captured. He was drafted into the German army and captured by the Allies and ended up dying in an Allied POW camp. And so my grandmother then formed another relationship with my step-grandfather, who came to Australia as a part of the migrant worker scheme, and sponsored my grandmother's family to come out. And so that's how we wound up in Australia.
27: What a story. Did your dad ever talk to you about his wartime experiences?
28: Yeah, a lot. In fact, I think Dad's refugee heritage fed a lot into us, into our DNA, in ways that I don't think I ever really appreciated until I started working as a correspondent. He spoke a lot about his time in refugee camps. It's sort of informed the way that he sees the world, the way that he engages with the world, even down to very practical things like food. Refugees don't ever seem to waste any food. They never chuck anything out. You can find the mouldiest piece of cheese at the back of the fridge and Dad will scrape off the mould and stick it on a slice of toast.
27: Is he still with us?
28: Oh, definitely. Yep, very much. In fact, I was with my parents for Mother's Day. They're both
27: How old is he?
28: Alive and kicking. My dad is 88. He's about to turn 89.
27: Wow.
28: Yeah.
27: Did you document those experiences?
28: Well, we've had a lot of conversations with them. In fact, I went with Mum and Dad quite a few years ago to Latvia to see my Mum and Dad's birthplace, and we followed my dad's path into Germany, and we went and visited all of the refugee campsites where he stayed, and he talked through it a lot. And Dad has himself written the story of the flight from Latvia in a book that keeps getting added. I think he's up to addendum number 9 at the moment.
27: Was he hurt? Oh, well, hurt, that's, of course he was hurt, but was he scarred by what happened to his dad?
28: I'm not sure if scarred is the right word for it. I think heavily influenced, formed by it.
27: Yeah. So he died in an Allied prison camp. So we're used to the other experience where we died in Japanese or German ones.
28: Yeah, it is interesting, isn't it? But I think, I guess that's, we think of the Allies as being always being the good guys in this stuff. I think that's just a function of war, and I think my father recognised that. I don't think he holds the Allies responsible for it. I think it was just one of those things, one of the tragedies that happened in war and happened in so many places on all sides. Mm. I think he's more formed by the whole war experience, the refugee experience, than specifically his father's death.
27: What did he do when he came to Australia?
28: So he went and studied architecture, became an architect.
27: Really?
28: Many years, working as an architect. One of the things that my grandmother was really forceful about when it came to her kids was education, education, education.
27: And it rubbed off on you too. I mean, you were good at school.
28: Yeah, I was pretty good at school. I was a bit of a nerd, I guess, at school. I was never brilliant, but I certainly didn't seem to struggle too much.
27: But you went to uni, you did, as I'm just reading the bio, I mean, you did a
0: business degree.
28: It was a Bachelor of Business Communication. So it was actually journalism. It was a public relations, advertising, and journalism. And I took to the journalism strand.
0: And where did that lead? I mean, you come out of university with that degree. Where do you go?
28: Yeah, well, I went from there to rural Shepparton. I was a journalist with the local TV station,
0: GM. Victoria.
28: Yeah, in Shepparton, Victoria, northeast Victoria.
0: Didn't you grow up in Queensland?
28: Yeah, I did. Yep, there was a job there. You know, I was always keen for my first job, and I guess that's what the degree got me. It got me that first job, and in some respects, well, not in some respects, in a lot of respects, I often tell my students that Shepparton was where I learnt to be a foreign correspondent.
0: But Shepparton's a country Victorian town, it's steeped in sport, and did you have to absorb Aussie rules footy?
28: Yeah, Aussie rules footy, dairy farming, fruit. Yeah. You know, fruit farming, all that kind of stuff. Yeah, no, that was look. It was a great experience because it taught me to work very quickly. It taught me to work independently. It taught me the importance of accuracy. You know, I guess one of the things in capital city newsrooms is that you're often a little bit isolated from your audiences. Whereas in a place like Shepparton, whenever you walk down the street the following day after a story, someone would tap you on your shoulder and pull you up for some factoid that you'd gotten wrong, some name that you'd mispronounced, and correct you very, very quickly. So you're very close to the people that you're actually reporting for.
0: You go from country Victoria to, you know, reporting in the world's hotspots. I mean, what was the next quantum leap?
28: From Victoria to Darwin. I worked for the 10 Network as a 10 Network's Northern Australia reporter for a year, not a hell of a long time. And then from Darwin to Adelaide for about 3 years.
0: Did you work for in Adelaide?
28: But for the 10 Network.
0: Okay.
28: It was just in the local, in the state, the capital city newsroom. But I guess that was, you asked about the quantum leap, you asked about the formative shift, and I guess it happened there because I was in Adelaide for about 3 years. And towards the end of 3 years, I remember starting to feel as though I was repeating the stories, you know, that I could take a script that I'd done 12 months previously and pretty much change the names and the dates and refile the story. That it just felt as though there were kind of stories that routinely came up, whether it was fatal car accidents or industrial disputes or government, or, you know, local council politics. And I was starting to look for something new. And I remember reading a book called One Crowded Hour, a biography of a guy called Neil Davis, who was an extraordinary Australian cameraman who covered Southeast Asia during the Vietnam War, Laos and Cambodia and so on. And Davis became a bit of an icon for me. He was incredibly brave. He was wounded something like 23 times. He saw more active combat than most serving soldiers. It's not that I wanted to be, you know, on the front lines and wounded while I was doing my job, but it struck me that Davis was at what a friend of mine once called the hinges of history, those pivotal moments, that he was passionate about the stories and the people that he was covering. And he showed extraordinary professionalism and having some wonderful adventures along the way. And I thought, well, that's actually what I want to do. And about that time, this was in early 1990s, 1990, 91, when we had, you know, the famous recession that we had to have. The 10 Network went into receivership.
0: Oh.
28: And to save money, they closed down the London Bureau. And I'd had this sort of idea of being a foreign correspondent starting to develop in my mind. And I realized that you couldn't have really one of the main Australian networks without a London correspondent. So I marched into my boss's office and said, listen, if I resign my job here and take myself to London, would you guys use me as a stringer? And they said, sure, why not? Yeah, it wasn't going to cost them anything, wasn't any major crisis for them. They knew my work. And so that's what I did.
0: Peter Grester is my guest, folks. His book is called The Correspondent. The movie starring Richard Rochberg is also out at the moment, called The Correspondent, based on Peter's life. Back shortly.
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4: Welcome back, everybody. My guest is Peter Grester, talking about his book called The Correspondent. And that's the story of his, well, his life as a journalist, but specifically, I suppose, where he was detained and trialled and put to trial and incarcerated in Egypt. But I get lost in the early days, and I didn't realise Peter was in Adelaide for 3 years, then goes off to London. But can I just persist on the Adelaide? Do you have any memories of Adelaide?
5: Oh, of course, I loved Adelaide.
4: Did you have a footy team you barracked for?
5: Kind of had to be the Crows, didn't it?
4: It did then. You got a choice now, unfortunately. Not unfortunately, but fortunately. But yeah. Anyway, so off you go to London. What was that like?
5: Yeah. It was a really formative experience, I guess. You know, I started doing some work for the Ten Network, but in the end, it didn't really amount to a huge amount. I started doing some other freelancing around some news organisations, Reuters, what was then WTN, Worldwide Television News, and a little bit for BBC World TV. And then you're going to love this. I met a girl in a pub in London who took me off to Bosnia during the war in Yugoslavia.
4: How did she do that?
5: Well, she was this gorgeous, flame-haired Irish girl who I saw dancing on a table.
4: That'd do it.
5: Yeah, it certainly did. And I was a bit enamored, and I started chatting her up and, you know, got her phone number. But she told me that she was... One of the things that she said was that she was about to go on this on a pilgrimage to a place called Medjugorje, which was in a region of Bosnia called Herzegovina, which was a Croat-controlled part of Bosnia. And Medjugorje was this place where Catholic pilgrims went from the 1970s through. There were these visions of the Virgin Mary that started appearing there in front of a bunch of kids, and it became... It developed a reputation for miracles and miraculous visions and healings and so on amongst the Catholic community. And Kathy Hegarty, that was this girl's name, you know, said she was about to go on this pilgrimage. And I thought it was an extraordinary story, the idea of these pilgrims going into the middle of a war zone. And she said, well, why don't you come? And I laughed it off, but I told the story to two friends of mine, one who worked for The Australian and the other who worked for ABC Radio. And within 2 days, I got messages from the foreign editors of both saying, look, for God's sake, if you're thinking at all of going to Yugoslavia, let us know, because we're really in the market for freelance stories. And I thought, well, it's a no-brainer, isn't it? There's the story and the clients and there's the girl.
4: No, I'm jumping ahead now, but what happened to Kathy in the end?
5: She went off. She actually became a nun, a Catholic nun.
4: And, you're kidding me.
5: No, I'm not kidding. Yeah, so that was never going to really be that relationship. But she also wrote to me in prison once. I replied to her. Yeah, I replied to her and said, listen, you realize that you're the reason I'm here.
4: Bosnia, was it as horrific as it was later reported? I mean, there was all sorts of atrocities committed.
5: It was pretty horrific. I was really working around the fringes. I spent a bit of time in Sarajevo and worked across other parts of Bosnia at the time. I was green as grass then. Mm. I had no experience of war zones. I didn't know how to operate. I had no equipment, no training. It was really, even though I was diving in the deep end, I was still just doggy paddling around close to the edges.
4: Did you have to fund yourself when you?
5: Yeah, I did, and I knew I was going to lose money on it. Hmm. But I also figured that the opportunity was too good to pass up. It was just something that seemed quite obvious to me. I was never.

0: I'm not going to go if I had that invitation.
1: So slowly you develop as an authentic war correspondent. I looked at the places you've served in, like Bosnia, South Africa, Afghanistan, Somalia, Nairobi. The one place that really fascinated me was Mombasa. And I've been fascinated with Mombasa ever that Warren Zevon song about Roland the Headless Gunner. He met him in a bar in Mombasa. Can you tell me about Mombasa?
0: I loved it. My partner at the time was an ecologist who ran a nature reserve near Mombasa. And I was working for the BBC then, and the BBC was happy to have me as a freelance. And, when you're working for the BBC as a freelance correspondent, it doesn't really matter where you live as long as you're close to an airport and you can get to wherever you need to be. And it's an absolutely amazing, it's an incredible town. It's one of those wonderful, exotic, ancient trading towns where you have the intersection of Arab traders and Swahili communities, coastal African communities and Indian communities, all coming together in this extraordinary melting pot. It's a beautiful town in this sort of rough, rugged, messy, chaotic African kind of way.
1: Is it safe? No.
0: It looked like anywhere. I guess I remember someone when I first went to Africa, probably the best piece of advice I ever had was from someone who said, "Listen, Africa is not for beginners. You need to keep your eyes open. But as long as you keep your eyes open and you're willing to not just keep your eyes open, but your ears open, you're willing to listen and communicate and talk to people, then you can operate safely."
1: But were you still a beginner then?
0: No, by then I'd had quite a few years. I'd been to Afghanistan, of course, previously, and then I had 5 years in Latin America, working across Mexico and Chile and Argentina. And in the interim, I was back in Afghanistan after 9/11 for the war that toppled the Taliban. And so I'd been around a fair bit. I was also in Iraq during the post 9/11 conflict. So I knew how to operate.
1: Intrigues me with people like yourself who've got such a history of reporting from war zones. How do you settle down? No, do you settle down? Do you have a private life, Kim? How do you establish relationships?
0: Well, I've got a string of relationships behind me, and probably a few of my exes would say I don't do that very well. Look, settling down, it's interesting. My one ex I remember said to me that the after Egypt, in fact, she felt that the greater trauma was not so much having to go through Egypt, but having to give up my old life as a correspondent, that was the harder thing to manage. And I actually think she's probably right.
1: Well, how did you end up in Egypt? Tell us how you ended up in Egypt.
0: So I'd been working for Al Jazeera. I left the BBC in 2011 after I made a film for Panorama on Somalia. And Al Jazeera offered me a role as their East Africa correspondent. And I was based in Nairobi when in 2013, towards the end of 2013, they needed someone to cover the bureau in Cairo just over the Christmas New Year period. They wanted me just to basically to go up and tread water just to keep the stories ticking over. There'd been an ongoing political crisis between supporters of the Muslim Brotherhood who'd formed the first democratically elected government in the middle of 2012, and it had been forced out of power in a coup in the middle of 2013. And so by the time that I was asked to go up to Cairo at the end of 2013, there was a lot of political turmoil, ongoing street protests between the Brotherhood supporters and supporters of the military installed regime. And the job was really just to, as I said, to keep the stories ticking over while they were a little bit short-staffed over that Christmas New Year period. The government would announce, the new interim government would announce some changes to the constitution. We'd pick up the phone and call the opposition to get their response. And that, of course, happened to be the Brotherhood.
1: Oh.
0: And, then you'd find a political analyst to make sense of it all. It was vanilla journalism, nothing particularly dramatic.
1: When you say Al Jazeera, I mean, I know you explain it in your book, but we always associate Al Jazeera with sympathizers to the Muslim Islamic endeavors, if I can put it that way.
0: Yeah, I don't think that's fair or accurate. Al Jazeera. So Al Jazeera was set up by the Qatari government after the BBC Arabic service collapsed, and the Qataris saw the value of the soft power, the soft influence that the Arabic service gave to the BBC, and they saw a big void in Arabic language media in that kind of area. And so the Qataris set up Al Jazeera, and I'm using a lot of former BBC staffers to create that kind of service. Now, I always felt that they were doing it for window dressing. It was to present Qatar as a kind of much more democratic, open-minded political force than it actually was, culturally and politically. But as long as they didn't mess with my journalism, as long as they allowed us to operate freely and independently, then I was okay with that. And that's really how it worked. There was never any kind of political agenda. There was never any kind of pro-Islamic or pro-Muslim Brotherhood agenda. There was simply an agenda to try and cover the region as best we could. And I guess in the same way that, if you work for the BBC, you tend to get an Anglo-centric view of the world. If you're based out of Doha, then you tend to get a kind of Islamic worldview of the world. That's not to say that it's necessarily biased, but it's just that there is a greater emphasis on those parts of the world. And Al Jazeera liked to present itself as taking a kind of global South view rather than an Islamic extremist view. I certainly never gave any preference to or lent towards, and I was never asked to favour any kind of Islamists. Or Islamic view. That's just not the way that they operated.
1: Getting the first interview with Osama bin Laden after 9/11, probably.
0: Well, yes, but you could argue, and I felt that that was, I mean, they were definitely using their networks to do that. But my view was that we actually needed to hear from the guy that was accused of launching 9/11 attacks. That even if you disagreed, as I did, hundreds of millions of people around the world would have done if you disagreed with him. We still needed to understand the political ideology that drove him and his supporters. I think that, and that's why I would always argue that as journalists, we have a responsibility to cover all parties into these kinds of conflicts and robustly interview them. Don't give them an easy run, but at the same time, understand what it is that drives them. When I covered Somalia, we went to great lengths to try and understand Al-Shabaab, to talk to them and get their understanding of why they did what they did. That doesn't mean condoning it, but it does mean, because I don't believe that you can ever resolve these conflicts unless you're really able to understand what it is that drives your enemies.
1: I suppose CNN would have jumped at the chance to interview him too, I guess.
0: I'm pretty sure most news organizations would have jumped on it.
1: Peter Grester is my guest, folks. He's about to be arrested and incarcerated in Cairo. Back after the break.
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1: Welcome back to Conversations, everybody. If you just tuned in, we're chatting with Peter Gresley, a renowned ex-foreign correspondent, famous one because he was arrested, jailed and incarcerated in Cairo, subsequently wrote a book about it. They're called the First Casualty, which has been added to and been re-released as The Correspondent. And it now is the basis of a film starring Richard Roxburgh, who plays Peter's role. And so you've got a book to have a look out for and a movie to go and see. But Peter joins us. Actually, where are we speaking to you, Peter? Where do you live these days?
0: I'm in Brisbane these days.
1: Is that home? Is that it forever?
0: I'd never say forever. For the time being, at least, this is home. I've been now in Brisbane longer than I think I've ever been at any other place since I left home when I was 20. So yeah, this for the time being, this is it.
1: Okay, so there's famous scenes. You're in your hotel room in Cairo. There's a knock on the door, and these men burst in. They don't identify themselves. They start rummaging through your stuff. What's going through your mind?
0: Well, who are these guys and what the hell is going on? They, as you said, they ransacked the room. They grabbed all of my gear, my notebooks, my computer gear, my cameras, my recording equipment, stuffed it all into these evidence bags and marched me off into a room that was being used by the police. And started asking questions. We initially thought, look, someone screwed up, They've misread the warrant and that was for a guy called Peter Greystone, perhaps. or someone had mistranslated something that we'd broadcast and they were a bit upset about it, or they were just generally trying to rattle the cage a bit and there'd be a few phone calls and it'd all be over in a matter of hours, perhaps a night in the cells, but that would be about it.
1: But that wasn't it.
0: No, it wasn't it. We're detained. Weren't told of any charges. It was pretty obvious that they were police. We eventually learned they were Interior Ministry police, which is a kind of secret police, I guess. Fairly hardcore guys. And a few days later, I went in for an interrogation with the National Intelligence Directorate, I guess the Egyptian equivalent of ASIO, only a little bit more hardcore. Mm-hmm. There I discovered the charges. We'd been accused of aiding and abetting a terrorist organisation, being members of a terrorist organisation, financing terrorism, broadcasting false news with intent to undermine national security. Some pretty serious charges.
1: And all that based on the fact that there had been a coup, the democratically elected party had been ousted. And had they been listed at that stage as a terrorist organisation?
0: Not formally listed at that point. They'd been accused of being involved in acts of terror. I felt that was as much a political thing, a political act as anything else. There was no evidence that we'd seen or the government had presented to suggest that the Brotherhood was in fact behind acts of terror. At that point, they were just allegations. Look, this is one of those things, Cornsy, that I never really believed that it was about that they seriously thought we were involved in terrorism.
1: Was it a showcase trial? Were they making an example of you?
0: So, yeah, I think so. So I, as far as I could tell. So if there was obviously a narrative about Al Jazeera's supposed or the Qatari influence in Egypt. The Qataris had been fairly strong supporters of the Brotherhood, and because Al Jazeera was a Qatari-run organization, therefore they felt that we must be somehow colluding with the Brotherhood. But because I'd only just arrived, and because we were doing what I considered to be very vanilla journalism, and because there was zero evidence, I had no connections with the Brotherhood whatsoever. I didn't speak Arabic. I didn't have any networks with the Brotherhood. It just wasn't a reality. We certainly hadn't been financing the Brotherhood of Terrorism. We'd been paying nobody. I had some cash with me that we were using to pay the hotel bills and pay for drivers and that sort of stuff, but nothing more than that. And so I felt that, in fact, it really didn't have anything to do with the Brotherhood or Qatari influence. It's that they wanted to make an example of us. They wanted to send a message to all journalists, whether they were local or foreigners. But they came after us because we were politically convenient, because we fitted that narrative that was fairly cheap and easy for them. But it wasn't about that. It was really just about sending a message.
1: So I guess you're thinking this is all going to go away once our embassy can get involved, the Australian embassy or the British embassy or whoever. But then you find yourself in a courtroom, and I guess they speak Arabic. It was conducted in Arabic, was it?
0: Yeah, completely in Arabic. Yeah. But I had a court appointed interpreter. Initially, I was very, very suspicious of him. I really didn't trust him. But both of my colleagues, Beher and Fami, spoke very, very good English, and they could also listen in to what the interpreter was saying, and they reassured me that the translation was pretty solid. And so, yeah, it was, but it was still a confronting experience. And it was not like the judicial process that we're used to, the idea of due process, the idea of a swift trial. None of that was really hung together. The trial ran 6 months. You know, there were all sorts of bizarre witnesses, bizarre treatment of evidence.
1: What do you mean by that? The bizarre witnesses?
0: Well, you know, we had the investigator who said that we were involved in meetings with the Muslim Brotherhood at the Marriott Hotel where we were staying, which was just patently untrue. I'd never, ever met anybody, certainly not from the Muslim Brotherhood, in the hotel. We were very, very careful to make sure that there was real distance between ourselves and any of our contacts. And of course, we had contacts with the Muslim Brotherhood, as did every other journalist in Cairo at the time. They were the most significant political force in the country, having, as you said, just formed the previous government. And so there was nothing editorial or professionally wrong with having relationships, having contacts with the Brotherhood. And certainly there was nothing that we'd published that would ever count as terrorist ideology. Again, we were very careful not to publish anything that would be seen as insightful or inciting. It was just, it was weird.
1: So the moment of truth comes when the judgment is about to be handed down. Do you stand and listen? And is it this moment of drama? And what's going through your mind? Well, and what's your reaction when?
0: Well, We initially, because we gamed it out beforehand, anybody who saw the coverage of the trial would have recognized that there was absolutely no evidence whatsoever to substantiate even the thinnest of the allegations against us. But we thought, well, surely they've got to acquit us, because the trial had been so closely watched, so heavily reported, that anything less than an acquittal would be really embarrassing for the judicial system. But then we thought, well, okay, possibly they might need to convict us of something, but we've already spent 6 months in prison throughout the pre-trial and the trial process. They could convict us of some administrative offence and give us 6 months time served, and they'd get their conviction. We'd be allowed to go home. Everybody's happy, and that would be the end of the matter. We thought that would be the most likely outcome. We thought possibly they'll convict us of something, maybe give us an extra few weeks, maybe a month more in prison. in the end, when we were convicted and given 7-year sentences, that was pretty devastating. That was like a hammer blow. I remember. I know that there was a lot of shouting in the court at that moment, huge amounts of drama. But I remember in my head at the time is my ears ringing, and those two words, 7 years, 7 years, 7 years, just going round and round inside my head.
1: My gosh. Peter Grester is my guest, folks. We'll talk about that experience when we come back shortly.
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1: Peter Grester is my guest on Conversations. If you just tuned in, he's been arrested, tried and convicted in Cairo on terrorism charges, given the fact that he worked for Al Jazeera, a newspaper. No evidence whatsoever, but it was a trumped-up charge, and the sentence was, I don't know, obviously terribly unjust. So you're standing in the courtroom, you've been in jail, you've been in custody for 6 months, but you're now faced with the prospect of going to prison for 7 years in an Egyptian prison. What happens then? I know you said your head was ringing with these two words, 7 years. What happens then?
0: Well, you've got to rebalance your thinking. At the time, at each stage through the pre-trial period and during the trial itself, we always thought that this thing has to go away, that they've got to release us, they've got to see how ridiculous this is, how embarrassing it is, we're going to be released, you know, whether it's during the investigation they'll drop the charges, or during the early stages of the trial the judge had kicked the whole thing out, or at the end of it would be acquitted. And so I never really psychologically geared my mind to a longer stretch. But when we had to confront 7 years, that's when it really required a whole kind of rebalancing of rethinking of my mind and a new approach to prison.
1: What was it like, and what were the conditions like?
0: We were held in three separate prisons. The first was a period of solitary confinement and isolation in a political wing of Dementora, with a lot of secular prisoners, pro-democracy guys. The second prison was actually even more austere. The three of us were held in the cell, but we were in a cell for 23 hours a day, and allowed out only for 1 hour, and not allowed to socialise with any of the other prison inmates. And the other inmates were all leaders of the Brotherhood administration, and that was really tough. That was really tough going. We weren't beaten. We weren't abused. Physically abused. There were guards that would occasionally get a little bit rough with us, but you know, it was never what I'd consider to be torture.
1: But look, eventually with negotiations and that, you are really. You mentioned Barack Obama's role in your eventual release. You give him a bit of a whack on the way through as well, but what role did he play?
0: So yeah, what happened was early on, I wrote a couple of letters that I smuggled out of prison, describing what had happened to us, not as a kind of response to anything we had done, but what we'd come to represent. It was an attack on press freedom rather than an attack on anything, any supposed allegations of criminal activity on our part. And that letter framed the campaign. It really energized, I think, literally thousands of journalists around the world to line up and support us. But it also those letters made their way to Barack Obama's desk. And I know, because I met him afterwards, he said that he'd seen the letters, he'd read them, and he'd made our case at the top of the agenda for any of their meetings with their Egyptian counterparts. He said, I raised your case every time.
1: Wow. And
0: I spoke to President Sisi. And instructed all of their diplomats to make it the first point of any agenda. They didn't think that they would necessarily be able to get us out on their own, but it was all about adding to the pressure, adding to the price that the Egyptians were paying for keeping us in prison.
1: Mm. But eventually negotiations are successful. You're released on the basis that you are retried back here in Australia. Is that?
0: It's interesting. I'm not sure negotiation so much. I mean, there was a constant pressure from all sorts of quarters. But yes, the kind of fiction or the conceit was that I'd be released to complete the judicial process. What happened was that we were convicted, got our sentences for 7 years. We'd appealed our conviction and won the appeal. The sentences were overturned and a retrial had been ordered. Mm. So it was in that gap when I was no longer a convicted terrorist, simply an accused prisoner, but before the retrial could begin, that I was taken out. And I think that was because of it was a sort of politically opportune moment when I wasn't back in the maw, if you like, of the judicial process. And it was on a presidential decree to complete the judicial process back in Australia. But of course, as far as the Australians were concerned, there'd been no evidence that we'd been guilty of any criminal offence. They had no brief of evidence. As far as the Australians were concerned, there was no breach of any Australian law. And so there was no judicial process to complete.
1: So you came home, evaded any judicial process. 10 years later, you're not a journalist anymore.
0: No. Now,
1: what happened?
0: Pandemic. Well, it kind of overtook my life. I realised it was as tough as it was. I realised that I couldn't really go back to that life. I'm still, because when the retrial was ordered, when the retrial started, and there were my two colleagues, Fahmy and Bahu, who were still in Cairo. Yeah. Who had to go through the retrial, but I was also named as a defendant. And when that retrial ended, we were all reconvicted and given fresh sentences. Oh. Now, they were eventually pardoned and released, but I haven't been pardoned. And so there is a conviction and a prison sentence still outstanding for me. There's a prison cell waiting for me in Egypt if I ever go back there.
1: Country which has...
0: an extradition treaty with Egypt. Yeah. And there's one extradition treaty that covers the whole of the African Union from the Cape to Cairo. And so working in sub-Saharan Africa is a real problem. Any country in the Middle East carries a lot of risk for me. But there are also, you know, even traveling somewhere as benign as the United States is a real problem because I have to declare my terrorism conviction, even though it's bogus. But that means I can't travel at short notice. I have to go through a long process of applying for visas. And so it basically meant that life as a free-ranging foreign correspondent wasn't going to work any longer. But I also felt that this issue of media freedom was something that I had a responsibility to continue to campaign for. I saw what happened to us, the reason I wrote the book was because I wanted to try and place our experience in a larger historical context. I didn't think it was just limited to a bunch of assholes who put us in prison in Egypt. I saw it as a kind of broader assault on journalism globally that really began with 9/11, when George W. Bush announced the war on terror. And what happened then was that Bush opened up the rhetoric of national security and created a war over ideas, over isms. I mean, that war of ideas, the space where ideas are transmitted, becomes a part of the battlefield, quite literally. And so governments the world over, whether it's the American government or the Egyptian government, the Chinese, or even the Australian government, we're seeing governments using national security as an excuse to lock up journalists or limit the work that journalists are able to do. And what happened to us in Egypt was a really visceral, personal example of that wider narrative.
1: You make the point here in Australia that journalists have been detained for not trumped up terrorism charges, but for daring to question established order.
0: Yeah. So back in 2019, we saw the Australian Federal Police raid journalists from two news organisations looking for evidence of the sources that they'd used to stories that had been around national security but not breached national security. One of them was the ABC, right? The ABC had published what became known as the Afghan Files. This was evidence of war crimes by Australian special forces in Afghanistan. Now, the ABC did not publish any information that genuinely compromised national security. The evidence, or the documents that they had were classified. They were classified reports, field reports from special forces operations in Afghanistan, but the ABC hadn't revealed anything that had damaged security. They were very careful about how they handled it. So the story was crucially important for the public interest. And I felt that using national security legislation to come after the journalists and their sources in that story was really dangerous, because it allowed the government to cover up, frankly, outrageous human rights abuses, or allegations of human rights abuses by Australian Special Forces. Now, allegations that have been, I won't say substantiated, but have been repeated by the Brereton inquiry into the conduct of Australian troops in Afghanistan. And so the idea that we could use security legislation to shut down that kind of reporting, I think, is very, very dangerous. And that's another example of exactly the kind of thing I'm talking about.
1: We've come to the end, Pete. And I know people will want more. And if they want more, the book is there. It's called The Correspondent. And the movie's out there. Peter, you don't quite look like Richard Rochberg, if I can say.
0: Well, he had to have a haircut for the movie.
1: Mate, thanks so much. You're the best. Great thanks. To speak.
0: Thanks very much for having me.
1: Peter Grester is my guest, folks. The book is called The Correspondent. The movie is called The Correspondent. Thank you for joining us.
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19: A shower or two, 19 with the 1 o'clock news. Good afternoon, I'm Matthew Pantelis. Happening now, firefighters at a blaze on Grand Junction Road at Rosewater. Nicole Vale from the MFS says the fire is still being tackled.
20: Firefighters are actively on scene battling the blaze. The MFS recommends all members of the community avoid the area due to the large number of emergency vehicles currently present.
19: Police are yet to release any more information into the suspicious death of a person in the city park. This morning, detectives called a little before 7:45 to a toilet block near the corner of Jolly Lane, leading to Jolly's Boathouse and Victoria Drive. The body has now been removed. Police have also taken away evidence or items away in evidence bags. The sale of the Whyalla Steelworks has progressed to a shortlist of 2 bidders. The process entering its final stages. Brisbane-based M Resources and Jindal Steel, based in New Delhi, are the 2 final bidders from 70 initial expressions of interest. The successful bidder is set to be announced in a few months, and Sanjeev Gupta's failed GFG alliance was placed into administration in February last year. A cut to the fuel excise has helped lower Australia's inflation rate, the consumer prices slowing to 4.2% over the year to April. Housing costs have come down. There's still pressure on rent and mortgage repayments. The cost of transport, energy and food remains high but lower than the previous inflation reading in March. Federal Treasurer Jim Chalmers says it's a welcome result, but there's more work to do.
21: We've had an inflation challenge in our economy, which is made worse by the war in the Middle East. And what we see in these numbers is some encouraging numbers, but also we understand that inflation is too high in these numbers, and that's why it's a big focus of the government.
19: The federal government says changes are required to stop people using employment services for longer periods. The number of job seeker recipients using the program for over 5 years has been rising over the last decade. Labor's announced it'll split the one-size mutual obligation model into 3 categories. It's hoped the changes will provide greater support to individuals who face difficulties finding work. A group of so-called ISIS brides could be charged over the coming days after arriving in Australia overnight. More from Federal Politics editor Michael Packie.
22: 7 women and 12 children landed in Sydney and Melbourne after leaving their camp in Syria last week. Counter-terrorism police searched their belongings and downloaded content from their devices. Unlike the cohort who arrived earlier this month, this group did not face arrest and were escorted out of the airport. The opposition's Phil Thompson says the government needs to explain why.
23: It's disappointing to see these ISIS members get the gold standard treatment.
22: Federal Independent Monique Ryan argues if the women have done wrong, they should face the full force of the law, but says the children have already been through enough.
24: We should treat them sensitively.
22: One woman is considering legal action after she was prevented from returning returning to Australia and remains in Syria with her daughter.
19: Police continue to investigate a break-in at a former Anglican church in Marden over the weekend. The Paynham Road building broken into between lunchtime Friday and 9:30 Monday morning. Significant damage caused to the inside with the balustrade stolen and a heritage-listed organ believed to be the first built in Adelaide in the 1870s, having its pipes stolen. Malcolm Nairn was organist at the church for 53 years and says it's heartbreaking to see the instrument ripped apart.
2: In my opinion, it's completely wrecked. There's bits and pieces just been torn right away from it. It would be far too costly to try and fix it.
19: Turning to 5AA Sport, and David Koch is refusing to concede. The Port Adelaide Football Club is in a rebuild. Speaking with David and Will earlier this morning, the Power Chairman says it's not a term he adheres to despite the club's ladder position.
3: Good clubs don't go to the bottom for extended periods of time. And I have always been determined that that will never happen to us.
19: Former Essendon coach and legend James Hird has put his hand up to coach the club, and Brodie Miacek has trained for Melbourne as he pushes for a return from a hammy against the Giants on Sunday. Two Aussies have pulled off the biggest wins of their careers at the French Open. Adam Walton stunned sixth seed Daniel Medvedev in five sets to advance to the second round, while Kim Birrell came from a set down to beat fifth seed Jessica Pegula. And the ICC weighing up a proposal that'll see the pink ball able to be swapped in for a red ball during bad light. 5AA's traffic.
5: There's still that crash to watch out for in Paradise on Lower North East Road, outbound approaching Daly Road. In Rosewater, fire affecting traffic on Grand Junction Road near Newcastle Street. It's heavy in both directions. Traffic lights out in Modbury Heights at the intersection of McIntyre Road and Milne Road. Take care driving through. And the north-south motorway slows southbound passing the Bolivar Interchange. You can now book an RAA-approved repairer online. Just head to the RAA website to find your local repairer. You know you can trust them because RAA do. Adelaide's most accurate traffic on 5AA.
19: A shower or two today, 19. Cloudy tomorrow, 18. Showers increasing Friday, 19. And then showers daily until Tuesday, 17 across the weekend. Currently, it's 17. 5AA, always Adelaide.
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6: Good afternoon to you and happy Wednesday. It's the 27th of May and I'm Stacey with you through until 4 o'clock. And today is the day to call in on 8223 0000. I've got a prize to give away. I have a double pass to go to the Adelaide Cabaret Festival to go and see What's the Buzz on Sunday the 6th of June. So make sure you join the conversation. And coming up in around 10 minutes time, your chance to win a double pass to our Best of SA dinner on the 12th of June. It's a Friday night at Adelaide Oval, celebrating the Best of SA and 5AA's 50th birthday this year, plus your chance to win a Contour memory foam pillow. This is all thanks to Complete Comfort, and you're going to hear from Tasman Turley, the owner, in a short period of time. After 1:30, you'll hear from Rex Patrick. He's a former senator for South Australia, a former submariner, and he's, as you know, had some concerns about the AUKUS submarine deal with the US and the UK for some time. However, his concerns are now shared by former ambassador to the US, Joe Hockey. He's worried about the timeline, and he's worried that the US isn't building enough submarines, or the US isn't building submarines quick enough for itself, let alone for Australia as well. So we'll talk to Rex Patrick about that. What is the data? What is the latest on how many subs the US is building, and how many do they need to build to make sure they can fulfill their AUKUS commitments to help us out? Real Estate Radio with Bronte from Toop and Toop after 2 o'clock. So if you've got a question for him, you know what to do. I'm going to ask him if he's noticed an increase in the number of investors wanting to list their homes for sale since the budget. Maybe they're trying to offload their properties before the new capital gains tax rules come into play at the end of the year. Has he noticed anything like that? Plus, and I don't know if Bronte will like me to bringing this up, but he won a very big national award. He doesn't really like to talk about awards, but this is a pretty big one. It's a big national award, so it's incredible that a South Australian real estate agency has taken it out. So we'll have to say congrats, of course. Tech Talk with Richard Pascoe this afternoon, and then you're going to hear from the director of an organisation which is called WaitMate. It's part of this push to keep mobile phones out of schools. And WaitMate is something that parents can sign up for. They will agree to hold off on giving their kids a mobile phone. And I love this idea, particularly, you know, now that we know about the concerns surrounding mobile phone use amongst young people, well, and older people, but I think it's too far gone for the rest of us. If we can prevent younger people from getting a mobile phone as early as possible, then maybe we have some hope. So we'll talk about that this afternoon as well. And as always, your calls on 8223 0000. But first up this afternoon, the first new diabetes treatment in 100 years has been approved. It's called Tzield, and it's for those who suffer with type 1 diabetes. It's by a company called T1D, and the Chief Scientific Officer, Dorota Pawluck, joins you now. Good afternoon, Dorota.
7: Good afternoon.
6: Thanks for your time. So tell us about Tzield. How does it work?
7: So Tzield is the first therapy for type 1 diabetes that actually works on the underlying causes of type 1 diabetes, which is the autoimmunity, which is the immune system that went rogue and is attacking the insulin-producing cells. And this medication blocks that rogue cells from damaging the pancreatic cells that make insulin.
6: Right. So it prevents the onset of type 1 diabetes?
7: It actually delays it. So the immune system, we don't have a capacity yet to fully stop it, but there is this medication, Tzield, on average, that delays the time when the extra insulin from the, you know, injections is needed by an average of 2 years.
6: And how long can you take it for? And in what form? Is it a tablet? Is it an injection? Is it daily? Or?
7: So it is an infusion, which is taken daily for 14 days, and that's it. So for 14 days, the person will take an infusion every day, and after that, the delay of that insulin injection is on average 2 years.
6: And sorry, what's an infusion?
7: It's like giving a medication through the vein. So it's like you would have it often in a cancer treatment or other treatment. So it's, you know, it's a drip.
6: Oh, okay. So you couldn't do it yourself? Would you be going to a doctor, or where would you go to get it?
7: So first a person would have to be, identified through the screening programs, early detection programs that would find a person who is suitable for this medication. A doctor would normally evaluate the situation, whether this person is the right for that medication. And if that happens, there would be, prescribed the medication, and it would be administered in a clinic.
6: Okay. And so, what does it mean for, is this for, I guess, those who already suffer with type 1 diabetes, does it help them?
7: No, and you're making a very good point, actually. What we see, why we're so excited about it is that, the current medication, insulin, is only given to people once the symptoms have been developed. So basically when the function of insulin is fully gone, right? So it is a replacement of something that people have lost. This medication is not suitable for those people who already have lost the function. It's more about, finding the people in the earlier stages, which is silent, doesn't have any symptoms, and it's important to be able to detect early. And for those people, the medication will provide them with the continued ability to make their own insulin, which is very important. So that's what the medication works for, those who still have insulin production in their own pancreas, and it will delay the need for injections for up to 2 years.
6: And So I don't know if this is a silly question, but how do you know if you are at risk of type 1 diabetes and, you know, might benefit from this medication if you're not already a type 1 diabetes sufferer who needs to use insulin?
7: Well, it is absolutely a brilliant question, to be honest, because Breakthrough 2ND, my organization for about, you know, 3 decades have been investing in understanding how you can actually detect people early. And it is a very simple blood test. It's just a drop of blood that is being put on a like a paper card that can be mailed to the pathology office. And from this, we're looking at markers in the blood that show that there is that abnormal immune system already active. Those programs are currently in the research space and they are present in Australia. We are supporting them worldwide. One of them is called Type 1 Screen, and it allows people to be referred to this program and screened. We're also working with the government in the long term to look potentially for screening everyone in Australia for detecting those potentially very dangerous condition.
6: So it's a blood screen that you have to specifically ask your GP about. It's not one that can be detected in a regular blood test, for example?
7: That's right. You do have to ask your general practitioner for it, especially if people have family history that are at the highest risk. So if you have a type 1 diabetes in the family, if you can ask the general practitioner, they can refer it to that program. We actually have now invested in the educational modules for GRM practitioners to know what they can do and how to refer their patients to endocrinologists, to specialists who could help with that. But at the moment, you would have to ask your GP to be referred for a test.
6: Right, okay. And how long has this been in the works?
7: So the first investment from Breakthrough 2ND, as you might imagine, it was a very long time ago. It actually happened over 40 years ago when the first study has been conducted to show that this particular molecule shows a promise in delaying type 1 diabetes. And, you know, research process does take a lot of time, and especially when we talk about clinical trials that require, you know, people participating and testing the safety, you know, and also whether it actually is or shows a promise of delay. So it took us some time to get there. And it was very important that, you know, we were able to have those early detection programs in Australia, and that really encouraged the manufacturer of that product to really file that submission to the Therapeutic Goods Administration in Australia. So it's really important that we do have a good investment in research in Australian setting so we can bring those novel therapies to Australians and make sure that they have the same access as the best countries in the world.
6: Yeah, absolutely. Oh, well, well done to you and your team, and thank you for joining us today to tell us a little bit more about it.
7: My pleasure, and thank you very much for your interest.
6: No worries. That's Dorota Porluck, the Chief Scientific Officer at Breakthrough T1D. And the new medication is called T-Zild. And as you just heard there from Dorota, if it's type 1 diabetes that runs in your family, it's probably worthwhile asking your GP if you could get that blood test to send it off and see if this might be relevant for you. 8223 0000 is the number to call. And after this, our Best of SA tickets will be given away, and you're going to hear from Tasman Turley from Complete Comfort. So get on the phone now if you'd like to join us.
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0: Well, it is Best of SA time and we are featuring some of the best of local South Australian companies, and today it's Complete Comfort, and Tasman Turley, the owner, joins me in the studio. Hello, Tasman.
4: Hello, Stacey. Thank you.
0: Thank you for being here. Can you tell us a little bit about Complete Comfort? What do you do and how long have you been around?
4: Been around close to 30 years. Feels like longer, but as we move on, certainly we specialise in selling electric adjustable beds, custom-made lift recline chairs, scooters, mobility equipment, all the little scooters that the elderly people and anybody with mobility issues needs and runs around the streets, etc. And we have been servicing South Australia for close to 27 years.
0: Wow.
4: And are currently located at Maple Avenue, Forestville.
0: And how's the business grown over that nearly 27 years?
4: Yeah, we've always, we've steadily grown. Certainly we started off very small, operating from our residence an awful long time ago. We grew into South Australia from Victoria. And we decided South Australia was going to be our home, and moved here with our family. From there, we worked fairly hard, had a couple of different showroom moves, which we've been at Forestville now, I think, close to 10 years or more. We've got a double building there. We've grown quite well. It's a good size, and we're obviously very happy with where it is. The last probably 8 years has been a big growth area, particularly with the government money that comes through the system, the NDIS and home care package system. But we still find that our retail customers are very important to come in. We advertise, that's why we're here. And and we want, you know, as many people to come and see us as we would like to.
0: Now, you glossed over it a little bit there, saying you started in your residence. By that, you mean your home, your lounge room was your showroom for a period of time.
4: It's, you know, live and play at work, they say. So yes, our I think the fourth bedroom was the office, the lounge room and the formal dining area was our showroom, and our double garage was our warehouse.
0: Wow.
4: Yeah, I have to say a quick story about my daughter, who was I think two or three at the time, was already acting out selling beds and chairs at that age, because there was a situation, someone come into the house one day and they said to her, "Oh, hello, what are you doing?" She said, "I'm selling beds and chairs." So yeah.
0: Is she still working in the business?
4: She is, actually, yes.
0: There you go. So, yeah. Train them young.
4: We did.
0: I love that.
4: Destined.
0: And so it's grown from your house with your daughter as your only employee. Probably not technically.
4: Yeah.
0: Don't know if we're allowed to say that. But yeah. Now you've got, what, a dozen staff and...
4: Yeah. We've got to pay them now.
0: Yeah, you probably do.
4: That's right, yeah.
0: So tell us who might benefit from an adjustable bed or mattress.
4: We would like to think that anybody can benefit from sleeping in an electric adjustable bed. I think they're probably our number one product. I love selling beds and providing beds to people because it's not about age. Certainly as we're getting older, we do find that we have a greater issues with our sleep and our comfort, but it's really about what we want a lot of the times in life, not what we desperately need. And so it's not until we get a little bit older, till we get back pain and we get concerns with circulation, breathing issues.

0: issues and reflux and all those sorts of things. It's a little bit of lifestyle where we can watch TV and, you know, read a book and that sort of thing as on our own or with our partner. But certainly anybody that's interested in an electric bed and just trying to see if it would help them, that's what we want people to come into the showroom. And we've got, you know, probably about 25 beds, 30 beds at least for them to try, which are all electric, different brand, different models that will do more or less. Not everyone needs the top of the range, and a full range of mattresses, obviously, as well, that go that are accommodating for an electric adjustable bed.
1: What if you have a really specific, you know, sized room or bed that you need? If it can, and you're worried your mattress might not fit in the doorway, can you do custom made?
0: Yes, we do. Yeah, oh, we your standard length electric beds are 6'8" or 203 centimeters long. If you're a ruckman for, you know, the Crows or Port Adelaide, and you're a little bit taller, we do them, you know, another 6 inches longer, a little bit shorter, a little bit wider, certainly different heights.
1: I'd probably
0: as
1: need
0: well.
1: The shorter and wider one,
0: yeah,
1: thanks.
0: We don't, yeah. You and I definitely don't need one longer than 6'8".
1: That's really good that you could do custom size, though, because I think for a lot of people who might be in, you know, a smaller apartment or a retirement living, wherever they might be, that would benefit.
0: Correct.
1: Yeah.
0: That's right.
1: What about getting rid of the old stuff? Because I know sometimes that can be a bit of a crutch. There's people are stuck in their ways. They just think, I've got my bed, I've got my mattress, and I don't want to have to worry about disposing of that and dismantling it all. That can be a little bit of a barrier for some people.
0: Space is always an issue. So what comes in, the old goes out. We take care of that. If it needs to be moved into a different bedroom to help, we can do that. If it needs to be taken away, we take it away. We ask if a customer has a vacuum cleaner, because we use theirs generally. We'll vacuum the bedroom, put the new bed in, make the bed, and being careful what I say here, but we don't sleep in the bed, and that's the only thing we don't do.
1: You get it all set up, ready to go?
0: We do.
1: You probably deserve a nap after that, though.
0: Fortunately, these days I don't do too many deliveries.
1: Fair enough. What about for people who you would cater to? A lot of people who do have mobility issues, maybe they can't leave the house or it's difficult for them to leave the house. Do you do in-home visits?
0: We sure do. Obviously, there's a lot of product we have for people to come in and browse, but if it's a little bit difficult and they can't get out and they don't feel comfortable with coming into the showroom, we're happy to organise a couple of our guys to bring out the product. We'll actually bring it into their home. We bring a whole range of fabrics if we're talking chairs. Mm. We'll bring a few different mattresses. We obviously want them to make the right decision. A lot of our OTs that work with us find that works for them as well, because they understand the client. But if that's a concern, they've just got to call us, let us know. We'll make a time that suits them and we can organise that.
1: I mean, obviously it's better to come in and try before you buy, but sometimes that is a great suggestion to bring out the fabric swatches, because you can be in a showroom and look at different sizes and colours and shades and textures and think, I have no idea what's going to suit in my home.
0: Correct. That's spot on, yeah. We do, even if they do come in the showroom, where they're welcome to take home swatches, but to see them in their own home and their own lighting, et cetera, and to match with their decor, that works as well. So our custom-made product we can turn out in, you know, anywhere between 4 and 5 weeks. And we do have stock that's ready-made that can suit the right individuals. Us men tend to not worry so much about the colours, but we try and make everyone happy.
1: Good. I'm glad you cater to everyone. And you mentioned that the beds and chairs are suitable for younger people as well. I imagine not even with a specific health concern, but, you know, everyone needs a comfy bed just for general sleep purposes.
0: Our bodies aren't shaped to lay on a flat surface, funnily enough. So we like to explain that to people. It's not that you have to sit up to sleep. It's just a case of adjusting part of the bed to suit your sleeping position and your needs. And that's really what it's about. So keeping in mind, we do spend approximately a third of our life in bed. So if you can maximise your comfort and you can make it better, we're not talking about just an hour or two a day or a couple of hours a week. We're talking essentially a long time. And most of our beds are of quality that will last 30 to 40 years as far as the base is concerned.
1: Plus, if you've got a comfy bed, you're more likely to sleep better. I think we all I don't know anyone who says, yeah, I get enough sleep. Yep. I think everyone would like a little bit more.
0: Happy sleepers, happy people.
1: There you go. I like that. That's my new life motto. I'm going to try and say that to my baby. Happy sleep, happy mum. Let me sleep. No, I love it. Well, Tasman, thank you for coming in today. I really appreciate you telling us a bit more about Complete Comfort.
0: Thanks for having us here.
1: That's Tasman Turley, the owner of Complete Comfort. And it's time for news headlines now. After that, you're going to hear from Rex Patrick. There are concerns that the United States isn't keeping up with building enough submarines for its own naval fleet. So how will they be able to build the submarines that we need as part of the AUKUS deal? These are concerns that Rex Patrick has had for some time. However, Joe Hockey, the former ambassador to the United States, has now voiced similar concerns. So we'll talk to Rex Patrick after this.
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3: I'm Matthew Pantelis. Firefighters are at a blaze on Grand Junction Road at Rosewater. There are traffic delays in the area and a build-up of traffic as well. Brisbane-based M Resources and Jindal Steel, based in New Delhi, are the final two bidders from 70 initial expressions of interest for the Whyalla Steelworks. And police are yet to release any more information into the suspicious death of a person in the city parklands this morning. In sport, Carlton would get back Jacob Whitering for Friday night's match against Geelong. A shower or two, 19 for Adelaide today. Currently it is 17. More news at 2 o'clock on 5AA, always Adelaide.
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1: It's 24 minutes to 2 here on 5AA. I saw an interesting story on the ABC website today. It's about plans that NASA has revealed to live on the moon. Now, they've outlined a project to set up a base on the moon. It's part of the Artemis program, and it's going to unfold over a number of decades. Eventually, they expect to have a continuously occupied base at the South Pole of the moon in 2032, which, when you think about it, is not that far away. Having a continually operated base on the moon. So it got me thinking, it seems inevitable that at one stage humans will be living on the moon. So when we're all living on the moon, what is it that you'd like to take with you? Who or what? When we all move to the moon, who or what will you take with you? If you could only take one thing, what would it be? 8223-0000 is the number to call. I've got a double pass to give away to the Adelaide Cabaret Festival. It's for the show called What's the Buzz on Sunday the 6th of June. And speaking of tickets, congratulations to Catherine in Warradale. She's the winner of our Best of SA tickets this afternoon. And you've won a Contour Memory Foam Pillow, Catherine, thanks to Complete Comfort. So there you go. We'll be seeing you on Friday the 12th of June at our Best of SA dinner. But yes, if you want to win the Cabaret Festival tickets, get on the phone now, 8223-0000. If you could only take one thing or person to the moon, what would it be? Maybe it's a food item. Maybe it's your partner. Maybe it's not your partner and it's someone else. That'd be nice and awkward. Get on the phone now and tell us who it'll be. So 2032, you know, it sounds like a while away, but it's also the year that we're meant to get a nuclear-powered submarine from the United States. And quite a few people for some time have had concerns about this agreement and whether or not it'll ever eventuate or come to fruition. One of those people is Rex Patrick. He's a former South Australian senator, and he joins you now. Good afternoon, Rex Patrick. Oh, do I have you there?
11: Yes.
1: Oh, there we go. Hello.
11: Yeah, good morning. Afternoon.
1: Good afternoon. So you've had these concerns for a while about the AUKUS deal, but for the first time, we've heard the former ambassador to the US, Joe Hockey, say he's having doubts about it because he worries that the US can't deliver these submarines on time. Why is that?
11: Well, actually, the US will not deliver these submarines on time. That is simply a fact. And it's a fact that's been ignored by a range of politicians. And Joe Hockey is the first former politician to come out and say what has been known for quite some time. In order to get the 3 to 5 Virginia-class submarines delivered or transferred to Australia by the United States, the US has to hit a build rate in their shipyards of 2.3 submarines per annum to meet their own requirements, so not AUKUS and their own requirements, just to meet their own requirements, they need to hit 2 submarines being built per annum. And since 2011, the US has had order books that call for 2. Right now, the rate is 1.1 or 1.2 submarines being built per annum. Oh. There is no pathway that gets us from where we are now at 1.1 submarines being built per annum to getting to the 2.3 required to be able to deliver a submarine to the Royal Australian Navy. Now, that's been part of the reason why we've shipped $3 billion Australian dollars across to the United States to support their industry rather than ours, to try and get that up to scratch. But the Congressional Research Office, the government audit office in the United States, are adamant that they're simply not going to get to the point where they can deliver these things. And just to finalise off the conversation here, the United States Congress has passed legislation, so it is law in the United States, that 270 days prior to transferring any submarine to Australia, the president has to certify that there will be no loss of undersea warfare capability, or that the US shipyards have a build rate that allow the transfer to happen, or the transfer cannot happen by law. It's an awful, awful situation, and suddenly we've got people like Joe Hockey starting to realise the situation that we're in.
1: Well, yeah, because the US administration basically has the flexibility to nix the sales. They can say at almost any point, you know what, we're pulling out of this.
11: Well, that's right. And we know that when President Trump got in, one of the first things he did was look at an AUKUS review that was conducted by the Undersecretary of Defense. And we know from reporting out of the United States that that report recommended they don't go ahead. They don't go ahead with AUKUS. That was overridden by President Trump. He knows a good deal when he sees one. We are shipping all this money across to the United States, $3 billion so far. There is no chance of delivery, and there's no clawback written into our agreement with the United States that says if you don't deliver, you have to give that money back. You know, when Paul Keating looked at this after Albanese announced in March 2023 that we were going to get these submarines, you know, Scott Morrison proposed the idea, but it was actually committed to by the Albanese government. Paul Keating called it the worst deal in all of history. Now, that might have been based on the price, but now we're seeing some of these things come out, really just incredible amounts of money being thrown away to a project that will not deliver. I've checked the budget papers for the United States Navy just recently. Mm. Now, they spell out on a month basis when new submarines arrive. And between now and 2035, they have a build rate that they're funded of 1.7 submarines. Again, not enough to meet their requirement, and certainly not enough to meet ours.
1: Oh, gosh. What's the alternative, though? Joe Hockey said in his speech, this was at the National Press Club yesterday, that yes, he has these concerns, but he says there's no credible alternative to the pact. We know that there was a deal with the French before that was cancelled in very dramatic fashion, and AUKUS was signed on. Do we have any other options now?
11: Well, of course we've got options, and we could simply go and get off-the-shelf boats from, you know, Germany or Spain or South Korea or Japan to basically fulfil the gap. And in my view, is the Navy's opposing that because they know that will be the end game for their nuclear submarine ambitions because of the expense in the program. So if we were to build off-the-shelf submarines, that is, they are designed, tested, you can go and kick the tyres on them, in South Australia, we could be building within 2 years and we would start to address the other concern, which is our Collins-class submarines, which the Auditor-General, just in the last week, has come out and revealed that the LOAT program, Life of Type Extension for Collins, because the first was supposed to be being decommissioned this year. Mm. They had a program to extend the life because of the distant arrival of any future submarine, and now that program has effectively been wound back significantly. And they did that on the basis that the Department of Defence was unable to manage the risk associated with that particular program in terms of meeting its strategic objectives. Now, if they can't manage the Collins Life of Type Extension program, which is in their control, how do they purport to be able to manage a program that is a 100 times more expensive to the taxpayer, $368 billion? With those poor risk credentials. Mm. So, yeah, it's a really dire situation, but no one in Canberra wants to recognise the truth. And what your listeners need to understand is that that money is being sucked out of other defence capabilities because all this money is now going to the AUKUS program. Other capabilities aren't being procured. And in a lot of cases, we end up just wasting money. Our Defence Department spent $3.4 billion, that's $34 million not buying French submarines. You know, just think about what we could have done with that money. You know, it just wasted.
1: Yeah.
11: The Navy thought that the cost of the life of type extension was going to be $11 million. That program has now effectively been wound back. And can I just talk about this from a South Australian perspective very briefly? Mm. If we go back to this time in 2021, we had on our books the building of 12 submarines here in Adelaide. That's gone to zero. We had on the books 9 future frigates, Hunter class. That's gone to 6. We were nominated as the place in which major warships will be built. We've just seen 11 new frigates. Some go to Japan, some go to Western Australia. And now the life of type extension program for Collins, work that was also going to be done in South Australia, has disappeared. And every time there's a really positive announcement, Peter Malinauskas will be standing there, often next to the Prime Minister. You've not heard zip from him as all this work has disappeared from South Australia on account of poor management by the government and by defence.
1: Mm. Well, you're right. It's a huge amount of money, $368 billion over 3 decades. So we'll continue to talk about it, Rex, and I appreciate your time this afternoon.
11: You're most welcome.
1: Thank you. That's Rex Patrick, former senator for South Australia. And Andrew on the text line says, the AUKUS deal is nuts for us. Big money and no guarantee of delivery. Why can't we make those nuclear subs here at Osborne? Yeah, well, that was the plan. not the AUKUS subs, but the plan was for us to build the French submarines here. And it is the plan eventually, Andrew. I think the first 3 that we're buying from the US will be built in the US. But eventually the plan is for us to build them here, I'm almost certain, but just not those first 3. And as we know, if you don't get those first 3, you're not going to get the rest. 8223-0000 is the number to call to have your say. Maybe you'd like to talk about going to the moon, because potentially we'll be on the moon before we get these AUKUS submarines. What's the one item or person that you'd take with you? Jack's in Salisbury. Hi, Jack.
12: Hi, good afternoon.
1: What would you take to the moon?
12: The good food and wine of South Australia. None of this vitamised sachet type food.
1: Oh, yeah, that would be the worst. Just chuck a little bag in the microwave and out pops a steak. Yuck. We are very lucky, aren't we?
12: Very, very much so.
1: Great call, Jack. Thank you.
12: Thank you.
1: See ya. There's Jack in Salisbury. John's on the phone. Hello, John.
13: Yeah, g'day. For comfort, wouldn't you want to take moon boots?
1: Oh, I see what you did there. Well done. Well done. You take your moon boots with you. I love it. See you, John.
13: Okay, all the best.
1: Bye. If you could take one thing or person to the moon with you when we all inevitably live on the moon, what would it be? 8223-0000 is the number to call. There's a double pass to the Adelaide Cabaret Festival to give away to the best caller this afternoon. Quick break here on 5AA, and after that we're going to cross to the scene of a house fire in Rosewater. Parts of Grand Junction Road were closed off. We'll find out if they're open. And if you were driving past at the time or got delayed via the detour, get on the phone and let us know. 8223-0000.
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1: Let's go straight to Rosewater now, where the MFS has announced there is a house fire. Grace Wallace is there, reporter with 7 News. Hi, Grace.
21: Hi, Stacey. Good afternoon. I'm down here on Grand Junction Road where, yes, there has been a really serious house fire. I mean, I'm looking at the house right now and there's still smoke coming from it. The roof is completely collapsed in and the cars in the driveway are totally destroyed. There still is an incredibly heavy MFS and police presence down here. And I've spoken to MFS who said they were actually called out on a third alarm. So that just really paints the picture of how serious this is. Grand Junction Road is still closed westbound at the intersection of Addison Roads. And MFS have said they are still going to be here for quite some time while details come to light, Stacey.
1: Yeah, wow. And it broke out nearly 2 hours ago, or more than two hours ago now, so it's been going for some time.
21: Correct. And there is still a significant amount of smoke coming from the roof, so it does show that there is still quite a bit of smoke in and fire, even fire inside.
1: Grace, do we know if there was anyone inside at the time?
21: That's the good news, Stacey. MFS have said that everyone that was inside was able to get out. It sounds like there was one person inside at the time. At this stage, that's what we know. We have heard that there were dogs inside and Good Samaritans were able to help get the dogs out. I believe one dog was burnt but is okay, thankfully.
1: Oh, thank goodness. And any idea of the cause yet, or are they still looking into it?
21: Details are still coming to light today, so we haven't heard of that at this stage.
1: Right, okay. What about neighbouring properties? Is it homes or businesses next door, and are they okay?
21: It's quite a busy stretch of Grand Junction Road. So this is a house that's facing neighbouring businesses. All businesses are okay, despite the damage to the house. But yes, there's been a lot of people out and about. A lot of cafe workers and shop owners have come to try and support the owner of the house, but neighbouring businesses are okay. It's really just the home that's been damaged.
1: Oh, okay. Well, I guess it's good that it's been isolated, but pretty concerning that there's still smoke coming from the home 2 hours later. I assume there's lots of crews down there.
21: Definitely. Again, there is still a very heavy police and MFS presence. Not so much. It's starting to clear out now, but there is a lot of crews still down here. And as I said, they are going to be here for quite some time. So I think the advice is for road users to avoid the area at the moment.
1: Yeah, particularly if that area of Grand Junction Road is still closed. Grace, thanks so much for the update.
21: Wonderful. Thanks, Stacey.
1: See you. That's Grace Wallace from 7 News, and you can see her report tonight at 6 o'clock. If you're in the area of Rosewater near Grand Junction Road, let us know what it looks like. Maybe you were there and saw the smoke or the flames potentially. 8223 0000 is the number to call to let us know what's happening near you. It's also the number to call to let me know what item or person you'd take to the moon, because NASA has announced plans to live on the moon. They're going to be rolling out their project over a number of decades, but they say in 2032, they plan to have a continually operated base on the moon's south pole. So I thought, all right, seems inevitable. We're moving to the moon. When you do, what is it that you're taking with you? I'm getting some very funny text messages in today. Andrew says, my phone. Yes, Andrew, I can tell that, and no doubt you'll still be texting in to 0448081395 while you're on the moon, and we will appreciate it. Gary on the text line says Hague's shop on the moon. He's taking a whole Hague's store. Gary, thank you for your service, because that is not just a personal choice. That is a choice for all of us. So we really appreciate you thinking of all of us and being so considerate. We all need the Hague's store when we're on the moon. Mike says, why does man want to live on the moon? We have everything here on this beautiful planet called Earth. We've just got to look after it. Thank you, Mike. What a lovely way of looking at it. This person, my phone, and then hook it up to Starlink for coverage. Yeah, well, you'd probably get some great coverage with Starlink. And here we go. Danny, I love my movies, so I would love to take an outdoor cinema. Again, look how thoughtful all of you are, coming up with ideas that benefit the rest of us as well. Danny, I would love to join you at your outdoor cinema when we're living on the moon. What movie would you put on? I'd be putting on Law Abiding Citizen. It's my favourite ever movie. Keep your suggestions coming. 8223 0000. Howard, I'd take my e-scooter to the moon. Oh, wait. Like our public trains, I'm not allowed to take it on the spacecraft. Thank you, Howard. Yes, I know this is your big gripe. That's fine. We all have them. Jill, if I can't take my dog, I'm not going. I know. I was thinking about that. Obviously, I'd take Molly with me. But then I thought, well, what about poor Murray? Ben would have to take Murray, so we'd all be together. Couldn't leave Murray. I'd just cry every day thinking about him. I mean, he'd be fine. He'd probably be happy as long as there's someone to feed him. He'd be in peace and quiet. He'd probably be in his element. Keith can't pick one. He's got Vegemite and Tim Tams. Keep these coming. These are great. 8223 0000 is the number to call. What item or person are you taking to the moon with you? Best caller this afternoon will get a double pass to the Adelaide Cabaret Festival. So make sure you're in it to win it. It's time for the 2 o'clock news now. And after that, Bronte Manuel from Toop and Toop will be in the studio with me. Has he noticed an increase in the number of investors potentially wanting to list their properties for sale, their investment properties for sale, to make sure they can beat the legislation on the capital gains tax changes?
0: And information first. This is 5AA News, always Adelaide.
3: A shower or two, 19 today with the 2 o'clock news. I'm Matthew Pantelis. The sale of the Whyalla Steelworks has progressed to a shortlist of two bidders as the process enters its final stages. Brisbane-based M Resources and Jindal Steel, based in New Delhi, are the two final bidders from 70 initial expressions of interest. The successful bidder is set to be announced in a few months after Sanjeev Gupta's failed GFG alliance went into administration in February last year. Premier Peter Malinowskis visited Whyalla for the announcement today and says the steelworks will change.
22: We're very excited about a massive recapitalisation of the steelworks that will transform this blast furnace into an entirely new operation in terms of how steel is made, using gas more than metallurgical coal. It's a very exciting proposition.
3: A Rosewater house has been destroyed by fire. A person and dogs inside managed to escape the flames. Traffic heading towards the port on Grand Junction Road is still being diverted at Addison Road. The cause is unknown at this stage, but Grace Wallace from 7 News says smoke is still billowing out of the house.
21: I'm looking at the house right now and there's still smoke coming from it. The roof is completely collapsed in and the cars in the driveway are totally destroyed. There still is an incredibly heavy MFS in police presence down here, and I've spoken to MFS who said they were actually called out on a third alarm. So that just really paints the picture of how serious this is.
3: The opposition maintains Australia's inflation rate is still too high, even though there's been an improvement in the latest set of numbers. Consumer prices grew by 4.2% over the year to April, a drop on the March data. The result was mainly driven by the decision to temporarily halve the fuel excise. Shadow Treasurer Tim Wilson says unless the government lowers its own spending, inflation will stay at elevated levels.
4: It started before the Iran crisis. It's persisted and compounded during the Iran crisis, and the challenge now is to make sure that households don't have their savings and their income stolen by stealth through inflation.
3: A 41-year-old Crayfords West man will face court after he allegedly chopped down a tree on private property for firewood. Police stopped his ute in Crayfords West, the driver revealing he was disqualified from driving, and a search of his vehicle turned up some meth. Senior Constable Jen Cullinan says when police asked about the firewood in the tray, the man told them he'd gone to a private property and chopped down a tree.
5: We do ask if anybody has information regarding the illegal harvesting, transport or sale of firewood, that they please contact Crime Stoppers.
3: Police have spent the morning near the Torrens Parade Ground after a body was found in a toilet block on Jolly Lane by Victoria Drive at 7:30 this morning. No other details have been provided. The area was cordoned off earlier. The leaking of information to the media ahead of the arrest of Ben Robert Smith has been referred to the National Anti-Corruption Commission. The Office of the Special Investigator says it's alarming members of the media were at Sydney Airport before the former soldier was arrested. The OSI and AFP have jointly raised the matter with the watchdog. A shocking new report from the Salvation Army's revealed the devastating depth of Australia's cost of living crisis. The report revealing widespread food insecurity and severe financial distress. Major Brendan Nottle says the crisis is spiralling into an emergency.
6: One in three people that we interviewed indicated that they're going through bins to find food. You got 35% of people that we interviewed saying they're sending their kids to school hungry because they literally can't afford the food. And it's really, really challenging at the moment.
3: And news from NASA planning three lunar landings this year to pave the way for a $20 billion permanent moon base. It's fast-tracking the uncrewed missions to deploy infrastructure and ground power grids to the surface. Former NASA astronaut Katie Coleman says the initial steps are crucial to protect future human inhabitants.
23: We want to be able to see things well enough to understand the terrain, the chemistry, everything that we can measure we need to measure so we can make sure it's going to be safe for humans.
3: Turning to 5AA Sport, and former Essendon coach Brad Scott has conceded the club made a mistake in not bringing in more senior players to support young stars over the last few years. Speaking to AFL media, Scott admits the youth focus list strategy, compounded by a horror injury list over the last year and a half, left the club exposed.
24: I felt that if you're going to rebuild, you can't utilise list spots at the expense of draft picks. If you are a rebuilding team and you're by definition young and inexperienced, and then you compound that by having an extraordinary injury list, you're vulnerable. But again, we should have sacrificed a couple of draft picks to bring in some experience to support our young talent.
3: Aussies Adam Walton and Kim Birrell have pulled off major upsets in the first round of the French Open. Some movement at the Adelaide United Club after their disappointing semi-final loss. Panache Madana, Austin Aoubi and Bailey O'Neill have departed the club at the end of their contracts. The International Cricket Council's weighing up a proposal to swap in a pink ball during bad light in test matches, and the Thunder have taken a 3-2 lead over the Spurs in the NBA's Western Conference Final, winning Game 5, 127-114. Checking the roads around Adelaide.
25: A fire is affecting traffic in Rosewater on Grand Junction Road. It's closed westbound approaching Newcastle Street. Use the Port River Expressway instead. In Modbury Heights, traffic lights out at the intersection of McIntyre Road and Milne Road. Take care driving through. And urgent electrical works now underway in Paradise after an earlier collision on Lower Northeast Road near Darley Road. Australian Super, nearly $4 trillion. Bring it home. Turbocharge our economy. Jobs growth. Jobs growth. 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Adelaide's most accurate traffic on 5AA.
3: A shower or two at 19 for Adelaide. Cloudy tomorrow, 18. Showers increasing on Friday, 19. And then showers every day through till Tuesday, 17 over the weekend. Currently it is 17. 5AA, always Adelaide.
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1: Good afternoon to you. Welcome to the second hour of the afternoon's program. After 2:30, Richard Pascoe will be in the studio, so if you have a tech-related question for him, 8223-0000 is the number to call. It's also the number to use to tell me what item you're taking to the moon when we all inevitably move to the moon, as is part of NASA's plan that they've outlined. Decades-long plan to live on the moon, basically. What item are you taking? Because I'm imagining the spaceships are going to be quite crowded, so you'll only be allowed to take one thing with you. What will it be? 8223-0000 is the number to call. Best caller this afternoon will get a double pass to the Adelaide Cabaret Festival. I'll have to ask our next guest what he's taking to the moon.
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1: Bronte Manuel, owner and director of sales. Hello to you.
8: Hey, how you doing?
1: Good. How are you?
8: Yeah, good.
1: I love that I can ask you, you know, questions about the property market, interest rates, capital gains tax, negative gearing, trust, whatever it is. I can throw you questions, and you know an answer straight away. You have an answer. But I asked you a couple minutes ago what you're taking to the moon, and you look like you're still thinking about it.
8: Yeah, because I mean, I'm going a little bit detailed, so. Jesse's like, oh, you know, you want to take your pinball machine. I'm like, yeah, but with gravity, the ball won't work. So I think I'm overthinking
1: You're overthinking it, yeah.
8: So I think a dirt bike would be pretty cool, but I don't know whether that would be too large for the spaceship. Because imagine exploring on the moon, the surfaces.
1: That'd be cool.
8: It'd be interesting to know what type of tyre you would need, like what's the, I don't know. But then if there's no gravity, that's not going to work either.
1: The craters would be pretty cool jumps, I guess.
8: Yeah, it'd be awesome. Yeah. I don't know. I'd probably take some form of survey device so I can subdivide and own them.
1: Of course you would.
8: Or a titling. But hey, what are they saying? Like, am I going to have to worry about this in my lifetime?
1: No, probably not.
8: No.
1: They're going to set up an occupied base by 2032, but then after that, you know. I reckon it'll be our kids' kids that need to worry about what they're taking to the moon.
8: Yeah.
1: If anything.
8: I don't know. Hey, look, I think having multiple planets to be able to live on if things do go bad, you know, I'm not trying to get all off topic here, but I mean, I think if we've got multiple options, that'd be really, really awesome.
1: So, yeah.
8: But what life would look like on a different planet, I don't know. Hey, what happened? I mean, was there files that were released or is that all fake? It's hard to know what's real anymore.
1: Oh, the UFO thing?
8: Yeah, is that a real thing? Or
1: I don't know. I don't really – aliens are not my thing. If I see a headline about aliens, I kind of scroll past because I don't believe it.
8: Well, I don't know. I think if you look at how many planets there are in the universe, and I don't know what there is, for there to only be life on one planet would seem – quite interesting. I think there has to be life on other planets. How can there not be? But do I care enough to read about it? No, I don't.
1: Yeah, that's more my point.
8: Where
1: yeah.
8: I sit. Yeah.
1: Yeah, I'm with you on that. Well, let's come back down to Earth and a huge.
8: Oh, yeah, very nice.
1: See what I did there?
8: Pun intended.
1: See what I did? Yeah,
8: perfect.
1: Yeah, you like that? and a huge congratulations to you and the Toop and Toop team. You've taken out a massive national award. I know you don't like me bringing these things up, but.
8: Yeah, it was awesome. So we effectively what happens and if I just call it as it is with real estate, I don't actually know how many agents there are in South Australia, but what should we call it? If there's 5,000 agents, there's probably 25,000 awards. right? So there's probably about 5 awards per agent out there in the atmosphere. So in your letterbox, you are going to get an agent that's got an award. And the reality is there's even some agencies now making up their own logo and their own awards just so that they can say they've won an award.
1: They're award winning.
8: So
1: I might do that. Stacey Lee Award for Radio Excellence.
8: Correct.
1: I'm the winner every year.
8: 100%.
1: You know what? It's a monthly award.
8: In
1: I get
8: fine
1: it every
8: print
1: month.
8: As voted by Stacey's husband, you know. But anyhow, basically, this is the Real Estate Institute. So the Real Estate Institute of South Australia, we had an awards night and the last award of the night is the large agency of the year, the number one, and we were lucky to take that out. So then what happens is the Real Estate Institute of Australia has an awards night where the winner from each category from each state compete. So then there's Real Estate Institute of Victoria, Real Estate Institute of New South Wales, and it's all independently judged. And then we were lucky enough last Thursday night to win that award, which was, yeah, absolutely awesome. So
1: you won the best in South Australia and then you won the best in the country.
8: Yeah, so and it's the large agency. So there's small, medium, large. So we won the big, that was the last award, the big one for the night. And, I'm never been really, you know, I think the awards show us that the people that we're up against, because we really believe in value over volume. We really believe in when people are selling 150 properties a year, they're not at your opens. They don't, they're in it for the wrong reason a lot of the time. Mm-hmm. Whereas we really, you know, take a different boutique approach where we're there from start to finish. We nurture right through. We're your trusted advisors. So when real estate has moved towards this whole, like with Weet-Bix, how many do you do? It's like, how many sales do you do? What's your GCI, which is gross commission income? Like if I came up to you, Stacey, and I said, oh, hey, what's your salary? Like you'd be like, what? Are you kidding me, mate? Why are you asking me that? Yeah. But that's what, and you don't go to a dentist like, yeah, I've done 32 root canals this week. How many you done? Like it doesn't work like that. But in real estate, you are measured by a number, like and
1: it's a very public number.
8: Oh
1: too.
8: Yeah, it's moved that way. Oh yeah, bang! That's $1 million agent. That's a this. That's a that. So, for us, we've very much gone against the grain and gone no. Like, don't ask us how many houses we've sold. You can ask us how much we sold each house for because we're proud of that.
1: Yeah.
8: But don't ask us how many because we're not into volume.
1: Yeah.
8: And if you want that, there, I can give you a list of agencies that are in that space, but we're just not there, right? So for us to be acknowledged and basically when the judges are going, wow, what you believe in is what we want. It's wholesome. It's real. This is where the industry should be heading. And the sad part is you're heading in the opposite direction to the industry.
1: Yeah.
8: So it's crazy because I don't see life any other way than this. But we live in a volume world. We do. You know, like people are kind of going, okay, well, how do I grow more tomatoes? How do I grow them quicker? Doesn't matter what I put on them or how I spray them or how I get them up to size. And you know what I mean? Everything's just about, whereas someone comes along and goes, no, we're not going to do that. It's going to take us twice as long to grow them. We're going to have to charge slightly more for them, but they're better for, you know, like
1: that. Yeah, no pesticides. We
8: which
1: want good.
8: Just seems logical, right?
1: Yeah.
8: But that would be going against the grain. Yeah. Everyone's going, how many tons of tomato can you push out a month? Like, yeah. So anyhow, it was awesome
1: well,
8: that the industry,
1: off.
8: Yeah, the industry's gone, you know what, we love what they're doing there in South Australia and the big New South Wales and Victorian people that, you know, they're selling 20, 30, $100 million homes. Like,
1: oh, wow.
8: They're like, oh, little old Adelaide wins this one. So that was, it was really cool.
1: That must have felt good.
8: It was good. And yeah, I don't know. Tupi loved, he loved, like, it was his measuring stick to make sure that, you know, he's on the right path. And when we won that, I knew that he would have been kind of looking down, saying some pretty cool words with his fist pump. So it was good. It was really good.
1: Good. Well, congratulations to you and Jen and the whole team because it's a pretty amazing accomplishment. So well done.
8: No, thank you.
1: I wanted to ask you, you know, it's been a few weeks since the budget now. I've seen articles about, you know, investors in New South Wales wanting or looking to sell off their investment properties by the end of the year before any of the capital gains tax changes come into play. Are you seeing that here? Are people calling you, inquiring, oh, should I list it now? I want to sell it. I want to make sure I'm getting my capital gains that I can get.
8: It's interesting. I told you about, I said it was Jordan Davis, but I think I got that wrong last time about Good News Sold. I've said it on air. So Good News Sold is a song that I love. And it's like, if good news sold, the world would be a better place, right?
1: Yes.
8: But the reality is that bad news sells.
1: I think you said it to the Brekkie boys. I heard that on Monday. Yeah.
8: So, yeah. And so right now, I don't know whether it's because I've clicked on an article, but
1: no, Jordan
8: all I'm
1: Davis,
8: getting,
1: you're right. Good news sold.
8: Yeah. Yep. So it's about if we had all positive stories, the world would be better, but we wouldn't sell newspapers. So right now, I'm just getting all this stuff like property market should crash by 40%, biggest bust in property that we're ever going to see. Like, I'm just getting all of this is following me at the moment. And I just can't see how that is remotely going to happen. But I think a lot of people out there that are seeing what I'm seeing might be a little bit fearful. But on the ground, on the actual ground, what we're monitoring is how many people we get through each open. Right?
1: Mm-hmm.
8: So when we're doing 85 opens a weekend, we get a good cross-section. So the week after the budget, we had 10% more than the week before the budget. And then we had about another 5% more than last week, which is 15% more than before the budget. That's buyers through the property. So do I think we got 15% more buyers because of the budget? No. But my point is it hasn't dropped, right?
1: Mm-hmm.
8: So I don't think there's any change on the ground in that regard. Have I got people that are making really wild, crazy, or life-changing decisions because of it? No. Today, I did have one person said that they'd been living in a property for 8 years. The accountants advised them they've got to live there for 10 with the new capital gains tax changes. I can't see how remotely that's the case. But anyhow, they are making a life decision. They're going to stay there for an extra 2 years.
1: Were planning on selling, but now they're staying.
8: Now they're staying, correct. And
1: right.
8: I can't work out or compute why between 8 and 10 years that changes. And then I spoke to a guy maybe on the other side of it where I thought there'd be really strong demand on new builds.
1: Mm-hmm.
8: They sell a lot through Rivalea, you know, to right through there. And no, they've seen no increase in investor activity or any real change to new builds off the hit plan, you know, in that urban sprawl sector. So I would say the craziest thing is when you talk about the budget, obviously I was pretty, you know, hot-headed, but it honestly to me feels like it was 4 to 6 weeks ago, not 2 weeks ago.
1: Yeah, it does.
8: And I feel like people don't talk about it anymore. I don't know. It's weird.
1: Yeah.
8: Or maybe it's because the legislation hasn't passed. I don't know. But at the end of the day, I thought it would have still at least been on people's minds. But it just doesn't feel like that on the ground.
1: Yeah, okay. Maybe you're right. Maybe they're waiting for the legislation to pass to see exactly what it'll look like. We know the government said they're going to make some changes to the trust announcement. So maybe they'll make some changes to CGT or negative. You just don't know. But
8: the whole trust thing, I was with a very level, clever guy that works in tax law,
1: mm-hmm.
8: like a lawyer. And on that, and I can't really comment on it because I genuinely don't think I'm smart enough to understand it. He's like, mate, it's bad. Like whatever this trust stuff is, he goes, it is actually bad. And he's very, so he was saying capital gains tax and negative gearing, like who really cares in the scheme of it? Like this is how he looks. If you actually break it down, who really cares? No one's got rich doing that. They've done it by buying in the right areas at the right time. But the trust thing, he goes, yeah, it's really not cool.
1: Yeah. It's really bad and it'll affect so many people. So many people use trusts and it's not just the wealthy. It's small business owners, it's families, it's for estate planning, you know, for after you die. Anyway, that's not what we're here to talk about.
8: But this is not guaranteed to get up though, is it?
1: No, well, I think that's the one they've said that they'll make some changes to, but who knows? After breaking a pre-election commitment, can you believe anything they say now?
8: Well, I still stand by, like, it's interesting because in business, when people come with problems, you know, you quite often go, well, okay, I understand that that's a problem, but what would be a solution to that?
1: Yeah.
8: And good people come up with a solution. Other people just keep giving problems because they don't, you know, they just want to whine about it.
1: Mm.
8: And I keep looking at the whole politics sector and you know it 10 times better than me. But imagine if what they say they're going to do, they actually have to quantify what they're going to do in their term.
1: Mm-hmm.
8: And then if they don't execute 75 or 80% of what they say they're going to do, then they don't get the pension thereafter or there's actual trigger points.
1: Ramifications.
8: So then you will promise less, or you're on a base retainer, and then you get paid more when you execute what you've said you're going to. So there's significant consequence that if they don't do what they say they're going to do, there was no point in them being in.
1: Oh, I mean that.
8: Putting something around it.
1: Yeah. Like,
8: if I tell you, Stacey, hey, you know, your home's worth $1 million and it's worth 700 and I list it, well, that's useless unless I find someone to pay $1 million. And if I don't, and it is worth $7 million and you don't want to sell it for $7 million, I've just wasted my time.
1: Yeah.
8: So I'm not going to do that.
1: Yeah,
8: do you know what I mean? Because I don't want to volunteer to stand at a home chasing a dream that's never going to happen. But I feel like it's the one place in the world where you kind of can say things, get in, and then do as you wish. I don't know. It's weird.
1: It's a really good point. I like that. I like that idea of having a benchmark salary and then you get your bonuses if you achieve your promises. That would work.
8: Mm.
1: All right. 8223-0000 is the number to call. If you've got a question for Bronte, maybe you're looking at buying or selling, whatever it is, we'll take your calls next.
9: Hi, I'm Bronte Manuel from Toop and Toop. 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
8: Do as you wish. I don't know. It's weird.
1: It's a really good point. I like that. I like that idea of having a benchmark salary and then you get your bonuses if you achieve your promises. That would work.
8: Mm.
1: All right. 8223-0000 is the number to call. 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
2: Minutes past 2 here on 5AA. Bronte Manuel is in the studio from Toop and Toop, which has just won an award for the number one large residential agency of the year. So why not talk to the owner of the number one residential agency of the year, 8223 0000. Andrew says Bronte may need to take a boring machine with his subdividing tool. This is when we move to the moon, Bronte. Meteorites hit the moon every minute due to no atmosphere, hence all the craters. There you go.
3: Cool. Got to live underground. Where do you do the opal mining?
2: Oh, yeah. Coober Pedy.
3: Underground. Have you ever been there?
2: Yeah.
3: Yeah, right.
2: I, for work, a couple times and stayed underground because you can stay in the hotels that are a dugout.
3: Yeah, wow.
2: Pretty cool.
3: I, as a kid, had a cubby house and I actually dug a tunnel sort of. So I dug a big hole on the other side of the wall of the cubby house and then I dug a little tunnel in and I put a door across the top. But I'd like cut out little seats, etc. And then my mum was horrified. She's like, what if it caves in on you? But you just don't think of that as a kid.
2: Oh, yeah, no.
3: This is just like red sand, right?
2: Oh,
3: yeah. But I used to love it because it was cool in there. It was like my own little. Wife thinks I'm a little bit sensory. So maybe I just. Liked my own space. Well, but underground I think is kind of cool. But now I freak out about that whole
2: Well, I was about to say that's very cool that you did that. But then, you see it from your mum's perspective and think, fair enough. So did she make you fill in the hole?
3: I think in the end, I don't actually know what happened. It was just there. I think I showed my mates and that was that. But I ended up getting claustrophobic with the thought of collapse.
2: You
3: don't think of it as a kid, right?
2: No.
3: And then when it gets put in your mind, you're like, oh, imagine that.
2: Oh, wow. Yeah, okay.
3: And now it's interesting. If I watch any movies, like Sanctum was one where they went diving or, the tire cave rescue.
2: Yeah.
3: I'm like, I reckon my heart rate elevates. This
2: it makes
3: claustrophobia
2: you,
3: of.
2: You really have to breathe,
3: yeah,
2: don't you?
3: I think it started from my mum's feedback on that cubby.
2: Oh, it's got me thinking now with Molly, the things that I don't want her to think about for the rest of her life. Mm. It really makes you think about your own parenting, doesn't it?
3: Mm.
2: Anyway, let's go back to talking property. Jason in Salisbury East has called in. Hello, Jace.
4: Oh, cubby house. Geez, I do that stuff when I was younger as well, building stuff and collapsing and whatever else and so on. So I know what you're doing, but going up through stormwater drains as well, up in the Bay Hills, do all that stuff as well.
2: Oh, yeah. Oh,
3: that's a bit wild.
2: That's scary, yeah.
4: But yeah, think about it now, you think, what the hell?
2: Yeah, but you don't think when you're a kid, you don't think about consequences. You just think about fun.
4: We'd be there down the storm, looking out through the grid of the drain, watching the cars going past.
2: Yeah, yeah.
4: Down the Blade Drain. Stupid. Anyway, Bronte, some friends the other week, they were talking about the government's help to buy scheme, where they take a kind of part ownership in the property, that sort of thing. But apparently it's a maximum of 900,000. So if you get a block of land, the power building the house has got to be in that 900,000 as well. If it would say prices, you don't get much for 900,000.
3: Yeah, so the help to buy scheme, I think the government will contribute 40% and I think is it 30% on existing or something to that effect? And you only need a 2% deposit. But there are things like you've got to have, 90,000 income for singles, 120 for couples. Like there's parameters around it. Mm. With regards to the end cap of property purchase, I actually don't have that on the top of my head. But if you are looking at it's 900.
2: Right.
3: Yeah. Well, if you're looking at 900 on a new build, at Rivalea and some of those places, you would be able to do it, but you'd probably just have to go for a smaller allotment rather than.
4: So we were talking, this is like a family with a couple of kids and that. They're going, well, hell, we're going to go really downsize, even like going for units or that sort of thing they're looking at as well. But to get a new build or other house, you're looking at like $850,000, $900,000 plus, that sort of thing, $1 million.
3: Yeah. Mm. Okay. Yeah, it's interesting. And you've got to obviously live in it. So you can't use it as a rent vester scheme, So basically.
4: It's not like if you buy the block of land for, say, like 700 under the 900. No, it's got to be the house and land

0: package has got to be 900 or under.
1: Yeah, which would be nearly impossible at the moment, wouldn't it?
2: Yeah, I think you could do it, but it would be just further urban sprawl, further out and a smaller block. Because if you had a 200 square metre home, you'd be able to build that for 600, maybe something to that effect, and then 300 for the land. But for 300 for the land, you'll need a smaller block rather than a larger block in some of those developments that are probably 45 to an hour from the city. So
0: that's what we were talking about, yeah.
2: Yeah, and then I guess I would have said to you, Jason, what you would do is you would buy one of those, you would build one of those properties and then rent it, and then go rent a property where you want to be that's bigger, but you can't do that because you need to live in it. But rent vesting is a real thing at the moment. A lot of people, because if hypothetically, even without this scheme, if they could buy a property for 600 grand, they'll buy a property that is a unit that is too small for the family, but they're in the market, and then they'll go rent a bigger home, which they is the right size for the family, but can't yet afford. And then they've got money in the market, you know, building.
1: Yeah. Yeah. Okay. Thanks for the call, Jace. Appreciate it. 8223-0000 is the number to call if you've got a question for Bronte. And that's a really interesting point about rent vesting, because for a lot of young people, and, you know, this whole budget was about intergenerational equity, but for a lot of young people, that was the only way of getting into the property market, buying something further out or even interstate so that they could afford, and renting where they want to live and renting that one out, build the equity in it, and then maybe eventually use the equity in that or sell it to be able to buy a home that they want to live in and own. But now the idea of having an investment property, it's... not as much of an option for people.
2: No, I think you've got to buy in areas which are aggressive. Like, so the more that this is happening, what's going on is their holding costs are becoming larger. So if you've got lesser debits, like less credits, you know, with tax, etc., the holding costs are becoming larger. So it used to be time in the market, not timing the market. Now you've actually got to time the market because you've kind of got to hit it in its straps. So right now, this is not financial advice, but if I was struggling to get into Adelaide, I would be buying an investment property in Melbourne. Melbourne over the next 5 years, I'm certain, is probably going to run at three times the capital growth of Adelaide. See, there you bridge your gap.
1: Mm.
2: Do you know what I mean? Like, but that's being creative on it.
1: Yeah.
2: Because I think we're towards top of market just from affordability perspective. Do I think we'll decline? No. Do I think we'll flatline or 3%? Yes. Do I think Melbourne will probably do double digits year on year for a few years, you know, starting in the next 12 to 18 months? Yeah, I do. Mm. So that's where you close your gap.
1: Yeah, right. Well, there you go.
2: Does that sound, just when you hear that, because to me that just is like, logical on the data sets. Mm. But when you hear that, does that sound extreme?
1: I don't think it sounds extreme. It makes sense. It's surprising. And this is why we love talking to you, Bronte, because it's surprising for me to hear you say that as a real estate agent in Adelaide, not encouraging people, but saying you'll probably make more money if you buy in Melbourne at the moment.
2: Well, if you can't,
1: but that's why we like talking to you, because you're honest.
2: That's how you get in.
1: Yeah.
2: My friend did it with WA. They're now in Adelaide.
1: Yeah,
2: so,
1: right.
2: So your intention is to get into Adelaide, but you need to bridge the gap.
1: Find a way.
2: Don't worry. In 5-10 years, we'll be looking after you in Adelaide. But in the short term, you need to get in.
1: Yeah.
2: That's just the way to do it.
1: Mm. All right. Well, there we go. Thank you, Bronte. Always enjoy having a chat, and congratulations again on the award.
2: No, thank you. Cheers.
1: That's Bronte Manuel from Toop and Toop. He's going to head into the 5AA Real Estate Lounge now. So if you've got a question for him that you didn't want to ask on air, if it's a bit more of a personal question about buying or selling, get on the phone now to ask it. 8223-0055 is the number.
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5: Good afternoon, Mel Usher with the 2:30 News headlines. The body found by the Torrens today has been identified as a 23-year-old man. There are no suspicious circumstances. The cause of a large house fire at Rosewater is under investigation. An Australian enterprise and Indian company have been named the final two bidders for the Whyalla Steelworks. And in sport, James Duckworth and Thanasi Kokkinakis will fly the Aussie flag on day four at the French Open. The 5AA forecast, a shower or two this afternoon, cloudy tomorrow, 18. Right now it's 17 degrees. We'll have more news at 3 on 5AA, always Adelaide.
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1: Daniel Hayes is at the Bureau of Meteorology today and joins you now. Hello, Daniel.
6: G'day, Stacey.
1: I feel like today's been a little bit unpredictable. It's been very grey, very cloudy at times, nice blue sky, but wanting to shine through, but yeah, it's a bit all over the place.
6: Yeah, that's it. Look, we've seen those showers largely ease off and we're starting to see those breaks in the cloud, but still around for most of today, and there's still that chance we could get a little shower or two here or there across the Adelaide area. Tomorrow is likely to still be a relatively cloudy one. We're less likely to see any showers, though, so it should be a fairly dry day. And then we see some more showers coming back in, becoming more widespread through Friday and into Saturday at this stage. So today and tomorrow, relatively dry, a little bit of blue here and there. But still mostly a cloud around for a couple of days yet before it comes back in with a gusto for the end of the week and into the weekend.
1: All right. And what sort of temperatures can we expect?
6: Look, still relatively warm. We're around about 17 to 18 degrees today. We might manage to sneak up to the 19 that we've got forecast, but very much depend on how much that sun can break through. Pretty similar tomorrow, 18 is forecast, still 19 degrees forecast for Friday, but there is some cooler air that will come through once that next system comes through, and so we'll see that the temperatures dropping back to around about 17 degrees over the weekend. Minimum temperatures are going to stay relatively warm across the board, though. Given the amount of cloud cover around, it's not going to cool off all that much through the overnight period. So we're talking 11 to 13 for the next few days for the mornings.
1: All right, Daniel, thanks for the update.
6: You're welcome.
1: See you. That's Daniel Hayes at the Bureau of Meteorology.
7: Pasco, Pasco, can you turn it off and then can you turn it on again? Hey!
1: Richard Pasco, Adelaide Tech Guy in the studio. 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Hello, Richard.
8: Hello, Stacey.
1: How are you?
8: Good, thanks. He was cheerful about the weather, wasn't he?
1: Well,
8: it's going to be cold, people. We're in, you know.
1: It's going to be cold and probably
8: winter.
1: Rainy. Yeah.
8: So, yes.
1: Yep.
8: Went right.
1: Now, where did you want to start? I was going to say.
8: End of financial year.
1: Oh, okay.
8: End of financial year is coming, so I'm going to be a bit selfish here for that. Get your deductions in now. Start planning now. You might as well get some benefit from the tax system at the moment out there as we head into that. There are still lots of bargains around. I'm getting people who are doing a lot of security setups.
1: Oh, good.
8: For things, making sure that everything is tied down coming into the new year. Mm. So I've got plenty of spots left up till June the 11th, people, because I'm going to be disappearing at June the 11th for 2 weeks.
1: You are heading overseas. Yeah,
8: I am.
1: Lucky
8: 30
1: duck.
8: Where I'm going. So,
1: oh,
8: yes.
1: Stop it. We're very excited for you.
8: Thank
1: also
8: you.
1: Also very jealous.
8: Thank you. The other thing I had one yesterday. So there was a homeowner who had paid money out to a painting business. Mm-hmm. Now, they thought they'd paid the right business, but they hadn't paid the right business.
1: Oh, no.
8: So they looked and the bank said you need to get somebody in. So I went around, had a look and a chat and checked all their computer out. This is not that person's email address I'm about to read out. But you can understand how people get tricked. So the email address that I'll give you now is 111ARDEN@hotmail.com.
1: Yeah.
8: Can I first of all say, I think if you're in business, you shouldn't be running a Hotmail account. I'll put that one out there first.
1: Hold on. I'm lost. Someone sent an invoice.
8: So their official business, that's their email address. They received an invoice from 111ARDENE@hotmail.com.
1: Oh, wow.
8: So they'd swap those two letters
1: just
8: around.
1: Just a two-letter swap.
8: So when you go along and you look at that email and you suddenly go, oh, that's right, but you didn't actually read the email correctly.
1: Oh, no.
8: So they lost a few thousand dollars.
1: Scary that the scammers knew they were interacting with this business that had the first email address anyway.
8: Understand all that. But here's the issue that I had. So I ran and checked all their computer out, nothing wrong at their end. Mm-hmm. So it's the other person's, it's the painter's end for this.
1: Yeah.
8: So Hotmail address, I probably have concerns about because, you know, as I've said many times on here, you've got to lock all of those down.
1: Yeah.
8: Right? Got a Microsoft account, people, you've got to lock it down to make sure there's nobody can go along and access it. So obviously this person has gone along and has been accessed. And what they do in the background, Stacey, they put a forward in so that everyone that comes to the legitimate address also goes to the pretend address, the one right. that they've set up.
1: Because I'm just trying to understand, yeah, how that would happen. So basically what you're saying is, let's call him Craig, yes. hired a painter from, I don't know, let's call them 123 Paint.
8: Yes.
1: Did the work or whatever happened, and then got an invoice from 123 Paint, spelt slightly incorrectly, at hotmail.com.
8: Right.
1: So
8: on.
1: Someone, some scammer knew Craig had hired 123 Paint.
8: Yes.
1: And sent a fake invoice.
8: Because they previously accessed
1: 123 Paint's
8: call
1: business.
8: It whatever you want. Yep. Got along and set a forward up to go to the next address.
1: Wow.
8: On there.
1: So what's your advice to the consumer? What's your advice to Craig?
8: So my advice to Craig is, and the couple I talked to yesterday, going to contact him because he needs to have his stuff looked at
1: yeah.
8: for a start on there because, it, you know, just them, you know, he wants his money. Understand all of that, but it's gone elsewhere.
1: So they've paid what they thought was his invoice, but really they've paid a scammer.
8: Paid
1: so
8: a
1: Craig
8: scammer.
1: Still hasn't been paid. The painter hasn't been paid.
8: He hasn't been paid either.
1: Yep.
8: On there. Lock your accounts down. If you're in a small business, I understand all of that, but make sure, you know, that if you've got a Hotmail account, if you've got a Gmail account, it's got to be secure and locked down. You have to know what you're doing when it comes to that sort of thing.
1: And what do you mean when you say lock it down?
8: We've got, if anybody was to access that account, you get a message on your phone. Nobody else can go along and access that part on there. You know,
1: the we've set up
8: multi-factor authentication, turning on pass keys. Microsoft will offer you a pass key every time you try and log in, which means if I've got my phone with me, I can get into the account. The scammers on the other side of the world can't get in because they don't have that phone.
1: Okay.
8: It makes it all secure for it. And it's about going right through every setting you've got on your emails to make sure that there are no forwarding addresses on there that you don't know about on there. I spoke to a poor woman about an hour ago who's being stalked by her ex-husband on there. And again, she's got forwarding addresses that he's gone along and planted on the accounts.
1: So he's got into her account
8: so
1: and
8: he's got
1: forwarding
8: into her
1: all her stuff.
8: So he sees everything
1: that
8: comes
1: disgusting.
8: Through.
1: That's disgusting.
8: It's awful.
1: So what's your advice to Craig? If he gets an invoice from what he thinks is a business he's genuinely interacted with, you pay that invoice, right? So how do you make sure?
8: But if you're going to go along and pay it, you know, several thousand dollars, I mean, I get people ring me up and confirm my BSB and account number, and I think we have to go to that. We've said that before.
1: Mm.
8: If you're going to pay large amounts of money, ring and go along and confirm. I do speaking gigs for councils and things.
1: Mm.
8: The council will ring me the day before they transfer the money to make sure they've got the correct BSB and account number on there. And I think that's what we have to do for these sort of things.
1: So next time, if you're a Craig and you hire a tradie and you get an invoice before you pay it,
8: Ring up.
1: So
8: ring
1: call
8: up
1: the
8: Craig.
1: Number on it
8: yeah.
1: and ring up the painter and say, hey, just about to pay this invoice, want to triple check your BSB and account number.
8: Confirm everything.
1: That's some really good advice. All right, let's take some calls now. Greg is in Elizabeth Downs. Good afternoon to you, Greg.
8: Hi, Greg.
1: No, Greg's clearly having phone tech issues, so we might get back to Greg. Let's go to Matt in Seacliff for the time being. Hello, Matt.
9: Yeah, g'day, Stacey and Richard. Hope you're both well.
8: Thanks, Matt.
1: Thank you.
9: I'm just curious, Richard. I updated my phone probably about 6 months ago. I have done it since then as well.
8: Yeah.
9: But when, it's just a Samsung. When I updated it, I went to use the camera for work.
8: Right.
9: And the camera completely vanished. And I had to download one. And, mate, like, it's like you've had 50,000 beers Like, just when you look at it, it's absolutely woeful. And, but yeah, I just need a nice, clear picture for when I've done something at work to send through. And, yeah, I was just wondering, is there any way to get that back, or is that...
8: What I would do, Matt, is I would reset your phone, back everything up and then reset your phone. And then that camera app, so it should be exactly the same way as when you got the phone.
9: Yeah. So, and, yeah, excuse my naivety, but how do you actually back it up?
8: So there's an app called Google One, which I like, which I really like. So you might have to pay the $20-odd. I think it's great insurance for people that go along and do that because, you know, everything's going to be backed up. So once Google One's told you that everything's backed up, you'll reset the phone. And one of the first thing is that comes up is, do you want to copy everything that you've got in Google One onto your phone? You go, yes, I do. And that should bring all the stuff back in. And delete that camera app before you do it.
9: Oh, okay. No worries then.
8: All right.
9: All right. Beautiful. Thanks for your help, mate. I appreciate it.
1: No worries. Matt. Good luck, Matt. Thanks.
9: Thank you.
1: See ya.
8: I was just going to say, Stacey, the gym I go to, we've got 5 mats at the gym now.
1: Oh, there you go. Yes. Well, that's 5AA mats.
8: There we go.
1: Not gym
8: 5AA mats.
1: Yep. Greg's in Elizabeth Downs. Let's try again. Greg, hello.
10: Yes, I'm here.
1: Hello.
8: Hi, Greg.
10: G'day, Richard. I need to buy a new laptop in the next few months.
8: Yep.
10: And I don't do anything specky with it, but I'd rather spend extra to future-proof it so that in 5 years' time when Windows 12 comes out, it doesn't say, you can't...
8: you can't do anything. What's your budget, Greg?
10: Whatever it takes.
8: What do you do
10: 2,000,
8: on
10: 2,000,
8: 3,000? Back down here a bit, Greg. You might need to spend that much money. What do you do on it, Greg?
10: Just the normal stuff, bit of YouTube, banking, emails, that sort of thing.
8: Yeah. 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
10: Copilot
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10: Okay. And is Copilot a brand?
8: It's the AI version that Microsoft have put out, but they put it onto their keyboards. But the ones with the chip in, it's not an Intel chip, it's not an AMD chip. It's the other one that all day battery life. It's the fastest laptops on the market, Greg.
10: Okay, and what about RAM and all that sort of thing?
8: They all come with 16 gig of RAM. 16 gig is the minimum that you would go along and take now.
10: Okay, but if I'm offered 32, would I...
8: Take 32.
10: Right, okay. All right, now, my current laptop, it sits on a docking station, but I haven't seen much of them around in...
8: Don't do much with docking stations anymore.
10: Right, okay. So what, they just plug some sort of USB multi-port in and that connects up to all your accessories.
8: Exactly right.
1: Oh, wow.
8: Right, Greg, give me a call off air and I'll tell you where to go. We can have a longer discussion for you, all right?
10: Okay, all right. Now, you did recommend, I think, was it Geeks to you a while back?
8: No.
10: Who
8: No, never recommended them. No offence.
1: No, okay. That's what Richard does.
8: I'll come out and help you, Greg.
10: Yeah, I know, but I am a long way from you, so I just thought
8: Elizabeth Downs?
10: Yes.
8: It was Elizabeth yesterday.
10: Okay.
8: All right.
10: Sounds good.
8: No worries.
1: Thanks, Greg. See you.
10: Bye.
1: Well, that's a good question. How far do you travel? If there is someone like Greg who thinks maybe Elizabeth Downs is too far.
8: Oh, no. So, I've been to just this side of Gawler.
1: Yep.
8: And going south, Aldinga. So we cover a fair and all the way to virtually Murray Bridge.
1: Yeah. I mean, it's not that far. What's Elizabeth Downs from the city?
8: Half an hour.
1: Yeah, 35 minutes.
8: It's not that far.
1: No.
8: It's not like we're in Sydney or Melbourne, let's be honest.
1: No, you're not going 3 hours to Wollongong or wherever it is.
8: No.
1: All right, there you go. 8223-0000 is the number to call to ask Richard a question. We'll take a quick break and then we'll take some more calls.
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1: 8223-0000 is the number to call if you've got a tech question for Richard Pascoe, Adelaide tech guy. He's in the studio now, thanks to Harvey Norman Computers, your technology specialists. And Andrew in Ridgehaven has called in. Hi, Andrew.
19: G'day, Richard. G'day, Stacey. How are you going?
8: Good, Andrew.
19: Just a quick one. I've recently updated my laptop, and on my old laptop, I was downloading or checking my emails while going to the Optus server.
8: You poor bloke.
19: Et cetera. Yeah, thank you.
8: Sorry.
19: Now, the new laptop that's been set up for me has got Outlook, so my emails get dumped into my Outlook account.
8: Yes.
19: But it came up the other day that my inbox was full.
8: Yep.
19: And my question is that if I'm going through Outlook, shouldn't that load them directly onto my laptop out of the server?
8: No. So what happens is that would have been set up as an IMAP account. Now, that means that what you've got on your laptop is the same as what Optus have got on their server. So what you've got to go along and do is try to get rid of the rubbish that you've got on there, Andrew. I know you probably don't, but everybody seems to accumulate it, right? You know, rubbishy emails. But then try and archive some of those emails as well. But it's a good thing. So if something happens to your laptop, your emails will always be there and accessible to you. They're always backed up. Optus only gives you... Go on.
19: Sorry. Because what I've actually set up is I've set up a number of different files. I've got inbox, click on that, got drop-down files of the categories I'm putting emails in.
8: Yep.
19: If they go into there, does that mean they've come off the server?
8: No.
19: Okay.
8: So you're trying to save them on your computer, all right?
19: Yeah. Yeah, so archive. Where would I find the feature archive?
8: So there should be, it should be able to rule. So you can go along and say, in Outlook, and go along and say, all the emails from more than 30 days ago are going to go into this one folder, which resides on my computer.
19: Right, so then I could just go to that folder.
8: Yep.
19: And they'll still be there.
8: That's it. And complain to Optus, because they only give you 500 meg, which is ridiculous.
19: It's just shocking. You pay a lot of money for it and
8: yeah.
19: You don't get much copied return.
8: No, there's
19: thanks for your help, guys. Much appreciated.
1: No worries. Thanks, Andrew. Let's go to... Oh.
8: I was going to say terrible email service from Optus.
1: Oh, yeah.
8: Hope you're listening.
1: You'll get a nice email from them.
8: Yeah.
1: Let's go to Windsor Gardens now. Hi, Sarah.
20: Hi. I have a question around... We have recently had a solar battery installed.
8: Yes.
20: And connected to our Wi-Fi network.
8: Yeah.
20: And we've noticed a real issue with some devices just not connecting anymore, or sort of intermittent problems and slowness to the Wi-Fi, essentially. So we think it's the battery. And a quick Google has told me that it's sending a lot of data from the battery, like every second. I just wanted to know if you've encountered that before.
8: Yeah, I have, Sarah. Talk to the company that supplied it, telling me you want it fixed.
20: The battery supplier?
8: Yeah.
20: Okay. We did call the internet people and they said there were too many devices connected to our Wi-Fi.
8: No, that does. What speed are you on, Sarah? Do you know?
20: No, I don't know that. Sorry. I know we've got the 5G and we've got the 2.4.
8: Yeah, make sure all your devices are connected to 2.4, not the 5 gigahertz network.
20: Okay. All
8: right.
20: Would putting the battery on a guest network help, or?
8: Maybe.
20: Maybe.
8: Yeah, I get a lot of complaints about this from people. You're not the only one for that. But third, you know, if we've got things like doorbells, printers, all the other little Wi-Fi things we've got around the place, always put them on the 2.4 gigahertz network.
1: Oh, that's good to know.
8: Because they can talk from a long distance away and it's more compatible. The 5 gigahertz one doesn't work with everything.
20: Okay.
1: Sarah, yeah, I'd call your solar company. They should be able to help you with that. I mean, yeah.
8: Exactly right.
1: I don't know if it's NRG, but NRG is pretty good with that. They'll always get back to you and help you out with any tech issues that you've got.
8: Never had a complaint about NRG. I can say that right now.
1: Mm. No, I'm not surprised.
20: All right, we'll give them a call. Thank you.
1: Good luck, Sarah. Thank you. Bye. Let's go to Seaford Meadows now. Hi, Tim.
21: G'day, guys. Just wondering on your opinion of Starlink.
8: Does a very good job, Tim, especially where you're out. Can you see the sky, Tim, where you are?
21: Absolutely, every night.
8: Then you can get an internet connection that works.
21: So, yeah, we've got the long fibre to the house.
8: Yep.
21: So, obviously, they supply a new modem, Starlink.
8: Yes. You know? Yes. Yep. You're going to pay, for it, Tim. What's wrong with the one you got at the moment?
21: Well, for the same price, I can get 200 meg rather than 50 megabytes per second.
1: Oh,
21: so,
1: there's
21: nothing wrong with it. I can just get a faster connection. First 3 months is 49, and then I've got a leaflet saying the first, and then 1 month free. So then, and then after... It's $79 a month, and then
1: with Starlink,
21: $140 to get a professional, and then $140 for a professional to come and to install it. Yeah, the next one's like $80 or $100, and you get like 300 or 400 meg. So 200 will be for us.
8: Tim, it's
21: and the range within the house.
8: Yeah,
21: you know, will it need an extender or a mesh?
8: It depends on your home.
21: Yeah, okay.
8: So make sure if you need extenders, Tim, you get the mesh network ones. All right?
21: Yeah, I've spoken to you before about on it, but yeah, perfect.
8: All right.
21: Thank you.
1: There you go.
8: Thanks, Tim.
1: And send me the link to that Starlink deal.
8: Elon Musk will be so happy you're doing it. Watch the money just fly out the country.
1: I know.
8: So, yeah.
21: Lastly, do you know if they're customer service or techs are based in Australian time, or have they got anyone here? Is it over?
8: I've never had anybody actually have to ring them, Tim, to be quite honest.
1: Interesting. Right. Well, I'm just on their website now. I'm going to contact support, and what do you know? There's no phone number. It's all an email system.
21: AI bot. Thanks,
8: There we go.
1: Good luck.
8: Thanks, Tim.
1: See you, Tim. Bye.
21: Bye.
1: Probably time for one more quick call. Alan is in Royal Park. Hi, Alan.
0: Hi. How you going?
8: Good, Alan. Good.
0: Hey, Richard.
8: How are you?
0: Yeah, good, thanks. Hey, look, mate, I bought a brand new phone on Monday, a Galaxy A17 5G.
8: Yeah.
0: Right, and I used Gmail.
8: Right.
0: And I typed in where I want the Gmail to go to, and when I start writing what I want to know, it carries on from where I finished off the heading, if you know what I mean. Instead of dropping down and sort of going in the blank spot, I don't know what to do now.
8: So when you write an email under Gmail?
0: No, it's Gmail.
8: Yeah.
0: Right, and I write in where I want to send it.
8: Yes.
0: To a council. So once I got their information where to go for them,
8: right,
0: I thought, now I can start writing what I want to ask them. But, yeah, I can. It'll start typing it, but right next to where I've the headings of the where I've sent it.
8: Yeah, you've got to click down just one bit.
0: What do you mean click down?
8: So you've got the email address at the top on Gmail.
0: Yeah. Right,
8: and then you've got the body of the text underneath. So there'll be a subject line there, Dear Council. Alan, I'm going to put you back to Jess, all right? And he'll give you my number and we'll have a conversation, all right?
0: Yeah, okay, thanks.
8: All right.
1: No worries. Thanks for the call, Alan. See you. Bye.
8: We can fix that.
1: All right.
8: That was easy.
1: Just a text from Peter. Starlink installed yesterday, chalk and cheese, different to NBN.
8: People love it. They really do.
1: Might need to look into it. I can't find that deal that Tim was talking about. He's been offered a good deal.
8: No, it's there. Pretty sure it's there.
1: Okay.
8: There we go.
1: I'll try again.
8: There we go.
1: I like a good deal, Richard.
8: Well, I know that. It's because you're tight. So
1: yes, exactly. All right. Good to see you.
8: Good to see you.
1: See you next week.
8: Look forward to it.
1: Sam's good. Me too. Richard Pascoe, Adelaide Tech Guy. In the studio every week at 2:30, taking your tech questions. Time for the 3 o'clock news now. And after that, yesterday there was an announcement about WaitMate. Now, this is a program where parents are signing up to and they're being encouraged to wait before they give their kids a phone. We're going to find out some more information about it with its director, Emily Harrison, who will join me in the studio. And if you've got a question, maybe you've got kids or grandkids and you're not sure if they need a phone or what purpose they might need a phone for, I'm sure Emily will be happy to answer your questions. 8223 0000.
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24: A shower or two this afternoon, cloudy tomorrow, 18. With the 3 o'clock news, good afternoon, I'm Mel Usher. A cause and damage bill from a house fire at Rosewater today is yet to be determined. The blaze broke out around 11:30 at the Grand Junction Road property. The road was closed at the height of the inferno. Grace Wallace from 7 News is there and says the roof has collapsed.
25: The MFS have said that everyone that was inside was able to get out. It sounds like there was one person inside at the time. At this stage, that's what we know. We have heard that there were dogs inside and Good Samaritans were able to help get the dogs out. I believe one dog was burnt but is okay, thankfully.
24: M Resources, based in Brisbane, and New Delhi-based Jindal Steel are the shortlisted bidders for the Whyalla Steelworks, with the surprising omission of Australian firm BlueScope. The successful bidder is expected to be announced within months. Premier Peter Malinauskas says the bidders are well-resourced and well-positioned to deliver a long-term, low-emission and modern steelmaking business.
4: Well, a lot of work ahead if we're going to realise the end game, which is a commercial, economic operation making steel in this country using the magnetite and the ore that we have in the ground up the road here in Iron Knob in the Middleback Ranges and combine it with gas that comes from Moomba. And rather than that gas getting exported by Santos, we're going to have it used here in Whyalla to make iron for ourselves.
24: The opposition says the latest inflation numbers prove that income tax brackets need to be indexed to CPI. Consumer prices rose 4.2% over the year to April, down on the March result. But the coalition argues the figure is still too high and pay packets are struggling to keep up. Shadow Treasurer Tim Wilson says the opposition's plan to link wages to inflation would address the issue.
5: The coalition's plan of tax back guarantee will provide for adjustment inflation for income tax rates, so when people earn their money, they risk their money, they save their money, they get to keep their money, rather than the Labor government's approach, which is to simply stoke inflation.
24: The Albanese government says people should not presume the latest cohort of ISIS brides won't be punished. Seven women and 12 children arrived in Australia yesterday after leaving their camp in Syria last week. So far, all have escaped arrest, unlike the group who arrived earlier this month. Home Affairs Minister Tony Burke telling Parliament authorities are monitoring the situation.
6: No one should presume that at any point in time, the work of the Australian Federal Police in terms of investigating and gathering evidence is over. And I would remind those opposite, before we came to office, 45 people who had gone there to fight had self-managed their return.
24: Doctors are pushing for stricter regulations around sunscreen to maintain public confidence in the products. The Australian Medical Association argues recent issues with the performance of certain sunscreens shows why we need reliable and transparent testing. AMA Vice President Julian Raitt says people looking to stay sun safe need to be able to trust what they're buying.
7: We'd also ask the TGA perhaps to look at the water resistance of these products, because clearly some of these products are more easily washed off than others. So the water resistance standards also need to be examined.
24: Now turning to 5AA's sport, and Origin fever has hit the East Coast. New South Wales will start favourites for the opening game tonight against Queensland in Sydney. Alex de Minaur has a tough round three opponent, while James Duckworth and Thanasi Kokkinakis will fly the Aussie flag on day four at the French Open. Craig Gabriel is there.
9: A few weeks ago, de Minaur came across Alexander Bloks when they met in the last 16 at Monte Carlo. It was a very close match that de Minaur won, and he knows he'll be facing big serves and forehands in the quicker hot conditions. James Duckworth was hoping 19-year-old Rafael Jodar would have played a long previous match. No such luck. Jodar lost just five games. Jodar is destined to win the French. And Kokkinakis bounces back after his amazing win and takes on Pablo Carreño Busta.
24: And the Oklahoma City Thunder is a step closer to the NBA Finals after beating the San Antonio Spurs 127-114. They lead the seven-match series 3-2. Now checking 5AA traffic.
10: Afternoon at Burrows Water, house fire causing big delays Grand Junction Road near Margaret Terrace, Paradise, urgent electrical works on Lower Northeast Road near Darley Road. Slow for works at Keswick at the moment, Richmond Road near Marlow Road, and quite busy as we speak at Unley for works, Green Hill Road near King William Road. Got a camera right now, Bradley Grove at Mitchell Park. 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Adelaide's most accurate traffic on 5AA.
24: The 5AA forecast, a shower or two this afternoon, cloudy tomorrow 18, Friday showers increasing 19 and Saturday 17. Right now it's 18 degrees. Now let's see what's happening on Nine News tonight.
26: 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Delaying diabetes, the breakthrough 100 years in the making. 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
1: Good afternoon to you. Welcome to the third and final hour of the afternoon's program. We are live on the Facebook and YouTube live stream, so jump on there to say hello. And I'm asking you this afternoon, what would you take to the moon? NASA has announced plans to not just send man to the moon, we know they've done that, but plans to set up living spaces on the moon. They're going to be rolling it out over a number of decades, but by 2032, they will have permanently occupied spaces in the South Pole of the moon. So I figure, all right, if it's inevitable, if we're all moving to the moon, we're all going to be on the spacecraft together, we can probably only take a limited number of things with us. What is your one item that you're taking on 8223 0000? The best caller this afternoon will win a double pass to the Adelaide Cabaret Festival. I've got tickets to go and see What's the Buzz on Sunday, the 6th of June. So I'll take your calls for the next hour. And after 3:30, the 36ers are launching a Chinese basketball academy. Why are they launching a Chinese basketball academy? How will it work? How will it operate? We'll tell you everything you need to know. That's in half an hour's time. But now, you may have heard of this campaign called Weight Mate, and it's about encouraging parents to hold off from giving their school kids a mobile phone. So I thought, let's talk about it. Let's find out more. Emily Harrison is the director of Weight Mate, and she joins me in the studio. Hello, Emily.
17: Hello. Thanks for having me.
1: Thank you for coming in.
17: My pleasure.
1: How did the idea of Weight Mate come about?
17: It happened with one concerned parent that went on a holiday to the USA and saw this great initiative called Wait Until Eighth. So in the US, eighth grade is like their middle school or their upper school. And she thought, do you know what? There's something in this. Came back and spoke to the parents in her year level and they said, let's make this an Aussie thing. So they started Wait Mate, which is a little bit more Aussie than Wait Until Eight.
1: Just a little.
17: And since then, we've had thousands of pledges across the country and a real demand for connection and community on this tricky topic.
1: Yeah, right. Okay, so when you say pledges, what are people pledging?
17: Good question. So basically, you're going online to weightmate.org.au and you're making a commitment to delay giving your child a smartphone until year 7, 8, 9, 10, 11 or 12. I know that sounds like a lot of numbers. It was originally we thought, let's just focus on junior school. You know, let's get the younger kids put in good stead. But we had so much demand to extend it. We extended it to year 10 and now to year 12 because I think people are realising once we're on this wicket, the longer we can keep it up, the better it is for our kids.
1: Because once you give a kid a phone, you You're not getting it back, are you?
17: Turning back is really hard. I've heard some horror stories. I've heard if you change your mind, you've got 3 weeks of absolute, you're allowed to say hell on radio.
1: Yeah, you could say that.
17: Absolute hell. And then normally the kid will come to and say, do you know what, I think I'm better off without it. But it's a tough journey. It's a tough journey.
1: Well, and it depends on their age too, to be mature enough to at some point acknowledge, all right, I'm better off without it.
17: That's
1: if you're too young, you don't know.
17: No. Exactly.
1: You don't like your parents for giving you a phone and then taking it away.
17: And like lollies and all the other things that we have to police them on.
1: It makes sense, at least waiting till high school.
17: Yeah.
1: And, you know, I was in the generation where mobile phones just started coming out. So we had the old Nokia with Snake on it. And then the phones came out with a camera on them.
17: Yes.
1: And then the selfies started.
17: Yes.
1: But there was no internet. There was MySpace, but it was only on a computer, not on a phone.
17: That's right.
1: And so it all starts to roll out. And as you do with technology, we're told we need to adapt. Mm-hmm. We need to learn. If you don't adapt, you'll die. You know, you need to keep up with the latest technology. So you don't begrudge parents for doing that.
17: No, it's one of those things where we're not anti-tech, right? We're actually, tech has just done some wonderful things and will continue to do lots of wonderful things. Unfortunately, this particular invention is just really hard on little kids' brains. I mean, we were talking just before, it's hard on adults' brains, right?
1: Mm-hmm.
17: How many of us have sat there and thought, where did that 20 minutes go? I've got no idea what I was just looking at.
1: Yeah.
17: And the developing brain finds managing things like that so much harder than us. So we just need to give them a helping hand.
1: And particularly now, as we know, technology evolves so quickly. You've got we're only now just starting to learn of the damage that the algorithm on social media apps can have, and how it only targets you with certain information, which is why so many people are becoming radicalized online. And do you want your kids falling into that so early?
17: When I talk to parents, I kind of present them with the case, because this can become overwhelming, right? People listening are thinking, oh gosh, it's this, it's that, it's the other thing. I put it to them like this. Would you like to argue with your kids? Because we all do about all sorts of things every day, brushing your teeth, don't eat the lollies. Would you rather be having the conversation of, you're not getting a phone, you're not getting it a phone, you're not getting it a phone? Or which app are you going to have? How do you get out of the bedroom at night? Who's responsible for it? Who pays for it if it breaks? How do I monitor who you're talking to? Have you been exposed for harmful content? What the door you are opening is creating so much more difficulty for you as a parent. If we peel it just back to that, stick to the one argument. Can I have one? No, not yet.
1: And so now the Wait Mate program is being rolled out to schools. It was announced with the state government yesterday, some funding so you can go and do presentations to parents, is it, at schools? How will it work?
17: Yeah, I'm not sure what we're calling them yet, because really we're just having a chat. I think we're going to share some information just so we're all on the same page. But it's an opportunity for parents to talk to each other about the struggles they're having with phones, what's working, what's not. And the pledge is like a way to bring you together, but it's not the be all and the end all. This is for anyone who has a kid and has thought for a minute, something about this isn't right. We're going to come along, we're going to have a chat, we're going to hold strong together, just as long as we can, to delay these devices for our kids.
1: Because all it takes is one, right?
17: That's
1: like
17: right.
1: Dominoes. Once one kid in the class gets a phone, there'll be pressure on every other parent to do it.
17: It's all about being in the majority, right?
1: Yeah.
17: So at the moment, if your kid doesn't have a phone in the higher year levels, they're in the minority. And that's hard for anyone, right?
1: Mm.
17: If we can turn the tide and say, do you know what? The way Wait Mate works, right, is that once 10 people in your year level, once 10 parents or carers have pledged to delay giving their child a phone, it unlocks a community. So you can then talk to each other and chat. Now, for me, I'm straight on the phone. What do you think of this? What's happening with that? If you can tell, I love a chat. My husband, complete opposite. But what he has is an email in his inbox that has 10 names of kids in the year level, just first name and last initial, because we're really conscious of privacy. Mm. So that when our son comes to him and says, Dad, I'm the only one, he can say, I promise you, you're not, buddy. Tom, Sally, Alfred, Peter, they're not getting one either.
1: Oh, I like that.
17: Yeah.
1: Because it could feel hard.
17: Oh, and kids are good at this, right? I mean, The number of things my kid tries to convince me of. He's 8. Wait till he's 12. I'm going to be overrun.
1: Yeah, I don't doubt that. This person on the text line says, I have 3 kids. Only my nearly 18-year-old has a phone. The other 2 are 15 and 12. Parents need to stop following trends and let kids be kids. It does not bother my kids one bit that they don't have a phone or social media. Get them outdoors and playing games like the old days.
17: I couldn't agree with that more. But just one thing, I want to do a shout out to all the parents. I know it's hard. This is a really tough gig, and my hat's off to you, caller or texter. It sounds like you are acing it. And it's people like that we need supporting Weight Mate, because if you're finding it easy, your neighbour might not be. So if you can rock up and say, I've got you, here's some ideas I've had, send the kids around, we'll make a mud pit, whatever it is, we've got to bring that community back.
1: Yeah, yeah. So you said you're not anti-tech.
17: Mm-hmm.
1: Is it a pledge to not give any phone, or... I've been hearing about dumb phones lately, going back to the old Nokia style.
17: That's
1: where it's
17: right.
1: Just for calls and maybe a game of Snake or two every now and then.
17: Who doesn't like a game of Snake?
1: Snake was the best.
17: Yeah, there are so many great options coming out. There's all of the old tech phones still available. There's kids in their teens and 20s now forming groups where they're all saying, we're not having a smartphone, we're going to go back with the Nokia.
1: Oh.
17: We've been approached by 3 companies in the past couple of weeks coming up with new phones and new ideas. So there's a lot changing in the landscape. And if you're on the edge of making the decision about a smartphone, I'd say just pop on. I know it's another thing to do, but the landline's a great option. Then you can have a dumb phone, as it's called, still trying to come up with a groovier name than that.
1: Yeah, we need something better.
17: Yeah, the UK are calling theirs festival phones because all the cool kids at the festivals are ditching the smartphone and taking a festival phone.
1: Okay.
17: We need an Aussie version, I think.
1: Yeah.
17: But the options are growing. The information and the knowledge is out there. Weight Mate is about bringing us together, sharing it all, so you can just make a decision that's right for your family.
1: Yeah, right. I was about to say pub phone, maybe the alternative, but we don't want kids having a pub phone.
17: No, maybe not. I'd like one of those.
1: Oh, Jess has a great suggestion, producer Jess. Call it a vintage phone. Everyone loves a bit of vintage.
17: Who doesn't like vintage?
1: Yes.
17: I like it.
1: And you mentioned the landline, and
17: yes.
1: I've just discovered that you don't actually have to have a landline number to
17: That's
1: have a
17: right.
1: landline phone. There
17: yep.
1: are these new ones that you kind of plug into the wall but connect to Wi-Fi. So
17: That's right.
1: And
17: they come in groovy colours. You can have a lot of fun with it. The founders of Weight Mate have all installed one for their girls, mostly girls. And I was around there recently visiting in Sydney, and the phone rang. She says, oh, I bet it's Charlotte. I bet Charlotte's calling about the dance routine. Maybe we could practice. And it just felt, I felt so innocent. And she was excited, and the anticipation. And, you know, you need to call Granny. You want to stay in touch? Call her on the landline whenever you want, in your own time. It's about giving kids that freedom, or giving them the sense of freedom without having to go the whole way, you know?
1: Yeah. Yeah. And it was always scary when I was a kid, but having to get on the phone and call a landline and talk to someone's parents,
17: mm-hmm.
1: you had to be prepared. You had to be polite. You
17: That's
1: had to
17: right.
1: have manners.
17: Mm-hmm.
1: Good evening, you know, such and such, Mrs. Such, is XYZ there?
17: Yep.
1: Yeah. That's actually a skill.
17: That's right.
1: That you're learning. You're learning to be polite. You're learning to have confidence.
17: That's right.
1: Mm-hmm.
17: And with the introduction of phones, kids are spending 4 to 7 hours on average in Australia on tech, which is a big number.
1: Wow.
17: Yeah.
1: A day.
17: Yep.
1: Ooh.
17: And if you think about the time that's taking away from basic things, I know all the news headlines are talking about predators and harmful content, and that is real, and that's something we need to think about. But it's the little stuff that really got me when I started getting into Weight Mate. It was, what about the sheer time you're not spending talking to your mates, having an argument, solving problems, being bored, coming up with ideas? They're really important. What about the disturbance to your sleep? It's a blue screen. Mm-hmm. It messes with my sleep. I don't know about you listeners, but if it's messing with ours, it's messing with kids. And they don't turn notifications off at night. I'll tell you a little something for
1: Mm-mm.
17: nothing.
1: No, we do, because we've learned, but they don't.
17: Exactly.
1: If you have a couple minutes to hang around, I wouldn't mind talking to you about the programs that are going to be rolling out in schools, and if there's any parents or grandparents who have kids listening, how they can get involved.
17: I'd love to.
1: Great. We'll be back in just a moment.
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5: Four minutes past 3 here on 5AA, and we're in the middle of talking about a push to keep mobile phones out of schools. And Emily Harrison is in the studio with me now, from the director of Weightmate in South Australia. Thanks for hanging around, Emily.
6: My pleasure.
5: So if there's anyone listening, parents or grandparents, and they think, I'd love to learn more about this, mm-hmm. where should they go to get more information if they want to come along to one of these? I know we're not calling it a presentation.
6: What should we call it?
5: I don't know. Info session sounds boring.
6: It does, doesn't it?
5: Yeah.
6: Maybe someone will call in with a really cool idea, yeah, and you can let us know.
5: What can we call these visits to schools to talk to parents?
6: Yeah. So what we're doing is starting a pilot in term 3. So there'll be a handful of schools we'll go to just to make sure we're saying the things parents need that's helpful. Then in term 4, we're doing a soft launch. We're only calling it soft for term 4 because we just know how busy everyone is in term 4. It's, you know, yeah, it's the Christmas time of year. And then we'll be going out in earnest in term 1 and 2 next year. That's junior schools, and then senior schools will be after that. But what we're doing is we've grouped the state into little partnerships, little groups, and there'll be key schools that'll host. So if you've ever wanted to check out your school down the road, or there's a high school you're thinking of for your kid, this might be the chance for you to check it out, because what we want to do is get a whole lot of you together in a room to chat and talk about this issue. So at the moment, you can go to the website. Information will start rolling out through your school and on our website very soon. But if you go to weightmate.org.au, you can actually take the pledge now already and start learning and gaining info. But if you'd rather wait for a presentation, the info will come through your school, or you can keep checking the website for updates.
5: And so if your school is not one of the ones that'll be host, you can mm-hmm. get the info on the website.
6: Yep, and it'll offer you 3 or 4 schools that are nearby. Mm-hmm. So it'll be a school 20 minutes down the road for the city slickers, and in the country we're going to be talking to schools. Maybe there's a bit of online stuff going on, mm-hmm. or we're going to pick a time. You all come together anyway, particular point, and tag along, but basically fit in with parents and schools and their schedules to get as many people together as we can, because parents, you know, there is something about sitting next to someone who feels and thinks the same way as you that is different to being on a Zoom call or watching a video. So please, if you're in your trackies, I don't mind. Come along to a presentation. You won't regret it.
5: Maybe you should introduce pizza and beer.
6: We've thought about it. Yeah. Sausage sizzle, we thought, yep, maybe might, yep, kind of.
5: Probably a bit easier.
6: Yeah. BYO, your own trackies, yep, and maybe one of those cans.
5: Turkey flat wine in a can. Sounds great. Sharon in Andrews Farm has called in. Hi, Sharon.
7: Hi, how are you? I think your presentation should be called Come to an Enlightenment.
5: Oh, I like enlightenment. That. There you
6: enlightenment.
5: Go.
6: Enlightenment. That sounds very fancy. Yeah,
7: enlighten people about the hazards of phones in young children.
5: That's a good one, Sharon. I like that. An enlightenment. Come to our school. It sounds a little bit religious cult.
6: It could be that, yeah. I hadn't thought about that.
5: No, but I get the vibe, Sharon. I know what you're getting at here. Michelle on the text line says, I've learnt that technology does change how the brain is wired and therefore has the effect on a young person's ability to concentrate in a classroom.
6: That's right. It's actually interesting.

0: interesting when you read the stats on this. It's, you know how they tell you when you're pregnant, for all the mums out there, that you're going to get this rewiring of your brain and you're going to be all a bit forgetful and doolally for a while.
1: There's a word for it, isn't it? Matrescence. They're trying to get it introduced into the dictionary.
0: They should, because it's a thing.
1: It is a thing.
0: So that's what's happening to teenagers at 12, 13, 14. Their brain is rewiring for adulthood, right? So at that time, what you do most trains your brain. So if you're spending a whole lot of time on a device and learning to communicate via text, or being exposed to material that's not great for your development, or getting regular dopamine hits, right? Like not having to wait for things, getting instant hits, that sets you up for what your brain thinks is right for adulthood. So people, if there's any time you want to know to hold off, they're the key years.
1: That's really interesting, isn't it?
0: There are a few things I've learned on this journey that have given me a bit of a shock, I've got to say.
1: Yeah. And then this person, I love this idea, but teenagers without mobiles can be socially disadvantaged. They miss out on group chats, social events and catch-ups, which are crucial in the teen years.
0: Yeah, I get that. And we're not talking about not having exposure and access to connection. We'll notice that as the social media ban progresses and young people aren't on social media anymore, and as less kids have individual mobile devices, there will be so many ways to stay in contact, whether it's face-to-face at school, whether it's a simple chat on the computer at home. And it's encouraging our kids to lean away from the dependence on tech to connect and go back to the old school way we used to do it. There will be a transition. It won't be easy, but it's definitely not impossible, and we don't need a mobile device to stay connected.
1: Yeah, particularly in your room. There's a really effective ad, TV ad from the UK.
0: Oh, yeah. I think. I know the one you're talking about.
1: Yeah, where it's just a child and there's just three creepy men standing around them, and then there's a you know, 20 creepy men standing around them, and then there's a million creepy men standing around them. This is what you're exposing your child to online.
0: That's right.
1: It's and in their bedroom as well. It's no longer a safe place. They're in their room scrolling on their phone.
0: That's right. And we think our kids aren't taking this into their rooms, but come on, we know. They're cheeky.
1: Yeah. Yeah. And you're so tired at night, you're probably exhausted. You clonk out straight away. They go, "Mum and Dad are asleep.
0: They don't
1: I'll
0: know.
1: Go get the phone."
0: My brother and I used to stay up at night and complete Mario Kart without my parents knowing. So, you know, I could do it.
1: You completed Mario Kart? That's impressive.
0: Yeah, the two of us.
1: Well done.
0: Thank you.
1: Oh, well, it's been great to chat. Thank you so much for coming in, Emily. And, stay tuned to the website, WaitMate website. Give us the website again.
0: Waitmate.org.au. Take the pledge if you want. It really will help your school when we rock up, when we pop it up on screen. There's a stats page, actually, guys, if you're going to want to go and see where your school's at. If you go to waitmate.org.au and it'll say school stats, type in your school name and you can see how many people have pledged. And what surprised me is there are people all over SA, little individuals that have taken the pledge, and we haven't even got to them yet. So imagine the speaker at your school popping that up and your name won't be there, but you knowing that you helped the movement and that you helped support your community would be great.
1: Yeah. Safety in numbers, right?
0: That's right.
1: Mm-hmm. Get as many as we can.
0: Yes.
1: All right, Emily. Thank you so much.
0: Thanks for having me.
1: See you.
0: Bye.
1: That's Emily Harrison, Director of WaitMate. It's time for the 3:30 news headlines now. And after that, you're going to learn some more about the 36ers Chinese Basketball Academy. What is it? How will it work?
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3: Good afternoon, Mel Usher with the 3:30 News headlines. Fire Corps investigators are at the scene of a blaze at Rosewater. Australia's job seeker system will be overhauled, moving away from the one-size-fits-all approach. Ferrari has unveiled its first ever fully electric vehicle. And in sport, AFL coaching great Paul Roos considers James Heard no chance of winning the Essendon coaching job if John Longmire is interested. The 5AA forecast, a shower or two this afternoon, cloudy tomorrow 18. Right now it's 18 degrees. We'll have more news at 4 on 5AA, always Adelaide.
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1: 25 minutes to four here on 5AA. Taking your calls very soon. What item are you taking to the moon? NASA has announced its plans to set up a permanent residence on the moon, in the South Pole of the moon. So I thought, all right, if it's inevitable, if we're going to be living on the moon and you can only take one item on the spacecraft, because obviously it'll be crowded, there'll be a lot of people on the spacecraft, so we can only take one thing each. What is it? On 8223 0000. John rang in earlier and said his moon boots. Jack rang in earlier and said he's taking South Australian food and wine, which I think was a little bit cheating because it wasn't one item, but I allowed it because he's absolutely correct. We've got the best in the world, so why wouldn't we? Get on the phone now and you can win a double pass to the Adelaide Cabaret Festival to tell me what item you're taking to the moon. Well, I wanted to talk about this new program that's been launched by the 36ers because it sounds super interesting. It's a Chinese basketball academy, and Ross Waite joins you now to talk about it. He's the Chief of External Relations and Community Strategy. How's that for a title, Ross? Hello.
11: Hi, Stacey. Thank you very much for having me.
1: So tell us, what is the Chinese Basketball Academy? How will it work?
11: Look, we're really excited about the Chinese Basketball Academy. Essentially, it's a program where we'll bring international Chinese students to complete their education at Woodville High School for a semester period, and then they'll undertake a rigorous high-performance basketball academy program through our basketball department. So, yeah, real great opportunity to engage with the Chinese market and also provide these, young people a great experience of the Adelaide lifestyle.
1: Mm. Okay, so it's about bringing the students here. It's not an exchange where we send students there as well?
11: Yes, that's correct. It's bringing the students to Adelaide to experience what we have to offer from an education point of view, and also giving them, obviously, the opportunity to be involved in a high-performance basketball program, which our elite basketball operations team will run the students through.
1: And they're here for a semester?
11: That's correct. So the initial intake will be planned to launch in 2027, the start of the school year, and they'll be here for a full semester. And then the idea would be to bring another cohort of students over for the second semester of 2027.
1: Wow. Is basketball popular in China?
11: Oh, it's extremely, extremely popular. I think there's over 300 million active participants in basketball, and the stats also say that there's about 600 million supporters of basketball. So it is an extremely popular sport over there. So it makes complete sense for us to provide this opportunity to the Chinese market.
1: Right. It's popular amongst players too. You've got some 36ers who are, you know, playing in China now in the off season.
11: Absolutely, yeah. One of our big guys, Nick Rakosevich, is currently playing over there, which is it just adds leverage to what we're trying to do with the Chinese Basketball Association. And it's, you know, a great opportunity for athletes from across the world to play in leagues across the world. And we're really excited that Nick's had the opportunity to do that after, you know, going deep in the finals with us this year.
1: Mm-hmm. So what's the aim? What does the 36ers get out of this? Do you want more people in China to be aware of coming to Adelaide to play for the 36ers eventually, or what's the end goal?
11: Look, there's a range of opportunities for us. You know, sports diplomacy is a real leverage point to, you know, attract business to South Australia, to, you know, build our club brand in a market over there, to develop talent. There's so many opportunities. And South Australia actually has a 40-year history with the Shandong province in China. So, you know, for us to be able to leverage that and work with the state government on, you know, mutual opportunities for China and obviously Australia, and build kind of the bridges around, you know, business opportunity and education development, skills development, and also cultural exchange. It's a real great opportunity for us as an organisation.
1: And is it a trial? Is it an experiment? You know, I'm thinking about the Port Adelaide match in China, in Shanghai. Is it a bit like that, only operating for a couple of years, or do you plan for it to be ongoing?
11: Look, we would hope for it to be ongoing. Like with any new initiative, you're not quite sure how it would be received by the community over there, but we're really confident that we can initially get 20 students engaged in the program and put all of our energy into making that a really great experience and building on it. And then, you know, for us as an organization, it could provide other opportunities in potentially playing over in China for exhibition games, and vice versa, inviting, you know, Chinese teams to come to South Australia and experience what we have to offer as a state and obviously as an organisation at the 36ers.
1: Mm. Where will they live?
11: So the students essentially, we've partnered with the Department for Education's International Education Services, and they provide homestay opportunities for international students. So that's a pre-existing program that has been running for many years, and we've collaborated and partnered with the Department for Education on that. So the students will be homestayed with families in Adelaide, and they'll complete their education at Woodville High School. So, you know, for these young people, it would be a really great opportunity for them to experience like the home life of living in Adelaide, but also it would be fantastic experiences for our families in South Australia to experience having an international student stay with them and understanding a little bit more about the great culture that is the Chinese culture.
1: Really cool experience. That would be awesome. I imagine that there might be a bit of demand for it over in China. How are you going to decide who gets into the program?
11: Look, it's a great question. So there will obviously be a screening on basketball talent being one of those main points. Our partner, High Performance School partner, Woodville High, that do a rigorous basketball program, their criteria is one around education and two around basketball. So we will do a screening process with an education agent that we've partnered with, EIC Education, and essentially we'll screen the young people, ensure that they can get visas to come over and complete their education here. And then essentially it will be a first come, first serve basis on the enrollment process. And if the numbers are there there and the students are eligible, they would then roll over. If they weren't eligible in this first round and missed out, they would be eligible for the next round and so on. So hopefully it can be a continuous program that we just continue to roll out.
1: Mm. And open to boys and girls or...?
11: Absolutely. Very gender inclusive program. We're really focused on including both young women and young men in this program and, ensure that they both get that equal opportunity to experience what we have to offer.
1: Yeah, cool. All right. Well, looking forward to hearing more about it as we get closer to 27. Ross, thanks for your time.
11: Thank you very much, Stacey.
1: That's Ross Waite from the 36ers. Sounds pretty cool. I wonder what the demand would be like in China to do that exchange program. I guess for half a year, do a semester, why not? Come to Adelaide, go to school, play some basketball, get to live in Adelaide with a nice family here. I think it sounds great. 8223-0000 is the number to call. I'll take some calls now. What item are you taking to the moon? There's a double pass to the Cabaret Festival up for grabs and Stephen's in Seaview Downs. Hello, Stephen.
12: Oh, good afternoon, Stacey. I've given this some serious thought.
1: Oh, good.
12: I'm going to stick to South Australia. And the thing that I would have to take if I was lucky enough to go is the iconic Farmers Union iced coffee.
1: Oh, can't be without the iced coffee.
12: And let me tell you one other thing. Whenever I know my daughter's coming home from England for holiday, if I don't have a stack of that in the fridge, I'm in serious trouble.
1: You know what's good for you as a father, don't you?
12: That's too right, yeah.
1: Nice one, Stephen. And thank you for taking it with the seriousness that this matter deserves.
12: Okay. Thank you, dear.
1: See you. Bye.
12: Bye.
1: That's Stephen in Seaview Downs. 8223-0000 is the number to call. Graham on the text line says, I could not do without Villy's Hungarian goulash pies. I'd have to take a carton to the moon. Great SA company. Yeah, I've never had one, but I want one now, Graham. Hungarian goulash pie. Yummy. Keep your calls coming. Keith is in Gawler. And Keith, you want to talk about a different matter?
13: Going back to St Kilda, you were talking earlier about the boat needing some repairs.
1: Oh, yes, at the St Kilda playground. The boat is off limits for kids at the moment. It's too dangerous. Yes. Yep.
13: There's another area which is now off limits, which is the boardwalk.
1: Oh, no. Why?
13: It's damaged beyond repair and no one can go on it.
1: Oh, that's just so disappointing.
13: Yes. Oh. Weather and lack of maintenance and storms have damaged it and you can't walk on it anymore.
1: Oh, gosh, that's frustrating. Thank you for letting us know.
13: And it would be big dollars to replace it, I would have thought.
1: Yeah, for the boardwalk, that's for sure. I mean, well, the pirate ship for the playground was about $1 million, I think, or $500,000 to refurbish it or $1 million to replace it. So,
13: yes.
1: Wow.
13: And then I would have thought at least probably $2 million to replace it because it was there for a long time and it was a place for a lot of school kids and everything to go to.
1: Mm. Yeah, absolutely. Thanks for letting us know, Keith. Appreciate the call.
13: Okay. Thank you.
1: See you. Bye.
13: Bye.
1: It's Keith in Gawler. 8223-0000 is the number to call to have your say. If you've got another matter you'd like to talk about, I'm all ears. But if you want to win the double tickets to the Adelaide Cabaret Festival, get on the phone now and let me know. What item are you taking to the moon? If you can only take one item, obviously there's limited space on the spacecraft. We've got to do the right thing, people. We've got to care for others. What item are you taking to the moon? I'll take some more calls next.
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1: 10 to 4. Very soon we'll find out what Campo and Timmy have on the sports show, but before that, lots of calls coming in. What item are you taking to the moon? Jan in Glandore, hello.
27: Hello. I'd be taking a case of turkey flat wine.
1: Oh.
27: It would pass the time and it would quell the nerves as well. So, yes.
1: It would. What was the second point?
27: Quell the nerves, stop the nerves.
1: Yep, yep. It definitely yep. would. That is a great one, Jan. Well done. Here you go.
27: It's very enjoyable, I think.
1: It is. It is. There you go. You're not a turkey, but the turkey flat wines. I like that one. Thank you.
27: Oh, good. Thank you.
1: See you. Let's go to West Lakes now. Hi, Henry.
28: Hello. Hello. How are you, Stacey?
1: Good, thank you. How are you?
28: Good. Look, I love my golf, so instead of dragging my whole set of golf clubs, being zero gravity on the moon, I would only take my putter. So nobody can hit a good driver, including me, so I thought the putter would be perfect to take to the moon.
1: That's a great call. And you know what, Henry? I reckon if you got together with a few of your mates who you play golf with and each took one club, then between you all, you'd maybe have a whole set.
28: Well, that's right, and I reckon it'd be fantastic to open the first golf club on the moon. So that's my would be my plan. If I go to the moon, I'm starting up a golf club.
1: I like
28: it. There
1: you go. And you wouldn't have to worry about building the bunkers because the craters could do that for you.
28: That's right, and it'll be a very long golf course too because the ball just won't stop. So. and you know what? And even the girls can outdrive the boys, so it wouldn't really matter.
1: Exactly. I love your thinking, Henry. Thank you.
28: Thank you.
1: See you.
28: Bye.
1: Bye. 0800 is the number to call. Marty says Cooper's Pale Ale and a Villies. Karen, this is funny, Karen. Hi, Stacey. I'd take a can of extra strength hairspray. Astronauts always have hair that floats upwards. It's like when you land in a humid destination and your hair just goes really big, afro style, just grows out and out and out. Yeah, in space it would just grow up. So the hairspray, I like that one, Karen. Adam says, I highly recommend a movie called Project Hail Mary. Yes, I would like to see that one. That came out not too long ago. Gunt in Headpool's on the phone. Hello, Gunt.
0: Yeah, good. I'd like to take a return ticket.
1: You're not that keen.
0: Well, you know, your family, you've got to...
1: Yep, I hear what you're saying. Thanks for the call. That's Gunt in Heathpool. Graham says, I couldn't... Oh, no, I read that one out. The Hungarian goulash pie, of course. Mick in Townsville. This is a funny one. I'll take my dog to the moon so I can take her to the moon cafe and the moon Bunnings just to annoy all the moon Karens. Thanks, Mick. And Neil in Clare. I would take a carton of Foster's beer. Foster's. There you go. All right. Oh, there's so many today. I'm liking this. And thank you to those people who messaged in about matrescence. Natasha said, thank you for mentioning matrescence on the radio. I had no idea of the phenomenon until I became a mother myself. Society needs to be aware of it in order to best support new mothers. It's really interesting, Tash. I hadn't heard of it either. And now I hear a whole lot about it. But yeah, it's something we don't really talk about, and I think we should. So maybe I'll have a more in-depth conversation about matrescence on the program another day. But thank you for your messages about that. Now, Campo and Timmy G will be on after the 4 o'clock news. Do you have a voice, Campo?
3: Yes. I do, Stacey, yes.
1: I was listening to Rowie and Timmy yesterday, and I could hear Stephen's voice slowly disappearing.
3: Not great when on radio and you lose your voice, is it?
1: No. So I'm not surprised to see you today.
3: So just filling in today, so
1: good
3: let's
1: to
3: hope
1: see you.
3: He's going to get well soon.
1: Yeah, yeah. Let's hope a day off and some soothers honey
3: and
1: tea.
3: Honey tea. He does drink that anyway.
1: Does he?
3: During his call, yep. He has black tea during his call.
1: Huh, there you go. I thought it would be a beer or something.
3: No, no beer.
1: No? Good, no. Good. What's coming up after four?
3: Well, big show because, geez, there's been some stuff going on in the AFL world. Mm. We've got Kevin Sheedy's going to come on and we'll talk all things Essendon because Brad Scott and Essendon parted ways yesterday. We also had the mid-season draft last night. So we got a Port new recruit, Xavier Bammett. So he's come across from Melbourne. Jimmy Bartel with his normal segment. We've got Tony Hall with Where Are You Now? So famous South Australian and Hawthorn great. Matty Doldig, who's the GM of football at the Sandful, we'll talk to him about the mid-season draft and the effect that that has on our Sandful teams, positive and negative,
1: yeah.
3: I suppose. And then we've got Emma Dowdle on. She's going to talk to us about a wonderful new development that's happening with cystic fibrosis. So they've got a horse that they're going to run, and they call it Rosie, and it's about cystic fibrosis and raising money for that cause. So she's going to come in the studio and give us a rundown on that.
1: Nice. Mm. Looking forward to hearing more about that.
3: Great.
1: Should be a good show.
3: Mm-hmm. Looking forward to it.
1: Can't wait to hear it. Campo and Timmy G on after the 4 o'clock news. Make sure you stay tuned. Thank you to everyone for your calls and your text messages today. I think the double pass to the Cabaret Festival has to go to Jack in Salisbury because I agree with him. South Australian food and wine, you can't do without it. Let's take as much of it with us as we can when we're all living on the moon. So congratulations to you, Jack. You are heading along to What's the Buzz on Sunday, the 6th of June. Adelaide Cabaret Festival's on from the 4th to the 21st. At the Festival Centre, you can book your tickets now at adelaidecabaretfestival.com.au and I will have more tickets to give away for the rest of the week. I'll talk to you at 1 o'clock tomorrow.
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1: A shower or two this afternoon, cloudy tomorrow, 18. With the 4 o'clock news, I'm Mel Usher. The cause of a house fire on Grand Junction Road at Rosewater today is under investigation. Nicole Vale from the MFS says the alarm was raised just after 11:30 this morning.
13: On arrival, dense black smoke and large flames were seen issuing from a garage attached to the side of a single-storey home. Fire spread quickly through the roof space of the garage and subsequently to the main dwelling.
1: Australia's job seeker system will be overhauled, moving away from the one-size-fits-all approach. Mutual obligation will now be split into three streams to try and help the long-term unemployed get into work. As things stand, providers tend to focus on job-ready applicants. Employment Minister Amanda Rishworth telling the National Press Club the current system is failing those who face barriers to jobs.
29: The generic one-size-fits-all approach to payments and placements doesn't just deliver poor outcomes for participants, but it is affecting employers too.
1: The Whyalla Steelworks is a step closer to new ownership. M Resources, based in Brisbane, and New Delhi's Jindal Steel are the shortlisted bidders to take on the operation, with an announcement due within months. The old Mixcorpos petrol site at Parkholme may finally be getting a new lease of life. There are plans to build a new service station on the Marion Road site, complete with EV chargers and a fast food outlet. The Agostino Group is behind the proposed development. The federal government has welcomed the drop in inflation but concedes there's more work to do. Consumer prices grew 4.2% over the year to April. That's down on the March data. Halving the fuel excise to help bring down the cost of petrol and diesel mainly contributed to the result. Treasurer Jim Chalmers telling Parliament inflation is lower in Australia than many other countries.
2: Now, our inflation came down in April in Australia while it went up in April in the US and Canada and the euro area, but we know, Mr. Speaker, that people are still under pressure. And that's why our budget strategy is so responsible and so important.
1: The opposition is demanding to know why a group of women and children linked to Islamic State have received gold standard treatment. The group arrived in Australia yesterday, landing in Sydney and Melbourne. Counter-terrorism police searched their belongings and downloaded content from their devices, but so far none have been arrested. Liberal MP Phil Thompson says the group seems to have been treated with kid gloves.
12: It's disappointing to see these ISIS members get the gold standard treatment arriving in Australia. For a government that apparently knew nothing about it, there looked like to be a lot of government support. The coalition does not want ISIS members in this country, and neither do the majority of Australians.
1: Now turning to 5AA sport, and Essendon's search for its next coach is beginning with James Hurt declaring he'd love the job. The Blues are hinting at a late team reshuffle for tonight's State of Origin series opener at a Coors Stadium. Alex de Minaur has a tough round three opponent, while James Duckworth and Thanasi Kokkinakis will fly the Aussie flag on day four at the French Open. Mitch Marsh has been ruled out of Australia's one-day tour of Pakistan. Wicketkeeper Josh Inglis will captain the side. And the Thunder have taken a 3-2 lead over the Spurs in the NBA's Western Conference Final. Now checking 5AA traffic.
14: Afternoon at Rosewater, house fire causing big delays and road closures at Grand Junction Road near Margaret Terrace. Walkley Heights a crash there. Walkley's Road at Grand Junction Road and Paradise Urgent Electrical Works, Lower North East Road near Darley Road. Camera at Blacks Road, Gillis Plains. 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Adelaide's most accurate traffic. On 5AA.
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1: A shower or two this afternoon. Cloudy tomorrow, 18. Friday, showers increasing, 19. Showers and 17 on Saturday. Right now, it's 17 degrees. Now let's hear what's happening on Nine News tonight.
15: I'm Brenton Brackless. 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The latest on their fresh search for Gus Lamont. Delaying diabetes. The breakthrough 100 years in the making. See the bold plans for NASA's permanent moon base and the missing ingredient that could be making your kids grumpy and tired. The warning signs for parents. 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
17: Coming up, new names land from the mid-season draft. Port Xavier Bammett's with us. We discuss the impact on our state league with Matt Doldig. Kevin Sheedy speaks after a huge few days for Essendon. And where are they now with Tony Hall?
26: 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And Timmy G. The 5AA Sports Show.
18: Yes, hello and welcome to a magnificent Wednesday. Yes, unfortunately, we do have an outer scratching. A few of you predicted it on the text messages last night. S. Rowe is out a scratching. Has got that scratchy throat, actually. So, Scott Camporeale, welcome.
3: Thank you. Got picked up in the mid-season draft.
18: Yes. Well done, mate. Congratulations.
3: Thank you.
18: We'll talk
3: good to
18: a
3: be
18: little
3: here.
18: Bit about that in a minute. But, yes, well done.
3: I can play anywhere, sort of half-back, half-forward.
18: Play me on the wing, on tricky.
3: Run up and down.
18: That's Rowie's favourite line, isn't it? Beautiful stuff. Talking the mid-season draft. Mm-hmm. A lot of players got picked up. We found out last night that the Woodville West Torrens Football Club will lose three players. And I think from that perspective, if you're the head coach, which Source Jacobs is, he'd be pretty, what would you say, devastated, I reckon.
3: Well, it's six and one half a dozen the other, isn't it?
18: Bittersweet.
3: Yeah, it's bittersweet.
18: You're happy for the lad.
3: Absolutely, because ultimately that's, you know, they've still got ambition, some of those guys, haven't they, in terms of wanting to play at the highest level, and you give them that opportunity. But you're right. It always comes at a cost at the top teams because generally they're the ones that have been playing well, haven't they, over the period? I remember Glenelg a couple of years ago, same thing happened to them. They lost Oscar Adams in a pretty important year.
18: Correct. And Harry Ram.
3: Harry Ram last year as well. So, yeah, it's a difficult task for Sandful coaches and, of course, VFL and Waffle teams as well. But
18: correct.
3: The Waffle haven't had anyone taken out of the mid-season draft this year, so it was really out of the VFL and the Sandful this year.
18: Yeah, which... three out of one club is, well, and when you think about that, is
3: quite and the
18: quite
3: one
18: phenomenal.
3: Area too, yeah. pretty much. Most of them are defenders from Eagles' point of view.
18: Having good seasons there and unfortunately the victim of that is the footy club, Woodville West Torrens. So North Adelaide as well, two. Now, I watched them against Norwood and they ill afford to lose players and depth. And, of course, Ollie Franco, Josh's lad, has had an unbelievable start this year. Unfortunately, was injured on the weekend, but was named the state squad and the like because of his form and has been really good. So he gets picked up by the West Coast Eagles at number three. So they're very impressed with him. And then they lose their key ruckman in Alex Van Wyk. So now Port Adelaide picked him up. So we'll just have a listen to Alex now on being selected.
0: I only found out yesterday around like 11 o'clock, I think, but kept it a pretty big secret. Didn't tell anyone. North giving me the opportunity to move over, play his first ruck there. So I think just take it one step at a time, like settle in and then, yeah, just build up skills, craft, all that.
18: Yeah, so, and I've got to say, I watched him on the weekend and, you know, I haven't watched him at every game, but there's work to do. I saw him try and go inside on a 45-degree angle about three times and I reckon he missed every target. So you're going to really have to work hard. Now, I understand Soldo is out for the year and has retired, so they needed to find a tall probably to ruck. They're going to try Vizzantini, no doubt, again in the side to see if he can continue to develop. But Alex has got a lot of work in front of him.
3: Yeah, and I think from a list management point of view, haven't been involved in that, Timmy. I reckon you need three anyway. Because you don't know what's going to happen with an AFL and you might decide with a new rule too, and then you need one at sample level to keep developing. And often it always happens. You develop these guys and then they get sick and tired of being the second banana and then they develop really well and then they normally get picked up around that sort of 24, 25 age and then they go on and play pretty well. But, yeah, I haven't seen him play, but obviously, you know, they see something in terms of development that might be in 12 months or 24 months' time.
18: Yeah. Well, the other lad they picked up was Xavier Bannett. Now, he's going to come on the show, so we're going to speak to him and interview him. So that'll be around about 4:30, just after the headlines there, and we'll have a chat to him about him. You actually saw him play and didn't realise you were watching him.
3: No, I didn't. I was happened to be over there watching my boys play against North Melbourne's VFL team, and he was playing there, and he was buzzing around, and I'm there going, geez, this kid... goes all right.
18: Yeah. I think it's a good thing that he's impressed you and you weren't even looking for him.
3: Yeah, well, he's in the forward line. It was down there a bit that day, unfortunately, for Carlton. But, yeah, he looked dynamic. He good footy sense and can take a mark. And he's pretty hard at it as well. So
18: now, he's a left footer. Is he classic of go to the right and then feign back? Or
3: he's got a little bit of sideways movement in him, absolutely. Mm. And his partner happens to be Sophie McKay, the daughter of the great Andrew McKay.
18: Really?
3: Oh, yeah.
18: Premiership teammate, of course. Yeah. Wow.
3: So now they're both in the AFL. One at Carlton.
18: Yeah.
3: So he's playing at Carlton with her sister, Abby. Yeah. And now he's making his mark over here for Port Adelaide. So well done.
18: There you go. Wow. You get really good info out of this guy. I'll tell you what, he's got to dig in. It's fantastic. And the Adelaide Crows picked up Hugo Hall-Kahan. So apparently he was on the Swans list originally and then came off of that. He's 22 years of age, running defender. Looks a size. Size-wise, he looks pretty good. So running defender, is that what you would have thought they would have been looking for, or is it just Hugo himself that they were interested in?
3: Don't know. It's an interesting question. I don't like commenting on people that I haven't seen because I haven't seen him play. No. But if you look at purely from a positional point of view, I would have thought they would have probably got enough in there unless they're perhaps pre-planning that he might not be there in the draft and perhaps with Rory Ladd moving on, you know, in the future, maybe they're looking for something there. Maybe they've got bigger picture for Wayne Miller. Does he potentially have a burst through the midfield from that perspective? I'm not sure, but there might be some questions around that. Yeah. But, yeah, I would have thought they would have gone maybe a midfielder.
18: Mm. Okay, the Essendon fallout. We know that Brad Scott was removed as coach. All the footy shows were on last night, of course. Seven with agendas and agenda setters, and then footy classified on Nine as well. So Brad Scott was on Seven, and James Herb was on Nine. So have a listen to both these guys.
4: Were you blindsided by this?
5: Oh, I suppose I was, yeah. I've been really well supported over a long period of time with a plan that we put in place. All the key people were part of that plan, and it felt like business as usual to me, that we'd clearly articulated the risks going into this season and the difficulties we may face, but we believe in the plan, and I still believe in the plan. I'm committed to seeing it through. It was surprising, but it's, in a way, I've been in this industry for a long time. It's not surprising because pressure does strange things.
19: Do you want to be the coach of the Essendon Football Club?
20: Things have changed and the club has gone to the position where they've won one game in 27, hasn't been performing well, and that's distressing for me because I've loved being part of that football club and being part of the journey. So the most important thing for me is for them to go through the most exhaustive process possible to find the best person to be the coach of the Essendon Football Club. If the club came to me and said, would you be part of that process? I would definitely say yes. Pit my wares against the other coaches and seeing off the best man for the job. And if I'm the best man for the job, yes, I would love to do that job. But if I'm not, choose the best man and let's go forward with this club and make it the best club in the AFL again.
18: Well, thanks to Powerfield Airport Liquor, home of the hardest to find wines, beers and spirits, life's better with your pals. Who better to talk to than the man himself, Mr. Essendon, Kevin Sheedy, welcome.
21: Hi, gentlemen.
18: Sheeds, how have we got to this? Essendon, one win, you had a recent stint as a board member. Maybe you got a bit of insight as to why we've ended up where we are today.
21: Well, look, as you know, I voted probably for her last time 4 years ago, and I don't think we've moved much for him in 4 years, to be honest. So I don't know whether you could sort that out in your own thinking, but I just don't think Essendon would be happy to be where they are.
18: No. What do they do now? Do they go through the exhaustive search or just simply appoint James?
21: No, I think Herd spoke very well. You know, I thought he said, you know, if he's get a better man for the job, and that's the way it is. As long as the club gets better than where we are, every club's gone through it.
3: Yeah, Sheeds, it's Campo here. So, what next? If it's not, let's take James Herd out of it. What coach? What type of coach do you think that Essendon need?
21: Person can shape a club to get into a winning vein because, our last. Well, the amount of times we've been in the finals, we've been beaten and smashed a lot. If we've been in the finals maybe five or six times, I think the average loss is 9 goals. Mm. And we haven't been anywhere near looking like winning a final for over a decade, let alone being in the finals. I think the type of coach you've got to get is a person who is passionate to get Essendon into it. I'm not quite sure whether some of the clubs, well, Essendon in particular, are pointing coaches that are passionate about Essendon Footy Club. It's like Mark Williams was the right person for Port Adelaide, and they haven't won a premiership since, have they?
3: No, that's true. And from a list strategy point of view, Sheeds, were you on board with the plan that they implemented, you know, a couple of years ago in terms of the turnover with list and playing youth?
21: No. I don't think you had to go all the way down to go come back up again.
3: Yep.
21: To me, I think there's enough players. We've cleared that many good players that are very good footballers. D'Ambrosio, Sam Draper, look at Patrick Voss is killing him over in West Australia. Never got one game at Essendon. So, I just can't work that out personally. I mean, you just got to make sure you play every kid that you could. And here he has done a marvellous job over there. And we had him on our list for about 2 years. Never got one game. So what are we doing and what are we doing wrong and what are we doing that we need to do?
18: The Zach Merritt one seemed to sort of raise its head in discussions last night, Kevin. What would you have done at the time and what would you do now?
21: Look, I'm not in the club in that situation. Zach's been a great player for us.
18: Mm.
21: But what happened in the early days, and we tend to forget about that, they had a 10-year rule in the 1970s, and anybody that played 10 years could leave their club. But the thing we played, John Rantel, who's the back pocket of the century, Barry Davis got promised the captaincy of North Melbourne, and he took it. And then that's how North Melbourne won their first two premierships. So when players have devoted themselves for a decade or more at a club, when Zach Coates won six best appearance, they have the right to, they have a right to sort of consider where they're going. His problem was he had to sign a contract.
18: Mm.
21: When you sign a contract, it's very difficult.
18: When you walked into Essendon, and I've spoken to you before about this, Kevin, and when you walked in, I mean, the Essendon Football Club weren't travelling well then. What were the what were the initial things that you said we got to get on top of?
21: Right, recruiting.
18: Right, yeah. First of all.
21: Well, I cleared 20 players in the first 2 years.
18: Yeah, right.
21: And we won 16-day games and 5 night games that year, 21 games, and we didn't get the double chance. Unfortunately, we're probably the only team in the history of the AFL that's won 16 wins twice and never got a double chance. But that's how footy is, you know.
18: Yeah.
21: Very tough. But tough game.
18: First thing first is get the people who want to play.
21: Yeah, of course. And get the people that can actually pick the ones who want to play.
18: Yeah,
21: so
18: right.
21: So you can't do it by yourself. And I mean, my assistant coaches have been fantastic, you know. I had Choco, Mark Williams is a great coach. Dennis Pagan, fantastic coach. Neil Danaher, God, what a coach. Kevin. Mark Harvey, Bomber Thompson. I can't complain about any of the coaches I have because they never had jobs when I got them.
18: Yeah. Speaking
21: of that. That's what I mean. You've got to go and source the best player, people, who can help you become a top club and a top coach, you know, top club.
18: No doubt. You mentioned Neil, sad passing, and wow, what an amazing journey for him off the field and what he did to raise so much money to fight the beast. And we said on Monday that he absolutely, you know, he didn't lose his battle. He smashed the battle. He destroyed.
21: Oh, of course he did.
18: He was incredible.
21: Yeah, marvellous person.
18: Yeah. Marvelous. I was going to say, Kev, you've been involved in a lot of firsts, but the all four brothers playing together, I think it was 1990, when they all went out together. It was one of the special moments of footy where I don't think it ever happened before and it hasn't happened since. So that day, how did you get it to happen? How did you get them all four to be ready at the same time? Yeah.
21: Well, you had to get Neil up and believe in him. And we had three knee reconstructions, and everybody said, you're wasting your time. But we didn't. He actually played again, and he played very well in that year. Played quite well.
18: Yeah.
21: And in the end, I thought he said, well, he missed the grand final that we played and got beaten by Collingwood. And then he thought, well, might be my time to go into coaching. And eventually, in the end, he got the Melbourne job and did a marvellous job with them.
18: Oh, he was incredible, wasn't he? 223 games I saw the other day as coach. Probably would have taken a fair bit of you with him into that role. But having read his book and the family story, it's just incredible, Kev. How I think he went to boarding school at 11 years of age.
21: Yeah, well, we do Assumption as well. And Ray Carroll, the coach up there, thought he was a sensational cricketer, which he was.
18: Yeah.
21: Yeah.
18: And he played rugby union as well.
21: They all played that because their dad played rugby union.
18: Yeah.
21: And they loved AFL.
18: Yeah.
21: So he pushed his boys towards AFL. And the other seven sisters, they could have probably been anything anyway. So there's 11 of them running around. It's like a rabbit hole. It's like a rabbit hole up there when you went to meet them.
18: What an amazing story. But, you know, his legacy is going to go on and on. And this fundraising for Fight MND has just been outstanding. I don't think anybody, at first he just wanted to raise awareness, and now he's raised $141 million.
21: Yeah, something like that. He's a freaky sort of guy. And I think next 2 weeks we should make this next one Neil Danaher's birthday, you know.
18: Yeah.
21: No. Have a party for Neil, eh?
18: Yeah. Nuts, spot on, Sheeds. Hey, mate, appreciate your time and reminiscing there on that and give us your thoughts on the Bombers. Really appreciate it.
21: All right. Cheers to everybody in South Australia. Been a fantastic state for myself and my family every time we come over. Thanks a lot.
18: Good on you, Kev. That's Kevin Sheedy, Essendon legend and, Richmond legend as well. I think he's in the Hall of Fame there as well. So goes on and on. You were coached by Sheedy.
3: I was.
18: At the end there, weren't you?
3: I was.
18: Yeah.
3: It was a privilege. Yeah. I've been lucky because I've been coached under David Parkin, Dennis Pagan and Kevin Sheedy.
18: Yeah. Wow.
3: So during that time, you know, three Hall of Fame coaches really that had great success.
18: There you go.
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7: Rosanna Mangiarelli here on 7 News Live to the Mid-North for the latest on the search for Gus Lamond. My police swooped on a cyclist with a tennis racket in Adelaide's north. And Alistair Clarkson's in Adelaide. We reveal who he's here to see.
8: Oh, it happened so fast. 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It was really frightening.
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6: With Rowie out today, Campo sitting in the chair at 25 minutes after 4. Port Adelaide supporters very shortly. Xavier Bammett, who's been picked up in the mid-season draft, will join us at 4.30. And we're taking your calls on 8223 00 00. $50 Powers voucher up for grabs. 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
7: Afternoon, got big delays due to a house fire at Rosewater at the moment. Road closures to Grand Junction Road near Margaret Terrace. Crash at Walkley Heights, look out for on the drive home. Walkley's right at Grand Junction Road. And urgent electric works at Paradise, the Sabo. Lower North East Road near Darling Road. Got an active camera right now, Barton East Terrace at North Adelaide. 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Adelaide's most accurate traffic on 5AA.
8: Yeah, taking your calls, 8223 00 00. Keep your texts rolling in. We'll get to a few of those. Dave at North Home. G'day, Dave.
9: Timmy, how you doing, mate?
8: All right, buddy.
9: Listen, you know, I'm not enjoying watching the football this year at all, yeah?
8: Okay.
9: But, you know, call me a liar or pick me out. What I've been saying to you guys the last few years, I've been saying it all the time, and you know I have. I said, if Butters and Francis don't fire, none of the rest of the team won't fire because they're relying on them, yeah?
8: Yep.
9: Kari comes out the other day and says the same thing, what I've been saying for years, yeah?
8: Yep.
9: And this has been going on for 2-3 years. They just bludges, the biggest bludges you've ever seen, and they just want someone, half of them are downhill skiers. Now, I said to you also, a couple of years ago, whatever, I said, as soon as Dixon left, I said, Marshall, Lukosius, Lord won't sit under the ball. I said, they'll have to lead somewhere, yeah? Because, and you know, as you know, George Yardage leads to the pockets, way in the pockets, which is a 10% chance of kicking a goal, because they're too small and not tall enough, not strong enough to stay in the contest. We got rid of Finlayson for the same reason. He would not feel a body. He jumped out the way. Things like that. Now, the same players keep letting you...
8: Sorry,
10: can't have that, Dave.
8: Can't talk about that. Look, I know where you're going. It's about being competitive. And we spoke about it with Luke Webster Monday. And I think you were out there, Campo, yep, waiting. And I said, I want you to write a note in their locker and say... If you're not going to be a competitor, then you're not welcome.
10: Mm.
8: And that's pretty much what Dave's saying. He wants competitive effort. He wants people to put their bodies on the line. He wants them to back and show courage and the like and just show that it means more to you than it does to them.
10: Why don't you think that happens now, Timmy? Why do you think it happened when we played? And you played a little bit before me as well in terms of senior footy. Compared to what it is now, what do you think that's?
8: I reckon there's an outdoor in that. It's all about this, the structure and the way we want to play, and I think they come up with their plans and all this. You know what? Sometimes the chessboard doesn't always move in the right direction. Sometimes the chessboard gets slapped. Mm. And I reckon sometimes you just got to

0: do something that's just raw and show that raw ability,
1: physicality
0: and the like, to show that it means something to you. And that nothing can be perfect as far as play goes, especially in our game, which is 360. I think at times you've just got to show that you really want it more than the opposition.
2: Does it take a leader, though, to step up and do those things?
0: I don't think you could see any better than what Zach Butters is doing on the field at the moment. So, you know, there's guys doing that. It's left to too few, and that's Dave's frustration. It's a lot of the Port Adelaide people's frustration. It was Josh's frustration that he let go in the post-game. So,
1: yeah, and I also reckon too, Timmy, part of it is, and you know I'm big on this, selection integrity is important to put the Bunsen burner on the guys that are just,
0: correct,
1: you know, that are just going or haven't performed. And I used to live by, you know, never play two bad ones in a row.
0: No.
1: Like,
0: because they're coming for you.
1: Well, one, you become vulnerable, but two, that doesn't help the team.
0: Nah.
1: You know, if you're at that stature in the team. And so, yeah, I understand that. And I remember I used to do it with the midfield group. I used to write it on the top of it, you know, when you do a presentation all the time. And you hope that it seeps in, you know, subconsciously when you're doing it. And I used to have adapt, adjust, and improvise.
0: Yeah.
1: Because the game is not perfect.
0: No.
1: So sometimes you've just got to try and understand what we're trying to achieve and still play within those parameters. But I agree with you. I think we're so hell-bent on roles now, and there's so many players that get games because they're role players versus guys that actually play the game on its merit.
0: Mm. Like that. So we get to a couple of texts because there was lots flying through during the Sheedy interview, which was great. One here from Timu, who we know is a mad North Melbourne man, just said, I'd like to know your thoughts on Clarko having lunch with Butters. And you know I'm mad Port Adelaide, Tim, of course, but if it was my club, I'd be saying, well, that's smart. I mean, if you're...
1: That's the world we live in now.
0: If you want to be in the race, well, you've got to...
1: Be at the front of the queue.
0: You've got to show your interest, and absolutely force yourself up the front of the queue. So,
1: well, the thing is with all smart. That, you've got to be 12 months out with that stuff as well, though.
2: We'll take more of your calls and get more of your unique home style food texts shortly. Port Adelaide's Xavier Bammett is going to join us after the 4:30 headlines. 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
4: Good afternoon, Mel Usher with the news headlines. A Rosewater woman has lost her home of 30 years after a large fire at the property. Changes are on the way for the JobSeeker system. NASA has unveiled its plans for a moon base. And in sport, New South Wales and Queensland meet in the 2026 State of Origin Series opener in Sydney tonight. Now checking 5AA traffic.
5: Afternoon at Rosewater. House fire causing big delays and road closures. Grand Junction Road near Margaret Terrace. Walkley Heights, a crash there. Walkley's Road at Grand Junction Road in Paradise. Urgent electrical works on Long North East Road near Darley Road. Camera, Decatable Terrace in the Parklands. 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Adelaide's most accurate traffic on 5AA.
4: The 5AA forecast down to 11 tonight, cloudy tomorrow 18. Right now it's 17 degrees. We'll have more news at 5 on 5AA, always Adelaide.
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2: 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Jimmy Bartel to join us at 5 o'clock. Lots happening this week in the footy world. He'll cover it all off for us. And we have Where Are They Now with Tony Hall at 5:30, taking more of your calls on 8223 0000.
0: Well, in the mid-season draft last night with pick 5, Port Adelaide selected Xavier Bammett. And the young man is on the line now. And are you excited, Xavier?
13: Oh, I'm so excited, guys. Can't wait to get over to Adelaide.
0: Fantastic stuff. We were talking earlier off air, and Campo said to me, I accidentally saw this lad play. He was over there watching his lads play against North Melbourne, and he said, Jesus, yeah, this fella's going all right.
1: Mm.
13: It was a good game, that game, yeah, against Carlton.
1: You played well. I would have picked you up then and there, mate.
0: But what can you offer Port Adelaide? What's your skill set?
13: I think I'm very versatile. My position is chops and changes. I can play wing, half forward, inside mid, deep forward. I think I'm a hard worker as well, so my running power is pretty good, I'd like to say. So a bit of everything, if that makes sense.
0: Excellent. When you weren't selected in the end of season draft, did you get any feedback? Does anybody feedback to you? Because I always think about the guys that sit there thinking they're going to get picked. They don't, and they walk away and go, "Okay, well, where do I pick up the pieces?" And like, who feeds back to you?
13: To be honest, actually, it wasn't much post draft. There was a lot throughout the year of my draft year.
0: Okay.
13: There was a lot of sort of questions on me as a player on where the next level I would play in terms of positional.
0: Yep.
13: So that was sort of the feedback that I got in terms of personally when I got to North Melbourne. I was trying to figure out where I would play and where I would suit at that VFL level and then to the next level in the AFL.
1: And you went to North Melbourne, Xavier. What was the thinking in going there? Did other clubs come to you or was that a club of your choice?
13: Yeah, I sort of had North Melbourne and St Kilda VFL sort of on my back trying to get me down, and ultimately I wanted a fresh start at a new club, and my manager's Nick Geeshan, and he managed Cooper Lord, who was mid-season drafted a couple of years back, and he's gone really well, and I sort of looked at the opportunity of, and I'd heard great things, like really good coaches in Lynchy and Adam Mark on as a head coach and just great people. So I was really, really excited to just get down and meet new people and have a fresh start and a really hot crack, red hot crack at enjoying footy and playing some good footy.
1: Yeah, well done, mate. It's good to hear, because it's not easy, the guys that do miss out trying to get back into it again. Mm. What are you doing away from footy? Obviously, you would have been doing school last year, is that right, doing year 12, and now you've moved into the workforce this year. Is there something that you can bring across here as well?
13: Yeah. Well, I actually finished 2 years ago, so I went to school early. But, I started uni again this year, so doing a Bachelor of Business at Swinburne down in Melbourne. Got some work down at Rebel. So just sort of the things I changed was filling my time a bit better and, getting things outside of football to take the mind off the game. And, I think I'm reaping the rewards. So, it's just changing what I do off field more than on field for me.
0: And, Xavier, when you were in that draft year, did you said a few clubs spoke to you? Was Port Adelaide one of them?
13: Yeah, I spoke to Port. I think twice. I spoke to Brett Anderson at the Combine, the State Combine, and spoke to a couple other guys throughout the year as well. But they didn't end up taking anyone last year. I spoke to a couple last year. Yeah.
0: So did Jeff Parker say to you that, you know, we just kept an eye on you? Because I know that they obviously have a list and the like, and they probably just keep an eye out on and how guys are going, just in case there is gaps open?
13: They actually didn't. I only heard from them this year about a week or two ago. So
0: right.
13: I in my heart thought I was staying in Melbourne four weeks ago. So I'm really excited for what Adelaide's got to offer and Port Adelaide especially.
0: What about your mates that mugged you last night? I saw that behind. They're all gonna miss you, no doubt, or they're coming over to see your first game, no doubt.
13: Yeah, they'll come over. good thing about Adelaide, it's only, an hour flight from Melbourne. So, those boys were really happy. They knew what I went through last year, so they were just really happy for me to get the opportunity.
0: Excellent. And as a kid growing up, who was your team? You would have followed somebody?
13: I was a Carlton supporter, actually.
1: Oh, yeah, right. Good work.
0: Look, there you go. You got a Carlton premiership player in the last time.
1: Is that why you were able to get inside the McKay family, Xavier?
13: Yeah.
0: there you go.
13: Exactly right.
1: Yeah, and if people don't know, you don't mind me sharing, Xavier's partner is Sophie McKay, the daughter of the great Andrew McKay. So how's that going to go? Sophie will miss you?
13: Yeah, I think so. But we'll make it work. She'll come up and I'll come back down. And, we'll get through it.
0: So were you asking for Andy McKay's autograph one day or something and saw Sophie? What happened there? How did you guys meet?
13: No, actually showed up to family Christmas one year and went from there.
0: Oh, there you go.
1: She's not backwards in coming forward, Sophie, either, mind you. She's full of beans. She's a star.
0: Which is a great Christmas. What do you know about Port Adelaide?
13: I've only been to Adelaide once or twice, but I know there's a rich history at Port Adelaide. I think someone said to me over 150 years in the sample. I know the pretty passionate supporters.
0: Oh, yes.
13: I think, personally from experience, Adelaide's a big footy state, especially with Gather Round and all that. So, and a two club town. So, a very passionate supporter base and big footy town.
0: You'll pick that up very quickly, Xavier. Don't worry.
1: Well, don't worry about that, Xavier. You're talking to one of the all time greats of the footy club. I'm sure he'll let you know at some stage.
13: Really?
1: He's a seven time premiership player and captain of the footy club. And if you can get him across the line, you are set for life.
0: Yeah, Xavier, do you have VHS?
1: He wouldn't know what a VHS is.
0: Yeah, it was last century. Don't worry about it. It was last century. Hey, Xavier, look, congratulations on being selected. It's an exciting time for you, mate. I think even more so when you don't get picked up in a national draft and you have to work hard to get back in, it really shows the character. So, mate, you've built a good foundation. Let's make it come to fruition over here at Alberton.
13: Exactly. Thanks, guys.
0: Well done, Xavier Bammett. Our mid-season draft pick with number 5 at Port Adelaide. And according to you, Port people, if they like a competitor, We've got one.
1: He's all of that.
0: You beauty.
1: Yep.
0: That's our guest.
2: Looking forward to seeing him in action. 18 minutes to 5. We'll check traffic around Adelaide.
5: Afternoon. Still got big delays at Rosewater with that house fire causing dramas and road closures too. Grand Junction Road near Margaret Terrace. Walkley Hearts are crashed, getting cleaned up now. Walkley's Road at Grand Junction Road and still sorting out those electric works at Paradise today. Lower North East Road near Darley Road. Busy Fullerton Road through Dulwich. Slow going South Road, Edwardstown with a camera. 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
2: Campo sitting in for Rowie here on this Wednesday night. It is 13 minutes to 5. Now, Adelaide Thunderbirds are in a top-of-the-table game at home on Sunday against the Melbourne Vixens. This will be an absolute blockbuster. And if you'd like tickets, head to adelaidethunderbirds.com.au. We have a double pass to give away right now. If you'd like to go, 8223-0055 is the comp line.
0: Yeah, keep your calls and texts coming. Got one here. Obviously, Koshy goes on breakfast normally Wednesdays, but he was on this morning, and I haven't got a name for this one, but it says, sick of Koshy telling us we don't rebuild. That's why we're in the position we are now. Held onto a coach too long, trading out of the draft for mature players. All this does is put pressure on Carr, who would know the list is probably bottom four. Kosh needs to stick to finance. So that's a strong one. Now, what did Koshy say this morning?
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4: We always aim to be competitive every single year and be competitive to finals. Now, of course, you go through cycles as a club. We've got a new coach, a new playing system that we've got in place. We've been preparing for two really, really big drafts this year and next year. But that's what good clubs do. And good clubs don't go to the bottom for extended periods of time. I have always been determined that will never happen to us.
0: We're 14th at the moment with 3 wins, 8 losses. I know it was called a reboot before the season started.
1: No one's ever consciously going to the bottom, though.
0: No. No, I wouldn't think so, no. But I think you do understand where your list is at, don't you, as a club?
1: Absolutely. Mm. Well, that's what list management's for.
0: Correct.
1: That you understand what the short-term versus long game is. And then you draft or trade inappropriately as to what you might need. And that's why Sydney, Geelong, those teams that have been able to stay at the top for a long period of time have done it as good as anyone over the journey.
0: Yeah, correct. I think Sydney missed after a grand final but then bounced straight back.
1: Yeah, but that wasn't necessarily a list issue.
0: No.
1: That was probably more mentality and
0: not changing of the guard, wasn't it?
1: Changing the gun, absolutely.
0: So, but Port, 14th. Yep, 14th at the moment, 3 and 8. And you would say with the way they prepared draft-wise, not taking anybody last year and the like, and filling injury gaps mid-season, they're going hard for the next two drafts because they realise they're going to be up against it with all the concessions that we spoke to the Tasmanian list manager about last night.
1: Yeah. No, you don't want to be down there because all the talent, not just, you know, if you're down the bottom, father and son academies and NGA, now you're dealing with another beast which they clearly want them to hit the ground running when they come in. So
0: it's quite frightening hearing those numbers of what they're able to do and what they've got, and $5 million in a purse as well.
1: Well, that's more for established players, good players, still, but it's the talent. Still, it's the top-end talent in those drafts.
0: We don't want to lose those either.
1: Well, no, you don't. I'm not sure he's going to go to Tassie.
0: Yeah. No, not that one anyway. Let's go to Dennis. G'day, mate.
6: Morning. Good afternoon, Tim. G'day, Hank Campo. Tim, I've just got three things. I just want to be nice and constructive.
0: Yep.
6: The defence coach, now, as far as I know, he was the defence coach at the West Coast Eagles the last couple of years. Now, I'm being a bit disappointed that they still zone off. They don't play tight in defence.
0: Yeah. Kemper, you've had a look and you've seen some holes in that occasionally as well, haven't you?
1: Well, I don't think – well, that's more a – it's a little bit about system and how they wanted to play, and they call it proactive or assertive defence. Now, I've always been, and this is my philosophy, I've always been a believer, when the ball's within a kick in distance, you've got to be arm across your guy, and you can still be proactive in play in front, but you've got to have some sort of body contact on your forward to not allow them to move and at least know you've got them as a reference point. But and it doesn't just happen at Port Adelaide. This happens across the league. I see it a lot. Now, the challenge with that is you need pressure up the field. So Port's pressure's dropped off the last 3 weeks especially, where it's been pretty good. So those guys get exposed because the ball moves really quickly when there's no pressure on
0: that last kick you're talking about, they've got the gap.
1: Correct. And that's all part of it.
0: And that's what Dennis has been saying. But what else you got, Dennis?
6: Timmy, can I just two quick things. Dougie Cochran, we're not seeing him. I thought he would have spent the year playing in the Magpies.
0: Yeah, well, that was the plan, Dennis. He did a knee. He's got not a reconstruction, but he's got a knee that's troubling him to the point where he's not even going to play in the under-18 championship, which is a real disappointment, Dennis, because we were definitely looking forward to him playing a year of SANFL and that under-18 championship. So he played last year and was pretty good in it as a 17-year-old. So
6: one last thing, Tim. I've been really disappointed with Jacob Ware. I thought he was coming to Port as a real quick wingman with a big long kick, and when we went to Darwin, they dropped him, and he didn't play anywhere, and then they brought him back last week. They didn't even get to play him in the Magpies to get a bit of form.
0: Yeah, spot on, Dennis. I think that was one of the questions I did ask Luke. I just said I'm not sure you could have brought Todd and Jacob back after not being able to really earn that spot back into the team. Mm. So it was definitely a question to be asked.
1: Dennis. Selection integrity.
0: Yeah, I'm with you with the Jacob one. He hasn't played to the expectation I think that he would have liked to, and certainly that we would have liked him to as a supporter. So,
1: well, just on that though, Dennis, they're still third in the competition for points against Port Adelaide. So that's a pretty good jump considering where they were, you know, previously. Yeah. And as I said the other night, I don't like comparing Ken's tenure to Josh's, but if you're looking for improvement, but to be third in the competition,
0: I was going to say just based on this season,
1: correct. Yeah.
0: Being third,
1: doing
0: points
1: a lot
0: against,
1: right,
0: you go, okay, we're getting some things right. Mm. Let's go to Marion. G'day, Sam.
7: Yeah, good. Well, just a few things, Timmy. Like, I think Koshy has to get the hair out of his eyes for starters.
0: Must be wearing a wig, Sam.
7: yes. And apart from Brett Teagle, who they got rid of really quickly, our mid-season drafts really don't even play. And I don't know why we bother, Timmy. If they're not fit, and by the time they are fit, they get rid of them anyway.
0: Yeah, I think last year, McKinlay's been playing consistently this year in the ones. Harry Ram hasn't got a start, unfortunately, with his injury. So, but I think Harry is the one to keep an eye on, Sam, as far as that mid-season draft goes. And Manny Liddy was the other one who played the back end of last year, but has had a groin problem and hasn't hit the park.
2: Well, Logan Evans has been a success.
0: Logan Evans, I think, has been a success, Sam. I'm still backing him in. Him and Josh Lye, very similar, where at the moment, because they're in the 0-50 range, they have unbelievable moments, and then they have moments where you go, that one hurt. But I'm prepared to back those two in because you know why? They do what Dave from North Haven wants. They'll stand under the ball. They'll keep their head up. They'll keep in a straight line with the football. They do the things that
1: who's played
0: Dave
1: the perfect
0: loves.
1: Game, though? We talk about Jason Horne-Francis as well. He's an unbelievable player. But he turned that ball over in the middle of the ground.
0: Did.
1: So we can sit the gap. We've just got to take a breath around. Mm. Like, the game is not going to be perfect. At best, and I've done the numbers, at 70 to 75% is around about what you should be in terms of disposal efficiency and all those things. So if you're looking for 80 or 90 and all that, it just doesn't happen.
0: Yeah.
1: So, but it's the effort and competitiveness
0: Yes, and that's what I say, those three names you've just chucked up, I think we've got that in them.
1: Mm.
0: And I'm all for that, and I'll back that in.
1: Mm.
0: So it's the guys that, you know, do get pointed out that perhaps aren't at that level of competitiveness.
2: Yep. Here's a unique home style food text from Mark at Haller Cove. He says, why don't we get the new players who arrive at Alberton to stay with Dave at North Haven for 6 months?
0: I'll tell you what, they would know the rules. And that's what I like about the accountability of facing your supporters. It's underrated. It's underrated. I mean, when you're at Carlton, I know it wasn't a big thing. Interestingly, when the Collingwood boys used to come over in the early 90s because Port weren't in and Greg Phillips and Bruce Abernathy, Mark Williams all had a great association, they would come to Alberton and they'd watch us and then they'd play Crows, come back to Greg's pub on a Sunday. So we had a lot of interaction and they said, we just love the way you guys always go back to your club and all your supporters come. Mm. He said, we don't really do that. They send one or two players. This is back in the 80s and 90s.
1: Mm.
0: And it was, I was like, oh, so is that just a South Australian thing?
1: It was, because I remember back in the day when we used to play at Princes Park and John Elliott, after the game, because they have their old social club up there. Now it's the new facilities there. John had come and tap you on the shoulder, not the media manager, no one else. Mm. If you played well, John had come and tap you on the shoulder and goes, you're upstairs, we're singing the song. So he used to make you go up to the social club, stand on a chair in front of all the supporters and sing We Are the Navy Blues.
0: I love that. You should go up after a loss.
1: Let me tell you, I was there when we were going that way. And they used the memberships as ninja stars and all coming off the ground. So I've got both ends of the barrel.
0: I like it. See, that's passion.
2: That is awesome. We are just about time for the 5 o'clock news. Jimmy Bartel's going to join us next. And with Campo and Timmy here, we want your calls. 8223 0000.
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24: Rosanna Mangiarelli here on 7 News live to the Mid-North for the latest on the search for Gus Lamond. My police swooped on a cyclist with a tennis racket in Adelaide's north. And Alistair Clarkson's in Adelaide. We reveal who he's here to see.
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25: Down to 11 tonight, cloudy tomorrow 18. With the 5 o'clock news, good evening, I'm Mel Usher. A Rosewater woman has lost her home of 30 years after a large fire at the property. The blaze on Grand Junction Road took hold just after 11:30 this morning. The cause and damage bill is yet to be determined. The sale of the Whyalla Steelworks has progressed to a shortlist of two bidders as the process enters its final stages, an Australian enterprise and international company. The successful bidder is set to be announced within months after Sanjeev Gupta's failed GFG alliance was placed in administration last year. Premier Peter Malinauskas visited the site today.
26: These two shortlisted bidders give us the best chance to realise the end game here, which is a completely recapitalised and transformed steelmaking operation to set up steelmaking in this country for the long term.
25: Some economists are not convinced the Reserve Bank will keep interest rates on hold when the board meets next month. Latest data shows the inflation rate has eased to 4.2% over the year to April, mainly driven by a reduction in fuel prices. Despite this, the cost of housing, transportation and food still went up. Chief Investment Officer at the Motley Fool, Scott Phillips, says inflation is not as bad as before, but it's still not great.
5: But with inflation's got a 4 in front of it, and when the trimmed land is going the wrong way, I don't know, mate. If I was on that board, I'm not sure I'd be putting my hands in my pockets. I think I'd be voting for an increase. Not because I hate mortgage payers, just because if we do nothing, the prices don't come down, and that's the big question.
25: The federal government says the latest cohort of women and children who arrived from Syria could still be charged. The group, with links to Islamic State, landed in Sydney and Melbourne yesterday. Counter-terrorism police are investigating the 7 women and 12 children, but at this stage there have been no arrests. NASA has unveiled plans to launch 3 uncrewed missions this year to begin construction on a permanent moon base. The $20 billion project aims to build the infrastructure needed to support long-term human presence. Former astronaut Katie Coleman says the phased approach is essential.
11: But it's 3 phases of basically putting things on the surface of the moon that will help us understand enough about it to be able to have people live there.
25: A man has been charged with harassing Australian singer-songwriter Delta Goodrum online. The 33-year-old is accused of using a carriage service to menace, harass or offend. Now turning to 5AA sport, and the AFL will pay tribute to Neil Danaher in the upcoming round of football. All players will wear black armbands, while a moment of silence will be observed prior to each match to honour his life, legacy and service. Essendon great Matthew Lloyd says James Hurd put it all out there last night, showing just how much he wants the job. Hurd put his hat in the ring, saying he'd love to coach Essendon again and is ready to go up against the best candidates in an exhaustive process to find Brad Scott's successor. Lloyd has told Channel 9 Hurd putting his hat in the ring for the coaching job will scare off a lot of potential candidates.
12: So the factor will be, does the club come out and say he's in the process or out of the process, just to get their best candidate, because it's going to be difficult for them because there's too many won't want to go for the job.
25: A New South Wales and Queensland meet in the 2026 State of Origin Series opener in Sydney tonight. Now checking 5AA traffic.
13: At Rosewater, a house fire causing big delays and road closures at Grand Junction Road near Margaret Terrace tonight. Pretty slow as we speak. Main North Road at Enfield heading out of the city. Sluggish Fullerton Road driving through Dulwich. And do look out for those works at Wingfield, which is slow. The Porter Expressway near Hanson Road. Canberra, Goodwood Road, Kettleite Gardens. 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Adelaide's most accurate traffic on 5AA.
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25: Down to 11 tonight, cloudy tomorrow, 18. Friday, showers increasing, 19. Saturday, showers, 17. Right now, it's 17 degrees. Now let's hear what's happening on 9 News tonight.
15: 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Tonight, we're on the ground with police in the state's mid-north, the latest on their fresh search for Gus Lamont. 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
2: 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Campo sitting in for Rowie tonight. We keep taking your calls, 8223 0000. 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
0: Jimmy, thanks to Statesman Windows. Jimmy, we've had a scratching, mate. We've got an out, row out, Camporeale in. What do you think of that?
28: Oh, it's magnificent. Is he going to try and sell you some coffee?
0: Well, you started that.
28: He's a global ambassador for coffee, yeah.
0: Victoria?
1: Well, I'm blushing, yeah. Jimmy. I'm blushing.
0: Yes. Well, yeah, of course, the George Clooney comment has been getting a little run over here in Adelaide as well, Jimmy. So very, very confident. He did roll the shoulders back, though, when you said it.
28: So he should. And we need to actually go down memory lane a bit, because that 1995 Carlton side, I bored him to death off air when we were doing some work on 3AW and listing some of the names, and I went into proper football nuffdom history, because that was a side that absolutely lit up the Cats in the grand final.
0: Yeah. Who'd you barrack for as a kid?
28: Oh, look, I wasn't a diehard fan. I had a big soft spot for the Tigers. One of my grandfathers, a big Richmond supporter, but growing up in Geelong in the 90s, it was hard not to get behind the Cats. And they used to, if you get down there at 3/4 time, they used to open up the gate, so you'd get in for the last quarter.
0: Yeah, how good. Oh, excellent. Hey, mate, it's been an indifferent week, hasn't it? I mean, we had the passing of Neil Danaher, which was, you know, what would you say? It was inevitable, but it was sad still that this man had broken all records and beaten the beast as far as we're concerned, and the money that he's raised so far, just amazing. And then the next day, Brad Scott is removed as coach. It didn't really put a lot of blue sky on the week.
28: No, it felt like we had a month of sort of football news in the space of 48 hours, didn't it? Like, it hit us hard and hit us heavy, of course, in regards to Neil Danaher and the tributes. It feels like, as great as all the tributes, it still feels like we're going to land short and actually giving him the absolute honour that he deserves. And it transcends sport and footy. Definitely educated us all. I think, unless you're personally touched by MND, I don't think we knew a lot about it. You know, how savage it is as a disease, but he brought that out in the light. And the thing that blows me away is the way MND hits you, you could probably, you know, completely understand that he probably would have retired into a quiet life with his family, but he did the exact opposite and put himself on display and lent into it and was willing to, you know, show all the flaws and what it was taking away from him incredibly slowly, just to raise money and awareness for the cause. What an incredible man.
0: Quite amazing. I see that it's come out that clubs have been informed that there will be a Neil Danaher ceremony before all seven games in round 12. So a little pre-game address, which I think is a nice touch. But there was some talk that over there in Melbourne that the money that was so-called going to be allocated to the Dan Andrews statue, maybe take that away and put that into a Neil Danaher statue. That's something that people might bloody appreciate in Melbourne.
28: Well, that's what statues should be about. Like, I'm not going to weigh too much into the political sphere. You can do whatever you want in that, but my understanding of statues is you honour heroes, not people who are divisive.
0: Correct.
1: Well, and the money too, Jimmy. How much do you reckon they'd spend in trying to clean it up each week?
0: It's getting
1: whatever else.
0: Yeah, great call.
1: And let's talk about Brad Scott. What did you think? Was it inevitable that it was coming, number one? And two, did you watch on your, competitive station on Agenda Setters, his interview, and what are your thoughts on what he said?
28: I watched it. Look, they've spoken about a plan. I think Brad Scott attempted last week to beautifully handcuff the CEO and the president to the plan, and he's one of the great speakers in AFL football. He and his brother, when they speak into a microphone, they're incredibly articulate and savvy, and I thought he did that last week, which made it a bit of a surprise that it came about rapidly. Look, the big thing for him is, yes, I do believe his idea and plan was to turn his attention to youth, but he doesn't really have a big history of development teams. As much as he tried to put that into the sphere, you even go back to the time in North Melbourne, we know his body of work. He's got over 280 games of experience. The big issue was defence. If you want to just look at it from a purely football point of view, they were making no inroads in defence, and that was what stood out for me when I went and watched Essendon. It didn't look like there was any plan at all, and under Brad Scott, the numbers say he doesn't coach defence. That's 15 years of work, and he's never coached the top six defence. So that was clearly one of the metrics that Andrew Welsh and the board were referring to and how they were going to actually measure him, and in their eyes, he came up short.
1: Mm. And we move on pretty quick. Do you reckon the decision of Carlton to, I guess, part ways with Vossi, do you reckon that fast-tracked the decision based on that they both want to try and get into the market and get the best coach they can get?
28: Yeah, I think that's always an interesting debate. I don't always just believe in once a coach goes, then other clubs feel like, then oh, we've got to quickly do it because we want to get in the market as well. They could have completely different ideas what they want in a coach, because there's plenty of experienced coach and tried and true, and then there's plenty of rising star assistant coaches, and then there's assistant coaches who've had 25 years to be a new coach. So, the Stephen Kings, the Adam Kingsleys of the world who have spent 20 years in the system. So I don't always buy into the fact that, oh, geez, we've got to get into the market, because if the person's right, they're right, and if they want to coach your club, they'll passionately go forward for it. So it doesn't mean we're going to have the same group of contenders for Carlton, Essendon, or even Tasmania. Mm.
1: Is there a world that James Hird can get the job, Jimmy?
28: I think there is. I think he articulated it pretty well on Footy Classified last night, that he wants to go through the process. He wants to do it. I don't think there was any tone where, if they called me, I'll take the job. It was, if they called me and said, would I like to apply, I'll definitely go through that. So I think the way he, positioned himself was the correct way to do it. And it's like, yes, I'll go into it, and I'm confident, and I'll try my best to beat out everyone else. Now, that's going to make it harder for everybody else, because clearly we know the connection and the DNA back there to Essendon.
1: So, Jimmy, do we forgive and forget what happened previously?
28: I think there's always room for people to have second chances in life, and in particular footy, we're pretty accommodating for it. There's been a lot of water under the bridge. Only the people who are on the Essendon coaching selection panel will have to make that decision. By the sounds of it, I'm just going off public opinion, comments and radio and TV and walking down the street. He seems pretty popular still amongst the Essendon faithful. There's always going to be some who think, well, we should put that in the past, but I reckon for, say every 10 people, I still think there's 8 out of 10 would be happy to have him coaching.
0: Mm. Yeah, the thing with me, Jimmy, it seems like a lot of people want to coach. They love coaching and the like. It seems like James, if he's going to coach, it's only Essendon. Like there's been no desire to go outside of that. That's always been an interesting one for me.
28: Yeah, and I reckon that's a good point too. Like, a senior coaching job, as much as it's high stress and we sometimes shake your head, it's still a privilege. Like, they're incredible jobs, the 18 senior coaching jobs, the fact you get to lead an AFL club. And maybe his time at GWS, where he helped out Jared McVay as assistant coach, and he's been doing a fair bit of work at Port Melbourne. But what helps is he's so passionate about Essendon, and if he's got that passion, he'll go leave no stone unturned as far as being better prepared. And I think Kevin Sheedy said that when he got asked about it. Look, I think this will be a different James Hird this time around.
0: Yes. Mid-season draft. One, are you a believer in it? And I know the other competitions like VFL, SNFL, Waffle and the like that these players come from, a lot of the coaches are like, oh, no, that's our biggest nightmare and the like. Do you see it one day being replaced by a mid-season trade, or is it just the fact that you've got to suck it up and you're a feeder league?
28: Well, there's two ways of looking at it. Yes, I do feel sorry for the likes of Glenelg and Norwood and all the other SNFL clubs, because they are getting, they're normally at sides who are going pretty well because those players are playing pretty well, which is helping them get to a good position on the ladder. The other way that you could look at it too is you become an attractive proposition for some pretty talented players to come play in your competition and your club, because you are seen as another opportunity to make it to AFL level. Just on whether you just keep tapping into the second tier competitions or you do mid-season trade, I'm still not there yet on currently listed players, because I haven't heard anyone spell out what the mechanics are for it. So does the player just remain for the rest of the year? Do you then have to offer him an 18-month contract? Does it cost you a list spot? Where does it cost your salary cap? Different things like that. And I also like the fact that you shouldn't be, not rewarded, but you shouldn't be bailed out for not structuring your list in a way that leaves you short. So I think the art of list management is going, well, what if we do have a big fella go down? Or do we actually have to change our philosophy or structure because all of a sudden we've lost two key position forwards? Now, some might argue the Richmond go on the rampage they do if a couple of talls who were supposed to play next to Jack Riewoldt didn't go down and they played all the smalls with it.
0: Yeah.
28: So, that's part of our game and competition as well.
0: Yeah, good one, mate. Well answered. We're about the halfway mark, and this is where you sort of get your money, mate. You know, who's going well, who's not going well. Brisbane probably surprised us all with that performance against the Giants, but is there a clear favourite at this stage?
28: I don't think there is. I think the last 3 years we've had sides get off to rollicking starts, 13, 14 wins in a row. Port Adelaide at one stage had 13 wins in a row and I was off the start. But Sydney, you know, belted out a heap of wins and then fell in a hole, of course, on grand final day. So I'm still not sure is there an out-and-out favourite. The good thing is we've got a good group or pack. So there's four or five teams. Then I think we've got a little bit of a gap, another three or four teams, and then another gap, and that takes you down to sort of 11 and 12. So there's three tiers there. I think it's Geelong, you know, Fremantle, Sydney, the Hawks sort of just there. Brisbane are just off the pace. Melbourne, we'll see as the season unrolls once they get tested with their game plan. And I know I'm forgetting a team, but you get the point I'm making.
0: Yeah.
1: Well, and Jimmy, it's a bye round for both our South Australian teams. How do you see their start to the season?
28: Well, again, that's blunder number 10 on the fixturing. Why would you have both South Australian teams on a bye at the same time? Why wouldn't you have one of them playing in South Australia this weekend?
1: Good point.
0: Well, Adelaide Oval are asking the same thing.
28: I think it's a good time for Port Adelaide. I think they've done a lot of good things and not get the win, but last week was a bit of...
0: stink.
28: Oh, hang on, that's a bit messy. You don't want Josh Carr having to fire so many bullets and ask, you know, plead them to actually play to a particular standard already this early in his tenure. So it's probably come at a good time. Just take a bit of a breath. The Crows, I thought their first quarter was excellent down in Lonnie, but then the second quarter it was almost the reverse of that. I think they might need to review some of their game plan strategies they've come into the season with and gone, look, we've got a fair body of work. Where is it falling down? Is it personnel or is it a bit of structure? Because they've definitely got the talent.
0: Excellent, mate. Hey, Jimmy, thanks again as usual. Talk to you next Wednesday.
28: Anytime. Good to speak to you, Clooney.
0: Love you, it. Jimmy. There we go, mate. Jimmy Bartel, our guest. 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
2: They are elite indeed. 19 after 5. Here's traffic.
13: Got a few headaches this afternoon at Rosewater with a house fire. It's causing big delays in road closures, Grand Junction Road near Margaret Terrace. Pretty slow right now, Fullerton Road heading home through Glen Osmond Road just near the Arkabar. Quite busy South Road, Edwardstown near Castle Plaza with a camera tonight, Goodwood Road, Kernelight Gardens. 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Adelaide's most accurate traffic on 5AA.
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2: With Campo in the chair for Rowie, it's 23 minutes after 5 on this Wednesday, and looking forward to tomorrow's show. We're going to be live from the Excelsior Hotel, which is in the heart of Brompton on Coghlan Street, 110. It's been done up. It looks fantastic. 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
2: With Campo in the chair for Rowie, it's 23 minutes after 5 on this Wednesday, and looking forward to tomorrow's show. We're going to be live from the Excelsior Hotel, which is in the heart of

0: since the renovation. So I am going there to do the show, and I'm staying there for dinner. So
1: good idea.
0: It's nice. Basically dinner and a show for me.
1: So you got to work.
0: Absolutely sensational stuff. So look forward to that. Tonight, some good news.
1: Now, some good news here for Adelaide supporters. Braden Cook, as reported here by AFL.com.au, set to be rewarded with his breakout season with a new two-year deal to the end of 2028. What are your thoughts? Two-year deal?
2: Yeah, well-deserved, yeah. Yep. He's played 30 games across five seasons, so it's taken him a little bit of time to break in, hasn't it?
0: But this is the year that he looks comfortable. Mm. Like, he looks like he feels like he belongs.
2: Yeah, it's great. It's always good to see players that do that, because it does take a little bit of time, and it, you know, everyone's journey is a little different. But at the halfway mark of the season, he's the second-rated wingman in the competition, so well-deserved.
1: Good on him.
0: Gee, good rating. Mm. Yeah. Well done.
1: He's had a big year indeed. For Port Adelaide people, this is an interesting story on 7 News today, and we heard a texter bring this up. Clarko is in town, and did he meet with Zach Butters? Here's his audio.
3: They want their list to be better, and we're no different. We're working hard to get better as a footy club, and hopefully our form improves a little bit more in the second half of the year.
1: Got door stopped at the cafe there, Clarko. So he's doing what he has to do.
0: Absolutely. We had Tim earlier, who's a North Melbourne man. He actually came back and said, we don't need Butters. Well, I'm happy for him to stay, Tim. Don't worry about that. I've got no qualms about that. But if I'm, you asked me the question about what do you think of it. Well, I think that he's doing the right thing by his footy club, and that's what you want, isn't it? Somebody going in a bat for you.
2: Absolutely.
1: And now, the AFL's put out a press release today in regards to Neil Danaher and how the AFL will honour him and his life across round 12 this weekend. So across all 7 matches, players from all 14 clubs will wear black armbands, while a moment of silence will be observed prior to each match to honour Neil's life, legacy and service.
0: Yeah. You know, we were talking about those statues earlier and the farcical idea with Jimmy. We actually spoke about it, you know, with Daniel Andrews having a statue place. I mean, you know, that he said himself that, you know, you don't have somebody who's divisive, but Neil Danaher, if he was ever immortalised with something like that, or whether it was just a big freeze beanie or something like that, you know, you'd just go, yep, thank you very much. I mean, he would probably recoil at an idea of a statue of himself, but if it meant, you know, a fight MND with a beanie on top of it, and you know what, if a cure comes out of the fundraising,
2: it will go,
0: you know what a legacy to leave, because that is incredible. You know, like a lot of people said, unless you'd been affected by MND with a friend or a relative,
1: this is true,
0: you probably wouldn't have known what it was and how it affects people and how hideous it is. Now, he brought to light for everybody in the football community especially that this is a hideous disease and that money was needed to get to, you know, some sort of cure.
1: Mm. Well said, Timmy.
2: Yep, absolutely. And it would be great too, because you sit there and not only for what he's done, but also future generations. I think that's important when there is statues, that there's history behind it, that your kids' tuggers go past and you can actually tell the story to your, you know, young children around what he's done. And hopefully by then there might be a cure and you can tell them the story. That's where I think those things are important, particularly when it's a statue or they're going to, you know.
1: But it's also the next generation then perhaps helping to find the cause too.
2: Yeah.
1: Because when you're aware of it and maybe you want to do something about it, you have more people hands on deck to do so. Let's get back to your calls, 8223-0000. Highbury. Hi, Mike. Malcolm.
4: Yeah, g'day, guys. Look, 2 points I didn't ring up about Neil, but in terms of while we see all the fundraising side of it, that his empathy and compassion for everyone else with it, you know, his help with Chris Greig and Damien Lane, and now Stewie Verrill, and that he is incredible. He was just a remarkable man. Words aren't good enough to describe him. He was literally the captain coach of the motor neuron community. The correct terminology, and we can't do enough in terms of recognising him for what he's done.
0: Yeah, spot on, Malcolm. Spot on.
4: What I did ring about in terms of the mid-season draft, and we had, I've got to be honest, I was disappointed with Matty Goldrick to say, the 10 grand isn't enough. Yeah, we know that. But let's think of a compromise. So I will say the one club which has been the best was Richmond. That was when Barmy was there. So there was obviously compassion and towards the state competitions. So Parker went back and played finals, I think South Fremantle, but waffle finals. And that's what should happen. So because the Eagles are the club

0: hammered. Eagles and North Adelaide have got hit this year, but it can be any club. But what I'm saying out of that, so the AFL club won. If they're not in finals, they just automatically come back and play as AFL finals. Or two, at AFL level, the AFL club's got to name a squad of, say, 27 or 28. They're not in that squad, they're released and come back and play as AFL finals. And at least that way, I think it helps, to some extent, the integrity of our competition.
1: So, like a loan situation, yeah. Malcolm. I don't mind.
2: No, I don't mind it.
1: Don't mind the concept. I was only thinking if they went to either Adelaide or Port and they play in those sample sides for the back half of the year, then go back to the original club. Is that how it would work? Go back to North or Norwood or Glenelg and the lot in
2: Eagles? Well, that probably wouldn't work.
1: That one seems more difficult, but in a state.
2: But you'd have to go. So what is there? We're round 12 this week. Mm-hmm. There's still 12 rounds to go. They would have to play less than 50% AFL games to then quantify. There'd have to be, I'm just spitballing.
1: Some numbers.
2: There would have to be a
1: some
2: number out. But I actually don't mind. I don't mind that.
3: Would a sample coach want to disrupt the team that they've then led into finals with if they've been performing well?
1: If they're a very good player, yes.
3: Yeah, sure.
2: If they're very good defenders,
1: AFL. So I can tell you now from my experience, I started my first year of coaching. We had 6 wins on the board, and I thought, how easy is coaching? What was all this hoo-ha about?
2: Famous,
1: you know, unbelievable.
2: Wins.
1: Yeah. So in those teams, I had a mixture of Ivan Marek, Jacob Surgeon, even Adam Kingsley came back to me at one stage. Scotty Stevens, remember Scotty Stevens? Had to finish the game with concussion, but he was just flying. He was flying for me in these early games. Anyway, all of them disappeared and went into the AFL because we were playing well. And they were playing well. Anyway, come finals, our back half wasn't as good as our front half, and I was making all the phone calls, and not one of them came back. I would have gladly disrupted my team to put those blokes back in.
2: They said no.
1: No.
3: Oh.
1: Didn't get one back.
3: Ouch.
1: Wow. Not one.
2: Was that a club decision? Or was it their decision?
1: Both. Yeah, both.
3: 5:30 headlines are coming up. Where are they now? Where Tony Hall is next.
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5: Good evening. Mel Usher with the 5:30 News headlines. Labor has unveiled an overhaul of Australia's employment system. Investigators have wrapped up day 2 in their renewed search for Gus Lamont near Yunta. A man has been charged with harassing Australian singer-songwriter Delta Goodrum online. And in sport, all players will wear black armbands for Neil Danaher this AFL round, with a moment of silence to be observed prior to each match. Now checking 5AA traffic.
6: Afternoon, still got really big delays with that house fire at Rosewater at the moment. Road closures to Grand Junction Road near Margaret Terrace. Avoid that if you can tonight. Breakdown just popped up. Renown Park, north-south motorway near Torrens Road. We're busy Brighton Road, Brighton. We're slow south road at Mile End with a camera black through Gillis Plains. Cold nights are here. 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Adelaide's most accurate traffic. On 5AA.
5: The 5AA forecast down to 11 tonight, cloudy tomorrow 18. Right now it's 16 degrees. We'll have more news at 6 on 5AA. Always Adelaide.
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16: Short one. Tony Hall used his body beautifully on Hickley. Will it sit for him? He picks it up on the boundary line. Oh, look at this! Oh, what a kick, Tony Hall! Sensational goal!
1: Yeah, I tell you what, if you're a Glenelg or a Hawthorn supporter through the 80s and 90s, one of those highlight reels that you would just love to see playing every week. Playing against him wasn't too much fun, but I tell you what, to watch, he was an absolute gem. Played, like I said, at Glenelg and Hawthorn, a total of 217 games, had a terrible knee injury in that 1989 state game, which no doubt we'll touch on, but an incredible career where he played in a couple of premierships for Hawthorn, the 85-86 for Glenelg, All-Australian, Jack Odie medalist, where he just performed on the big day. Glenelg leading goal kicker in that premiership year of 86. Just an amazing record. Tony Hall, welcome.
17: G'day, guys. How you going?
1: Excellent, you going? Mate. Excellent. Hey, great to catch up. Firstly, I want to sort of float back to the beginning, mate. What where did you grow up and what area and what high school were you at?
17: I grew up back in the Glenelg area, so... lived in Parkholm, went to Ascot Park Primary School. Yep. 100 years this year. They've been around.
1: Hey, so unreal.
17: There's a big shindig on this year. Went to Glengarry High School, which is a retirement village now.
1: and so you're welcome back.
17: getting ready for me. Really ready for that. And then played, you know, all my junior footy with Glenelg.
1: Yeah.
17: And, you know, the old... squad days, and then, you know, through the grades.
1: Did you play state footy at all? Did you go through the Till Cup system and all that?
17: Yeah, I played under 16s.
1: Yes.
17: We had a great trip to Darwin that year, which was amazing. Yeah. And then played Till Cup in Victoria.
1: Right. Was it Alan Stewart coaching at that stage?
17: Al was coaching. Yeah. Great coach. I think you were the year after me. I think.
1: I reckon I might have been. Yeah. Yeah. That probably around 81, wasn't it? Yeah. In your team, what sort of names did you play with that went on to play SANFL or AFL?
17: Well, I roomed with Moss.
1: Oh, not a bad name.
17: not a bad name. But we had, I can't remember all the guys who were playing, but at the time, but we played the game in Victoria. We played Princess Park, and we played against, and Dermot Brereton was playing in that game.
1: Unreal.
17: I can just remember him kicking a goal from nearly the centre of the ground, torpedo punt, and he was like, 16.
1: Yeah. Gee whiz, and, a few years later you would have been playing with him. It's amazing when those things happen. Well, let's talk about your debut at Glenelg. Everybody remembers their first game. Where was yours and who against?
17: Gee, my debut was at Glenelg Oval.
1: Right.
17: And 83.
1: Yep.
17: I can't remember who were playing. Mate, it's 61 now, so I'm starting to struggle with a little bit.
1: I've got my seniors card. I know what you're talking about.
17: But one of the things I can remember vividly was I ended up having my appendix out that night.
1: Oh.
17: So I came down with appendicitis.
1: No.
17: I was at my mate's house straight after the game and had to be rushed to the hospital when it was about to burst. So
1: that
17: was my first game. So I missed about the next eight games of that year.
1: Wow. Well, great story.
2: I remember Timmy, Tony, because I was a Glenelg supporter. My mum grew up down at the Bay. And so going to watch this group, and you talk about 85, 86, that group, McGuinness, Kernahan, McDermott was one of my favourite players. David Marshall was one of my favourite players. And to see Tony play, you played with a lot of those guys in your juniors, and then you were able to play senior grand final. Is that right, Tony?
17: Yeah, so we grew up, Kerners, McDermott, McGuinness. I mean, we grew up playing under, under 10s, under 12s, under 13s all together. And in fact, we had Kerners' old man was our coach, and McDermott's dad was the team manager for a number of years. So, it was a great period. Tony McGuinness has been someone I've known for my whole life. So our mums were friends, and we met when we were 4 or 5 years old, and then we played against each other at primary school. We played with each other at Glengarry High, played with each other again at Glenelg, played against each other in the VFL, and then came back together again at the Crows. So, it's been a big journey with Fred.
1: That's incredible. Well,
2: and, of course, you would have played and would have been a highlight, I'm sure it is, Tony, to play state footy with those guys and get reunited again.
17: Oh, amazing. The state footy back in the day, it's good to see it coming back in. I hope that this year wasn't just a one-off. It's a really great phenomenon, the old state footy. It just brings, I think, really good players together, players that don't get to play in, potentially may not play in a grand final, but can play, on a big stage and playing a really fast game that just goes 100 miles an hour.
1: Yeah.
17: And I just think state footy is something, and as we know tonight, we've got State of Origin with NRL. That's just embraced by the rugby league community, and we should embrace it as well. It's such a great thing.
1: Be great to get back to those halcyon days. The 85, 86 teams and watching them and having played against them in that era too, Tony, you had so many weapons, and it was quite phenomenal. Like, people, I think, forget that Stephen Copping was still playing in 85. Yeah. Those incredibly long arms. I was saying to young Sam Tugwell here that Tony Hall was probably known as a third sort of tall forward. And you're barely 6 foot, mate, aren't you? 183, I reckon, or on the dot. But your ability to fly and Copping's long arms and Kernahan running the mark, pretty hard to stop.
17: It was amazing playing with Coppo there. I remember in 85, I remember when we were down in the 85 grand final, I'd buy about 5 goals, in the second quarter. And then it was really Coppo that got us back into that. He kicked a couple of goals, some pretty incredible goals. And then Kernis took over from there and kicked 7 for the game. So, but Coppo is just an incredible player to play with. I mean, he could find you with his passing too. He's an incredible pass.
1: Mm.
17: If you just let to Coppo, he hits you right in the chest,
2: Had the beautiful mustache too, didn't he? Yeah. It was one of his folklore.
1: The 70s.
2: And don't forget the other end. The Stringer Boys, did they get hold of you at any stage, Timmy?
1: Yeah. Both they on did, different occasions. Yeah,
2: they didn't miss many. And Scotty Salisbury, you could throw him in there as well.
1: Scotty was good to me, but Alan, he got me a beauty in the 88 grand final.
2: Yeah, good. You probably deserved it.
17: Al got most people a beauty. I think
1: true. That's a good many. Point, Tony. I'm not Robinson Caruso.
2: Well, now, Tony, you know, can you go, mate?
17: I think just, you know, the Stringer Brothers, when they came to Glenelg, was one of the greatest skets for the club. Yeah. And it really changed the dimension of the Glenelg Footy Club at that time. And, you know, I think it just the element that we didn't quite have. Yeah, we had Scotty, but then they just strengthened that sort of real hard arm, sort of make teams a little bit wary of us, you know, which was good.
2: Yeah. Well, there was another set of brothers you would have known, the Gowans boys. They were pretty much similar down at Centrals for about 8 or 9 years as well. In 86, there was no draft back then, Tony, so we've had the mid-season draft last night. There was no draft back in there. You signed the Form 4, as it was back then, and you signed with Hawthorn, and you stayed an extra year and then went over to Hawthorn after that.
1: Well, he won the Jack Odie in 86,
17: I signed with Hawthorn in 86. It was before the draft, and then I really didn't think I was ready to go at the time, and it was really only my first really good year. 85 was sort of, still in a development year, and then 86 was a good year, and I really wanted to have another year before I went over to Victoria. And, so I signed that. The form was a good way, because you could sign, and then if you didn't go, it didn't matter. You know, like, you could stay with the club, you didn't have to go. I actually did my knee in one of the first night games, Escort Cup games, in 87.
1: Oh, wow.
17: And missed most of the season of that 87 year. So I came back in the last part of the season. So they were a bit worried that they were getting a cut down version.
1: Yeah.
17: They were getting a version where I was wasn't going to be that great. So they were worried, and I remember going over to Hawthorn just at the end of the 87 season, and getting a real rundown on my knee to see how it was and all that sort of stuff. So it turned out all right.
2: Well,
17: I did it the second time.
2: Well, you did it pretty well, mate, because in 88 you played 24 games, you kicked 24 goals and played in a flag alongside some absolute greats. I mean, you played in an unbelievable era with Glenelg, and then you go to Hawthorn and you play with Johnny Platton, Dunstall, Brereton, Tuck, Ayres, all these guys. I mean, you must have been pinching yourself.
1: Langford.
17: Yeah, it was a pretty, extraordinary team at the time. And it was an interesting team. It was so similar to coming from Glenelg and going to Hawthorn. I sort of felt like I was in a similar club.
1: Yeah.
17: They called it the family club at the time, but it was really we had trained down at Glen Ferry Oval, small little ground. It was pretty similar ground at Glenelg Oval, a bit smaller. Small little club rooms. We didn't have the rooms that they in the facilities they got now. Okay. Just a little old change rooms, and it was just a great club. And the players were just really a really good team, and still a lot of them really good mates today. Same as Glenelg,
1: Speaking with Tony Hall, champion for Glenelg and Hawthorn, of course, South Australia in that halcyon era. Alan Jeans, everybody speaks very highly of him. I've heard Dermy tell a few good stories about Yabby, but what was he like to you?
17: Oh, he was always amazing to me. I mean, he was one of those guys that didn't say a lot to you, but when he said something, it mattered. And it meant something. And I remember when I was coming back from my knee injury, and I was around the club, and it was 15 months I was out, and I remember I was riding my bike a lot, and I was training every day, and I was there, and I was doing things around the ground, trying to be visible, I guess, and part of it, but while you're not. And he never said anything to me for the whole 15 months. And then the week before I was about to play my first reserves game against Collingwood, he came up to me and he just said, "Paulie, I want you in my team."
1: Wow.
17: And I that's all he said. And I remember going, and it was about 5 o'clock at night. I remember jumping on my bike and going and doing about a 30K ride. I'd jump out of my skin for him, you know, to get back there.
1: Isn't that incredible, Hawley? Yeah. Just thinking about, and Campo's lived it with the feedback that players get post game and everything and the lists and the, you know, when somebody's rehabbing and everything that goes on. What you just described would have been pretty much the era all round. If you were injured, you're on your own, mate. You're on your own. And pretty much it was until you're back for selection, that's when the interest levels picked back up. But, yeah, that would have been lonely for you, mate, no doubt. Let's talk about the actual incident. It was that terrible game, the 89 State of Origin game, MCG, muddy as you know what, and your own teammate playing for Victoria, Andy Collins, is the one that does it. Now, knowing Andy, and he's at Port Adelaide now doing some great work down there.
17: He's a ripper, Andy's a ripper.
1: He must have felt terrible.
17: Yeah, I was at Bimmy House that night, hospital in Kew, and the first person that I saw was Andy.
1: Unreal.
17: So he came in to see me, and he was absolutely shattered. Yeah,
1: unbelievable, poor bugger. And it was sort of looked like a normal sort of tackle on the light, but your leg just got caught in the wrong spot.
17: I think it might have been a bit of a lack of pace. Might have been the biggest problem.
2: It was. You got chased down, Hawley, didn't you? You got chased.
1: And why would you worry about speed when you can fly over the top of everything and take a screamer, mate? Exactly right. Oh, God. You eventually come back to South Australia, and like you said, you sort of finished off at the Crows. At that stage, how was your body treating you?
17: Yeah, look, I wasn't too bad. I was good in that first year at the Crows. My body was good, and I think it was about round eight or I was playing. We were playing Hawthorn, and I went for a mark and came back on my hand, and I snapped the tendon between my thumb and my first finger.
1: Ooh, nasty!
17: And that put me out for 8 weeks.
1: Ow.
17: And that stuffed me up, you know, like when you're at that age, at that time, it was pretty hard coming back. So I sort of really struggled after that. And then I guess my body gave up in the second year.
1: Hey, mate, we always say, where are they now? Where are you living at this very minute?
17: Well, I'm living a bit all over the place. I have a house in Torquay in Victoria.
1: Yeah.
17: That I've been there for 20-odd years, but I'm now spending most of my time in Bali. So I'm here for about 8 months a year.
1: You got a business or something over there? Or
17: no, just retired. Now I'm just surfing every day, which is good.
1: I'm loving life. When I'm not, I'm
17: back. Mum's still in Adelaide. So
1: beautiful.
17: I spend about 4 months with her each year, so I try and spend as much time there as I can.
1: How good's that? You're a good man, Hawley. I really appreciate you taking our call and coming on Where Are They Now for Walker. It's just great to walk down that memory lane, mate, and enjoy those great times. And what a career you had, mate, with the ups and downs of injury. Through that, an amazing career, mate. Well done.
17: Yeah, thanks, guys.
1: That's Tony Hall, Glenelg and Hawthorn champion. And, gee whiz, some great stories there. That appendicitis after his debut game for Glenelg. Never knew that one. Unbelievable.
2: Sure, it wasn't a few Ouzo and Cokes after.
1: Well, he didn't even make the Bay Disco.
2: I tell you what, what we didn't get to is we always talk about the pockets, the Eddie Betts pockets.
1: Yeah, true.
2: Tony Hall was the first
1: the freak goal
2: that they so coined true. The Tony Hall pocket at Footy Park in the State of Origin
1: because he kicked
2: game.
1: The most ridiculous goal you've ever seen in your life. I think Graham Campbell nicknamed it that.
2: Might have. Yeah, he would have been commentary at that
1: there
2: stage.
1: There you go.
2: Yeah.
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6: At Brenown Park, a breakdown just popped up. North-south Motowin and Torrens Road. Rosewater House Fire causing big delays and road closures. Green Junction Road near Margaret Terrace. We're quite slow. Fullerton Road driving home through Dulwich. And we're quite busy at the moment. South Road through Mile End. Camera, Bradley Grove, Mitchell Park. 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
3: At 4 minutes to six, Best of SA is not too far away on the 12th of June at Adelaide Oval. 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
1: Yeah, good call there. Let's take your calls. Bradley at Port Wakefield. G'day, Bradley.
26: G'day, Timmy. How you doing?
1: Oh, excellent, my friend. Just had a good chat with Tony. All enjoyed that.
26: Yeah, I'd just like to bring up an incident that happened around about 1987.
1: Yeah.
26: Me and me mates, we went to the Clare Complex Disco.
3: Oh, here we go.
1: Clare back in the day. Complex Disco. I'm loving it already, Bradley.
26: Yeah. Yeah, and this was a bit later on in the night, and we were all drinking, would you believe, Ouzo and Coke.
1: Right.
26: And one of my mates got upset with somebody who was standing next to him and ordering a drink or whatever. don't know the details, and I'm staying away from the details. But he goes, oh, I had a go at this bloke next to him, and I'm going, hey, Davo, settle down, mate, settle down. And I turn around, and there's Tony Hall.
1: Ah.
26: And not just Tony Hall, but half the Glenelg Footy Club.
1: So your mate nearly walked into it.
26: Yeah.
1: Oh, dear.
26: Yeah, so everybody knows a Davo, don't they?
1: Yeah, exactly. bought him a Nuzo Coke and calmed him down.
3: Very
1: love
3: nice.
1: It.
26: Yeah, kept it quiet.
1: Love it, Bradley. Good story, mate. Geez, Uzo was picked back then.
2: Shocking.
1: I didn't like it. I never took to it.
2: Do you remember a guy called Tony Lynn?
1: Yeah, Tony Lynn. Oh, I got Tony a story Lynn about Tony Lynn.
2: Well, there's plenty of stories of Tony Lynn, not that we could share on air.
1: Because he played here at Centrals, correct. And then he went over there and played at Culm.
2: So I was on the locker next to him. So he was 15, I was 16. But we always head out on Saturday night, and he was one of those. We used to the drink cards back then, Tony.
3: Yes. Tunnel. They still exist, Campo.
2: Yeah.
1: Do they?
2: But the spirits, believe it or not, were $5 back then. Yeah, so you used to get a $100 drink card.
1: Wow.
2: With 20.
3: So you get that 20. Today.
2: So he'd walk past. He's one of those, but you could smell him coming because he'd be double parked both times with Uzo and Coke. And you could smell him coming all the way. And I hate it because it's steep. Like,
1: well, the anise, that's what it is. It's strong. It's a very, what would you say, a traditional Greek spirit. And it is strong as. My memories of it, unfortunately, was a friend being very ill on it and me trying to help clean him up. And I've got to say this because, Tony, my apologies, but he did help me when I had a similar experience on masala.
2: Masala!
1: It's cooking wine.
3: Making very good decisions, clearly.
2: That's great.
3: We're going to talk
1: drink responsible
3: mid-season draft next with Sam for GM of Footy, Matt Doldig.
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7: Down to 11 tonight, cloudy tomorrow 18. With the 6 o'clock news, I'm Mel Usher. The sale of the Whyalla Steelworks has progressed to a shortlist of two bidders as the process enters its final stages. Brisbane-based M Resources and Jindal Steel, based in New Delhi, are the two final bidders after 70 initial expressions of interest. The successful bidder is set to be announced within months after Sanjeev Gupta's failed GFG Alliance was placed in administration last year. Premier Peter Malinowskis visited Whyalla today for the announcement and says the steelworks will change.
8: We're very excited about a massive recapitalisation of the steelworks that will transform this blast furnace into an entirely new operation in terms of how steel is made, using gas more than metallurgical coal. It's a very exciting proposition.
7: Heartbreak for a Rosewater woman. Her home of 30 years was gutted by fire today. The blaze on Grand Junction Road took hold late morning. The cause and damage bill is yet to be determined. Flight Training Adelaide returned to the skies today. The flight school had been grounded since the fatal crash at Parafield Airport last month. The 29-year-old flight instructor and 24-year-old student pilot were killed. An ATSB investigation is continuing. Well, the temporary reduction in the fuel excise is being credited for bringing down inflation and may keep interest rates on hold. More from Michael Packey.
9: Australia's inflation rate has come down by 0.4%, easing consumer prices to 4.2% for the year to April. Halving the fuel excise has mainly contributed to the result, which has flowed to smaller increases in the cost of housing, transportation and food. Treasurer Jim Chalmers says it's a welcome reprieve.
10: We've had an inflation challenge in our economy, which is made worse by the war in the Middle East.
9: The opposition's Tim Wilson argues the only way inflation will come down is if the government cuts its own spending.
11: Inflation persists. It started before the Iran crisis.
9: About 90% of economists believe the latest CPI data will encourage the Reserve Bank to keep interest rates on hold.
7: Now turning to 5AA sport, the Crows returned to the track today. Isaac Rankin didn't take part in the session. Adelaide have the bye this round. Their next game is Thursday week against the Cats. Essendon's search for its next coach is beginning with James Hurd declaring he'd love the job. The Premiership captain apologising again for his role in their decline during the supplement saga and promising he's learned from the debacle. Essendon icon Kevin Sheedy has reiterated his position in backing Hurd to return to the Bombers.
6: I think that if you can let the past be gone, I think that there's not a lot of great possible coaches out there. Mm. So the coaching sort of ranks it, and it's very difficult to find a great coach.
7: All AFL players will wear black armbands for Neil Danaher this round, with a moment of silence to be observed prior to each match. And Game 1 in the State of Origin series is being played tonight in Sydney. Now checking 5AA traffic.
12: Evening there. Still got road closures at Rosewater from that house fire earlier today. Green Junction Road near Margaret Terrace. We're quite busy for the drive home. Anzac Highway, the Marion Road intersection, and slow Fullerton Road at the Glen Osmond Road intersection just near the Arkabar. Camera, Main Avenue, Fruitvale tonight. 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
7: Down to 11 tonight, cloudy for your Thursday, 18. Friday, showers increasing, 19. Saturday, showers and 17. Right now, it's 15 degrees. Now let's hear what's happening on 9 News tonight.
14: Thank you, I'm Brenton Bragless. Tonight, no new clues, but the search continues 8 months on since four-year-old Gus Lamont disappeared. A Rosewater home destroyed by a fast-moving blaze. And a surprise fall in inflation has all but ruled out further interest rate rises. Don't worry, you haven't missed the news. Start over on 9 now as soon as you're home.
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1: 7 minutes after six on this Wednesday night, with Campo sitting in for Rowie this evening. Tomorrow will be the Excelsior Hotel, so come join us tomorrow. They've had a real refurb. It looks fantastic. It's going to be a good show. So Thursday from four tomorrow,
2: yes,
1: come join us down at the Excelsior Hotel. But let's talk some mid-season draft.
2: But absolutely. We're going to go to the Sample Executive General Manager, Matt Doldig. Matty, welcome.
4: Timmy, thanks for having me on.
2: Hey, mate. It's a contentious one, isn't it, for everybody in the SANFL and for the players and coaches. You feel excited for the player, the opportunity and the like, but it's another thing that you have to deal with, I suppose, as a SANFL club, to go, oh, I don't know that I can replace three of my best coming out.
4: Yeah, look, it's really mixed emotions, to be honest, and it is over the last few years. You're so wrapped for the young guys getting an opportunity, and we went away just last week with Lucas, Max, these guys, and Caleb to WA playing state footy, and for them to be able to live out their dreams, how exciting is that for them? And I think it actually, while we lost the state game, I think this number of players that we're getting taken in the drafts just underpins the quality of the competition. So some fantastic stuff there. But then the other side, the Eagles are working through today how they're going to keep their premiership hopes alive, which they're a great club, they will, but to take three key pillars out of that side in the middle of the year, no ability to replace them, is a real challenge.
2: When it first came in, Matt, were you guys ever consulted by the AFL to say, oh, listen, this is what we're going to bring in this mid-season draft, it could affect you or the like, or were you just blindsided by it?
4: Yeah, I wouldn't call it consultation. We were probably just advised it was coming in.
2: Yeah.
4: Early days, we were really strong against it. We thought there were better ways to do it. There's players that get identified before the season starts, at the end of the previous season, that are on the list that aren't getting games. So we thought there was enough talent across the 18 clubs to manage a mid-season trade or whatever the case may be. Look, it doesn't seem like it's going anywhere, so we have to manage as best we can, and we've sort of turned it towards a positive for our competition where we can. We sort of average about 35% of the mid-season draft pool year in, year out. So players are coming to South Australia, or young players that miss that opportunity, young South Australians are getting that opportunity at a later time. So we're spinning it to the positive. I spoke with Sam Jacobs this morning, and he's just pumped. He's pumped for his program, the opportunity that's going to present him, talking to players in the future, and just wrapped for it. Players that he spent a lot of time developing previous to this year are going to get their opportunity. So overall, it's a frustrating draft, but some great opportunity comes from it.
2: We had some feedback, you know, on text and the like, and saying, you know, can the SANFL make people sign contracts where they don't participate in the mid-season draft and the like? That would have a counterproductive result, would it not, Matt, as far as players not wanting to come and play here or maybe go to other competitions that they are open to mid-season draft? Because I would imagine, again, it goes back to that individual wanting to play at the highest level.
4: That's right, yeah. I look at, no, we can't do that. Trying to stop a player going to the next level is not something we would want to be participating in. And to be honest, some of the players that have been taken in mid-season drafts have come here for that reason,
2: right,
4: to try and get themselves onto an AFL list or back onto an AFL list. Now, our view is that can happen after the season and right up until March. There's plenty of windows for that, so we'd prefer not to have the mid-season draft. But, it's something we'll support while it's in.
18: Matty, the $10,000 compensation is the one that I guess we're all trying to scratch our head around. How do they come up with that figure? And if there was a figure, what do you think the clubs would probably like to be asking for? Because as you just mentioned, it's not easy in the middle of May to then go and offer another player from another interstate or another club to come and play.
4: Yeah, look, I don't think there was any rhyme or reason behind the number. It was just a round number that was introduced back in 2019 that hasn't increased over the last 6 or 7 years. So we lobby for that to increase. And we probably double back once upon a time when a player got drafted, that club used to receive $25,000. And that was for a young 17, 18-year-old coming through the system. So to lose a player that you've invested time, money, resource, in some cases relocating them from interstate, 10,000 sort of just scratches the surface, because then you have to go and spend it all over again to try and develop and find the next person that might again get taken in the mid-season. So there's a couple of things that we lobby with the AFL. One, we'd prefer it not to be there, but if it is, let's compensate the clubs properly for the work that they've done in the pathway. And two, let's give the players some real surety when they're going to the AFL list. At the moment, they can be anywhere between 6 and 18 month contracts that the players sign. We think they should be 18. If you're going to take them, give them opportunity to be on the list and get a whole pre-season under their belt.
18: Yeah, I agree with that, Matty, 100%, because, you know, there's no guarantee that they're going to play when they go to that club anyway. So you'd want to be playing at the highest level. So just back to the, I guess, recruiting though, Matty, how difficult is it then for clubs? I mean, it's hard enough as it is. I was talking to someone in that field a couple of weeks ago around trying to engage players, because it's not just recruiting them, it's trying to find them homes, it's trying to find them jobs, those sort of things, as well as, you know, moving interstate.
4: Yeah, look, it's getting harder and harder, the clubs are telling us. Well, for all those reasons you just said, like, employment's really important. Obviously at sample level, all the guys and girls need to have full-time jobs. So to come to South Australia, find a job and also find housing as well, which is a challenge for everyone. So
2: Correct. There's
4: a lot that goes into the mix in trying to get these players from interstate and also, to be honest, to continue coming through the pathway for young South Australians, which we're clearly passionate about. But our competition is what it is because of the mix of recruits we're able to complement our South Australians with. So, yeah, look, it's getting tougher. So when you get a good one, and then get them taken sometimes 6 months later, and just get $10,000 check. It is a bit of sweet, to be honest.
2: Yeah, well, let's hope that they can come to their senses and compensate the clubs a bit better than that. That's plain unacceptable, as far as I'm concerned, that number. So let's get that right. Matty, just while we got you, the state program, we know we lost both state games, and I know last year I did the right thing and fell on the sword and sacked myself as chairman of selectors so that we could get a better result, but it didn't happen. I'm just wondering, you guys, I know, are into that and having a look at it. Do you think we're a victim of playing two state games in the one season, you know, within a few months, and the other states like Victoria only play the one and WA only play the one, and we're the second? You know, I can imagine players maybe in clubs going, gee, you know, I'd love them to have a week off, and of course, playing two, you don't get that break if you are like a Tom Lewis.
4: No, that's right. Well, first of all, look, keep your phone handy. We might be on the phone again to get you back into that position. but yeah, look, it is challenging. So, look, we didn't want to give up the opportunity to, one, play across, gather around, play against the Big V again.
2: Absolutely.
4: But what we have done is we then need to butter up 5 weeks later and play against WA. So it's a challenge. So those guys, Tommy Lewis is an example, and many others, they're going from pre-season. There's no bye now and for them until sort of round 14, 15. So they're looking for a spell. Some of the older guys, Yaleen McBean, Matty Allen, yep, I completely understand them going, look, I can't commit to that second game. I need to get a rest in. I've got an important home and away season to get through. So the results, clearly, we're not happy with. We expect to win when we play state football. But as I said earlier, some of these guys, Max Beattie, Caleb May, they got an opportunity to fit their wares on state football, and then were drafted into the AFL system. So there was some benefit that came of it. So we need to be careful about what we look at and review and whether we continue to play both. But you could certainly say now, after the last 2 years, playing both having an impact on our performance and selection. So we need to unpack it all, because not only us, but South Australia expects us to deliver when on the state stage.
2: Yeah, spot on. But hey, keep the good work up, Matty. We'll keep in touch. And a reinstatement could come on.
18: His phone's, he's got it out. He might text you, Matty. Be careful. In the break, we're about to head to a break. Yeah, he might
2: be careful for what you wish for. Hey, Matty, thanks for your time, mate.
4: Close by Campbell as well.
2: Yeah. got him in one. Well done, mate. Appreciate your time, Matty. Thanks for that.
4: Thanks, guys. Appreciate it. Bye.
2: Matthew Dalding, sample GM of football, just explaining some of the things with the mid-season draft. And it's one of those things. It's a bit bittersweet,
18: yeah.
2: First of all. And imagine Josh Franco, his son gets picked up.
18: Mm.
2: It's one of his better midfielders that he's lost. But his son gets picked up. And so you're very excited about that. But as the coach, you'd be thinking, oh, gee, that's a blow that I probably didn't need. And the like, and what am I going to get for it? $10,000?
18: Well, it's twofold, isn't it? Because the Eagles are losing their best key pillars.
2: Yes.
18: And Josh is losing a really good player. And they're not winning as much as they were.
2: Winning as much.
18: Yeah. It's a double-edged sword, isn't it?
1: Hang around with us. It's 18 after 6. In the studio next, a guest who brings us an incredible racing story.
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1: Welcome back. It's 21 minutes after 6. Jump on the YouTube and Facebook live stream here at 5AA Socials. You'll be able to watch the program live. We have a special guest in studio.
2: Look, we certainly do. And an amazing luncheon that's happening this Saturday at the Morphettville Racecourse. It's the Cystic Fibrosis Race Day Luncheon. But better than that, we've got the event organiser here, Emma Dowdle. Now, Emma, welcome.
24: Thank you.
2: Now, Emma, you yourself are a person that lives with cystic fibrosis. So where did the idea for the lunch come from? But better than that, where did the idea for getting a horse called 65 Roses come from. I love that.
6: Well, I'm very optimistic, and where there's a will, there's a way. Yeah. So 65 Roses came about. I mean, my husband, Travis Dowdle, is one of the leading trainers in the state at the moment, and bless him, like a good husband, he knows.
2: Well, you tell him I remember him as a jockey.
6: Back in his semi-prime, I'd say. I wouldn't be jumping on a horse anytime soon these days. But happy wife, happy life, right?
2: So correct.
6: Very passionate I am in raising awareness for cystic fibrosis. I live with it. We know firsthand how it impacts my life and our lives. And part of the fundraising initiative, I thought, well, how do we combine our work, racing, with cystic fibrosis? Now, May is CF Awareness Month. So last year we gave it a crack, and then we had such a great time. Everyone loved it, and it was a real demand to come back this year. And, you know, I was, 4 weeks ago, I thought, right, we've got to get onto it. We had people coming over from Sydney and whatnot to come to the day. So
2: yeah.
6: It's going to be a massive day. Very exciting. So we can talk more about that. But 65 Roses, the horse. I said to Trav, how do we get a horse involved? So there's a really special initiative around the horse itself. So anyone that is in on the horse, 5% of their prize money will go directly to Cystic Fibrosis South Australia. And Trav has kindly donated, well, put up that he will donate 50% of his trainer prize money to CFSA. So she's a feisty little thing. She's a two-year-old up at our property at the moment in Ankita. She's got the CF. She doesn't obviously have CF.
2: No,
6: she's a horse.
2: No, that's good news.
6: But she's
2: I'm going to back it.
6: But she's feisty.
2: I'll back a few with CF.
6: Yeah, you might have. A few duds. I feel like time has changed, right? This is why I'm doing this. The duds are out and the wins are in. So,
2: give us the story behind 65 Roses, because people will go, well, what's 65 Roses got to do with cystic fibrosis?
6: Yes. So it comes from many years ago. A young child was not able to pronounce his sister's diagnosis, and she's a horse.
2: No, that's good news.
6: But she's
2: I'm going to back it.
6: But she's
2: feisty. I'll back a few with CF.
6: Yeah, you might have. A few duds. I feel like time has changed, right? This is why I'm doing this. The duds are out and the wins are in. So
2: give us the story behind 65 Roses.

0: she would like the horse to be called Rosie. So horses have two names, right?
1: Yeah, true.
0: They've got their stable name.
1: And their
0: nickname. And then they've got their race name, their stage name, I like to call it.
1: Yes, so, that's true.
0: Rosie in the Barn and 65 Roses, we're working on getting that across the line at the moment.
1: Need more ownership?
0: We do have some shares left. There's not much available, but we definitely do have a few shares. Look, it's a really great initiative because, again, you get a day at the races. There's exclusive owner access things. And because it's quite a niche, special horse ownership to be a part of with this group, there's quite a few extra, you know, bonuses in there. So you know, reach out if anyone is interested in even owning a hoof, you know, doesn't have to be a large amount, a couple of percent and you're in and it's a good day out.
2: Oh, and she's got the nickname Rosie.
0: Yes.
2: Which is quite cute. Now, she hasn't run yet. So when will she debut? And Harry Coffey is obviously going to try and be the jockey.
1: He's
2: living with cystic fibrosis as well, which is a great story.
0: Harry Coffey is an incredible jockey based in Victoria. So I engaged with Harry and was like, I need you to do me a favour. I want you to debut this horse that I'm potentially getting for us at Trav's training. And Harry has agreed to debut it. Now, I have to stay out of some of this conversation because, you know, that's not my job to... Trav says, leave the good stuff to the trainer and the jockey managers.
2: Well, you did say happy wife, happy life.
0: Happy life, happy life. I kind of got to repay it, right?
1: Yeah. Sorry. Does Trav know this is happening?
0: Well, he doesn't know a lot. He just signed the dotted line, darling.
1: I was just about to say, seems like you're running with the cup at the moment.
0: Literally, let's hope we are. Let's hope, you know.
2: He'll know if it wins and he coughs up 50% of his fee.
0: Well, he'll know because I won't get a parcel, or will I?
1: That'd be so funny. That is gold. So this is the first luncheon that you've been able to put?
0: This is our second. We're going to be doing it for the next, you know, however long, but every year throughout CF Awareness Month. So it's really important and special. But as far as when she's going to race, look, she's only 2 years old. So as far as training and whatnot, I can tell you she's a pretty horse. She's got energy and she's actually, anyone that's jumped on her and ridden her, as far as the jockeys go
1: like
0: and
1: it.
0: Working, love her. She's feisty, which I feel like those with CF, we're feisty and go-getters. And she's one, she's definitely one to watch.
1: In good hands, no doubt, with your lovely husband there, Travis, training it as well. But 65 grand is the fundraising goal?
0: It is. I'm optimistic, but I thought, you know, reach for the stars and I'd love to raise 65,000. CF South Australia are a small non-for-profit organisation here in SA and they help provide services and support. I'm currently, people can't see me, but I've got a needle in at the moment. I'm undergoing treatment. I don't look sick, but CF having the services are able to help me with even simple things like getting a nebulizer, providing financial support and emotional support, even things like paying for car parking at the hospital. You know, it all adds up when you're unwell. And hey, look, if the boss of the house is down, then the rest is down. So we need all the support we can get.
1: Many, many moons ago, this would have been a diagnosis that wouldn't have got a lot of people to adulthood. We're getting a lot better. We're living much fuller lives and the like, as we spoke about off air. Of course, Chris Davies ran Port Adelaide's head of footy now. Carlton's head of footy has been living, had an outstanding cricket career as well. It's sort of like you see these living people with CF and you go, so we must be advancing, but we've obviously got a long way to go.
0: I think one of the big things with this is that we didn't plan for people to be alive at this age. So for me, my life expectancy was 37, but, you know, I'm 38 now and living a very healthy life. So, medical advancement, yes, there's things that are helping us, but this is why this day is so important. There are people still every day, one in every 4 days, a baby in Australia is born with CF.
1: Yeah.
0: You know,
1: so we'd like to find out why, how, and
0: support
1: see if we can
0: it
1: stop
0: and maybe
1: it.
0: Cure it one day. We'll see.
1: That's the goal.
0: Yeah.
1: Love it. Hey, Emma, thanks very much for coming in, firstly. Look forward to the luncheon on Saturday. It's going to be at Morpheville, of course, 30th of May. It's a big one. But if you want to get onto the horse itself and maybe buy a share in it, where do we got to go?
0: Jump onto our website, Travis Dowdle Racing, and shoot us an email. I'll also point out there is we have kindly got available, if anyone listening wants to join us, we've got a double pass to give away. So first caller. I'm going to call it, guys.
1: Do it.
0: First caller,
1: double O double five.
0: There you go. What you'll win is a 3-course luncheon, 5 hours drink package, race day exclusives. I'm gonna call it. First caller in. Yeah. Let's go.
1: I like it. Hello, we've got Scott on the line. Scott,
2: my son's ringing me right now.
0: There you
2: he's
0: go.
2: Here from Melbourne.
1: He's heard it.
2: He's heard it from Melbourne.
1: He wants to get in on it.
2: Nice,
1: that is

0: a sensational cause and a great initiative. I love the 65 Roses Horse getting percentage of that and their winnings as well.
1: Yes, exactly.
0: Would be sensational. Good luck with the luncheon, Emma. Thank you very much for coming in. Thanks for having me.
1: Thanks.
2: Good luck with it all. I think you've got a future as a radio anchor as well, Emma. Yeah. 29 after 6.
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16: Oh, I suppose I was, yeah. I've been really well supported over a long period of time with the plan that we put in place. All the key people were part of that plan, and it felt like business as usual to me, that we clearly articulated the risks going into this season and the difficulties we may face, but we believe in the plan, and I still believe in the plan. I'm committed to seeing it through. It was surprising, but it's, in a way, I've been in this industry for a long time. It's not surprising because pressure does strange things.
17: Do you want to be the coach of the Essendon Football Club?
18: Things have changed and the club has gone to the position where they've won one game in 27, hasn't been performing well, and that's distressing for me because I've loved being part of that football club and being part of the journey. So the most important thing for me is for them to go through the most exhaustive process possible to find the best person to be the coach of the Essendon Football Club. If the club came to me and said, would you be part of that process? I would definitely say yes. Pit my wares against the other coaches and seeing off the best man for the job. And if I'm the best man for the job, yes, I would love to do that job. But if I'm not, choose the best man and let's go forward with this club and make it the best club in the AFL again.
0: Well, thanks to Powerfield Airport Liquor, home of the hardest to find wines, beers and spirits. Life's better with your pals. Who better to talk to than the man himself, Mr. Essendon, Kevin Sheedy. Welcome.
19: Hi, gentlemen.
0: Sheeds, how we got to this? Essendon, one win. You had a recent stint as a board member. Maybe you got a bit of insight as to why we've ended up where we are today.
19: Well, look, you know, I voted probably for her last time 4 years ago, and I don't think we've met for her in 4 years, to be honest. So I don't know whether you could sort that out in your own thinking, but no, I just don't think Essendon would be happy to be where they are.
0: No. What do they do now? Do they go through the exhaustive search or just simply appoint James Hearn?
19: I think Hearn spoke very well. You know, I thought he said, you know, get a better man for the double, and that's the way it is, as long as the club gets better than where we are. And every club's gone through it.
0: Yeah, Sheeds, it's Campo here. So what next, if it's not, let's take James Hearn out of it, what coach, what type of coach do you think that Essendon need?
19: Person can shape a club to get into a winning vein, because, you know, our last, the amount of times we've been in the finals, we've been beaten and smashed a lot. If we've been in the finals maybe five or six times, I think the average loss is 9 goals. Mm. And we haven't been anywhere near looking like winning a final for over a decade, let alone being in the finals. I think the type of coach you've got to get is a person who is passionate to get Essendon into it. I'm not quite sure whether some of the clubs, well, Essendon in particular, are appointing coaches that are passionate about Essendon Footy Club. It's like Mark Williams was the right person for Port Adelaide, and they haven't won a premiership since, have they?
0: No, that's true. And from at least strategy point of view, Sheeds, were you on board with the plan that they implemented, you know, a couple of years ago in terms of the turnover with List and playing youth?
19: No. I don't think you had to go all the way down to go come back up again.
0: Yep.
19: To me, I think there's enough players. We've cleared that many good players that are very good footballers. D'Ambrosio, Sam Draper, look at Patrick Boss is killing him over in West Australia, never got one game at Essendon. So, I just can't work that out personally. I mean, you just got to make sure you play every kid that you could. And here he is, done a marvellous job over there. And we had him on our list for about 2 years, never got one game. So what are we doing, and what are we doing wrong, and what are we doing that we need to do?
0: The Zach Merritt one seemed to sort of raise its head in discussions last night, Kevin. What would you have done at the time, and what would you do now?
19: Look, I'm not in the club in that situation. Zach's been a great player for us.
0: Mm.
19: But what happened in the early days, and we tend to forget about that, they had a 10-year rule in the 1970s, and anybody that played 10 years could leave their club. But they played John Rantel, who's the back pocket of the century. Barry Davis got promised a captaincy in North Melbourne, and he took it. And then that's how North Melbourne won their first two premierships. So when players have devoted themselves for a decade or more at a club, when Zach Cates won six best appearances, they have the right to sort of consider where they're going. His problem was he had to sign a contract.
0: Mm.
19: When you sign a contract, it's very difficult.
0: When you walked into Essendon, I've spoken to you before about this, Kevin, and when you walked in, I mean, the Essendon Football Club weren't travelling well then. What were the initial things that you said we've got to get on top of?
19: Right, recruiting.
0: Right, yeah. First of all.
19: Well, I cleared 20 players in the first 2 years.
0: Yeah, right.
19: And we won 16-day games and 5 night games a year, 21 games, and we didn't get the double chance. Unfortunately, we're probably the only team in the history of the AFL that's won 16 wins twice and never got a double chance. But that's how tough footy is, you know.
0: Yeah.
19: Very tough.
0: But
19: tough game.
0: First thing first is get the people who want to play.
19: Yeah, of course. And get the people that can actually pick the ones that want to play.
0: Yeah,
19: so
0: right.
19: You can't do it by yourself. And, I mean, my assistant coaches have been fantastic, you know. I had Choco, Mark Williams is a great coach. Dennis Pagan, fantastic coach. Neil Danaher, God, what a coach. Kevin. Mark Harvey, Bomber Thompson. I can't complain about any of the coaches I have because they never had jobs when I got them.
0: Yeah.
19: That's what I mean. You've got to go and source the best people
0: who
19: can help you become a top club and a top coach, you know, top club.
0: No doubt. You mentioned Neil, sad passing, and wow, what an amazing journey for him off the field and what he did to raise so much money to fight the beast. And we said on Monday that he absolutely, you know, he didn't lose his battle. He smashed the battle. He destroyed.
19: Oh, of course he did.
0: He was incredible.
19: Yeah, he's a marvelous person.
0: Yeah. Marvelous. I was going to say, Kev, you've been involved in a lot of firsts, but the all four brothers playing together, I think it was 1990, when they all went out together, it was one of the special moments of footy where I don't think it ever happened before, and it hasn't happened since. So that day, how did you get it to happen? How did you get them all four to be ready at the same time?
19: Well, you had to get Neil up and believe in him. I mean, he had three knee reconstructions, but everybody said, you're wasting your time. But we didn't. He actually played again, and he played very well in that year. Quite well.
0: Yeah.
19: And then I thought, he missed the grand final that we played and got beaten by Collingwood, and then he thought, well, might be my time to go and try coaching. And eventually, in the end, he got the Melbourne job and did a marvellous job with them.
0: Oh, he was incredible, wasn't he? 223 games I saw the other day as coach. Probably would have taken a fair bit of you with him into that role. But having read his book and the family story, it's just incredible, Kev. How I think he went to boarding school at 11 years of age.
19: Yeah, well, we do assumption as well. And Ray Cowell, the coach up there, thought he was a sensational cricketer, which he was.
0: Yeah. And he played rugby union as well.
19: They all played that because their dad played rugby union.
0: Yeah.
19: And they loved AFL.
0: Yeah.
19: So he pushed his boys towards AFL. And the other seven sisters, they could have probably been in it anyway. So there's 11 of them running around. It's like a rabbit hole up there when you went to meet him.
0: What an amazing story. But, you know, his legacy is going to go on. And this this fundraising for Fight MND has just been outstanding. I don't think anybody... At first, he just wanted to raise awareness, and now he's raised $141 million.
19: Yeah, something like that. He's a freaky sort of guy. And I think next 2 weeks we should make this next one Neil Danaher's birthday, you know.
0: Yeah.
19: Have a party for
0: Neil, eh? Yeah. Nah, spot on, Sheeds. Hey, mate, appreciate your time and reminiscing there on that, and give us your thoughts on the Bombers. Really appreciate it.
19: All right. Cheers to everybody in South Australia. Been a fantastic state for myself and my family every time we come over. Thanks a lot.
0: Good on you, Kev. That's Kevin Sheedy, Essendon legend and, Richmond legend as well. I think he's in the Hall of Fame there as well. So just goes on and on. You were coached by Sheedy.
1: I was.
0: At the end there, were you?
1: I was.
0: Yeah.
1: It was a privilege. Yeah. I've been lucky because I've been coached against under David Parkin, Dennis Pagan and Kevin Sheedy.
0: Yeah. Wow.
1: So during that time, you know, three Hall of Fame coaches really that had great success.
0: There you go.
2: 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We'll ask you in the during the program and get your calls on the air too. 8223 0001. 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
0: Jimmy, thanks to Statesman Windows. Jimmy, we've had a scratching, mate. We've got an out, row out, Camporeale in. What do you think of that?
32: Oh, it's magnificent. Is he going to try and sell you some coffee?
0: He's
32: a global ambassador for coffee, yeah.
0: Victoria?
1: Well, I'm blushing, yeah. Jimmy. I'm blushing.
0: Yes, well, yeah, of course, yeah, the George Clooney comment has been getting a little run over here in Adelaide as well, Jimmy. So very, very confident. He did roll the shoulders back, though, when you said it.
32: So he should. And we need to actually go down memory lane a bit because that 1995 Carlton side, I bored him to death off air when we were doing some work on 3AW and listing some of the names, and I went into proper football Nuffnum history because that was a side that absolutely lit up the Cats in the grand final.
0: Yeah. Who'd you barrack for as a kid?
32: Oh, look, I wasn't a diehard fan. I had a big soft spot for the Tigers. One of my grandfathers is a big Richmond supporter, but growing up in Geelong in the 90s, it was hard not to get behind the Cats. And they used to, you get down there at 3 quarter time, they used to open up the gate, so you'd get in for the last quarter.
0: Oh, right. Yeah. How good. Oh, excellent. Hey, mate, it's been an indifferent week, hasn't it? I mean, we had the passing of Neil Danaher, which was, you know, what would you say? It was inevitable, but it was sad still that this man had broken all records and beaten the beast as far as we're concerned, and the money that he's raised so far, just amazing. And then the next day, Brad Scott is removed as coach. It didn't really put a lot of blue sky on the week.
32: No, it felt like we had a month of sort of football news in the space of 48 hours, didn't it? Like it hit us hard and hit us heavy, of course, in regards to Neil Danaher and the tributes. It feels like as great as all the tributes, it still feels like we're going to land short and actually giving him the absolute honour that he deserves. And it transcends sport and footy. Definitely educated us all. I think unless you're personally touched by MND, I don't think we knew a lot about it. You know, how savage it is as a disease, but he brought that out in the light. And the thing that blows me away is the way MND hits you, you could probably, you know, completely understand that he probably would have retired into a quiet life with his family, but he did the exact opposite. And put himself on display and lent into it and was willing to, you know, show all the flaws and what was taking away from him incredibly slowly just to raise money and awareness for the cause. Just what an incredible man.
0: Quite amazing. I see that it's come out that clubs have been informed that there will be a Neil Danaher ceremony before all seven games in round 12. So a little pre-game address, which I think is a nice touch. But there was some talk that over there in Melbourne that the money that was so-called going to be allocated to the Dan Andrews statue, maybe take that away and put that into a Neil Danaher statue. That's something that people might bloody appreciate in Melbourne.
32: Well, that's what statues should be about. Like, I'm not going to weigh too much into the political sphere. You can do whatever you want and that, but my understanding of statues is you honour heroes, not people who are divisive.
0: Correct.
1: Well, and the money too, Jimmy. How much do you reckon they'd spend in trying to clean it up each week? And let's talk about Brad Scott. What did you think? Was it inevitable that it was coming, number one? And two, did you watch on your, competitive station on Agenda Setters, his interview, and what are your thoughts on what he said?
32: I watched it. Look, they've spoken about a plan. I think Brad Scott attempted last week to beautifully handcuff the CEO and the president to the plan, and he's one of the great speakers in AFL football. He and his brother, when they speak into a microphone, they're incredibly articulate and savvy, and I thought he did that last week, which made it a bit of a surprise that it came about rapidly. Look, the big thing for him is, yes, I do believe his idea and plan was to turn his attention to youth, but he doesn't really have a big history of development teams. As much as he tried to put that into the sphere, you even go back to the time in North Melbourne, we know his body of work. He's got over 280 games of experience. The big issue was defence. If you want to just look at it from a purely football point of view, they were making no inroads in defence, and that was what stood out for me when I went and watched Essendon. It didn't look like there was any plan at all, and under Brad Scott, the numbers say he doesn't coach defence. That's 15 years of work, and he's never coached the top six defence. So that was clearly one of the metrics that Andrew Welsh and the board were referring to and how they were going to actually measure him, and in their eyes, he came up short.
1: Mm. And we move on pretty quick. Do you reckon the decision of Carlton to, I guess, part ways with Vossie, do you reckon that fast-tracked the decision based on that they both want to try and get into the market and get the best coach they can get?
32: Yeah, I think that's always an interesting debate. I don't always just believe in once a coach goes, then other clubs feel like, then, oh, we've got to quickly do it because we want to get in the market as well. They could have completely different ideas what they want in a coach, because there's plenty of experienced coach and tried and true, and then there's plenty of rising star assistant coaches, and then there's assistant coaches who had 25 years to be a new coach. So, you know, the Stephen Kings, the Adam Kingsleys of the world who have spent 20 years in the system. So I don't always buy into the fact that, oh, geez, we've got to get into the market, because if the person's right, they're right, and if they want to coach your club, they'll passionately go forward for it. So it doesn't mean we're going to have the same group of contenders for Carlton, Essendon, or even Tasmania.
1: Mm. Is there a world that James Hird can get the job, Jimmy?
32: I think there is. I think he articulated it pretty well on Footy Classified last night, that he wants to go through the process. He wants to do it. I don't think there was any tone where, well, yeah, if they called me, I'll take the job. It was, yeah, if they called me and said, would I like to apply, I'll definitely go through that. So I think the way he, I guess, positioned himself was the correct way to do it. And it's like, yes, I'll go into it, and I am confident, and I'll try my best to beat out everyone else. Now, that's going to make it harder for everybody else, because clearly we know the connection and the DNA back there to Essendon.
1: So, Jimmy, do we forgive and forget what happened previously?
32: I think there's always room for people to have second chances in life, and in particular footy, we're pretty accommodating for it. There's been a lot of water under the bridge. Only the people who are on the Essendon coaching selection panel will have to make that decision. By the sounds of it, I'm just going off public opinion, you know, comments and radio and TV and walking down the street, he seems pretty popular still amongst the Essendon faithful. There's always going to be some who think, well, we should put that in the past, but I reckon for, you know, say every 10 people, I still think there's 8 out of 10 would be happy to have him coaching.
0: Yeah, the thing with me, Jimmy, it seems like a lot of people want to coach. They love coaching and the like. It seems like James, if he's going to coach, it's only Essendon. Like, there's been no desire to go outside of that. That's always been an interesting one for me.
32: Yeah, and I reckon that's a good point too. Like, you know, a senior coaching job, as much as it's high stress and we sometimes shake our head, it's still a privilege. Like, they're incredible jobs, the 18 senior coaching jobs. So the fact you get to lead an AFL club, and maybe his time at GWS, where he helped out Jared McVay as an assistant coach, and he's been doing a fair bit of work at Port Melbourne. But what helps is he's so passionate about Essendon, and if he's got that passion, you know, he'll go leave no stone unturned as far as being better prepared. And I think Kevin Sheedy said that when he got asked about it. Look, I think this will be a different James Heard this time around.
0: Yes. Mid-season draft. One, are you a believer in it? And I know the other competitions like VFL, SNFL, Waffle and the like that these players come from, a lot of the coaches are like, oh, no, it's our biggest nightmare and the like. Do you see it one day being replaced by a mid-season trade, or is it just the fact that you've got to suck it up and you're a feeder league?
32: Well, there's two ways of looking at it. Yes, I do feel sorry for, you know, the likes of Glenelg and Norwood and, you know, all the other SNFL clubs, because they are getting, you know, they're normally at sides who are going pretty well because those players are playing pretty well, which is helping them get to a good position on the ladder. The other way that you could look at it too is you become an attractive proposition for some pretty talented players to come play in your competition and your club, because you are seen as another opportunity to make it to AFL level. Just on whether you just keep tapping into the second tier competitions or you do mid-season trade, I'm still not there yet on currently listed players, because I haven't heard anyone spell out what the mechanics are for it. So does the player just remain for the rest of the year? Do you then have to offer him an 18-month contract? Does it cost you a lift spot? Where does it cost your salary cap? Different things like that. And I also like the fact that you shouldn't be, not rewarded, but you shouldn't be bailed out for not structuring your list in a way that leaves you short. So I think the art of list management is going, well, what if we do have a big fella go down? Like, or do we actually have to change our philosophy or structure because all of a sudden we've lost two key position forwards? Now, some might argue the Richmond go on the rampage they do if a couple of talls who were supposed to play next to Jack Riewoldt didn't go down and they played all the smalls with it.
0: Yeah.
32: So, you know, yeah, that's part of our game and competition as well.
0: Excellent, mate. Hey, Jimmy, thanks again as usual. Talk to you next Wednesday.
32: Anytime. Good to speak to you, Clooney.
0: Love it. There we go, mate. Jimmy Bartel, our guest, every Wednesday.
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18: Down to 11 tonight, cloudy tomorrow 18. With the 7 o'clock news, I'm Mel Usher. It's been a long day for firefighters at Rosewater. A large fire tore through a home on Grand Junction Road. This woman has told 7 News she was nearby when the blaze sparked.
19: The house was on fire. We had a lot of explosions. It sounded like gas bombs, gas cylinders.
18: The cause is under investigation. An update today on the sale of the Whyalla Steelworks. The bidding process has come down to M Resources, based in Brisbane, and New Delhi, based Jindal Steel. Australian firm BlueScope remains engaged with the right of a last offer. The successful bidder is expected to be announced within months. Premier Peter Malinauskas says the bidders are well-resourced and well-positioned to deliver a long-term, low-emission and modern steelmaking business.
20: Well, a lot of work ahead if we're going to realise the end game, which is a commercial, economic operation making steel in this country using the magnetite and the ore that we have in the ground up the road here in Iron Knob in the Middleback Ranges and combine it with gas that comes from Moomba. And rather than that gas getting exported by Santos, we're going to have it used here in Whyalla to make iron for ourselves.
18: Labor's overhaul of Australia's employment system has been broadly welcomed. More from Nelson Scott.
21: The government believes more needs to be done to help the long-term unemployed move off benefits and into work. There's concern the current one-size-fits-all mutual obligation approach is not working because providers are incentivised to focus on job-ready applicants. To address the issue, a new model is being developed which divides recipients into 3 streams based on their level of need. Employment Minister Amanda Rishworth claims it will give more support to those struggling to find a job,
22: so that they can share in the benefits and dignity of work.
21: The opposition's Jane Hume says the reform is overdue.
23: This is an admission by the government that their current employment services aren't working.
21: Business and welfare advocates have welcomed the changes.
18: The opposition claims the government has lost control of Australia's borders following the return of the latest group of ISIS brides. 7 women and 12 children arrived in Sydney and Melbourne yesterday after leaving Syria. Labor says it has not assisted the group in their journey home. Liberal leader Angus Taylor says their return compromises community safety.
24: This is an act of surrender by this weak Prime Minister and this weak Immigration Minister. We need a government that gets control of our borders. We need people coming to our country who share our values.
18: An RFK Jr. has gone viral. Video shows him, the controversial Kennedy, wrangling a pair of snakes at the home of Dr. Oz. Now turning to 5AA Sport, and Braden Cook is set to be rewarded for a breakout season with a new 2-year deal. The Crows are reported to be finalising an extension that will take him through to free agency in 2028. AFL coaching great Paul Roos considers James Hird no chance of winning the Essendon coaching job if John Longmire is interested. Hird wants to be considered as a replacement for Brad Scott. Roos says he deserves to be in the mix.
25: One of the challenges is it's one of those clubs where the past players cast a big shadow over the football club. Certainly not a reason to give someone the job, and I'm sure they'll go through a very thorough process. I mean, if a John Longmire is available, then James Hird's no chance to get the job.
18: It's the New South Wales Blues v the Queensland Maroons in the State of Origin opener at Olympic Park tonight. It's day four of the French Open. James Duckworth and Thanasi Kokkinakis will fly the Aussie flag. And the Oklahoma City Thunder is a step closer to the NBA Finals after beating the San Antonio Spurs 127-114. They lead the seven-match series 3-2. 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
18: Down to 11 tonight, cloudy tomorrow 18, Friday showers increasing 19, Saturday showers 17, 17 again on Sunday. Right now it's 15 degrees on 5AA, always Adelaide.
26: Adelaide's number one show at night. This is 5AA Evenings with Leith Forrest.
1: Oh, thank you very much, Mel. Welcome back. Mel Usher, everyone. 5AA News, part of 5AA Nights, and welcome to you on this Wednesday night, 27th day of May. It is 5 minutes after seven. Hope you had a great day. Hope you enjoyed the fresh, little chilly today. Couple of moments of sunshine, though. Just enough to get the solar panels and the converter going. Fluff up those towels, ready for tonight. We've got lots of things to discuss on the show tonight, and Tracy Yeen will be here. This being a Wednesday, we love it when Tracy's here. She will answer any of the health questions that you might have. That's from 8:30, so you can get those ready. We'll talk about a lot of the issues of the day tonight. I do want to start by talking about the fact that tonight is the State of Origin opener. It is one of the most watched TV events of the year. And I don't know about you, but I don't give a rat's.
2: I couldn't give a rat's toss bag.
1: Malcolm, I'm with you. I just do not care. I love sport. I love pretty much all sport. It is the one sport that I just cannot get into. And a lot of people get excited about the State of Origin. I just don't care. So I thought it might be a nice start to the show tonight. What is the one thing that everyone else loves that you just do not give a rat's about? 8223-0000. It might be a movie. Might be a television show that everyone's talking about. It might be an event that people rave about. It might be a place or a location. Everyone loves it except you.
2: I couldn't give a rat's toss bag.
1: What is it? Are you like me, or are you someone who gets enthused about Queensland, New South Wales, rugby league? The fact that there are three games, it's just three lots of rats that I don't care about. I'd rather watch obscure sports in the Olympics than watch tonight's State of Origin. I wonder if you've got one for us tonight. 8223-0000. If you want to join that conversation, you're welcome to text 0448 08 1395 or email me on air at 5AA.com.au. I mean, I should love it, because most people that love sport love any kind of sport. Just something about that game. No interest whatsoever. You can join the conversation on that. Plenty of other stories that we can talk about too on this Wednesday night that I'll be interested to get your thoughts on. Still on a sporting sense, great to hear the AFL today confirming that all clubs across the seven matches of round 12 will pay tribute to Neil Danaher and his extraordinary contribution to football and to the wider community. So the 14 clubs that are playing over the seven matches will all wear black armbands. There'll be a moment's silence prior to each match, and that will honour Neil's life, legacy and service. So that is a nice touch. There's also been a call interstate in Melbourne to have a statue of Neil Danaher erected outside the MCG. And that kind of is the new way of doing things too. When we love someone so much, we want to pay tribute to them and immortalise them forever in statue form. It is interesting though, because Tom Elliott hosts the morning show. He's the Graham Goodings, if you like, of 3AW in Melbourne. And he has a different thought on the Neil Danaher statue.
6: A proposal to erect a statue of the late Neil Danaher at the MCG. Now, other statues of notable sporting people include Kevin Bartlett. His statue was the most recent one erected back in 2017. Lee Matthews, of course, Betty Cuthbert, a number of cricketers, including Don Bradman. I've got to say, my reading of the statue rules probably doesn't extend to Neil Danaher. All of the 16-odd statues that we currently have are of people who first and foremost achieved sporting greatness on the G. You know, one of the best footballers of their generation, best cricketers, best athletes. The thing about Neil Danaher was that he did not achieve the sporting greatness required. That's not to denigrate him in any way. Just playing in the VFL back in the day or the AFL today already means you are one of the best footballers going around. But the statues are not for players who are okay or pretty good. They're for the absolute best of the best.
1: So what was your thought on that? I think it's raw because Neil's only just passed. I heard Tom talk about this today and thought, oh, gee, it's pretty soon. But he might have a point in that the statues are for the absolute elite. And anyone who's been to the MCG will notice that. It's a great feature of the ground. We have it here at the Adelaide Oval with statues of Ken Farmer and Barry Robren and Malcolm Blight and Russell Ebert. Out the back, Dizzy and Boof. I wonder where you sit on that. He is universally loved, no doubt, Neil Danaher. Is it the right way to pay tribute to him to have a statue outside of the G? Or do you leave that for just the absolute creme de la creme of athletes and performers at that particular stadium? I wonder if you've got a thought on that. 8223 0000. Would love to hear. Text or email. Lots of people don't give a rat's.
2: I couldn't give a rat's toss bag.
1: Let's find out what they don't care about. Ian from Fulham Gardens. Evening, Ian.
7: Good evening.
1: G'day, Ian.
7: Seinfeld, the comedy.
1: Oh.
7: So many people say it's the funniest show ever.
1: Yep.
7: I've never got it.
1: Never got into it. Did you give it a go? Did you try a few episodes and just didn't warm to it?
7: I have. I watched a few episodes. Oh, you got to watch the soup episode. And I watched it and I got a mild sort of slightly amusing. But to quote Malcolm, I don't give a rat.
1: Give a rat's toss, but well, hey, each to their own. I mean, popular show, huge numbers.
7: I know.
1: Constantly referred to and part of people's vocab, you didn't get it. Okay.
7: Yeah.
1: Was it one particular person, Ian? Like, is it Jerry himself or just the whole concept of the show?
7: Just the show. It just didn't do it for me. I'm sorry, I think I've got a pretty good sense of humour, but that one just didn't do it for me. Just me.
1: Like it, Ian. Thank you. That's exactly what we're after. Everyone else loves it. Like State of Origin, not me. Like Seinfeld. Not Ian from Fulham Gardens. Thank you, Ian. Solid start to the show. Graham from Henley. What do you not give a toss about, Graham?
8: Rat's toss bag, please.
1: What's that?
8: Golf.
1: Oh, playing, watching, or both?
8: Well, both.
1: Mm-hmm.
8: I've been a hockey player most of my life when I was younger.
1: Yep.
8: And I did try and play golf for a little while. And I found it horrifically bad to play because I had a hook. Because if you play hockey, you only swing one way.
1: Yep.
8: And it's normally if you're right-handed, you swing to the right. If you're left-handed, you swing to the left. So I can remember playing once at, I think it was Narracourt golf course.
1: Okay.
8: Which is full of radiator pines.
1: Yes.
8: You probably would know being from the southeast.
1: Yep.
8: And I lost about 7 balls in 3 holes. And I just threw the clubs away. I said, I've had a gutful.
1: So you're done. Have you tried to watch it? Have you been able to get enthused watching it on TV?
8: No. Watching it, mate, is like watching grass grow.
1: Mm.
8: Just watching a bunch of very privileged people, very rich people, trying to hit a small ball into a little hole and win a stack of dough.
1: Mm.
8: And I'm sitting there going, what's this all about?
1: Yeah.
8: I'd rather watch Formula One, where people risk their lives, or watch MotoGP, where people risk their lives at high speed, than to watch someone playing golf.
1: Hey, well done. Well, it ticks all the boxes. We want something that people love, and it is universally love golf, but people don't give a rat's toss bag, and that's you, Graham. Well done.
8: Yes, thank you.
1: Thank you for the call, Graham from Henley. Jen agrees with you. She says, Leith, I also can't watch golf. I don't give a rat's. I love my sport as well, but I find it boring. It's like watching paint dry. P.S. I'm devastated to see Woodville West Torrens lose 3 players mid-year. I believe they should be chosen, but leave them till the end of the year. They're just my thoughts. I also don't agree with Tom Elliott. I think Neil has brought plenty to football and the community of MND. If not at the MCG, then perhaps at Federation Square. Peter doesn't give a rat's toss bag about soccer. The world game. Not a fan at all, Pete. World Cup's coming up very soon in the United States. He won't be watching. Tim says, Leith, I'm with you regarding State of Origin. Couldn't give a rat's. That and the soccer. Also, bores me to death, the World Cup. Damien asks, what is a rat's toss bag? That's a good question. I'll have to find out the origin. Damien, I don't know. I just love the fact that Blighty said it.
2: I couldn't give a rat's toss bag.
1: On the issue of statues, Adam said, I agree with you. The statues should be for the elite. P.S. Dan Andrews doesn't also deserve a statue. He ran that state into the ground during COVID. I think there's a rule in Victoria where if you are a premier for X amount of time, you get a statue in your honour. Dan Andrews ticked that box, so he does get a statue in Melbourne. And it's a very unpopular decision at the moment in Victoria. And Buffalo Bill says, Neil Danaher, no statue, but he is a great man. However, lots of outstanding people die every year. Thank you for that. 8223-0000, text or email. Love to get your thoughts. What is something that you love or everyone else loves, but you don't? You don't give a rat's. More calls next.
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1: So according to the internet, and as we know, the internet is never wrong, not giving a rat's toss bag means to completely lack care, concern or interest in a particular topic. It's also thought that it could mean, in a literal sense, a rodent throw pack, like the Ratsat throw packs or pest control products. Small plastic sachets with poison designed to be easily tossed into hard-to-reach places without needing to touch the bait itself. So make of that what you will. And as we heard earlier from Ian, who is not a fan of Seinfeld, doesn't give a rat's about Seinfeld, despite the fact that many others love it. 76.3 million viewers for the finale of Seinfeld back in 1998. But Ian was not one of them. Charlie in Happy Valley. Good evening, Charlie.
3: Hey, Lee. Now you're talking about bird life earlier.
1: Mm-hmm.
3: And here today, I had some cockies laying in the front yard, some sulfur-crested cockies, beautiful to see. A couple of ducks, I had to chuck out some oats for the ducks so they'd leave the cockies to their seeds.
1: Yep.
3: In the meantime, a couple of families of magpies have landed. And, it's a pretty busy morning.
1: It is indeed. You've become like the bird whisperer, Charlie.
3: Oh, yeah. Oh, very much so. But they're beautiful.
1: Yeah, absolutely.
3: Yeah. Oh, these cockies, they're amazing. What? Birds.
1: That's Mother Nature at its best, coming to see you. So I guess that'll continue too. If they know that they're in a safe haven, potential for food, you might get more, Charlie. Not sure if your neighbours will be happy, but good for you.
3: I think it's just a beautiful area, and we're very lucky.
1: Yep,
3: so people that hate birds in their suburb, well, move to Beirut or somewhere.
1: That's right, yeah, go to the desert. No, that's right. I can understand, you know, the birds that wake people up early in the morning, that can be a bit annoying, but you'd much rather you have them than not, Charlie.
3: Can I tell you a story about that, about what you just said?
1: Sure.
3: Wake up early in the morning. It was about 10 years ago, a couple of months before my poor late wife passed away, we went to Daylesford in Victoria.
1: Mm-hmm.
3: We stayed by the Jubilee Lake at Daylesford.
1: Yep.
3: And we were staying in the cabin by the lake and near where all the trees were, where the cockatoos lived. And we had to get out in the morning. So I set the alarm, and my wife said to me, "Chucky, you're not going to need an alarm here." And we found out exactly why. She was so right. The next morning, the screeches of the cockies that was irresistible.
1: Yeah, we get a few on our front lawn, and they don't wake me, to be honest, Charlie, but the dogs do, because the dogs bark the fact that there's like 100 birds on our front yard.
3: Yep.
1: So, but hey, that's the joy of nature, isn't it? Good on you, Charlie. Thank you for that. 8223 0000. John from Golden Grove. What does everyone else love, John, that you do not?
4: Can I start off with the statue, buddy?
1: Oh, of course. Okay? Go for it.
4: Now, I sort of agree with what's been spoken about the statues and who should be there. But I 100% disagree. If Tyla Harris has got a statue there because she did a scissor kick, and you've got Neil Danaher, it's not even close. Neil Danaher should be 1,000 times there more than some girl who's done a scissor kick 10 years ago because it was, I don't know what it was, why should they have got a statue? Tell you the truth, but
1: I guess the slight difference here, and I understand your thought, so the slight difference is the Taylor Harris statue is at Federation Square, not at the MCG like they're suggesting for Neil's, and I guess it's I'm not actually sure who was the one that created the Taylor statue. You know, they're doing it to celebrate women's footy, which I guess, but you're right. When you look at the CVs, Taylor's not as deserving as Neil, but I guess it's a different purpose.
4: You can't tell me there's not a hidden agenda there.
1: For sure. 100%.
4: Because of the kick and the legs and all that sort of stuff.
1: Yep.
4: I think there's a little bit of an agenda behind all that to try and justify. The other thing is sport. I think growing up as a kid during the school holidays, I'm nearly 60 now, any sport that came on TV, I loved it because we only had basically two channels that showed sport. That was 7 and 9.
1: Yep.
4: With Foxtel and all the other media and the internet and all that, there's that much sport on. And we are just used to watching top shelf sport.
1: Mm.
4: And it's top shelf. We don't like it. We're not used to not being up to the top level. Otherwise, we think it's no good, it's boring,
1: yep,
4: and that sort of stuff. So there's a lot of sports out there. Like, I love my cricket and my footy, and I like watching golf, depending who's playing. But my car racing, I have no interest in. Like, to me, if you don't drink a beer, then you're not watching the motor.
1: Yeah.
4: Watch the car
1: to
4: be close to 90%.
1: Oh, maybe. It's a long
4: boring,
1: yep,
4: and that sort of stuff. So there's a lot of sports out there. Like, I love my cricket and my footy, and I like watching golf, depending who's playing. But my car racing, I have no interest in. Like, to me, if you don't drink a beer, then you're not watching the motor.
1: Yeah.
4: Drink.
1: Yeah.
4: Watch the car.

0: game, and that's when everything happens. During the game, it's like slapping hot shots here and there to get their points up, waiting for the last 3 minutes. So
1: yeah, you're right. You can be more selective when there's a greater variety of sports. And you're right, you pick and choose. You watch the elite ones and maybe the lesser light sort of sports, and you bail out.
0: And my last one, Lee, is IPL. I have no interest whatsoever, and yet I love my cricket.
1: Yeah, I'm with you. No, I'm with you on that. I have no interest either in that. And you're right. You're seeing the world's best cricketers playing together and still don't care.
0: Watch 1 minute. Yeah. No. All it is, blokes making a stack of money, and they're going out there trying to hit, what, 70 or 80 off 20 balls.
1: Yes, yep.
0: It's sort of like occasionally, and yet I like watching the big bash, so I contradict myself there. So,
1: nah.
0: The IPL there, I have no interest whatsoever.
1: They're great. All great suggestions, John. Thank you for that. 8223 0000 on the back of State of Origin, Game 1 tonight. What is something that everyone loves? Doesn't have to be sport. It might be a movie, might be a TV show, might be a location or an event that everyone loves and you don't get it. Or as Malcolm Blight famously said,
2: I couldn't give a rat's toss bag.
1: Mike from Torrens Park, also not a fan of women's football. He hates it. Thinks that most people don't like it as well, judging by the empty stadiums. I think that's a little unfair, Mike. It's in its infancy, so it will get more and more popular. There are some great games and there are some terrible games. But each to their own. Thank you for that. Jimbo says, I don't care about sports when it comes to live golf and T20 cricket. Thank you for that. Leith, I think what Neil has done for what they call the beast, they should name a hospital in his name. That's from John from Trop Park. Thank you, John. I'm sure there will be a number of honours that will be bestowed upon Neil, deservedly so. Andrew says in 1999, Jeff Kennett introduced a policy that if a premier holds office for 3,000 days, they're entitled to a statue. Dan Andrews met the criteria, whether he deserves it or not. It is policy. Thank you, Andrew. Yeah, I knew there was a cutoff point. There was a reason for it. I read that story. And yes, he is deserving. If that's the rules, he is deserving. There's a lot of people that don't like Dan Andrews, but he kept getting voted in. So clearly there's a lot of people that do. So he is as deserving as anyone else. You bring up a good point, Andrew. Thank you. More of your calls on the other side. 8223 0000 if you'd like to join us. It's 7:30.
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5: So, you know, I thought that the State of Origin might actually thin the herd out somewhat when it comes to our calls tonight, because if you do check the TV ratings tomorrow, it will be huge. I'm sure it'll be the most popular show on television so far this year. But it's been great. We've got a lot of callers. A couple of free lines available if you'd like to join us. But Jenny and Chris and John and Gary all ready to go. 8223 0000. Brian says, to not give a rat's toss bag, the Australian slang meaning to not care about something, virtually identical to saying, I couldn't give a rat's backside or I don't give a damn. The expression is typed usually to the negative to emphasise total apathy about a subject. The breakdown of the slang rats, which is short for rat's bum, which is a colloquial measurement of worth. Toss bag meaning W anchor, referring to rat's genitals. Thank you, Brian, for doing the work on that. And Peter said, can people eat cockatoos? I don't think so. I think they would be protected, Pete. I wouldn't go do that. Leave Charlie and his birds alone. He's happy, they're happy. We can all move on. Gary from Collinswood. G'day, Gary.
6: G'day, Leif. How are you?
5: Good, thank you.
6: And you must be on a high with Carlton.
5: Oh,
6: going well.
5: Two in a row, Gary. We're on fire.
6: But you've got a bye this week, haven't you?
5: No, we've got the Cats on Friday night.
6: Oh, right. Okay. That'll be the test.
5: Then they've got Essendon. Then they've got the bye.
6: On the statue thing, look,
5: yep.
6: I can see both sides. If they wanted to build him a statue, it wouldn't bother me. But if, like I think Buffalo Bill said, there's other people that have died in the criteria and all that.
5: Yep.
6: Now, going on with Dan Andrews, just very quickly with him, yes, that guy was right. Jeff Kennett brought it in. If you've been there over 3,000 days or
5: 3,000
6: whatever,
5: days.
6: You'd get a statue. Well, just because he didn't word it right, just because you've been there, that doesn't mean you deserve a statue. You normally deserve it for what you've been done.
5: Mm.
6: And he hasn't really left the state in good,
5: shape.
6: Pretty broke,
5: yeah,
6: right?
5: Correct.
6: Now, on that, and he quit. Well, he resigned. He resigned before he got booted out. He knew that was coming.
5: Mm-hmm.
6: Of course, we had this car accident back in 2013 that's still going on. That's a bit of a cloak in with his wife and that hitting the boy. You've got that, and also in the paper now, there's the thing about with the unions. Is it some secret deals or something now is going to come out shortly about Dan Andrews was involved with that. So so what I'm trying to say is just because you've been there 3,000 days doesn't mean you deserve a statue. Depends what you've done. You know, if someone's gone out and done something terrible, you know, you can still build them a statue. That's what I think anyway.
5: It's an interesting point, yeah. Gary. And just to play devil's advocate though, so for as many people as don't like Dan, there were people that did. So you look, he was the member for Mulgrave and won 8 times in elections, and then he led the Labor Party in as the Premier 14, 18, 22, and was the Premier from 2014 until he resigned in 2023. So 7 years is a fair chunk. I get it. And you look at his legacy now and you think maybe he's left Victoria in a bad spot. But is he deserving if everyone else gets one?
6: Well, just on that, Leif, though, what happens with a lot of people, they're like sheep. They just vote the same person in because they if the opposition aren't good, like we've got here at the moment, well, of course people are just going to keep getting voted in because they say, oh, it's no good voting for them because they're fighting and arguing with one another. So,
5: yeah,
6: I take your point, but I don't. And there's going to be a continuous, if they do build him a statue, there's going to be a continuous, let's say it could be graffitied smashed or whatever. Are we going to put that up every week?
5: It will be the most infamous statue in Melbourne, no doubt. I mean, the pigeons will have a field day, but so will the humans. They'll be all over it. You can guarantee that.
6: I'm sure. All right, Leif.
5: Good
6: love
5: you, Gary. Thank you for that.
6: Appreciate it.
5: Thanks for the call. That's a great point you raise. He's left Victoria, not just he, but Jacinta Allen, who's there now, and the government of the day. Their state debt is projected to surpass $167 billion, with the public sector debt around $175 billion. So large-scale infrastructure, COVID-19 pandemic relief, interest rates, all of that. They're in such a bad way financially, Victoria, and he has to take his part for that. Flip side, had a pretty distinguished career, you know, 3 elections, 7 years as premier, local member a number of times. So, interesting. Wonder if we should bring that in here. Would you be happy with statues of our politicians adorning the streets of Adelaide? 8223 0000. You can have your say on that. Hello, Jen.
7: Hi, Lee. Not sure statues would last too long of our politicians here.
5: Oh, just accidentally knocked old mate's arm off. Yeah, maybe not.
7: Yeah.
5: We don't want distracting.
7: If they can steal a statue off a fountain, they're not really going to.
5: No.
7: Yeah.
5: I don't think
7: anyway, that's not why I rang up.
5: No.
7: NDIS. Mm-hmm. A lot of people are obviously very concerned about the changes that are coming. And part of this process that they have to do with NDIS is public consultation. So there has been submissions open for people to make submissions to the government about how they think it's going to affect them.
5: Sure.
7: And that got extended until Monday. So now people can make submissions up until Monday.
5: Okay, good.
7: And I had a really interesting campaigning meeting today. We were talking about this between us. What we feel is going to be really effective is if people put the positive in their submission.
5: Mm-hmm.
7: And if you are planning or anyone's planning on doing a submission, try and focus on how the NDIS has made your life better,
5: mm-hmm.
7: not what's going to happen if it's taken away.
5: Yes,
7: because
5: right.
7: that's given them negative feedback.
5: Mm-hmm.
7: The more positive feedback they get, the harder it is to justify changing it.
5: Gotcha. That makes sense. So give some flowers.
7: Yeah.
5: Give some bouquets, not just the brickbats. I mean, maybe you put in the criticism too, but you're right. It can't just be.
7: Well, this isn't a investigative thing about things that have gone wrong. So putting in criticism isn't really going to help the submission get through.
5: Sure.
7: If anyone's worried about public details going out public, you can ask for anything in your submission to remain private, because once you put a submission into the Senate,
5: mm-hmm.
7: they can publish it if they decide to.
5: Okay.
7: You can say no.
5: Yep.
7: You always get a choice, but you can always say, you know, if you put in personal information on, I don't want this part published, and they'll leave that part out.
5: Sure.
7: You do have to put your name, your address, your phone number, and all that has to go at the bottom of the email, because they've got to identify you as a citizen.
5: Okay.
7: Otherwise, they don't have to take your submission.
5: Is there a link that people go to, Jenny, or is it just via that email, the community affairs email?
7: There is an email link, and that's the best way if you can send email.
5: Okay.
7: There are other ways, so if you're visually impaired,
5: mm-hmm.
7: There's contact them, because there are ways you can put verbal submissions in. And I would encourage anyone, especially parents, people, you know, with kids with asthma, we were talking about last night.
5: Yeah, of course.
7: Who, you know, might have NDIS payments for, you know, autism kids, anything. You are the advocate for your child, and no one is going to be able to speak up for your child like you can.
5: No.
7: So it's really important that all voices get on this, because this is federal. It's not just South Australia, and we've got to get those voices heard. Otherwise, they're never going to be heard. This is our chance to speak. We have until Monday.
5: It's a great point. point you raise. The Senate Committee Affairs Legislation Committee reviewing the Securing the NDIS for Future Generations bill closes on Monday, the 1st of June. You don't need any formal legal or policy language to participate. It's personal stories, lived experience, and real-life concerns about reduced support that are valued by the committee. There is a Australian Parliament House submission portal, or there is a website, an email address, which we can pass on to people if they wish, because it's a bit long, community.affairs.sen@aph.gov.au, or there is a phone number, as you say. If writing is inaccessible to you, you can submit via video or voice recording too. Oh, that's good.
7: Yeah.
5: Okay, so it's an 02 Sydney number if people want to do that. Yeah, well worth doing. Why not? When you got the opportunity, make your voice heard. Have you put anything in?
7: I was actually in the middle of writing mine when Madeline called me back.
5: Nice. Oh, good. Yeah. Well done. Noah, thank you, Jenny, for bringing that to our attention. As you know, and you've heard the callers on AA, there's a lot of people concerned because it's a bit unknown. They're not quite sure what's going to happen.
7: Exactly, and this is them. Why I think we have to speak now.
5: Well done. Thank you, Jenny. Great advice. Jenny from Joslyn, Monday, June the 1st, 8223 0000. Sandy said, Leith, I do not give a rat's toss bag.
8: I couldn't give a rat's toss bag.
5: About social media, TikTok, Facebook, Instagram. I would rather spend my night listening to talkback. Thank you, Sandy. Jaden from Woodside, something that most people love that I'm not a massive fan of or no interest in, Star Wars, Star Trek, these sorts of movies and shows. I've never watched Star Wars or Star Trek. I'm not interested. Same with Marvel. Everyone raves about it. It's not my cup of tea. Good on you, Jaden. Thank you for that. I tell you what, you're not the only one. Did you see the figures, Madeline, for the new Mandalorian film on Disney Plus? There was, they're suggesting that maybe the new Star Wars franchises might be done because the kids of today coming through just don't have the fever for it like we did in the 70s and the 80s growing up. They just don't really care, which is a bit disappointing, but hasn't done well. Pedro Pascal's in it. It's got some good people, but they're not interested, it would seem. 16 minutes to 8, 8223 0000. Let's take a short break. More calls on the other side. Plenty of things you can talk about. 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
5: Just before we get to Chris from Netley, a little bit more on the Dan Andrews statue over there in Melbourne. $134,000 worth. Jackie Felgate from our friends at 3AW.
15: I think there are a lot more people worthy, more worthy of a statue than Daniel Andrews. The optics of it in the current environment, I think it's just the worst possible timing. And we're going to spend the next however long until this statue is finally taken down, no doubt, cleaning it up, because people will just consistently go there and graffiti it. In terms of the other statues, there's one of John Cain Jr., Rupert Hamer, Henry Balty and Albert Dunstan. They're the other ones that are currently there. But a lot of people would say that Victoria as a state is still feeling the long tail of COVID, whether it be the mental health of people, whether it be the business health, even the fact we've still got a COVID tax. Like, that's just a tax that you get now on your rates to pay for COVID. Like, it never really leaves us, does it? So we're going to talk.
5: So she's not happy, Jackie. And there's a few haters in Melbourne about Dan Andrews. Again, to play devil's advocate, the bloke won 3 elections. And yes, it might be the quality of the opposition, but he still won. So he, if everyone else is deserving, he is deserving. And maybe it does get graffitied and destroyed, but it's a talking point, isn't it? I wonder if we should encompass that ourselves here in SA. Would you like that idea too? Chris, good evening.
16: Hello, young sir.
5: Well, I'm well. Are you disappointed that your Eagles have lost 3 of their best players?
16: Absolutely.
5: Yeah,
16: it's pissed off.
5: Oof, okay. Family show. It's a bit disappointing, isn't it? I mean, great for the individual, but it's tough for Sauce and the team.
16: Well, you know, once a year's enough.
5: Yeah, I agree. Do it at the end of the year.
16: What are they going to do next year? Go 3 times?
5: Well, it just rips the heart out of your team mid-season.
16: They're just greedy so-and-sos.
5: Particularly if they're not going to play in the AFL. Like, imagine you take a guy out of the sample and then play him in your sample team.
16: Name you won.
5: Yeah.
16: McGarry medalist a couple of years ago. Titches.
5: Oh, yes.
16: Gold Coast or
5: yep.
16: The Suns picked
5: yep.
16: him?
5: Yep.
16: Right. He played 1 game in 2.5 years.
5: Who was the kid from Glenelg that got picked up by the Crows, taken out of Glenelg's side when they were flying, and then played in the Crows sample?
16: Yeah, last year, wasn't it?
5: Played in the Crows sample all year. That wasn't fair. Yeah. Turner, I think his name was. Yeah.
16: Why take him?
5: I know. Doesn't make sense.
16: You know, I mean, you know, I'm not going to, I shouldn't say this, but should I look forward to going to Norwood on Sunday?
5: Well, you should. I think you get the sample coaches like Josh and Sauce and the others to go, Bass, to go, okay, well, let's win despite the fact that we've lost players.
16: I've said it 1,000 times, my friend, and I'll say it again. The SNFL doesn't give a toss, get it, toss,
5: yes.
16: About the SNFL.
5: No, hey, you're right. You are right.
17: I couldn't give a rat's toss bag.
5: There he is, Andrew Dillon, just giving his thoughts.
16: Yeah, but am I wrong?
5: No.
16: They don't care about the SNFL.
5: They don't.
16: They just care about the money they get from the SNFL.
5: Yeah, as a standard.
16: I know for a fact now the SNFL clubs, right, have got to pay for their own security now.
5: Mm-hmm.
16: And all that type of stuff. Whereas, you know, there was a hand, a helping hand from the SANFL.
5: Yep.
16: How many of them are going to stand on their feet for too much longer? Mm-hmm. You know, you get a game like the one the other day when Glenelg and Norwood, when Tex played.
5: Mm-hmm.
16: You had 4,000 people there.
5: Yeah.
16: Or 3,500 went just to see him.
5: To see Taylor, that's right.
16: Which is fair enough. I've got no qualms with that. But you have a look at the figures of all the rest of the clubs.
5: Mm.
16: It doesn't matter who plays. It's 2,000, 2,100,
5: yeah.
16: 1,995.
5: Yep.
16: How many people are going to watch this weekend or go Westies and Centrals?
5: Mm.
16: And that's going to be on TV.
5: Yeah.
16: You be lucky to get the diehard.
5: That's it. Just the diehard.
16: Central supporters going.
5: Yep.
16: And three from Westies.
5: Mm. And remember, they said that the Crows and Port would bring a heap of people to watch their sample teams, and that never happened.
16: We're still waiting.
5: Unless Taylor plays.
16: Oh, of course. But there's only one Taylor.
5: That's it. Turned it on for him too. Nice mark. Couple of goals.
16: Anyway, speaking of football, this Pendlebury's bloke.
5: Yes.
16: Don't tell me, right, that the organisers to be wanted and made sure that the Magpies won that game. Because on the AFL app that came up on the phone, the app, whatever it's called, right, and people responded, I sat there the other day and read them all. There's hundreds of them. 99% said basically that the umpires were leaning, the decisions were leaning.
5: Well, I know. That's what fans say. No, I don't think that's quite. I mean, credit to the Eagles. They hung in there. They almost got there in the end, but.
16: Well, I put a point there. I said, well done, West Coast Eagles, for not getting smashed.
5: Correct. Oh, imagine had they spoiled the party. Oof.
16: True. Well, they did it with Powder Puff, didn't they? And speaking of them, or your mob, I don't think you'll make it 3 out of 3 this weekend, but you might make it 3 out of 4 in the next 2 weeks.
5: Yeah, well, the Bombers, who knows? Sack the coach, they might get the little sugar hit that we did, but, you know, I don't think we'll beat the Cats. They're pretty good, but...
16: At the moment, yes, but, you know, are they going to go into that game with a... You know?
5: Well, that's right. Big heads. Let's hope so.
16: Big heads. Well, for you, not for me.
5: True.
16: Anyway, do you hear what the ASIO boss said the other day?
5: No. Nope. What did the ASIO boss say?
16: Mark Burgess. He has issued a chilling warning for Australians to brace themselves for more Bondo-style attacks.
5: Oh, okay.
16: So, you know, we're getting stuff like this mentioned, and different type.
5: Yep, the ISIS
16: that
5: brides.
16: Type of thing.
5: Mm-hmm.
16: And they're still letting them in. What is wrong with the Labor government in this country?
5: Well, I'm not sure it's just them, but I think it's a bigger issue all round. Like, we've got to make sure that we take the temperature down. Every time you hear about these events, Chris, you always find out that ASIO or they say authorities, the person was known to authorities. Well, if they're known to authorities, then we need to hire more authorities to keep an eye on them all the time.
16: Well, the article directly above that one...
5: Because you and I'm pretty sure, are not known to authorities. So I think we're okay. But if for whatever reason you have been flagged to be known by authorities, I think it's worth keeping an eye on you all the time.
16: Well, you're right. As I was saying just now... The article above that article in the paper says that this Bondi shooter, the Sajid bloke, was subject of 2 national security hotline tip-offs in 2007 and in 2014. Placing him on the radar of authorities almost 2 decades before the Bondi terror.
5: This is what I'm saying. If you're on the radar, you should be on the radar forever. I don't think you not recover. What's the word I'm thinking of? I don't think that you change your way. If all of a sudden...
16: You're not going to change your
5: way. No. If you're on the radar of the government spy agencies as you could be a problem to people, I don't think all of a sudden you rehabilitate yourself and you become a hardworking, honest citizen. You might go through a period of time where you don't create any drama, but that's always in you if you're on the radar.
16: Of course it is.
5: So let's have more radars. Let's hire more people because... Every time we hear about these stories, this person was known to authorities. Well, why wasn't it stopped then?
16: Correct.
5: Because
16: that's
5: manpower.
16: That's why I get in Auburn, people say so-and-so gets rehabilitated and he's up for parole.
5: Yep.
16: And he's going to be monitored.
5: Hmm.
16: No.
5: I'm with you, 100%. Most leopards don't change their spots. Now, some might. Maybe they stay spotless for a little bit. But there's always the threat. That's the thing that infuriates me, Chris, with those particular stories. Thank you. Always appreciate you on the show. Lovely to have you call. Thank you for that. Harry Boyd won a McGarry medal, got picked up by the Saints and played one game. Norwood missed the grand final last year by a kick. Tim, great text. This is... I don't know how you do it because you can't enforce the AFL to play these players. But if you are ripping the heart and soul out of clubs, you can't just play them in their reserve side. You've got to give them the chance. Otherwise, just do it at the start of the year, the end of the year, as people are suggesting. And Gregor says a statue of a banana with Dan Andrews' name on it would be appropriate. 99% of Victorians would be satisfied.
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1: Down to 11 tonight, cloudy tomorrow 18. With the 8 o'clock news, I'm Mel Usher. The opposition will support the federal government's plan to overhaul the employment services system. There are concerns the current one-size-fits-all mutual obligations approach is keeping people on JobSeeker for longer. To address the issue, Labor is developing a model which splits recipients into three streams based on their level of need. Shadow Employment Minister Jane Hume says change is overdue.
2: We support the sensible reforms that would, I recognise that some unemployed people take longer to get in back into the workforce than others. But really, this is an admission by the government that their current employment services aren't working for Australians.
1: The sale of the Whyalla Steelworks has progressed to a shortlist of two bidders as the process enters its final stages, an Australian enterprise and an international company. The successful bidder is set to be announced within months after Sanjeev Gupta's failed GFG alliance was placed in administration last year. Premier Peter Malinauskas visited the site today.
4: These two shortlisted bidders give us the best chance to realise the end game here, which is a completely recapitalised and transformed steelmaking operation to set up steelmaking in this country for the long term.
1: A Rosewater woman has lost her home of 30 years after a large fire at the property today. The blaze on Grand Junction Road took hold late morning. The cause and damage bill is yet to be determined. The old Mix Gorpos petrol site at Parkholme may finally be getting a new lease of life. There are plans to build a new service station on the Marion Road site, complete with EV chargers and a fast food outlet. The Agostino Group is behind the proposed development. Well, it's National Sunscreen Day. Doctors are pushing for stricter regulations around sunscreen to maintain public confidence in the products. The Australian Medical Association argues recent issues with the performance of certain sunscreens shows why we need reliable and transparent testing. AMA Vice President Julian Raitt says people looking to stay sunsafe need to be able to trust what they're buying.
6: We'd also ask the TGA perhaps to look at the water resistance of these products, because clearly some of these products are more easily washed off than others. So the water resistance standards also need to be examined.
1: NASA is planning three lunar landings this year to pave the way for a $20 billion permanent moon base. It's fast-tracking the uncrewed missions to deploy infrastructure and ground power grids to the surface. Former NASA astronaut Katie Coleman says these initial steps are crucial to protect future human inhabitants.
7: We want to be able to see things well enough to understand the terrain, the chemistry, everything that we can measure we need to measure so we can make sure it's going to be safe for humans.
1: Now turning to 5AA Sport, and the AFL will pay tribute to Neil Danaher in the upcoming round of football. Footy boss Andrew Dillon has the details.
26: The seven games this weekend, all the teams will be wearing black armbands, and we'll have a moment's silence before all the games this weekend.
1: Essendon great Matthew Lloyd says James Hird has put it all out there, showing just how much he wants the vacant coaching job. Hird has put his hat in the ring, saying he'd love to coach Essendon again and is ready to go up against the best candidates in an exhaustive process to find Brad Scott's successor. Lloyd has told Nine News Hird putting his hand up will scare off a lot of potential candidates.
27: So the factor will be, does the club come out and say he's in the process or out of the process just to get their best candidate, because it's going to be difficult for them because there's too many won't want to go for the job.
1: And New South Wales and Queensland are playing the State of Origin series opener in Sydney tonight. Now the 5AA forecast.
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1: Dropping down to 11 tonight, cloudy for your Thursday with a top of 18. Friday, showers increasing 19. Saturday, showers and 17, and 17 again on Sunday. Right now, it's 14 degrees on 5AA, always Adelaide.
5: Now, Mel. You're always a great contributor to the show. Aside from your news.
1: Thank you.
5: What is something that everyone loves that you don't give a rat's about?
1: Four-wheel drives. SUVs.
5: Oh, okay.
1: I shouldn't say that because you drive one.
5: I do. Urban cowboys. I get you.
1: Burnside tractors.
5: Burnside tractors.
1: Well, there's a time and a place for them. Mm. And in suburbia, if you never go off-road, what's the point?
5: Yes. To be fair, mine's not a four-wheel drive. Mine's just a bigger SUV, but I get you. Yeah, no, I think, well, you know, the problem now is the car parks.
1: That's the problem. Yeah, because I have a Golf, which is a very small car in comparison, and just as well, because sometimes I have to squeeze in between two massive SUVs.
5: Yeah.
1: And then if I want to actually back out and see what's coming, if anything's going to hit me, it's really hard, you know, because the visibility is just not there.
5: So you don't give a rat's toss about the SUV.
1: I do not.
5: Malcolm.
17: I couldn't give a rat's toss bag.
5: Correct.
1: Absolutely.
5: That's what Mel's saying, Malcolm. Mel, thank
1: you. And Ed Sheeran as well.
5: You've just thrown a hand grenade and literally lobbed that in their room and then just closed the door. No Ed Sheeran for you.
1: No SUVs, no Ed Sheeran. Thanks very much.
5: Wow.
3: Adelaide's number one show at night.
5: Wow.
3: This is 5AA Evenings with Leith Forrest.
5: Imagine the hate mail Mel will get now from SUV owners and Ed Sheeran fans. Thank you, Mel. Hey, that's what it's all about, though. Everyone else loves them, except for you. What do you not give a rat's toss about? This is on the back of Game 1 of State of Origin. I don't even know what time it starts. I'm assuming soon. Don't care. Don't care about Game 2, nor Game 3, nor who wins. If you've got one that you'd like to add, 8223 0000. We'd love to hear. Tracy Yean's going to join us this hour to talk all things health. Get your health questions ready. Tracy will be here from 8:30. Justin on the email said, Leith, I don't drink. When Christmas Day comes around, I'm the only sober one at lunch. Thank you, Justin. Well, I'm with you on that. Everyone else loves alcohol. I do not. Justin, you? Graham Corns. I was going to talk about that tonight because I read the story in the paper today that Cornsy is going to pour the ceremonial first beer for one of the oldest pubs in Adelaide, which will reopen its doors this week after a $2 million facelift. The Crown Inn in Ranelagh, 1855, new bistro, front bar, dining areas. There's a big launch party tonight. Cornsy is pouring the first ceremonial beer as a former star of the local footy club, the mighty Ranelagh Wineflies. So there you go, Justin. Well, I actually had that thought. I wonder if there are other people in the audience who are teetotalers now. Have people, as Graham would suggest, given up the demon drink, whether it's because of cost or health or lifestyle, or they just don't enjoy it anymore. I wonder if it's becoming more and more popular to not drink alcohol. 8223 0000. Right now, our group is three. Cornsy, myself and Justin. If you want to join that, 8223 0000. Oh, and John from Port Augusta. You don't drink anymore, Johnny?
8: Absolutely don't drink any less either.
5: Oh, well.
8: No, I don't drink anymore. No, honestly, no. I mean, I wouldn't say give it up, but just choose not to drink.
5: Well, you're in our group now. The fan club's got to four.
8: I mean, I just choose not to drink. I mean, I'm not saying I'll never, ever have another alcohol drink again, but I probably won't. I couldn't give a rat's toss.
5: How was it? Nah. Was it the health reason, the cost, bit of everything?
8: Yes and no. Plus, you know, I want to save up to a few things or rest of it.
5: That's it.
8: And I was sick of waiting. I mean, when I was in my 20s, after cricket, 20s and 30s, I'd wake up and go and watch a B grade, or if I played B grade, A grade, and whatever, I'd go and watch the other grade and have a couple more beers.
5: Yeah.
8: And just say to her, I don't do that anymore. I don't play anymore. So it's a different time of life.
5: Yeah.
8: 67, for goodness sake. Yep. You know, like, yeah, I mean,
5: but you know what's interesting, John? Growing up as a kid in the country, I used to see my friends, you know, we'd be at school all week. They'd play footy on Saturday.
8: Yeah.
5: They'd write themselves off on a Saturday night.
8: Yeah.
5: They'd recover on a Sunday.
8: Yeah.
5: And then they would rinse and repeat. And I just never understood it.
8: Nah, I agree. I mean, I did that a bit, but they're not terribly proud of it. But no, it's not a drink.
5: Adolescence.
8: It wouldn't worry me if I knew that if they made alcohol, if where you couldn't get alcohol again. As long as if I need it.
5: Yep.
8: I can't be bothered with it.
5: No, I think moderation, people get enjoyment from it.
8: I agree with that.
5: Yeah.
8: Last few years, when I was drinking, I would have been 5 years, but I was drinking in moderation.
5: Yep.
8: At one stage, I was a binge drinker, never an alcoholic, but one was too many and 21 was enough sort of thing.
5: Yeah.
8: I never drink and drive.
5: Well, that's smart. That is
8: but,
5: smart.
8: Um, But I was a binge drinker. I was just a binge drinker. Never an alcoholic.
5: Yep.
8: But if I had a couple, I'd want to finish a job. Have a laugh down a footy club, talking sport.
5: Yeah.
8: Or the rest of it. But I just can't be bothered now.
5: And now you can get through without it. Mark from Parra Hills has a similar. He says, I also gave up the grog because of health issues. I used to drink way too much. Well, yeah, well done for that reflection, Mark.
8: I only drink once, maybe occasionally twice a week.
5: Yep. Yeah.
8: Occasionally.
5: Very good.
8: I never drink alone. I never drink alone.
5: Mm-hmm.
8: I'd always drink in a pub or a club or at the local cricket.
5: Yeah.
8: Well, or local footy.
5: It's a good social lubricant for people.
8: Yeah,
5: so
8: but
5: that makes sense.
8: Never alone. I'd never sit home, what's important like drinking beer.
5: No.
8: I'd never do that.
5: Now tell me your thoughts on Neil Danaher and Tom Elliott's discussion.
8: Right. Now, Tom Elliott. He's John Elliott's son, isn't he?
5: He is.
8: We know that.
5: He is.
8: Did have the finger around the dump button somewhere near it.
5: Come on, John. Yep.
8: Now, did you meet Jack at the Legend Stand? No, no. Was he known in the Legend Stand?
5: Mm-hmm.
8: Yeah. Now.
5: He did? He
8: allegedly.
5: Was the John Elliott Stand and it got removed.
8: Allegedly.
5: Oh, here we go. You know allegedly doesn't save our bacon.
8: True.
5: You know that this doesn't save our bacon if you say allegedly.
8: But has he allegedly done some average things? We can talk about even away from town.
5: Yeah.
8: You know, some of us got memories, go back to the 1980s, all the rest of it.
5: Yeah, but that
8: business
5: doesn't
8: deals.
5: That doesn't you don't need to bring his dad into his
8: no,
5: thought
8: true.
5: Process.
8: I listened to Tommy a little bit I've heard his views. He's got some different views to me.
5: Oh, I know, he does.
8: He's got some different views to me.
5: I don't mind in this case. He's putting up a reasonable argument.
8: No, I disagree. I think the thing gets forgotten. Neil Danaher could seriously play. Neil Danaher inside. Terry's a Hall of Famer.
5: Yes.
8: Terry's a Hall of Famer.
5: Yep.
8: Australian Football Hall of Famer. Made no mistake about it.
5: Hmm.
8: Inside, good insider to say that Neil was better. Neil, I just think it's too raw.
5: I do too. Yeah, I think it's really. I agree.
8: It'd be on to me. It's a bit of shock jock. It's a bit of shock jock.
5: It's well.
8: In that.
5: That's his job. I thought the same thing. I thought, gee whiz, you're a bit early.
8: I don't like the Elliots. I'll be honest about that. I don't like the Elliots. I don't know them. They're probably okay, but I think they're. And Tom Elliott say that to be a good VFL player of the day. I tell you, they're pretty handy NFL players. Mm. I mean, Rutherford did play VFL.
5: But if you go around the statue...
8: Tommy Barry Roberts could play a little bit.
5: Yeah, I think so. But again, if you go around the stadium, the statues at the MCG, like the statues at the Adelaide Oval, are the absolute cream of the crop. That's right. That's right. That's right.
8: Yeah, I understand that.
5: Not because they did great work for charity or they were great coaches or they were great in the media.
8: Shane Warne did a lot of good work for charity.
5: No, well, he did, but he's not there for his charity work. He's there because he's the greatest bowler of our time.
8: Yes.
5: Of all time, perhaps.
8: Possibly.
5: So I do agree with Tom a little bit in that, but maybe Neil transcends because he was player, coach, and what he's done. But then... do you just open up a can of worms and everyone who has done amazing work gets a statue at the G?
8: Well, if they played sport at the elite level, coach, life member of the AFL or life member of cricket or whatever else, and they've done amazing things. I mean, I'm just wondering this statue about Dan Andrews.
5: Mm-hmm.
8: Who decides whether they qualify or not? Because who decides whether...
5: So $3,000.
8: $3,000 days.
5: Days.
8: It's a rule, so that's the rule.
5: That's the rule.
8: Whether you like it or not.
5: Correct.
8: You might like a certain premier.
5: Hmm.
8: I might not like him. Who decides? You've got to have hard and fast rules.
5: That's right.
8: Some people are very partisan on this show. I'll be honest about that. It's the best way I can put it. Whereas I sit on the fence a lot.
5: Yeah.
8: I've voted both major parties in, both major parties out. And I like to look at things fairly.
5: Well, that's the way you should be. You actually should listen to both sides of the story and then make a decision.
8: Team Red.
5: That's right.
8: And cheer for your footy side, not say a bad word about your footy side.
5: Yeah.
8: Or we're the best to get the rest.
5: Yep.
8: That's just crap. The rules are the rules, and if they're the rules, they're the rules.
5: That's it. Whether you like it or not. John, good argument made. I think we agree to some extent. Look, again, nobody's going to bemoan if Neil Danaher got a statue at the G, but I think Tom's got an interesting point that, you know, you're absolutely picking the one or two elite people that get the statue around it. And maybe the statue of Neil could be elsewhere if that's a way that they want to pay tribute. But I'll also agree with you too, John. Gee, it's early. I mean, we only got the news this week. That's an interesting discussion to have, but that's what the radio does. Thank you for that, Johnny. Great to hear from you. 8:15. More calls next.
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5: Taylor thinks there should be a statue of Johnny from Port Augusta in the main street of Port Augusta. I would agree with you, Taylor. I mean, let's be honest. Who are the three most well-known and loved people from Port Augusta? Yeah. Joy Belush, Connor Rosie, John Francis McGann. So I'm with you. I would think Johnny's on the 5AA Mount Rushmore of talkback callers too, by the way, while we're handing out some plaudits. I think you and John should go to the pub and have a good night, says another. We would have a good night, John and I, at the pub. And you can do that without drinking. We probably enjoy a little schnitzel, maybe one beverage like a Coke. That's about it. Watch some sport, put on a couple of bets of $1 or $2 so you don't break the bank. Have a good night. Enjoy the company. I'm telling Madeline, the problem I had as a kid growing up, being a non-drinker that all my friends drank, so they might have four rounds. Everyone's buying each other four rounds of beer. Then I would end up drinking like four Cokes. I had 48 teaspoons of sugar in the evening. It was too much. So I'm a one a day man now. No, not even one a day. Like if I go out, I drink. Otherwise, I don't drink soft drink at all anymore, which is quite a change when you're a non-drinker because you just want to drink something while everyone else is. It's a bit weird to stand there without a drink, but too much of a good thing. Tom from Goodwood. Good evening, Tom.
0: Hello, how are you?
5: Good, thank you.
0: I was listening a lot about a bit of the commentary. Why, rather than have a statue at the MCG for him,
5: yep.
0: Melbourne's got heaps of beautiful places. Why can't they put for the amount of work he's done for charity now, a statue somewhere in the city?
5: Yeah, I'm sure they will. It was just the conversation, I guess, because they're the most well-known sporting statues in the city.
0: Yep. Yeah, but there's plenty of places. It maybe it doesn't have to be the MCG.
5: Yeah, correct.
0: About Tommy Elliott's right.
5: Yep.
0: Hey, and the other thing I was going to say, you know how everyone's having a go at that Dan Andrews?
5: Mm-hmm.
0: I'm sure he hasn't asked for a statue, but...
5: No, he hasn't. No, he hasn't. He fits the criteria.
0: But... Hey, Have you ever looked at his record for election wins?
5: I talked about it earlier with one of the callers. He was the local member 8 or 9 times elections. He won 3 state elections and he was premier for 7 years.
0: So he won 3 as premier, and by the 2 with record landslides, it's quoted.
5: Yep.
0: And so then you go, well, if that's not enough, like, broader community, this democratic country we live in, elected him.
5: Yes.
0: Overwhelming majority elected him easily.
5: Yeah, that's right.
0: So people have to take responsibility. They're happy to criticise him, but maybe your friends and your relatives and people must have voted him in easily. He had to have got... the numbers that he's got, if you reflect back and look, they're huge.
5: 100%, Tom. And for every hater that Dan has, the record would show that people kept voting him in. And you might say, well, the opposition was weak, but it doesn't matter.
0: That doesn't matter. That's not his fault. And people didn't have to vote for him. And, and obviously they did. And it's no different than the Labor government we've got nationally now, or Peter Malinowskis that we've got, or the WA have got an overwhelming majority.
5: Yep.
0: People have to have respect. If you don't like him, you have to, you know, vote him out in 4 years' time. And that's what we're so lucky to vote out down the track. We have that right to go back to the polls. But I don't think people have got the right to criticise politicians as much as they do.
5: No, 100%. You know, and I would hope too, Tom, that the outrage that people have for the desecration of statues like Captain Cook, etc., that often happen. Yep. I hope that they would similarly have outrage if the Dan Andrews statue was being defaced or vandalised, because it's public property.
0: Yeah, they've got no right to do anything like that. It's not their property. A lot of people must have respect for him or desire to vote him in again. The numbers don't lie. We don't live in a country that those numbers can't be believed. They're legit and they won easily.
5: Yep.
0: Like, truly easily. And I'm not a Labor lover. I voted for every party possible. I voted for independents to try and fix governments. But the overwhelming majority vote for a party, you have to have respect. And he did a long time. Now, Victoria might have some debt issues, but he's not solely to blame. That's a whole party thing.
5: That's right.
0: And there's a lot of staff below governments that are more responsible. In Treasury, they have... the head of Treasury, the deputy Treasury manager, this huge amount of the staff inside governments that work across the system that have to take responsibility for Victoria's debt as well.
5: Yeah.
0: It's not Dan Andrews.
5: No. I'm sure that there was a debt when Dan arrived, there was a debt when he left, and there'll still be a debt during the Jacinta Allen government there as well. Good on you, Tom. Thank you for that. I think for people in Melbourne who are anti-Dan, particularly it is the period of COVID. And, you know, and COVID did a lot to people, even just mentally and spiritually. and intellectually, I think. I mean, we saw the controversy yesterday where Blair Boyer put up a photo of our health minister, you know, getting a COVID booster jab. He got like 5,000 comments. People were just ripping into him. Like, why would people care about that? I don't understand. And so there's that lingering over Dan. But also, you know, he had some bad decisions while he was the Premier. The amount of money they had to shell out for the Commonwealth Games that they are not hosting is outrageous. But so he wasn't perfect by any means. But if Jeff Kennett brings in the rule to have a statue of a particular Premier for days spent, he ticks the box, whether you like it or not. Good call, Tom. Thank you for that. Andrew from Prospect, hello.
2: Oh, yeah, good evening. Yeah, you had a, just want to make a comment about a previous call that you had on about the NDIA.
5: Oh, they are not hosting. It's outrageous. But so he wasn't perfect by any means. But if Jeff Kennett brings in the rule to have a statue of a particular Premier for days spent, he ticks the box, whether you like it or not. Good call, Tom. Thank you for that. Andrew from Prospect, hello.
2: Oh, yeah, good evening. Yeah, you had a, just want to make a comment about a previous call that you had on about the NDIA.
5: Oh, yes, Jenny's call.
2: Yeah, yep. Yeah, yeah. And

0: in relation to the changes. Anyway, so I've spoken to you a number of times. I've got a young lad that I'm guarding for that's profoundly deaf, autistic, autism level 3. They're very complex issues. Anyway, but I'm just wondering, like, you know, how far the our voice is actually going to go, you know, with all the issues and that I've already had with NDIA, and the fact that I've had to go to the ART, which is the Administration Review Tribunal, to get him reassessed because of the lack of funding for his complex issues. The fact that they didn't even get his disabilities in the correct order, according to his profile, that significantly impacted upon him over a number of years. The fact that he's 22 years of age, the fact that he doesn't have a voice, and I'm is it Judy that mentioned? Is there anybody? Previous caller.
1: Jenny.
0: Previous caller. We have to be the advocate in that and the voice for our loved ones. But I think that the way that it came across from Mark Butler, the fact that the changes that were going to be made, I think that this is just validating people's concerns and giving people an opportunity to speak up, but I don't think it's going to make that much of a difference. But my concern is that with the significant changes that are going to occur, the impact that it's going to have on families, the impact that it's going to have on the individuals, but more importantly, the impact that it's going to have on the actual process of putting in pills. And now you mentioned that you don't have to have the language of NDIA and lawyers. Trust me, you do. Because when I had to go to the ART, I had to advocate for him. I'm not a lawyer, but I had to go up against their lawyers.
1: Yep.
0: I had to go up against their delegates, and I had to be his foil. And it doesn't matter. I don't believe that, you know, whatever we come to the forefront of our concerns being, that it won't make that much of an impact. I have real concerns about.
1: Yeah, you would hope they would take it on board. I get your point, and I understand Jenny's point too, for people to have their say, to use that as the framework, and you would hope that people are doing the right thing, doing their job, and using that when they come up with the laws and the rules. But you're right. Let's hope that they actually take that on board and it's not just, you know, going into the wind, doing nothing.
0: That's right. Yeah, well, I think it's just going to be like a little bit of lip service to say, okay, well, we've given people an opportunity to speak up.
1: Yep.
0: But my concern is what's going to happen when I'm not here. But more importantly, like, you know, you've got changes in that are happening with the Albanese government in terms of government the gift taxing and like the capital gains and that.
1: Yes.
0: But if you go and set up a trust fund for your loved one so that they've got a home to live in, then this is going to have a significant impact on that. Like I've gone off and purchased another home, and, you know, like, if I wanted to go down to say it's not going to impact on him, like through Centrelink purposes, then I've said, you know, you've got to go and set up a trust, and it's all got to be done, you know, legally. It's all got to be documented, and you know, you've got to put in all of your all of your costings and everything. It's all got to have like yearly checks and everything on it.
1: Yes.
0: But the impact that it's going to have, the long-term impact that it may have on him, is unknown. And, you know, this is a real concern that I think that the government that really needs to address is, you got NDIS cuts and things like that, but if we're going to set up the financial structures and that for our loved ones, then the government has to look at not taxing individuals for these trusts that are set up purely to safeguard the living accommodation of a person. That to me is frightening stuff.
1: 100%. And I guess, much like the budget, Andrew, we're going to find out very soon, aren't we? And I'm sure there's going to be a lot of people who are going to be very disappointed with what happens, and then we'll see what the fallout is from there. But let's hope as elected officials, they do the right thing, they take on what people are saying, and they use that to some way and make it as painless as it can be for people. Because there's a lot of people, as you say, who are fearful of what is about to become. Thank you, Andrew. Appreciate it. Tracy Yeend, next.
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8: Leith Forest on 5AA Nights.
0: Wednesday night means health night. Tracy End is here from the Bel Air Pharmacy. Lovely to see you.
9: Lovely to be here. How are you?
0: Very good, thank you.
9: We were both a bit absent last week.
0: Yes, I know.
9: I'm sorry to everyone that was expecting me. I had a bit of a long day last Wednesday.
0: How has your move gone? Are you moved? Are you done?
9: It's been the most overwhelming month
0: Yeah. Are you taking your own advice for your health and well-being as you do that? Because it's a big job.
9: I have been. So, no, move's done, settlement's done. Settling in pretty well.
0: Excellent.
9: And but all the while through this, we've been working as normal. Mm-hmm. So it's not like
0: juggling,
9: life
0: moving, and work.
9: Lightened up at all.
0: That's right.
9: So that, and then had my son's 21st last Friday
0: 21.
9: Night.
0: 21.
9: So I can weigh into the conversation about the younger generation, the Gen Zs drinking less.
0: Well, yeah. Madeline gave me this stat. Flinders University, we're talking about whether people, this is on the back of State of Origin tonight, is the Rugby League New South Wales Queen. I don't care. Like, I've just got zero interest. So we thought it might be a fun phone topic tonight. What is something that everyone loves that you don't? And then Justin, one of our callers, suggested it's alcohol. Because everyone else gets smashed at Christmas time and he's the only sober one at the table. So Flinders did a study on this and it turns out that Gen Z, which are 18 to 24-ish, something like that, 20 times more likely to not drink alcohol compared to baby boomers, even after adjusting for the socio-demographic factors. So not just a money issue, it's like health and wellness and
9: there's so much. Yeah, it's very multifactorial, but like I say, we had a 21st Friday night.
0: Mm-hmm.
9: And
0: how was your bar tab?
9: Surprising, to be honest, because
0: surprising high or surprising low?
9: Surprising low. And okay. When it was itemized, so we knew which adults were drinking what, and the kids were largely not drinking a lot. So really? It came in well under what we thought it would.
0: Oh, that's good. That's
9: so I'm not going to go into dollar figures, sure. But it certainly was, there was no eyebrows raised at that. And
0: no bill shock like on a cruise when you pay on the last day and realise how much you've been drinking on the ocean for 5 days. And
9: no, yeah, I've done that before. But funnily, the food was more expensive than the drink bill.
0: Yeah.
9: And considering the average drink was $12 to $15 a drink, we did pretty well.
0: As a non-drinker, I just can't comprehend that drinks are $15.
9: That's just for a beer these days.
0: I know. But also as a kid growing up in the country where my dad drank beer, my mum drank wine, that was it. Maybe, you know, if you had a bit more money than that, you might drink a spirit because it was a bit more expensive to have a scotch or a whiskey. That's right, you know. And now I see these kids today drinking
9: craft beers
0: or even like, what are they called? Espresso martinis. Almost like they're socialites. And yet these are kids of today. That's kind of their go-to drinks.
9: Well, I was mean. I said no cocktail, spirits or shots. I'm not paying for
0: well,
9: those.
0: Well, yeah, that's where it gets out of control.
9: Yeah, not paying for that. But no one asked for them either. So.
0: Didn't get like a 21st tequila shot or any of those kind
9: no,
0: of things?
9: No, do not encourage.
0: Yeah, no, that's, well, that's, see, you work in health, you know the.
9: But they're not drinkers. They don't go out a lot. I can vouch for my 21-year-old, one or two beers, that would be the max.
0: And I think a little bit of that too is not just the fact that they know what it does to their body, whereas maybe the baby boomers knew but didn't care as much. I think cost potentially is an issue. But I also think the fact, certainly in the metro versus the car, I knew everyone that drank drive as a kid. Like everyone, embarrassingly and regretfully now, looks back and go, man, we drank drove all
9: it's
0: the time.
9: It's common in the country.
0: All the time. Whereas I think in the metro, like if you lose your license.
9: That's more embarrassing.
0: You're in trouble too with your work and everything.
9: That's your independence,
0: that's
9: isn't
0: right.
9: It?
0: So you can't do it.
9: No, and I think it's great that they're more responsible and behaving and I think cost is a big factor.
0: Yeah.
9: We've had some great conversations with our son lately just in regards to what is the outlook of Gen Z and stuff. And he said, well, none of us are going to buy houses, so why even bother?
0: Mm.
9: And they don't want, well, why kill ourselves working, 5-6 days a week?
0: Oh, they're all over the work-life balance, these kids.
9: They are. Yep. And they live for today more than we do. We're planners and we, have the 30-year mortgage and things like that. So, yeah, I think I'm thinking some of it's what we've taught them to because we've worked really hard for them to have this generation.
0: Oh, no doubt. Great, great ambassadors and sort of great examples for them for sure. But I admire some of the stuff, like the confidence of the kids today. They've got confidences that we never had.
9: No, and I remember leaving, I've got, 6 years on you, but leaving school and, back in my generation, you obviously could go to uni and do other things, but generally females went to nursing, teaching, or you ended up as a receptionist type job.
0: Do you know Millicent, fitter and turner, or a hairdresser?
9: Oh, nice.
0: We had 1,000 fitter and turners and 1,000 hairdressers because that was it. If you didn't know what to do, they were your jobs.
9: Yeah, and I think, this generation's got a much better insight because we've basically gone, do what makes you happy. And we've always said to Calvin about happiness is really hard to find and it's a really tough world. So, pick what you love and the rest will follow rather than do what you think you should do.
0: Yeah.
9: And he's done
0: work
9: that.
0: Work to live, not live to work.
9: He's done that. Yeah. He's clever.
0: Well done. 21.
9: I know. When did that happen? That means I'm old.
0: Gosh. Well, I had that big, because the big 50's coming up.
9: And I know.
0: I've already asked the boss. I'm taking a day off. I'm taking an annual leave holiday day so I do not have to be here because I don't want to address it. I'm not talking about it.
9: That's
0: I'm
9: not just, fair for I'm all your listeners.
0: Nope. I'm riding off into the sunset for that particular day and just going to ignore it. Put my fingers in my ear, la, la, la, la. I don't want to hear it or know anything about it. But I went to the concert. That's why I was not here last week to see you. I was at a concert with my daughter in Melbourne. And I realised that I am that old guy now, where all the kids were like, hey, it's so cool to have an old guy with us in the pit.
9: Yeah, he's hanging out.
0: Went, an old guy? I'm not an old guy. And then I went, no, I am an old guy.
9: So yes, that was, so that brings me to point number two, why I wasn't here last week.
0: Yes.
9: So now this is a wake-up call for everyone out there listening. Mm-hmm. So my beautiful mother, who I love with all my heart,
0: yep,
9: rang me Wednesday morning and told me that on the Friday before, mm-hmm, had had a fall.
0: Oh, just 4 days, five days later.
9: 5 days later.
0: Yep.
9: So do not do this. And was in a lot of pain and started to cough up some blood. Okay.
0: So after 5 days?
9: After 5 days.
0: Wow.
9: Well, had been in pain the whole time.
0: Okay. Didn't think of telling you the immediate.
9: Didn't want to bother me.
0: Right.
9: Because I know you're busy. Well, I could have had a contingency plan by now. Mm-hmm. I do work in health. So, love her. We spent the day. And I was coming in last week to talk about the World Family Doctor, mm-hmm, Day,
0: yep,
9: and health professionals that are big in your world.
0: Mm.
9: Anyway, so I then had to make the choice. Are we going to emergency,
0: mm-hmm,
9: or are we going to urgent care, or what were we going to do? Anyway, the coughing up blood thing was just a one-off thing and settled. So I thought, right, rather than sit and emerge for a day and a half,
0: ugh, yep,
9: we're going to go to urgent care.
0: Mm-hmm.
9: So I went down and picked her up and we headed down to the one at Royal Park. Now, coming from a nursing midwifery background, I've worked the first half of my career at the Queen Elizabeth Hospital, which was a phenomenal place to work,
0: mm-hmm,
9: and the second half of my career as a midwife at Ashford, which was an awesome private hospital.
0: Hmm.
9: So I go in there and you know, kind of weigh up what's going on. So we get there and you obviously fill out the forms and we see the sign. The wait time was 290 minutes at that point, the 4+ hours.
0: 5 hours, yep.
9: And thought, okay, we'll just sit here and with the other 50 people in the waiting room. They were phenomenal.
0: Oh, good.
9: That's why I decided to continue with the topic tonight.
0: Well done.
9: I'm talking about Royal Park, the urgent care clinic. I did not know that urgent care clinics are funded for one doctor and one nurse.
0: That's it. That's why it's a 5 hour wait.
9: That's why. But then,
0: wow,
9: we meet the nurse who was amazing. Her name, mm-hmm, is Michelle. I don't know her surname, but her name was Michelle. Her demeanor, her triage skills, everything were phenomenal.
0: Mm-hmm.
9: She was fabulous. Then we met the doctor. So we were only waiting probably about 30 minutes before because of the nature of our visit.
0: Mm-hmm.
9: And then we sat back down. Then we went to meet the doctor, Dr. Brett. And I do know his last name, but I don't know if I, mm-hmm, should.
0: Yep.
9: But he was
0: like the old dentist on the commercials, you know?
9: Yeah.
0: Don't see their face.
9: Well, he was just, it was Dr. I'll call him Dr. Brett.
0: Mm-hmm.
9: He was amazing. He was patient. He was kind. He was, did his job thoroughly and said, you know, obviously we're going down for x-rays and things. Mm-hmm. So he said, just come back, you know, let us know you're back and we'll see you after. So we wandered downstairs for the x-rays and things like that. So waited there for a bit. Did the x-rays. They were lovely as well. Went back upstairs. We waited about another 30 minutes, I think, in total. Went back in. He was phenomenal. And the nurse even ducked her head in to say, how did you go? And, like, just their demeanour, their professionalism, their skill level.
0: Yep.
9: But they made, certainly, and I'm assuming everybody, but they made Mum and myself feel really special and cared about that day. So
0: well,
9: I want to give credit where credit's due. To the Royal Park Urgent Care.
0: What was your mum's outcome? Did she?
9: She's
0: okay?
9: Very sore. She's okay. She's cracked a rib, so.
0: Oh, and she toughed it out for 5 days.
9: We've had a big talk about that because, guess what? We're getting this week.
0: I don't know.
9: Something that's advertised a lot on 5AA. A care alert.
0: Oh, good.
9: There is a new rule.
0: Good.
9: I've pulled a new rule.
0: Mike and Darren Steele. Excellent.
9: Yes. Yeah. So we're in the process of organising a care alert.
0: Care alert, smart dialer. Beautiful.
9: Yeah. So, and the, please do not.
0: So she falls and you know straight away.
9: Put your adult children through
0: no.
9: that of not telling them because you don't want to bother them because you bother them more when you don't tell them.
0: So my mother had a fall. She called me very early, 5:30, 6 o'clock, said that she'd had a fall. First question, as all sons ask their mothers, because she wanted me to come around and help her, are you naked? And she said, no. I said, all right, I'll be there in 2 seconds. So I raced around and she'd had a fall and she'd busted her pelvis. She'd broken her pelvis and she'd shattered her elbow on a tile floor. So then we got the ambulance, the same as you. We got ambulance. She got ketamine, so she was happy. We got taken to the RAH. She got fixed up. They were amazing. So, but yes, we were lucky in that she called us that moment and her phone was close by because you hear those horror stories of people who have falls and don't get found for a while or, in the case of your mum and her super bravery, just thinks, oh, well, I'll shrug that off and tell you a week later.
9: And I think the difference is she got up from that at the time where your mum obviously did not. But mum, got up and kept moving. But the pain, I mean, anyone that's cracked a rib knows how painful it is.
0: Yep.
9: So, yes, and that wasn't outside. So then came the other conversations about, okay, it's dark at 5:30. Mm-hmm. Make sure you've finished up all your outside stuff
0: that's
9: before
0: right.
9: it's dark and lock yourself in.
0: It's like a reverse of when you're a child.
9: Oh.
0: When there's no lights, everyone indoors.
9: Yeah. Oh, gee. And anyway, so it's about making those sensible decisions that because if you fall outside and you're stuck out there for a cold night.
0: Yeah, what are you going to do?
9: And you don't have a care alert. So it's been great to evoke a few conversations this week. And
0: excellent.
9: I love my mother's independence and I love my mother dearly. But, yeah, she's very sore, but she was given some good pain relief.
0: Good advice for kids who are listening whose parents might be in the category of like your mother or my mother, or indeed those of our listeners who fall into that category of if they do have a fall, who's going to look after them? How are they going to get some help?
9: How are you going to be found? I think you've got to be really realistic about how – what's the outcome going to be here? Because no one's going to benefit by laying on a cold floor for the whole night. No one's going to benefit being alone and in pain.
0: Nope.
9: You know, those things. If you don't have a way to get up, like your mum wouldn't have really been able to get up.
0: No, she had the green whistle and it was not strong enough. They tried to move her, put her on the gurney and she couldn't. So that's when the AMBO at the time, Grant, who was an excellent ambulance officer, said to me, we need to give her ketamine, but just so you know, she's going to be like one of the participants at Woodstock. She's going to be out there. Said, well, how bad can it be? Go for it. And then I saw it firsthand what it does to people. So, but yeah, amazing care. All right, well, let's talk about that tonight on the show. And also, because it was World Family Doctor Week, tell us about your family doctor. Did you and Calvin have a doctor that looked after you the whole way through your lives, or have you had to rotate? Well, because you're in the field, you probably know a heap of doctors that you can rotate.
9: Well, Calvin's had a consistent one, and we're very lucky. Yeah, we have a friend who's a GP, and I work in a medical practice with Dr. Fariba and co. So I've got a lot of good people around me, but I have to say my son's got to 21, I think, seeing the doctor under 10 times.
0: Really?
9: And probably four of them were physical, you know, slipping on a stick, running cross country and a wrist injury with tennis and things like that. But I've worked really, really hard at that kid's health.
0: Well done. Well, you come from a great back. I'm going to give my love. And again, like you, I won't mention her last name just in case she doesn't want it out there. But our family doctor, Meredith, who we've had since before the kids were born, is an absolute godsend. We love Meredith. She's
9: how brilliant
0: been incredible.
9: That.
0: So you're almost talking 20 years now. So much so that if I have like an embarrassing ailment, I won't go to her. I'll go to someone else because I don't need her to see that because we're so, you know, we're like family. You don't need to see that, Meredith. I'll show someone else that. I'll come and see you for the other stuff. So we want to hear about your family doctors too. Have you had one in your life? Give them a shout out. Give them some love if you want to talk about falls and what you do when that occurs in your household. If you've got a generic health question, Tracy Yeend will answer it as well. 8223 0000. Text, email, social media, go to it.
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0: Tracy End is here for our Wellness Wednesday, 8223 0000. If you've got a question for Tracy, our topic tonight, when have you had great medical service? Might be your family doctor, long time. Maybe you've just had an experience somewhere and you went, you know what, I need to give them some public love. 8223 0000. We were very lucky, had a great paediatrician too, Anthony Kitty, who is at Calvary. Excellent. You know, when you're coming through as young parents for the first time, you need all the assistance you can get.
9: Yes, you do. No, we had a good paediatrician too, but he left paediatrics and went to genetics, I think.
0: Dr. Henning is our allergist. So the kids had all their, you know, EpiPen anaphylactic stuff. He was excellent. So if you've got good doctors, it's a godsend, is it not?
9: Is it?
0: Michelle from Morford Vale. Good evening, Michelle.
17: Hi, Leith and Tracy.
9: Hi, Michelle.
17: So a bit of a bouquet, first of all, to the St. John's at Adelaide Oval.
0: Oh, good.
17: Yes.
0: What happened?
17: I have waited a very long time to hear that theme song, Leith. And on Saturday night, the boys got up and won.
0: Yes.
17: And unfortunately, I didn't hear it because I was in the medical room.
0: Oh, dear.
17: So I had, I was there with my son and his partner, and unfortunately I had something that had tomato in, and being allergic, I had a bit of a reaction.
18: Oh, no.
0: Oh, dear.
17: And so the security and the St. John's, absolutely fantastic, absolutely totally wonderful service that they have there. They're all volunteers, and it was brilliant.
0: Well done. So do they give you like an EpiPen, or they give you some kind of medication
17: Yes, medication to help me. They rushed me into the medical room. Someone else came in and said, I think we're going to get a second opinion. And I said, well, the game's finished. Could I go in the Carlton rooms and get the Carlton doctor, please, to give a second opinion?
0: Yes.
17: That didn't work.
0: Bugger.
17: But good on you, boys. But family doctors. My grandma had a doctor, a GP, and he helped her give, at the time that she was giving birth to my mother. And this particular doctor had a son who became a doctor. So when Dr. Ian, we'll call him, when Dr. Ian retired, his son took over the family practice. And then as my mum progressed through her pregnancy, that doctor helped my mother give birth to me. And then his daughter became a doctor who joined him in the practice. So for three generations, we had three generations of the same family doctor.
0: How good is that?
18: How cool is that?
0: That's awesome.
17: His daughter, Penny, Dr. Penny, she knew about me when she had all my records of when I was in my mum. And then the same with my mum and my grandma. So
18: that's gorgeous.
17: And all the family went to her, to the Dr. Ian, Dr. Ian Senior, Dr. Ian Junior, and Dr. Penny.
0: Beautiful.
17: So
0: what a great story.
18: Awesome.
0: That is awesome. Michelle, sorry to hear about your incident at the Oval. Glad to hear that you're on the mend. So you never got to hear the song in the end at all?
17: I did not hear it.
0: I now can't get in trouble for this from management because this is you asking, not me, Michelle. We are the baby boom. You'd think you'd hear it in the medical room though, would you not? Couldn't hear us, my son and I singing it, Michelle? No?
17: We were actually next door to the room.
0: Yep.
17: And it's all very, it's very thick concrete and everything underneath there. You can't hear. It's all soundproof type thing. It's all set up like a casualty. There's three cubicles, and absolutely fantastic.
0: Well,
17: so, it was a long drive home because my dear son and his partner, they are both Port Power supporters, and I wasn't allowed to speak.
0: Oh dear. Well done. Sorry. Well, enjoy the win. Glad to hear that you were. And bouquets for the St. John's at the Adelaide Oval. Well done.
18: Big round of applause for them.
0: Hey, there's 50,000 people there. You imagine they're busy most nights. So great to hear, Michelle. Thank you for that lovely story about your doctors as well. That's what we're after. 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
1: Down to 11 tonight, cloudy tomorrow 18. With the 9 o'clock news, I'm Mel Usher. The federal government will introduce its controversial tax changes into Parliament tomorrow. It will rein in the capital gains tax discount and restrict negative gearing concessions to newly built homes. It will also include a $250 tax offset and an instant $1,000 deduction on work expenses. The opposition says the federal government must ensure its reforms to JobSeeker actually get more people into work. The current one-size-fits-all approach will be replaced with a three-tiered system to support people based on their level of need. The overhaul is designed to give targeted help to the long-term unemployed. Shadow Employment Minister Jane Hume claims the change is necessary to bring down the jobless rate.
3: Unemployment is rising and has just risen to 4.5%. Well above beyond the budget's expectations, that something's got to give. Around 700,000 Australians are currently out of work.
1: The temporary reduction in the fuel excise is being credited for bringing down inflation and may keep interest rates on hold. More from Michael Packey.
22: Australia's inflation rate has come down by 0.4%, easing consumer prices to 4.2% for the year to April. Halving the fuel excise has mainly contributed to the result, which has flowed to smaller increases in the cost of housing, transportation and food. Treasurer Jim Chalmers says it's a welcome reprieve.
23: We've had an inflation challenge in our economy, which is made worse by the war in the Middle East.
22: The opposition's Tim Wilson argues the only way inflation will come down is if the government cuts its own spending.
24: Inflation persists. It started before the Iran crisis.
22: About 90% of economists believe the latest CPI data will encourage the Reserve Bank to keep interest rates on hold.
1: The digital skills of Australian students are at a two-decade low despite near universal screen use. The Australian Curriculum Assessment and Reporting Authority has found just half of Year 6 students reach the proficient standard for information communication technology. ACARA's Stephen Neal says it shows digital access does not equate to literacy.
25: So we have seen a decline the really interesting thing, and also I guess which we all see, is that student usage going up. So we're seeing that students are on devices more.
1: Triple murderer Erin Patterson's court appeal date has been set for August. She's trying to overturn her convictions in the Mushroom case, claiming a miscarriage of justice during her trial in Morwell in Victoria. The DPP has also appealed against her sentence, arguing a non-parole period of 33 years is inadequate. And a man has been charged with harassing Australian singer-songwriter Delta Goodrum online. The 33-year-old is accused of using a carriage service to menace, harass or offend. Now turning to 5AA Sport, and the Crows return to the track today. Isaac Rankin didn't take part in the session. Adelaide have the bye this round. Their next game is Thursday week against the Cats. Essendon's search for its next coach is beginning, with James Hurd declaring he'd love the job. The Premiership captain apologising for his role in their decline during the supplements saga and promising he's learned from the debacle. Essendon icon Kevin Sheedy has reiterated his position in backing Hurd to return to the Bombers.
26: I think that if you can let the past be gone, I think that there's not a lot of great possible coaches out there. Mm. So the coaching sort of ranks it, and it's very difficult to find a great coach.
1: All AFL players will wear black armbands for Neil Danaher this round, with a moment of silence to be observed prior to each match. And Game 1 in the State of Origin series is being played tonight in Sydney. Now the 5AA forecast, down to 11 tonight, cloudy tomorrow 18, Friday showers increasing 19, Saturday showers 17, 17 again on Sunday. Right now, it's 14 degrees on 5AA, always Adelaide.
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0: Thanks for tuning in on this Wednesday night, the 27th day of May. Tracy Eend is here from the Belair Pharmacy. We're talking all things health. We are sending some love publicly to great medical professionals that have been in your life. Might be a family doctor, might be some medical attention you've had. We want to hear about it. Last week was World Family Doctor Week. So if there's anyone you need to shout out from an Adelaide or South Australian point of view who has done you well, we want to hear about it tonight on the show. If you have a generic health question for Tracy, you're welcome to join us with that as well too. 8223 0000. Marion said, Tracy, any chance we can have someone on the show regarding eye health?
18: Oh, I could ask Dr. Niladri Saha to come back on with me. He came on air last year.
0: Okay.
18: You were on afternoon.
0: Right,
18: so Matthew was here.
0: Okay.
18: Yeah, and he was amazing. So I will send him a message tomorrow, Marion, and see if he'll rejoin me.
0: Because Marion went to the optometrist, had some thorough testing, non-proliferative diabetic retinopathy.
18: Yeah.
0: So she's now on the way to one of the public hospitals. P.S. Love to your mum.
18: Oh, bless.
0: Anne's also been at the Royal Park Urgent Care. Staff were great. Lovely and gentle-mannered doctor. Name unknown. The triage nurse, though, made me feel like I was being scolded. It was like the old school matron. Otherwise, very impressed.
18: Oh, the treatment nurse was certainly amazing. I didn't meet anyone else, but she was just the nicest lady.
0: Sometimes I like an old school nurse. You know, a bit of old school discipline.
18: Okay, that's way too much information.
0: Jenny says, sending love to your mum, first and foremost.
18: Thank you.
0: Her mother had a fall, broke her hip.
18: Yeah.
0: Family doctor for 45 years. Now the kids and grandchildren see Dr. Mick.
18: That's
0: shout
18: gorgeous.
0: Out to Daniel from the Salisbury Ambulance Centre 5 years ago for his care and understanding with the situation we found ourselves in. And living alone, her biggest fear is if she falls. Every time she goes to the back or front now when she's gardening, takes a phone with her.
18: Yep.
0: Smart.
18: Keep it within reach, though.
0: Good on you, Jen. Thank you for that. Robert from Seaton, you're speaking to Tracy Eend.
4: Bonjour, Tracy. Bonjour.
18: Hi, Robert. Hi, how are you?
4: Well, thanks, you both. Lovely. Before I ask my question, Leith.
0: Yes, Robert.
4: 48, you poor young tired fella. Because of my failing health, I had to stop jitter jumping at 48.
0: Well, and, 50 feels like a big number, so.
4: It can be. Mm. And I just turned 64, you poor tired fella. And I had to stop moshing when I was 48 because of my failing health.
0: Yeah, well, I stopped 20 years ago.
4: Because of my excessive weight, I didn't crowd surf until I was 43.
0: I've never crowd surfed. Have you ever crowd surfed, Tracy?
18: Not likely.
0: I could see that.
4: Yeah, yeah. So anyway, yes. And you say it falls. Last November, that's why Ace Frehley from Kiss passed away. He had a fall.
0: Yeah, that's true. Molly Meldrum, of course, has poor health because of a fall too.
18: Yeah.
0: So you've got to be careful.
4: Yes.
0: Got to be very careful.
18: And it's such a common problem.
0: Mm.
4: Yeah, yeah. I'm a lot younger than others, a lot older than some, but I'm getting concerned for my health,
0: yep.
4: Especially with the slow onset of dementia.
0: Yeah, you got
4: to
0: be careful.
4: As I'm 100% alone, got no one I can talk to. But that's irrelevant. That's all right. I'm acclimatising it, and I'll just keep adjusting. Tracy, my question is, I drink now herbal teas.
18: Mm-hmm.
4: Does the antioxidant change when you let it cool down?
18: It shouldn't do.
4: Yeah.
18: Not if it's because it's been heated at the beginning. So it shouldn't.
4: Oh, yes.
18: it shouldn't actually change a lot.
0: So it's not like you're boiling out the any oxidants, are you?
18: No, but like things like you've got to be a bit careful with, you know, cooking certain things because you can destroy B vitamins, particularly any water-soluble vitamins by the cooking process. So, but if you're using herbal teas and putting them into hot water, it shouldn't make any difference after they cool down. If, you know, you'd have to drink a lot of tea really to get a medicinal effect from the herbals, but anything that's got an antioxidant or, you know, hibiscus teas high in vitamin C, things like that, they're all going to add, they're a lot healthier pick than pick, you know, having six coffees a day or you know, alcohol, soft drink, things like that. It's just amazing.
0: So there's not necessarily a medicinal benefit for it, but it's a lot better than the alternative.
18: Look, there's a health benefit. I don't know that I'd say at a medicinal level. Okay. You'd have to drink a reasonable amount, but any nutrients you add to your diet in what you consume in general is going to be a positive. So any antioxidant or vitamin mineral effect is going to be great. But also the hydration. Herbal teas go towards your 2 litres a day.
0: Yes, get the water in. Correct. Robert, thank you for the call. Excellent question for Tracy there. So ginger and hibiscus warm apparently extracts the flavour, while mint and chamomile are excellent when they're iced. More refreshing.
18: Yeah, you can keep your chamomile tea.
0: Not a fan?
18: Oh, God, no. Okay. Yuck. Mint, peppermint tea, though, is all right.
0: John, good. You got a question for Tracy Yeend.
5: Yeah, hi, Lethal.
18: Hi, John.
5: Again. Tracy, how are you? Hi, Tracy.
18: I just thought I heard you on the way in.
5: Yeah, I think you might
0: It's like an echo chamber here.
5: Tracy, I was asking, it's epic. Is it safe? Would you recommend, like, I'm in okay health. Like, I've never been a smoker, and I've touched on it, not much of a drinker, a bit of it. And I don't drink now, so, you know, that's basically not an issue. And all the rest of it. Eating some Subway, I've tried to drink Subway as a takeaway maybe once or twice a week. Italian man tea, beautiful.
0: Yep. Is it healthy?
18: Yeah. Are you using it for diabetes?
5: No, I have not got diabetes. I'm lucky. But just to lose some weight.
18: Look, I think there is a place for semaglutide, which is the drug, in health and medicine. I think there are things. Look, do we know it's safe? It's still a relatively new drug, so I think it's something to watch, like anything, see where it goes, what it does. Do I think it's been a bit overused and abused? Probably, because, you know, everyone wanted it just for weight loss. My only concerns with that is where does it end? Because if it's used for diabetes and look, it softens the food noise, all of those things. So there's lots of positives. But what happens when you stop it? Like any diet, what happens when you stop it? If you've not changed the behaviours you know, your appetite comes back and all the rest of it, is it going to have a rebound effect where you go back to where you started, or do you, you know, they're now talking about things like microdosing and stuff.
0: Yep.
18: These are all really good conversations to have with your doctor. But the things that I would look at with Ozempic are it slows down appetite. So anytime, even with time-restricted eating and things, you're restricting nutrition. Your body still needs a certain amount of vitamins, minerals, antioxidants, amino acids and things every day to function normally.
0: Yep.
18: So if you're putting less in, are you getting the ingredients you need? So we know that it interferes a bit with B12, which is something you'd want to watch. You could do your dosing of B12 sublingually under the tongue so it bypasses the gut, goes straight into the bloodstream, and that's a healthy way potentially to get your B12, or alternately you can talk to your doctor about having it injected. I like there's some good quality V12s you can get for sublingual under the tongue. So that's something I'd look at, because if you know a drug's going to affect B12, long-term low B12 is not healthy for your brain at all.
0: So best for John to speak to his GP?
18: Yep. And the other things you've got to watch are your fluid levels, because people don't stay well hydrated because the noise is down, and it can also affect your electrolytes a bit. So just if you're conscious of the things that can affect and you do the things to support it, there's ways to, you know, potentially use it more safely. But yeah, they're big conversations to have with your doctor about long term, you know, what's the plan?
0: Mm.
18: Because are you just going to stay on it while you lose some weight? But what happens when you stop? And I think these are things we're going to learn about in the next few years, is because we haven't seen a lot of the other end.
0: The other issue, John Foyer, is the cost.
5: Yeah.
0: It's about $350 to $600.
18: Well, you'd get the semaglutide for weight loss is called Wegovy. So
0: Wegovy,
5: right?
18: Ozempic's the form.
5: My doctor told me about $150 a month, so I could see that clear. Yeah. I couldn't afford $600 a month, but
18: no,
5: $150.
18: You're right. There's other drugs like terpetazide and stuff that are a lot dearer. They start at sort of the high threes and go up from there. But yeah, certainly, and supply seems to be pretty reasonable as well. So, you know, that's what I say. Make a list of questions. I'm more than happy to, you know, talk to you about the nutritional side at any point. And for some people, you know, who've tried everything to lose weight and it's just not happening, you know, for a lot of postmenopausal women particularly, your whole metabolism changes when those hormones move out. And it's so much harder to lose weight for a lot of people. So, you know, if it's going to help, but Do I agree with people going straight on that without attempting to change their diet, their, you know, exercise, things like that? They're still really important factors in our health and well-being, not just for weight, but for overall health.
0: Johnny, good luck. Speak to the doctor. Let us know how you go. Just before we get to the break, so they talk about Ozempic face. You know, this is, you're seeing people now that are on it, some people, and they're really gaunt. What's the deal with the muscle? Because does the muscle
18: affects muscle as well as well as fat, so it can cause the loss in both. So
0: you got to supplement that too. Make sure you're doing your exercise and everything else, so that it's not just
18: And if you lose melting fat out of your face,
0: hard to get that back.
18: Well, you find there's a lot of people that are overweight that actually have less wrinkles because they have that fat there in the skin layer, but you lose weight and they start to look more wrinkly.
0: Yeah.
18: Because that's,
0: See, and then you can look unhealthy, you know, like, and not to pick on her because she's not listening. I don't think she listens to the show on the app, but Sharon Osbourne looks awful.
18: I saw
0: because she's too skinny
18: the other day. And I think, you know, there's the other thing too, is people with either body dysmorphia or eating disorders and things like that. Once again, go on that, but where does it stop? And how does it stop? And how do you safely navigate that? I think there's lots of questions, but certainly from my point of view, I'd just say to people about the B12, the hydration. Protein is really important because of the muscle loss.
0: Yes.
18: So making sure you're getting adequate protein in your diet and hydration.
0: Come to my place for some red meat. 18 minutes after 9, Tracy Yend is here. Got a health question? More on that next.
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0: And Tracy Yean from the Bel Air Pharmacy. Got a health question for us, 8223 0000. Comment you'd like to make, everything from weight loss medication to falls to celebrating great medical work. Last week was World Family Doctor Week, and there was a specific day for that too. Have you had a situation where you've had a doctor in your life that you've had for an extended period of time? Or we often hear sometimes how bad health places can be. Sometimes hospitals cop it for lack of pillows or pretty ordinary food, some bad service.
18: I've worked in hospitals most of my adult life, yeah. So yes.
0: You're familiar with that. But if you get a good bit of service, we should pay that the respect that it deserves too, because we're very thankful for anyone who works in that field.
18: Absolutely. And, you know, whilst I don't get unwell very often because I work really hard at that, I, back in 2000, had to have an acoustic neuroma removed, which is why my balance is terrible. But I had Dr. Michael Schultz, ENT, and neurosurgeon Nick Vrodos, Dr. Nick Vrodos. They were amazing. They were like the team. And whilst the surgery wasn't, it was long, it was about 11 and a half hours, they were amazing. And their care leading up to and post was nothing short of phenomenal. And they were just two amazing doctors.
0: Yeah. And that right across the medical field too, I think. Like we've got an orthodontist, Dr. Cherry, who's, because most people hate going to the dentist. Most people are afraid of a dentist. As you know, my sister-in-law, Melissa's a dentist.
18: Dentist, yes.
0: But Dr. Cherry's one of those ones too that, you know, just puts people at ease, because most people sort of get dragged kicking and screaming to dentists. So if you can find a good one, you hang on for dear life.
18: You do.
0: Harry said, Tracy, my family doctor just retired after 44 years.
18: Oh, that's hard, isn't it?
0: Icon Cancer Centre at Windsor Gardens, diagnosed 5 years ago with stage 4 prostate cancer. Excellent treatment, and I am now in remission.
18: Congratulations. That's a beautiful story.
0: Well done.
18: Thank you for sharing.
0: 44 years.
18: And I think that's hard with, you know, and I've you know, stories with aging. I've had a couple of people ring me out of desperation saying they've tried to find a new medical practice, but they won't take anyone new over the age of 65. Then I hear other things about, you know, people go, oh, I'm going to have to pick a younger doctor so they're here with me for the rest of my journey, because that's unfortunate with a family doctor, because you usually go and, you know, your doctor's already at a certain age. And
0: do you know what I find funny now? So Meredith works in this doctor surgery where there's a number. If we specifically want her, we'll just book in and wait, whether it's telehealth or to go and see her in the flesh. But sometimes, you know, you just need urgent attention. I need this. Then you go to someone else, don't you? Whereas maybe in the past, that's right. In the past, it was always like, well, the family doctor is there. I can get more people busier suburbs, you probably can't get to see the doctor you want as often as you want.
18: Absolutely. It is hard to get into some health professionals and some doctors, and there's a big wait list. You know, someone rang me the other day saying they're going to see a neurologist, but the earliest they could get in was August, not this year.
0: Oh.
18: Next year.
0: Yeah, wow.
18: And you're like, really? It shows the complexities of health now that, you know, there is so many much more chronic illness and aging population that the demand is huge.
0: And you know how doctor surgery is at like 5 to 9. If you ring early, you might get the one or two free appointments they have for the day at the surgery.
18: You are now call number 19.
0: That's right. And then if you get Meredith in one of those, you feel like you've won Lotto. Because it's like you're just expecting any random. It's the best. This one said, Tracy, I can commend the rehab outpatient physio boss at Flinders Medical Centre.
18: Awesome.
0: This is from Stephen of Aberfoyle Park. Guided me and a group of other orthopaedic patients through the gym, the physio, the exercises, over 12 sessions to get my severely infected arthritic left knee to 90% plus. And now currently Meredith in one of those, you feel like you've won Lotto. Because it's like you're just expecting any random. It's the best. This one said, Tracy, I can commend the rehab outpatient physio boss at Flinders Medical Centre.
18: Awesome.
0: This is from Stephen of Aberfoyle Park. Guided me and a group of other orthopaedic patients through the gym, the physio, the exercises, over 12 sessions to get my severely infected arthritic

0: says Stephen.
1: How good's that?
0: What I hope is that Adelaide is the kind of town where people hear this. Someone's going to hear that Glenn, who works at the Flinders Medical Centre in the Rehab Outpatient Physio Group, will say, hey, you got a bit of love on the radio last night, which would be nice. I hope that gets back to him, Stephen. This one said, Tracy, every time I eat fruit, my liver enzymes go up. I've also got fatty liver. Is this due to too much fructose and carbohydrates?
1: It's a good question. Fatty liver is due to high sugar, and a lot of fruit actually has high sugar, even though it has lots of nutrients. So, obviously, some have more sugar than others, like your grapes, your watermelon, your ripe stone fruit. The riper fruit is, the more sugar it has.
0: Mm-hmm.
1: Things like your pears and apples are lower sugar. So, but too much sugar is the cause of fatty liver, not fats. So avoid sugar. It's usually processed sugars and horrible, you know, sugars. Mm-hmm. But if you've already got that condition and then have a high fruit intake, that might contribute to things playing up.
0: There you go. Greg from Craigmore, you got a question or a comment for Tracy, Greg?
2: Yes, mate, I've got a question.
1: Hey, Greg.
2: What can I do? Hello. What can I do about varicose veins? My mother committed suicide when I was a young bloke because there was this was in the early 60s.
1: That's so sad.
2: Been to my doctor and all he's given me is some cream.
1: Yeah.
2: And it sort of quinds it down a little bit, but it's just. Terrible. You just can't stop scratching. An itch is just unbelievable.
1: They're very uncomfortable, and you probably need to keep sort of jumping up and down to get seen. There are some creams that can help. You could potentially use things like compression stockings and things as well. That might help a little bit. What's your skin integrity like? Is your skin really dry as well?
2: Oh, it's not too bad. I've got olive type.
1: Yeah, but is the actual
0: is it
1: skin
0: moisture
1: on,
0: or is dry and flaky?
2: A little bit flaky, but not too bad compared to my legs.
1: But that would make you itchy if the skin was dry as well. So I would, you know, not while you certainly don't put anything on the bottom of your feet, but sometimes using oils instead of creams or a natural cream that's got an oil base into the legs, because the skin's a fat soluble layer. So putting, you know, making sure your legs are well moisturized and that skin's not flaky, because that'll make things 10 times worse. But if the veins are really bad, yeah, there's creams, but you kind of should get escalated at that point.
0: Go see your GP.
1: Who does the legs
0: for the, what kind of, is there a leg surgeon or is there a vein surgeon who looks after that kind of stuff?
1: I'm trying to think. Mum saw one.
0: But no, you probably need a referral
1: you
0: for that
1: anyway.
0: You
1: need a referral for the specialist. Okay. So, but if it's bothering you that much, but make sure the skin integrity is good, because dry skin will make you itchy quicker than anything.
0: Yep.
1: But if the varicose veins are that bad, they're making you itchy, I think you need to just keep going back.
0: Yep. Just jump up and down, as you say, try and get some relief.
1: Could be a combo of both.
0: Thank you, Greg. Good luck with it. We had a family member had varicose veins and used to get them blasted and operated on and all. That's a big deal.
1: You can get them stripped and stuff, which is a horrible.
0: Really
1: and two,
0: big deal.
1: You can sometimes have some of the smaller veins that are close to the surface. If you knock them, they can bleed, things like that. So they can cause quite a lot of grief. And that's why, it might be worth, you know, if you're at risk of that happening, making sure you've got some compression stockings or tubey grip or something like that on them, just to protect them from bumping.
0: Yes.
1: But yeah, if it's got that bad, I would be asking for another review.
0: Yeah, for sure. Good luck, Greg. Thank you for that. Sandra, you're speaking to Tracy Yeend.
3: Hi, Tracy.
1: Hi, Sandra. How are you?
3: I'm good, thank you. How are you?
1: Excellent, thank you.
3: You haven't heard it got any more information about the amyloid. Cerebral amyloid.
1: I do not, no.
3: No.
1: And sorry, I have been a bit crazy life-wise.
0: Oh, she moved house on us, Sandra, and it's taken up all her time.
1: We've had birthdays, Mother's Day, moving.
0: Mum falling over.
1: Settlement, Mum falling over 21st. That's just May.
3: There's actually no doctors in South Australia that treat her.
1: None?
3: None.
1: That's probably why I can't find any info on it.
3: Yeah, true. I've been referred. I've got a fabulous neurologist at Flinders, and he's referred me to another neurologist who specialises in memory. But I haven't been there yet.
1: Okay.
3: I'll let you know when I do.
1: Please do.
3: Have

0: ever heard of the virtual hospital in Adelaide?
1: No. Where's the virtual hospital?
0: It isn't. You sit in your lounge.
1: Well, it's virtual. That would make sense.
0: Yeah. I rang for an ambulance one day. I've got type 1 diabetes and things were out of control. I knew I'd done everything I could, but I wasn't happy with what was going on. So I rang the ambos up and they put me through to the paramedic.
1: Mm-hmm.
0: And the paramedic asked me lots and lots of questions and he said, well, I don't know. You seem to be doing everything right. I think I'm going to refer you to the virtual hospital. So the virtual hospital is actually up at the old Mitsubishi site and it is a hospital, but it doesn't have any beds, literally. And he said to me, you'll be put through to a receptionist to start with to get all your details, and then they'll put you in the waiting room and then the doctor will come and see you. So you're sitting in your chair at home.
2: And wow.
0: The doctor came online. They said, don't hang up, just keep holding on. And the doctor came on and talked to me for quite a while and went through everything and said, well, and they can refer you on, or they can refer people to come to you, or they can refer you to x-rays or, you know, scans or anything.
2: How
0: from
2: fabulous.
0: Home.
1: Are you FaceTiming Sandra so they can see you, or is it just verbal?
0: Yes, it is.
1: Okay.
0: Yeah.
2: But that means to be able to do that too. Like there's a lot of people in the older generation that wouldn't know how to FaceTime.
0: Yeah. Really need to see what
2: correct.
0: You know, symptoms your face has got.
1: Yeah.
0: But yeah, she talked to me for ages and she said, well, I think you're doing everything right. And they eventually rang my specialist up and referred me back to them, but they kept saying, any more problems, just ring back. You've got to go through the ambulance service.
1: Okay.
2: Yeah. How good's that?
0: You don't get a phone number or anything, but, you know, I'm sitting here with my feet up, my cup of coffee, and having a doctor's consulting.
1: Wow.
0: It is amazing.
2: A bit nicer than emergency.
1: Way more comfortable than emergency seats, I would imagine, Sandra.
0: Oh, no, and better company than emergency.
1: Yeah,
0: that's an interesting place to spend time.
2: Buy one, get one free.
1: Oh, man. And you watch everyone else walk in and go, I'm getting so shunted down the list. You know, the triage gets busier and busier.
0: But people with the mental health conditions and they've got two security guards on.
1: Yeah, that's true.
2: That times have changed,
1: yeah,
2: that's
1: that is
2: for sure.
1: True.
0: I know. And so, they bring out...
1: Sorry to interrupt. What's the number for that? Do you ring a traditional kind of 000 number?
0: No, there's no number. You have to be referred to it.
1: Oh, right. Okay.
0: I got onto it through the ambulance service.
1: Okay. Yep.
2: Such a good idea.
0: I know the person that set it up and he's managing all. He's working there now. But, it's amazing and it would save a lot of hospital visits. And, you know, if you've got something that needs an x-ray, you still don't go to the hospital. They refer you to your local x-ray place or, whatever you need.
1: Yeah, good stuff. Amazing.
0: I believe they can also send you out equipment if you need crutches or things like that. So, yeah, it's amazing.
2: Such a fabulous idea.
1: It's like Uber Medical. They'll just send you some crutches. That's amazing. Sandra, thanks for bringing it to our attention. Did not know.
2: No, but I want everyone to send you a text right now.
1: Yes.
2: Because we need support to make sure these urgent care clinics get another nurse and another doctor or two.
1: Yeah, we do. And this might be controversial. Maybe this is just me before we get to it. Can you hang around, by the way? More calls and questions. I've never had great luck with locums. I much prefer to see someone in an actual... That's just maybe us. Maybe we've been unlucky and our local locums haven't been great. But it's just one of those things where I go... Oh.
2: I've never had to call certainly not as a parent or whatever. I haven't had to call a locum.
1: I'd much prefer the virtual than the locum.
2: Never called a virtual.
1: Mm.
2: Had a telehealth this is how crazy life was with COVID.
1: Mm-hmm.
2: I got bitten by a redback spider.
1: Mm.
2: On my hand, and the first day, like, it was just itchy down my thumb.
1: Yep.
2: Then it went across my palm, up my little finger, and then across. And I've got a photo. My hand went almost black.
1: Mm.
2: And it was really, like, super painful.
1: Yeah.
2: So I had to have a telehealth over COVID.
1: What's the point?
2: Well, he couldn't see my hands.
1: But you can on the virtual. You can do, you know what? Only problem, you screenshot, and then everyone will see it.
2: Oh, God, no, I don't know that I got any empathy.
1: Okay. No.
2: I was offered pain relief and antibiotics, and I went, okay, I could have kind of whacked that up.
1: Correct, yeah. Thanks for nothing. Tracy Andy's here. Got a health question. More next.
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4: Tracy Yand is here from the Bel Air Pharmacy. She's been kind enough to hang around, take more of your questions, of which there are many on a variety of medical fronts. This one on the text said, Tracy, Dr. Andrew Fuller, South Terrace Urology. Yep. Amazing urologist. Caring, compassionate, and a great robotic surgeon. He is the best. Thank you for that.
5: I love it.
4: Peter says, my liver GGT count is 270. Had an ultrasound today and it picked up just a fatty liver. I'm a full-blown alcoholic.
5: Yeah, alcohol is one of the biggest causes of that raised GGT.
4: So if they get off the grog, it'll bring the GGT down?
5: Well, the liver is one of the only organs that can kind of regenerate.
4: Yeah. Filter itself out.
5: As long as you've got about 10% functioning, but can help. But massive lifestyle changes, massive dietary changes, because you think, you know, alcohol is just sugar. Mm. So
4: give up the demon drink.
5: Yep.
4: Lorraine says, Tracy, please don't talk about the dentist. I made myself a nice pizza today. The crust was very crusty and I broke my second to front tooth.
5: No.
4: The other side, when it happened, cost me $5,000. I'm so scared of a dentist and the bill.
5: How do people afford that?
4: They don't.
5: I was in the line at supermarket today behind a lady and beautifully dressed, but she was obviously on a pension and she only had a few like veggies and things.
4: Mm-hmm.
5: And and it didn't add up to a lot. And I actually really felt for her because you could see the worry in her face about mm-hmm. how much it was going to add up to. And I thought, that's horrible.
4: I got friends at home who don't earn a lot of money because, you know, the jobs in the country don't pay as well as in the city and they are missing teeth. And we've spoken about it and we just cannot afford dental care.
5: So, and that's why people go to Bali and Thailand and things and have dental care because it's more affordable.
4: Yep. It's a life that we will just get by without a tooth here and a tooth there, which is heartbreaking, really. It shouldn't be. You understand the expertise and it's 7 to 10 years of study, so dentists deserve what they get. But let's go $5,000 for a tooth.
5: It's a lot of money.
4: Crazy. Peter from Athol Park, you're speaking to Tracy Yend.
6: Hello. You just read out my text message about...
4: sorry, Pete.
5: GGT.
6: That's all right. GGT. Now, as I said in that message, I had an ultrasound today and basically I thought my numbers were up. But she said, look, you've got a fatty liver. I've been an alcoholic for about, 40, 45 years. Now, when I say alcoholic, it doesn't mean when I get up in the morning I have vodka in my cornflakes, mm-hmm. right? I get a cup of coffee, breakfast. I don't want to drink until 4 or 5 in the afternoon.
4: Yep.
6: Okay, so whereas if you're addicted to, say, ice or meth or whatever, as soon as you get up, that's the first thing you want. So with my body, it's like, so when it comes to 4 or 5 o'clock, because I've been semi-retired for 5 months. So when I used to work, you know, start at 6, finish at 4, okay, it's beer o'clock.
5: Yeah, so your body clock, a lot of habit going on there.
6: Mm. Yeah, so your body clock get used to after 4 o'clock, that's when the grog comes in. Not at 1 p.m., not at 11 a.m. So I had my ultrasound today and I said to the lady, I said, is there anything sinister? Because my GGT is 270. That's pretty high because it's supposed to be between 0 and 50. And she said, well, it's fatty, but you know you haven't got cirrhosis or cancer or nothing like that.
5: That's good.
6: But the thing is too, I have to explain. I've got a high iron count. I've got the gene which is called hemochromatosis.
5: Yep.
6: So that that elevates your GGT in your liver.
5: It certainly does. It can damage your liver if it stays high for too long.
6: Yeah, but when I had my ultrasound today, I was expecting basically, you know, just you know, write my will out. But she said, look, there's nothing on this on what I've scanned with you today that suggests you're in grave danger. So for me, that was like basically, if I was in grave danger, I would just keep drinking until I die. But by having that news, as of next week, I'm gonna start with 4 days alcohol free.
4: Well done.
5: Just distract yourself and well come done. Up with something that you do at those times that you're busy.
6: And I went to hospital a few years ago, and they gave me a drug called diazepam.
5: Yep, diazepam.
6: Yeah, which is supposed to ease your alcohol withdrawals.
5: Right.
6: So I will start taking them next Monday.
5: Yep.
6: And just have at least 4 days.
4: Well, Peter, we're proud of you, because anyone with addiction, it's a disease. You know, there's no judgment here. A lot of people are suffering, and for whatever reason, that is the cards that you've been dealt. So the fact that you're aware of it, you've been given another chance.
5: And you're making some really valid choices.
4: Yeah, well done. Good luck with it, Pete. Let us know how you go. We'll be interested to follow you, and hopefully others will follow your lead too. Thank you, Peter. Good luck with that. Yeah, that's got to be hard, waking up, knowing the problem and yet not being able to do it. And smokers are the same.
5: It's exactly the same.
4: And food eaters are the same.
5: What you've got to remember is often, you know, it's only addressed at that level where you've got to look at what's the underlying. Yeah. It's always the substance is usually secondary to some sort of trauma, emotion, whatever.
4: Mm-hmm.
5: So you've got to deal with that part too.
4: Amber from North Haven, Tracy End is here. G'day, Tracy. Hi, Amber.
5: Hello.
4: Nope, we've lost Amber. She was going to talk the Royal Emergency Unit experience. We'll try and get to Amber if we can before we go. You can't go wrong with Dr. Wong at Salisbury, apparently a legendary doctor in that part.
5: Oh, how gorgeous.
4: Thank you for that. Tracy Janine asks, my grandson gave me his cold, trying to get rid of it sooner rather than later. Is it safe to take Fusion cold and flu tablets twice a day as well as taking bioceutical Armour Force? Can I take up to 2 tablets of Armour Force with the Fusion tablets, please?
5: You probably don't need to. You're probably just wasting money because they do similar things.
4: Okay, so one or the other?
5: One or the other.
4: I know you can't do brands, but is there one that would be...
5: No, I can't do brands. No, they're very similar ingredients. So I think you're probably wasting money, but have a look too at your zinc, your C and your D. So vitamin D is, you know, immune as well.
4: Mm-hmm.
5: Even low iron will affect your immune, but zinc, C and D, and you can get them all in one formula. So don't just do the herbs. Make sure you do, you know, get the biochemistry right as well. There's so much research on zinc and C reducing the severity and duration of colds and other.
4: Senega and ammonia?
5: All yours.
4: All right, there you go.
5: That steals your soul, that stuff.
4: Good luck, Janine.
5: I still cannot fathom to this day, and how long have I known you, that you can take that happily, but you can't eat a carrot.
4: Yeah, I think I told you I was drinking it. I think you're only meant to gargle it, and I was swallowing it whole.
5: No, you swallow it.
4: Okay. Someone told me you gargle, but. Yeah, no, it's rough.
5: It's kind of a hint in the name, what's
4: but,
5: in it.
4: But I felt better. I did feel better. Let's try again. Stole Amber from soul. North Haven, Tracy Yee is here.
7: Yeah, sorry. It's probably my daughter always tells me off. She said I flattened the phone to my ear and my ear turns it off anyway. Are you there?
5: Hi, Amber.
7: Oh, God, sorry. Yeah, Tracy and me. Now, I had a very good experience with Royal Park Emergency.
5: Excellent.
7: I had a fall on the laundry cement floor.
5: Ouch.
7: And hurt my wrist, and I didn't think anything about it. But after 5 days, my daughter said, Mum, look at your wrist, you know. And she took me there, and of course, because it's got the x-rays and that down below, and of course it was, they rang me that afternoon and said, we've booked you in for tomorrow at the RA. It was badly broken and I ended up getting a plate put in, but
5: Amber,
7: they organised it all.
5: It's got sounds a bit like me being told 5 days later.
7: Oh, Well, yes, it does. Yeah. Well, I'm nearly 70 and I don't like to bother her. She's busy.
5: That's got such a familiar ring to it.
7: Oh, dear. But anyway, but at the Royal, the doctor and everything, they were wonderful. But, yeah, they sent me home and, yeah, but I got a phone call that afternoon. They'd made the appointment. They booked me in and I went in. It was, 2 days later and had a plate put in.
5: Wow.
7: I know.
5: No, they get 5 stars from me too, Amber. They were absolutely amazing at Royal Park Urgent Care.
7: I've put so many people onto them and they've had very good experience. Now, my daughter had one of these. She'd kill me if she knew I was talking to you, but she wouldn't be listening.
4: No, we won't tell her. All of Adelaide won't tell her, but we're sweet.
7: No, well, she starts very early in the morning, so she'll be asleep by now. But anyway, she was, long story short, but she witnessed an accident and the young boy died and she took water and blankets and blah, blah, blah. And then after that night, she couldn't breathe and blah, blah, blah. And so she rang the ambulance and they talked her down sort of thing. And they put her on to this other, that wasn't a computer call because it was phone to phone, but they put her through to this other department and they took it their time and because it was a panic attack, of course.
4: Yeah, of course.
7: And they took their time. She thinks it was half an hour. She's not sure, but they talked her through it and told her how to breathe and but she was diverted from the ambulance to I forget what she, it was something else. Yeah, and so I think that's something similar. And which is a great idea because instead of using up ambulances,
4: you can do it virtually.
7: Obviously, they're trained to recognise panic attacks.
5: Yeah, there's a mental health triage unit. Well done. And stuff as well.
4: So Amber, thank you for that. Great to hear that you're feeling better, and well done to your daughter too for that. I mean, that's difficult, but this is what often happens. You hear the negatives of the health industry.
5: I know.
4: It's nice to hear some positives.
5: It is, and don't wait 5 days next time, Amber.
4: No, you and Tracy's mum. 9:50, short break and we'll wrap up with Tracy next.
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4: Mel Usher coming up very shortly with the latest 5AA news, but Tracy Yeend is here from the Bel Air Pharmacy. Tina from Paradise will be our last call. Tina, you're speaking to Tracy.
14: Oh, hello, Lee. How are you going?
4: Hey, Tina.
5: Hi, Tina.
14: Yeah, thank you very much for talking to me. Yeah, I understand how that Peter bloke is.
4: Mm-hmm.
14: Yeah, I've been through a lot in my life as well. And I'm just getting worse and worse.
4: In terms of alcohol, you're talking?
14: Yeah, I'm hurting all my family.
4: Mm-hmm.
14: So badly. So I just want to talk to you because I know you're a very nice person.
4: Well, we're happy to talk to you. I'm not sure we are the right people for you to... Have you spoken to someone about it, about trying to get some help, Tina?
14: Yeah, I have, but I just don't know anymore. Mm-hmm. Like,
4: what would you do, Tracy?
5: I would suggest to get some extra help.
4: Yep.
5: Obviously, if you've reached out and... I mean, it depends. Bottom line, do you want to get help?
14: Mm.
5: Yeah?
4: Yep.
5: So then it's worth trying again to reach out.
14: I have just been through so much stuff. Mm-hmm. Like, I'm not just like making excuses, but I've had to go see so many different doctors, urologists, gastrologists, everything.
4: No, Tina, there's no judgment here. Like, everyone's got a story. And there is no judgment as to why you do what you do. We want to help you and put you on the right path so that you can speak to someone about it. I mean, we're happy to talk to you from, you know, just an interaction point of view, if that would help. But I think if you want to do something about it more seriously, I mean,
5: absolutely,
4: there are people who are experts in this field.
5: And there are. And they do have helplines with AA.
4: Yep.
5: So Alcoholics Anonymous.
4: Yep.
5: They have helplines, people that can talk to you. You can call Mental Health Triage. They might be able to point you in the right direction. But, yeah, I think, you know, places like AA and that do really good job.
4: Yeah.
5: Your GP is always your first port of call. If they haven't obviously listened or helped you out, I'd potentially go back and try again or get a second opinion, because if someone comes to me and they're reaching out for help.
4: Yep.
5: Yeah. So, and what I can offer, Tina, because obviously it's not my area of expertise, but I'm more than happy to have a big chat with you next Monday or Tuesday, and we can make a plan. We can access some pathways for you. And, you know, sometimes it's easier to walk through the journey with someone, you know,
4: With
5: kind
4: experience.
5: Of around.
4: Yep.
5: Yeah.
4: Tina, thank you. I'm going to put you back to Madeline. We'll give you all the details so you can speak to Tracy early next week, and then we'll put you on the right path. But the first step you've done calling in is the most important step. So
5: well done because that was very brave of you, Tina. And that's why I say I'm more than happy to have a big conversation and help you navigate where you need to go.
4: For people like Tina, or for anyone, Tracy, who would like to come and see you or would like to speak to you on the phone and talk to you about their own medical issues, what do we need to know?
5: Easy to find. I'm now at Bel Air Pharmacy, which is 10 Main Road, Bel Air, right next door to the award-winning Banana Boogie Bakery.
4: Mm-hmm.
5: And I'm there on a Monday and a Tuesday between sort of 9 and 4.30. You can pop in. There is no charge to come and have a chat with me. Mm-hmm. If you can't get in, because I know it's not everyone's side of town, give us a call on 8278 1961, and we can have a chat. And like I say, I might not be the right person to you, but I'm obviously not overly shy, and I'm more than happy to reach out and help.
4: And you have a village.
5: I have a village as well. Yep. So there might be, you know, someone I can lean on to ask advice to help you as well. So it is hard, but I'm really proud of Tina. That would have been really tough call to make.
4: Yeah,
5: so,
4: well done. And Peter too.
5: And Peter.
4: Who's obviously going through something. Well done to you both. Thank you for that. And Tracy, thank you to you. Always lovely to see you.
5: Lovely to be here. Thank you.
4: Wish Calvin a happy 21st for us.
5: I can't believe it. How did that happen?
4: Go see your bank manager. Pay for that bar tab. Give our love and best wishes and good health to your mother.
5: Yeah, she doesn't know I told that story. So.
4: That's okay. if it's anything like my family, someone will tell her. And cheerio to Koo, who's good friends with my mother-in-law and tells her everything that's mentioned on the show, that I then get a call the next day. What did you say on air? It's like you talk for 5 hours sometimes, you know.
5: That's it.
4: You share. We're oversharers on the show, but that's what it's all about. Lovely to see you. We'll see you next Wednesday.
5: Thank you.
4: Tracy Yean, 10 o'clock news with Mel next.
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19: Down to 11 tonight, cloudy tomorrow 18. Good evening, I'm Mel Usher. It was a long day for firefighters at Rosewater. A large fire tearing through a home on Grand Junction Road. It started late morning. This woman telling 7 News she was nearby when it sparked.
20: The house was on fire. We had a lot of explosions. It sounded like gas bombs, gas cylinders.
19: An update today on the sale of the Whyalla Steelworks. The bidding process has come down to M Resources, based in Brisbane, and New Delhi's Jindal Steel. Australian firm BlueScope remain engaged with the right of a last offer. The successful bidder is expected to be announced within months. Premier Peter Malinauskas says the bidders are well-resourced and well-positioned to deliver a long-term, low-emission and modern steelmaking business.
21: Well, a lot of work ahead if we're going to realise the end game, which is a commercial, economic operation, making steel in this country using the magnetite and the ore that we have in the ground up the road here in Iron Knob in the Middleback Ranges, and combine it with gas that comes from Moomba. And rather than that gas getting exported by Santos, we're going to have it used here in Whyalla to make iron for ourselves.
19: Labor's overhaul of Australia's employment system has been broadly welcomed. More from Nelson Scott.
22: The government believes more needs to be done to help the long-term unemployed move off benefits and into work. There's concern the current one-size-fits-all mutual obligation approach is not working because providers are incentivised to focus on job-ready applicants. To address the issue, a new model is being developed which divides recipients into 3 streams based on their level of need. Employment Minister Amanda Rishworth claims it will give more support to those struggling to find a job,
23: so that they can share in the benefits and dignity of work.
22: The opposition's Jane Hume says the reform is overdue.
24: This is an admission by the government that their current employment services aren't working.
22: Business and welfare advocates have welcomed the changes.
19: The opposition claims the government has lost control of Australia's borders following the return of the latest group of ISIS brides. 7 women and 12 children have arrived in Sydney and Melbourne this week after leaving Syria. Labor says it has not assisted the group in their journey home. Liberal leader Angus Taylor says their return compromises community safety.
0: This is an act of surrender by this weak Prime Minister and this weak Immigration Minister. We need a government that gets control of our borders. We need people coming to our country who share our values.
19: RFK Jr. has gone viral. The video shows the controversial Kennedy and US Health and Human Services Secretary wrangling a pair of snakes on a patio. Now turning to 5AA sport, and Braden Cook is set to be rewarded for a breakout season with a new 2-year deal. The Crows are reported to be finalising an extension that will take him through to free agency in 2028. AFL coaching great Paul Roos considers James Hird no chance of winning the Essendon coaching job if John Longmire is interested. Hird wants to be considered as a replacement for Brad Scott. Roos says he deserves to be in the mix.
1: One of the challenges is it's one of those clubs where the past players cast a big shadow over the football club. Certainly not a reason to give someone the job, and I'm sure they'll go through a very thorough process. I mean, if a John Longmire is available, then James Hurd's no chance to get the job.
19: It's been a big night at Olympic Park with the State of Origin opener, New South Wales Blues, taking on the Queensland Maroons. It's day 4 of the French Open with James Duckworth and Thanasi Kokkinakis in action. And the Oklahoma City Thunder is a step closer to the NBA Finals after beating the San Antonio Spurs 127-114. They lead the 7-match series 3-2. The 5AA forecast down to 11 tonight, 18 and cloudy for your Thursday. Friday, showers increasing 19, Saturday showers 17, Sunday also 17. 5AA, always Adelaide.
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4: My thanks to Tracy Yean for hanging around. A little bit of overtime. Just fill out the time sheet, Trace. Thank you for that. Lots of great questions, though, and comments, so thank you. The rest of the show is about your calls, emails, SMS. Any issue that's on your mind, 8223 0000. 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We'll give you a couple of ideas of things you might like to talk about in the next 2 hours before we hand over the reins to Australia overnight. Find out together whether Tony McManus is well enough to be back, or again, it's Phil O'Neill taking you through the early hours of your Thursday morning. We had a bit of fun earlier in the show for those just tuning in. By the way, still haven't given away the Best of SA tickets, so keep listening for that. But we were having some fun because tonight was State of Origin game number 1 in the rugby league. New South Wales Queensland. And I mentioned at the very start of the show,
3: I couldn't give a rat's toss bag.
4: Thank you, Malcolm. I can't give a rat's toss bag. I'm just not interested. So we've been asking the question tonight, what is something that everyone loves but you do not? And we've had some terrific suggestions on that so far. 8223 0000. The other topic that got a lot of calls at the start of the show was the fact that we played some audio from Tom Elliott, who is the Graham Goodings, if you like, of Melbourne radio station 3AW. He does the morning show from 9 till midday, talking about whether Neil Danaher should get a statue at the MCG for everything that Neil has done for football and motor neurone disease promotion and fundraising. And Tom's point was that if you go around the MCG, much like the Adelaide Oval, the statues are for the elite of the elite, the very best footballers, the very best cricketers, the very best sports stars, not just incredible human beings like Neil, but the very best. So it's a question, is someone like Neil Danaher deserving of a statue at the MCG, or should that just be saved for the absolute top 1% of people? So you can have your say on that. They're the couple that have got the most calls in the first few hours of the show. We'll get to some other issues very shortly, plus whatever else you would like to bring to the table. Edwin from Campbelltown. Welcome, Edwin.
8: Thank you very much, Lee.
4: Pleasure.
8: And I hope that you're going well.
4: I am. Thank you.
8: Now, I'd like to pick up on something that was raised earlier on.
4: Yep.
8: And that's about the COVID thing. And I believe it's not just the COVID that caused the problem. It was also the fear of COVID, like the fear of people getting contaminated. And also that's why they had the lockdown.
4: Yes. Yep.
8: And that's why a lot of people, I heard actually at the time that there were people that, at least one or two people that died because they couldn't get to hospital because they had to be in their home. They couldn't leave. And also, where I live, there were police cars moving up and down the road to make sure that people were in their houses. And so I think that's been a real problem. And also in Victoria, in Melbourne, there was a lot of demonstrations at the time from people that were anti-vax, and they were demonstrating against the police and all that sort of thing as well. So, I mean, I'm personally myself, I think people should have a choice, you know, whether they want to have it or not, you know.
4: Yep. Yep.
8: Because I'm not really afraid by that, but I think that it was also about the lockdowns and people couldn't get out when they, you know. So there's been a lot of fear about that, you know, about being contaminated with COVID at
4: yes.
8: the time.
4: Yes, and I would think that is part of the reason, Edwin, why there's a lot of people who don't like Dan Andrews, because they see him as the COVID premier. And in fact, if you look across the country, all of the COVID premiers are gone. Some hung around. I don't think Stephen Marshall got anywhere near the kind of grief that Gladys Berejiklian did, or Anastasia Palaszczuk did, or certainly Dan Andrews did. Mark McGowan was a bit of a different beast over in WA on his own. And I think most people would think that Stephen Marshall, Premier Marshall, did a pretty good job here in SA. But so maybe that's part of the hatred towards him, you know, because their lockdowns were far worse than ours, perhaps.
8: Yeah, that's true. Yeah. Anyway, I just thought I'd raise that with you.
4: No, that's a good point.
8: It's always good talking to you anyway, Lee.
4: Thank you, Edwin. Always lovely to speak to you too. You're welcome to call in any time. Thank you for that. 8223 0000 is the number if you would like to join us. We're talking about alcohol being part of the things that people like and other people perhaps do not. Pam said, Leith, I like you, I'm a non-drinker. My drink of choice is soda water. Gives you the fizz, gives you a drink in your hand, but there's no calories and no added additives. Thank you, Pam. I can't get into soda water, though. I'm not a big fan. But I get it. And that's the problem, isn't it? Because when you do go out, quite often you just want to have a drink in your hand if everyone else is drinking alcohol. Because otherwise you're sort of sitting there, and that's when you start picking off the labels of tomato sauce bottles because you've got nothing to do. Robert from Seaton. Good evening, Robert.
9: Oh, hello.
4: Tubular bells on the organ tonight.
9: Piano. Somewhere in here, I've got a Tubular Bell sound as well.
4: It's funny, the phone doesn't quite pick it up. We can hear it a little bit, but it doesn't quite...
5: Yeah, what I'll do, I'll just change up if it sounds any better. Any better?
4: Yeah, no, it's a little bit better. We've got it. We can get it, but it's not like a crystal clear sound.
5: No, no. So. I might even buy, at that moment, I'm holding the phone on loudspeaker.
4: Okay.
5: So I can read the note. Yep. I only found the notes about 15 months ago.
4: Oh, well done. What was the anniversary? Tubular Bells anniversary, wasn't it? Today or yesterday?
5: Yesterday.
4: There you
5: go. I just think in life, like myself, we need people who think outside the little box, right?
4: Yep.
5: And if not for Richard Branson, we wouldn't have Virgin Records.
4: True.
5: The story goes, Tubular Bells, 25 minutes, non-commercial, no company would touch it. Along comes Richard Branson. Why not?
4: Yeah.
5: And donated studio time. And you know about George Harrison helping out Monty Python?
4: Mm-hmm.
5: So did Mick Jagger.
4: Did he really? Okay. Help Holy finance Gra- the Holy, movies.
5: Holy Grail.
4: Ah, there you go.
5: But then again, you know, for those who know, for those who are clever enough, is the Goon Show, the era before.
4: Yeah, I missed the Goon Show. That was just before my time.
5: Now get, oh, we better give it a topper. Hello! Hello!
4: You are, this is only people that understand the Howard Stern Show. You are, I just realised, Robert, you are the Sour Shoes of 5AA Nights, which will mean nothing to you, but they have a character on their show who sort of plays musical instruments and can do voices, so.
5: Yeah. You know, I know, Lee.
4: Hmm.
5: If I answer the phone, people don't know that. I thought like that,
4: man.
5: Stop that, Robbie!
4: Have you done theatre? Have you had a life of theatre? Have you been in and out of sort of amateur theatre?
5: No.
4: Just music?
5: Yeah. No, I don't know where I got this from. I think often I've spent far too long alone.
4: Okay.
5: Experimenting with my own vocal cords.
4: Yeah, there you go.
5: You know, I mean, do you remember I can throat sing? Now, or anybody out there, please, none of that violent Mongolian rubbish. Even though in the past I was a Viking, now I'm a man of peace, Tibetan.
4: Good. You're
5: Now, Lee, you saw me with a hat on.
4: Yes.
5: I should have taken my hat off.
4: You did take your hat off. I actually showed Madeline a photo of you yesterday because she asked the question, have I ever met you? And I said, yes, we met at the Adelaide show and we said we took a photo and you were wearing your Michael Stipe REM face paint with your glasses and I showed her a photo. And, yes, you were clean shaven then and you had a hat, but you had taken the hat off.
5: Oh, cool. But I didn't show you the holes in my ears, have I?
4: No, I didn't look at your ears. Maybe that can be this.
5: My left ear is full. It's got 18 holes on the outside.
4: Oh, wow. 18 piercings in one ear.
5: Yeah, ran out of space.
4: Wow. How many in the other ear?
5: I had no intentions of being symmetrical. I mean, symmetry is boring. I'm a little bit too radical for that. But you know, I'm unstable because of my autism. But that's all right, Lee.
4: Okay.
5: I'm struggling. I get through. I had to go on the right side, so I put three holes up on the top half.
4: Yes.
5: And then when my sister got married, that was one of them. And then I ran a room on the left ear, so I put a 2-inch industrial bar in my ear. So either end is along the other side of these three holes that already existed.
4: Right.
5: But
4: I don't know if I should ask this question. I'm reluctant, but I'll go with it. You never know.
5: No. I think you might have been going on the lower side then.
4: Well, no, I was just going to ask in general, how many piercings do you think you have on your body total?
5: Okay, and bear in mind, my lowest piercings are my lobes. I've got my nipples are done. Okay, 1, 2...
4: So 18 in one ear?
5: Industrial bar count is...
4: Yeah, okay, we'll give that as a piercing.
5: 18 there. Is it a double piercing? It's two holes.
4: Okay. So what do you got? Probably 20-ish.
5: Okay, 1, 2, 3, 4, 5... 1, 2, 3, 4. Hang on. Oh, the load. That's right.
4: Do you ever take them out or will they close over?
5: No. Oh, no. They won't close. The ones on the bottom, anyone can tell you where it's fleshy, it closes over very quickly.
4: Okay.
5: I've got silver missing on the left ear. The top half, I can leave them open for a long time. They just won't heal. It's cartilage.
4: I see these kids sometimes, Robert, and maybe older people too, that, you know, they get these piercings in the bottom of their lobes. They're really huge.
5: Yeah,
4: sort of circles, and then once they take them out,
5: once you put stitches in,
4: Yeah, but that can't be good for your ear, can it?
5: I haven't considered that. That's what maybe I'll get for being self-abusive. Tattooing is self-art.
4: Yep.
5: People refer to piercings. No, no. The way I see it, tattooing is self-art. Piercings is self-mutilation.
4: Do you... You have tattoos too, or you just went down the piercing road?
5: No, surprisingly.
4: Okay.
5: Now, the way I see it, I think because of my late father. My late father, having come from Birkenhead, spent time on the water, on the wharf,
4: mm-hmm.
5: like all lads do, they get an anchor on their forearm.
4: Yep.
5: Now, I do remember many times later in life, when he started lamenting it, probably within a few years.
4: Yes.
5: He always hated having it done.
4: Okay.
5: Right. My attitude was, if my attitude changes, I can take all these out.
4: Mm. That's true, yeah, and
5: hello
4: tattoos you can't.
5: I know for all the common people who have tattoos, a couple of years ago, Will and Dave were talking to a current AFL player locally, a Crow or a Power. He already lamented getting tattoos.
4: Mm. Yeah, and no, I think it's going to be a good business down the track, Robert, tattoo removal, because they're very popular now and people are getting a lot. You know, you see people with sleeves on their arms and legs and all the rest of it. I am an absolute clean skin. I don't have a single piercing. I don't have a single tattoo. Madeline and I were talking about this the other night. I don't wear watches. I don't wear a wedding ring. I don't wear glasses. I don't like anything like that. But some people love it. So each to their own, whatever brings them comfort. But there's nothing that I love that much that I need to see in my body every day. So I get that people use it as an expression of art and good luck to them. And some of the tattoo work's amazing. But some of the stuff I see now from some people, it's just like they're just doodling on their arms. And if that brings them joy, then good luck to them. But that is not for me. Robert, I'll leave that for the others. It's almost gone the other way. As a kid growing up, only one or two people I knew had tattoos, and now it's the reverse. Now there's only one or two clean skins that don't have anything. Robert, always lovely to hear from you. Thank you for that. 8223 0000 is the number. This one said your email was incorrect about soda water. It is high in salt. Read the label. Okay, thank you. I'm unaware of that. I thought it was just carbonated water, soda water. But I just have still. And a statue to Neil? Yes, because there is more to greatness than sport. Thank you for that. On the text, Leith, New South Wales, 1, State of Origin, Game 1, 22-20.
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4: 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I'm sure they'll be excited about Games 2 and 3, but that's what we're after tonight, 8223 0000. Something that everybody else loves that you do not. What is it? Be proud. Tell us on the show.
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4: 5AA's Best of SA, we're celebrating, we're profiling some of the great brands in our state. 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
18: Today, we're celebrating Complete Comfort with South Australia's biggest range on display of adjustable beds, mattresses and mobility furniture. And I'm talking to Tasman Turley. This is an amazing showroom you have here. When someone walks through your doors for the first time and they're a little bit unsure about what they need, how do you figure out the right solution for them?
20: Probably a little bit of experience, but most importantly, asking the correct questions and listening. Listening to our clients or customers, what they want. We obviously help try and direct them, but their decisions are most important, and if listening gets us the information we need, generally we're pretty right in getting the right product for them.
18: Who could really benefit the most from adjustable beds and mattresses, and how do you match people with the right solution?
20: Yeah, everybody. Obviously age is not a barrier. We have younger people, but the vast majority of people understand the benefits of sleeping in better positions and not flat. I haven't had a flat person walk through the doors yet. Also, there's a big mobility side of it that helps them to get in and out of a bed. That does assist. But most importantly, we understand the value of sleeping better and having more control on our body position. And with the larger range of mattresses that we have, we generally cover everyone's needs.
18: And who can benefit from what you offer here at Complete Comfort?
20: Pretty much anybody. Anybody that wants to come in and speak to us about being in better positions and not flat. I haven't had a flat person walk through the doors yet. Also, there's a big mobility side of it that helps them to get in and out of a bed. That does assist. But most importantly, we understand the value of sleeping better and having more control on our body position. And with the larger range of mattresses that we have, we generally cover everyone's needs.
18: And who can benefit from what you offer here at Complete Comfort?
20: Pretty much anybody. Anybody that wants to come in and speak to us about sleeping better, getting in and out of chairs.

0: 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So go and see them. While Madeline is working her way through the callers to get to caller number 11, let me tell you the price of fuel. $1.66.7 at Costco. Of course, you've got to have the membership there. Elsewhere, cheapest at the Mobile Blair Athol and United Blair Athol, $167.5. Mawson Lakes, $167.9. Parafield Gardens and Seaton, $169.5. Camden Park at the airport and at Torrensville, all around the $169.5. Good idea, I would think, to start thinking about your fuel again, because from what we're led to believe, the Treasurer, Jim Chalmers, is warning motorists to brace for impact. It is set to rise by 26 cents a litre from the 1st of July with the fuel excise.
1: Well, we keep that under review. I mean, we're not anticipating extending that or expecting to extend it, but we keep it under review really from week to week. And that's because what we're trying to do here is to provide cost of living relief in the most responsible way that we can, and that means in this case in a temporary way, so that fuel excise relief will come off at the end of June as we announced at the time, but really from week to week we'll review it.
0: So you got about 4 weeks. Make sure you get some nice cheap fuel while you can, because it'll jump up 25 to 30 cents as of the 1st of July. Chris from Lockleys, congratulations, Chris.
2: Hello, Lee. Thank you very much.
0: This is wonderful. You are off to the Best of SA. Have you been before, Chris?
2: No, I haven't. Oh. I went to a KG anniversary dinner
0: fantastic.
2: Once.
0: Yep. Well done. Well, this is going to be a treat for you, so that's good. Did you have to ring a few times? Did you have?
2: Yes.
0: Yep.
2: It's always competitive on 5AA.
0: Isn't it just? Well, congratulations. Yes. First and foremost, we will see you on the 12th of June. It's going to be great to meet you and have a good time at the Best of SA dinner, which is a lot of fun. How's your pillow situation, Chris?
2: Oh, look, I turn all night. I need a decent pillow.
0: Well, you've got what colour? When the pillowcase is taken off, is it sort of a funky colour that you need to replace?
2: Yeah, kind of.
0: Okay, well, you're in luck, because courtesy of Complete Comfort, you've got a Contour Memory Foam Pillow. You're going to have the best night's sleep of your life, Chris.
2: Yeah, that's wonderful. Thank you for that, Leith. And I look forward to going to the dinner and celebrating 50 years with 5AA. And don't forget, I won a competition of Strop. So Strop may come on the night.
0: Beautiful. Well, we look forward to that. We'll leave some time in the schedule for that. Chris, well done. Thank you. Congratulations.
2: Thank you, Leith, and I'll see you on the Adelaide Oval Bridge.
0: We will certainly do that. Chris from Lockleys is tonight's winner of the Best of SA, courtesy of Complete Comfort. More chances tomorrow with David and Will, with Graham, with Stacey and the boys in sport. 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
7: Interesting email from Bob. Thank you for that. He said, Leith, William Alexander Bongo Lang, three-time Carlton Premiership player from 1906 to 08, infamously was suspended for a record 99 games along with a teammate for match fixing back in 1910, served his suspension and returned to play in 1916. He is buried in an unmarked grave at West Terrace here in Adelaide. Deakin University academic Tony Joel has written a book about it. It's called On the Take. Thanks for the information, Bob. We might have to get Tony on the show. That'd be interesting. Wonder what the Adelaide connection is. Why is in an unmarked grave here? Imagine sitting out 99 games for a period of time, a couple of years, and then, well, more than a couple, I guess. 5 years, probably. Although they wouldn't have had 20 teams back then, so it probably was longer than that. Gosh. And then comes back and plays. 6 years. Yeah, interesting. Thank you, Bob. Did not know that story. Thanks for bringing it to our attention. Jenny's rat's toss bag that everyone loves that she does not is golf. She'd rather be at roller derby enjoying herself. Thank you, Jen. You'd be amazed how many people we had earlier in the show suggest golf too. Golf and soccer. Doesn't have to be sport. It might be a TV or a movie series or a particular place, a location, an event that everyone raves about. And you just think to yourself, not for me. Michael says, many years ago, one of the reasons I moved from Victoria was that I detested football. I was thinking that I wouldn't get it 7 days a week here in South Australia. Little did I know, it is just as bad here. Now I tolerate it, barely. Thank you for that, Michael. Sorry, we don't do anywhere near, probably, as much footy as we used to. And the weekends are busy, because there's a lot of games on, but I think when the Crows first started and when Port Adelaide first started, when both teams were in premierships and flying, I think most shows, breakfast, morning, afternoon and sport, were all doing it. So we don't do a lot of sport at night, the odd call or two. Vow says, Leith, I've tried to get through for the competition. Is it because I have an old phone? I'm very upset. It's not Vow. I'm really sorry. I would so love to just open the doors and rather than have it in one of the rooms at the Adelaide Oval, just have it on the grass so that everyone can go. Unfortunately, that's not logistically available. No, it is just the luck of the draw. And that's why we purposely give everyone the chance by doing caller number 11 and blocking the phones early so that everyone gets a chance to go. It's like a lottery. It's pure luck, nothing more. We have six lines for our competition. Madeline goes through. First six disappear. Next five disappear. Caller number 11 and bang. Whoever it is, that's it. And tonight, for Chris, he was very lucky. He got through and he's tried many times. Leith, check out the Jacko, Mark Jackson interview on Mike Sheehan's open mic on YouTube. I'm not convinced it was real. I think it was staged or fake. No, I'm pretty sure it was real. I think Jacko's had a few mental health issues and wasn't in a great space. And I don't think he was a huge fan of Mike, but still did the show anyway. But I do remember watching it the first time when it got a run on Fox Footy. And it wasn't ideal. Nobody actually knows what's happened to Jacko. Nobody's heard from him in ages. So hopefully wherever he is, he's doing okay. Alex Bongo Lang died in Adelaide in 1943 at the age of 55. Thank you for that. We'll have to do a bit of research, find out. I'll be interested to hear the story. What kind of match fixing was going on in the early 1900s? Leo from Paraka. Always lovely to speak to you, Leo. Welcome.
8: How you go, Leif, all right?
7: Good, thank you.
8: Leif, I've been thinking the last couple of days and that, you know, some of the radio announcers used to work on your radio station.
7: Yes, of course.
8: You know, you remember, what was her name, Sonia Feldhoff?
7: Sonia Feldhoff, yes.
8: Is she on the ABC?
7: She is. So Sonia hosts breakfast on the ABC. Sonia was here, gee whiz. I remember doing work experience when I was a child, well, teenager, and Sonia used to host the show with Ken Dickin. In, I want to say it was mornings, maybe it was afternoons.
8: Yeah, I remember hearing a long time ago.
7: I think it was Baz and Pilko. I want to say it was Leon, Ken Dickin and Sonia in afternoons, KG and Cornsey in drive. I would have been at school, so that would have been late 80s, early 90s.
8: Yeah, it would have been a long time
7: ago. And she's been at the ABC for a long time now, Sonia.
8: Yeah, and cut the board, Leif.
7: Yep.
8: You know, Josh Sampson, you remember him?
7: Josh Sampson, I do remember Josh.
8: He went to Sydney, didn't he?
7: No, Josh is still here in Adelaide. Josh is doing, I actually spoke to him not long ago. He's in another field. He left radio. He's still around. He's still on social media. You could track him down and say hello if you wanted to on Facebook. Josh left and he's work. I can't even remember what field Josh is working in now, but he's still around, still going well.
8: And what about this other guy? Well, maybe I got mixed up with the name, but he might have went to Sydney.
7: Yep. Adrian Middledorp. He did go to Sydney. So Adrian was going to be a priest.
8: Yeah, that's right. Yeah,
7: and then he met a lady who is now his wife, and they have two beautiful children, and he lives in Sydney. And I want to say that Adrian is a religious teacher. He's still involved in faith. He might have even been in politics for a brief period. But, yes, no, he's... He's in Sydney and he's going well too. Pops home occasionally and I have messaged him over the years, but I haven't spoken to him for a while. But, yes, no, he's going well too. Good family, beautiful family now.
8: And the other one I think, sorry, Leif.
7: That's okay.
8: Anthony Tucker.
7: Well, funnily enough, I actually saw a post from Anthony today. So Anthony left us. He also went to the ABC for a brief period and was doing sport there, but he left there too. I actually don't know what Tuck does, but I do know that right now he's on a holiday in Europe with his family because we're friends on Facebook and I saw his photos with his lovely wife Jen and their daughter. They're in he lives in the hills. I know he's involved in his cricket because you remember he loved his cricket.
8: Yeah.
7: I'm not 100% sure what he does for work though, but he's still around.
8: Yeah, Leif, there's one more, but I can't It was a female, and I can't think of her name. She finished up going to Sydney about 7-8 years ago.
7: Right. Well, I would have been here, so let's work this out together. A female went to Sydney.
8: I can't think of her name.
7: Was she a newsreader or a radio announcer?
8: A radio announcer.
7: Okay, because I know that Emma Rebellato moved to Melbourne. You might remember Emma used to read the news for us at 5AA. Yeah. She hosts ABC Breakfast now, the TV show. She's going well. Female announcer.
8: She went to Sydney. She was married and she went to Sydney. I think she was offered a job in Sydney.
7: Okay, let me think of the female announcers during my time here. So in afternoons we had Nicole Hark. Belinda Hagen. We had Jade Robren. We had Amanda Blair.
8: No, not Amanda.
7: We had Monique Bowley. We had Pam Green.
8: No, not Pam Green. No.
7: Who else? We had Pam Francis. Trying to think of radio announcers. The two Janes, Doyle and Riley.
8: This girl went to Sydney. She went to Sydney. She was off.
7: Who would that be?
8: I don't know.
7: Who am I missing? Kerry Ackermans?
8: Sorry?
7: Kerry Ackermans?
8: No, not Kerry. She went to Sydney. She was offered a job. She was married.
7: Yep.
8: And she was offered a job in Sydney.
7: Gosh, who am I missing? That's terrible, isn't it?
8: Yeah, you should not.
7: Come on, Madeline, you've been here for 5 minutes. Who would that be? Gosh, Leah, you know what? Somebody will text us and then I'll be able to give. So you might remember we did the segment for a while ago when I was back on, when I started on Nights many, many moons ago, a couple of years ago now, we did the segment 5AA ago and we got a lot of the people to come back and it was a lot of fun.
8: I remember that.
7: And we did most of them, to be honest. Belinda Hagen, Tom said. Is that who you're thinking?
8: Yeah, no.
7: No. Well, Hegsy's still here. Hegsy lives in Adelaide, but she does travel with her business. She does professional speaking for businesses and people, so she's going really well. Beautiful family, couple of boys.
8: This one here, when she was leaving, she said that she's offered a job in Sydney and she was leaving to go to Sydney to work.
7: Wow. Who would that have been?
8: She was married. Get a husband.
7: Okay. I mean, Ali, the other one obviously is Ali was on air forever, Ali Rodder, but she's here in Adelaide. I speak to Ali a bit. Who would that have been? Someone will know. Who are we missing, folks? 8223-00 text or email. Andrew says Ken Dickin and Graham Corns did breakfast in the early 90s. That was a great combo. They did. Ken and the coach, early days of AA, you remember? He was a lovely man, Ken Dickin. What a great man. Sadly, no longer with us.
8: Yeah.
7: No, you've stumped me, Leo. I'm going to have to try and think who that was.
8: Yeah, she went to Sydney. 7-8 years ago.
7: I'll tell you who's doing really well, very proud of her, is Tamira Francis. So remember Tamira, who used to do the news?
8: Tamira
7: now works for Channel 7 in, I want to say Perth or WA.
8: Oh, yeah.
7: I saw her on the weather, Madeline, the other day. She did the weather for Channel 7, so she's going well. Okay, who? Someone will know, Leo, and then hopefully when they remind us, I'll be able to tell you if I know what they're doing and where they are.
8: No one texted yet? No one?
7: No. I'm trying to think.
8: Yeah.
7: Someone said Emma Georgiadis. No, Emma works on SAFM. She doesn't work for us. So wouldn't be her. She never worked here.
8: I'd say 6-7 years, might be 9 years,
7: mate. 9 years. Well, I was definitely here. 9 years ago was 2017. I was here.
8: I couldn't think of a name. That's why.
7: Was she a weekday announcer or a week? Oh, hang on. No, she doesn't have a family, though, I don't think. You're not thinking of Julie Reynolds.
8: No, not Julie Reynolds.
7: Okay, because
8: no.
7: Julie's going well. She's still here. She was working at Phil Hoffman Travel last time I saw Julie. She does her radio shows. She's still going great. But I don't think Julie's got kids.
8: Yeah.
7: Lee McCluskey, Paul asked.
8: No.
7: Lee's still here. Of course, Lee's married Mr. Haig, part of that family.
8: but man, yeah.
7: Lee used to do mornings with Pilco at one stage.
8: Right, she did.
7: And she hosted her own show for a period of time too, in afternoons.
8: Yeah, Today Tonight.
7: Today Tonight, she did, you're right, on Channel 7. Gosh, who are we missing? Laura Medlin, but Laura never went to Sydney. Laura, I think, is still in that. I haven't spoken to Laura for a while. I should reach out and say hello.
8: That might be the one. What did you say her name was?
7: Laura was on, she wasn't 7 years ago. Oh, it wouldn't have been seven. She used to do the show with John Blake at 7 o'clock.
8: Oh, I can't remember. What was the second name?
7: Medlin.
8: Medlin. Yeah, yep. I know. Could it be? I'm not too sure.
7: Then we have another one here. A caller said she came from Berry. She went to Sydney to do news reading but doesn't know the name. Berry? Who came from Berry?
8: I don't know if she went over to read a news. I don't know. All I know, she was offered a job to go to Sydney and she took it.
7: Okay.
8: But this is about 10 years ago. But she was married too.
7: Okay. No, someone will remind me, and I feel terrible now because I'm clearly missing out. David thinks he knows. Let's find out. David from Parkside, who do you think it is?
9: I'm not sure, but I wasn't ringing up for that. I was ringing up to find out about the newsreader, if she's still doing newsreading.
7: All right, hang on. I'll answer you in a second then, David. We'll try and finish Leo's conversation first. Leo, stay tuned. Someone will remember.
8: All right, thank you.
7: But I'm trying to. So she was definitely on air.
8: Yeah, she worked at your station.
7: She worked at our station.
8: Yep.
7: Adrian said Anne Forward.
8: No, not Anne Forward. No.
7: Anne worked at AA very, very long time ago, before me, way before me. But Anne's been on the show a couple of times. She's lovely. She was in Sydney. She was on TV. She comes back because her family's still here.
8: Who's this?
7: This is Anne Forward.
8: No.
7: Oh, hang on. Maybe you're right. Here we go. Belinda Hagen's husband, Simon, got a job in Sydney with the chicken company. That's who Leo's talking about.
8: Yeah, what's her name?
7: Belinda Hagen. I didn't think Hegsy was in Sydney. I mean, she might be. She's always travelling because she's busy. She's very busy with work. I'll have to check that out for you, Leo. I'll find out and tell you tomorrow. I won't call her now, but I'll buzz her tomorrow. This one from Paul said, can't think of the name. She filled in during summertime. She lived in Upper Queensland and was a nurse.
8: That's right, she did. She used to work on the weekend, but fill in.
7: Nurse. Ali Rodder was a nurse.
8: No, but it wasn't Ali.
7: Who was a nurse? Gosh, I'm terrible here. Vittorio said Leo's thinking of Monique and Amanda. No, I don't think he is, Vittorio.
8: I don't know if she was a nurse
7: so
8: or what.
7: Monique's here in Adelaide. Amanda's here in Adelaide.
8: She worked on weekends and that. And,
7: weekends?
8: And she went to Sydney.
7: What about this one, Leo? See how good you and Leo are, Leith. Which person did Talkback on 5AA used to run the kiosk at Maslin's Beach?
8: I wouldn't have a clue.
7: I want to say, I reckon Dave Waterman had a cafe, didn't he, from memory?
8: Oh, yeah, Dave Waterman.
7: Used to do mid-dawns. I think he had a kiosk at one stage. What about the name of the young male who did the fill-ins, used to drive from Wyala to do the show and had a connection with Mary from Ardrossan?
8: That was, what was his name, Little Tree or something, Mark.
7: Mark,
8: what was he?
7: I was going to say Sean Perry, but Sean was a cameraman at Channel 7 when he was at AA.
8: This one was related to Mary up by Ardrossan.
7: Okay. There was a Mark, wasn't there, that used to fill in occasionally?
8: Mark Littlewood.
7: That's it. See? Good work, Leo.
8: Thank you. I know, like I say, this one here, I just can't, it's not ringing a bell. That's why I rang you.
7: No. All right. Well, we're going to find out, Leo, because you got me stumped now.
8: Oh, I think.
7: I'm curious to find out who you're talking about too.
8: Lee, can I ask you one more thing before you go?
7: Please do.
8: I had it written down, but I can't find it now.
7: Mm.
8: Could you tell me who was the manager of today, tonight.
7: Graham Archer.
8: Graham Archer.
7: Arch was there for a long time. He was the Lee McCluskey years and the Rosanna years.
8: Yeah, Graham Archer.
7: That's him.
8: I tell you, Levi, I'm not a playboy or anything like that, but gee, that Lee McCluskey, she wasn't bad looking either.
7: Oh, Lee, I'm not sure you can say that, can you? It's a compliment, Lee, if you're listening. Well, they're beautiful, of course. You don't get on TV, Leo, looking like me. That's why I'm on radio. So,
8: Lee, you kind of, when you know, if you see a dog looking bird, you got to say something about it, you know.
7: Well,
8: what I mean?
7: You do. I'm not sure it's, yeah, you do. You just got to be careful in this day and age, Leo, because some people don't like it. Although I know you mean it with a compliment and with love. So, yes, but I wouldn't go around calling people birds. I'm not sure that's also 2026. But, yes, Leo, there are very beautiful ladies everywhere, so well done to them. Leo, I'm going. You're going to get me in trouble.
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10: We're just minutes away from the news with Mel. Lindy's going to join us after 11, so too David. Just as we get to the break, because Mel's minutes away. Adam said Belinda Hagen. No, I think we've worked that it wasn't Hegsy. Someone said, could it be Stacey Lee? No, Stacey's here now. I think Stacey lived in Sydney for a period of time when she was on Sky News, but no, she's well and truly here. You can hear her every day from 1 o'clock. Barbara Webb, says Paul. I'm unfamiliar with Barbara Webb. Not in my time. Might have been before me, Paul, but not during that time. But thank you for that. And Todd said everyone should know that tomorrow is International Burger Day. So go grab yourself a burger. We'll do that. More calls. Stay with us after the news.
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16: 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Always Adelaide.
17: Cloudy tomorrow and 18 after a low of 11. Good evening, I'm Mel Usher. The opposition will support the federal government's plan to overhaul the employment services system. There are concerns the current one-size-fits-all mutual obligations approach is keeping people on JobSeeker for longer. To address the issue, Labor is developing a model which splits recipients into 3 streams based on their level of need. Shadow Employment Minister Jane Hume says it's overdue.
18: We support the sensible reforms that would recognise that some unemployed people take longer to get in back into the workforce than others. But really, this is an admission by the government that their current employment services aren't working for Australians.
17: The sale of the Whyalla Steelworks has progressed to a shortlist of 2 bidders as the process enters its final stages, an Australian enterprise and international company. The successful bidder is set to be announced within months after Sanjeev Gupta's failed GFG alliance was placed in administration last year. Premier Peter Malinauskas visited the site today.
19: These 2 shortlisted bidders give us the best chance to realise the end game here, which is a completely recapitalised and transformed steelmaking operation to set up steelmaking this country for the long term.
17: The old Mix Corpus petrol site at Parkholme may finally be getting a new lease of life. There are plans to build a new service station on the Marion Road site, complete with EV chargers and a fast food outlet. The Agostino Group is behind the proposed development. Well, it's National Sunscreen Day, and doctors are pushing for stricter regulations around sunscreen to maintain public confidence in the products. The Australian Medical Association argues recent issues with the performance of certain sunscreens shows why we need reliable and transparent testing. AMA Vice President Julian Raitt says people looking to stay sunsafe need to be able to trust what they're buying.
20: We'd also ask the TGA perhaps to look at the water resistance of these products, because clearly some of these products are more easily washed off than others. So the water resistance standards also need to be examined.
17: NASA is planning 3 lunar landings this year to pave the way for a $20 billion permanent moon base. It's fast-tracking the uncrewed missions to deploy infrastructure and ground power grids to the surface. Former NASA astronaut Katie Coleman says these initial steps are crucial to protect future human inhabitants.
21: We want to be able to see things well enough to understand the terrain, the chemistry, everything that we can measure we need to measure so we can make sure it's going to be safe for humans.
17: Now turning to 5AA Sport, and the AFL will pay tribute to Neil Danaher in the upcoming round of football. Boss Andrew Dillon has the details.
22: The 7 games this weekend, all the teams will be wearing black armbands, and we'll have a moment's silence before all the games this weekend.
17: Both Port and the Crows have the bye this weekend. Essendon great Matthew Lloyd says James Hurd has put it all out there, showing just how much he wants the vacant coaching job. Hurd has put his hat in the ring, saying he'd love to coach Essendon again and is ready to go up against the best candidates in an exhaustive process to find Brad Scott's successor. Lloyd has told Nine News Heard putting his hand up will scare off a lot of potential candidates.
1: So the factor will be, does the club come out and say he's in the process or out of the process just to get their best candidate, because it's going to be difficult for them because there's too many won't want to go for the job.
17: And it's been a big night in State of Origin with the series opener played in Sydney between New South Wales and Queensland. Now the 5AA forecast, down to 11 overnight, cloudy for your Thursday, 18, Friday showers increasing 19, Saturday showers 17 and 17 again on Sunday. 5AA, always Adelaide.
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10: Last hour of the show, Australia Overnight is on the way very shortly. We'll find out together. It's a little bit like Lucky Dip. Put your hand in, unwrap the present. Is it Tony McManus? Is it Phil O'Neill? We'll find out shortly. Hope Tony's okay. I think he's been unwell the last couple of nights. But I did speak to Michael Keelan today, who said that Mrs. Keelan, she loves her radio serial that Tony has in the wee hours of the morning. So I'm sure there's a lot of you who are missing Tony. I'm sure he'll be back very soon. Hopefully tonight. We'll find out shortly. Going to speak to Lindy in a sec, which is fun. Haven't spoken to her for a while, but David from Parkside was in first. G'day, David.
3: Yeah, g'day, Lee. How are you going?
10: Good, thank you.
3: That's good. You've had quite a few newsreaders, former newsreaders, come on, you know, from TV stations on your show in the past.
10: Yep.
3: There's one young lady by the name of Edwina Stevenson.
10: Edwina Stevenson, still here, Edwina, from time to time. She's a casual. You might hear her on the weekends. Eddie, yep. During the day, David is a lawyer.
3: Yeah, I remember Edwina going back about 20 years or so ago, and she was Channel 10 late night newsreader back in the day.
10: Was she really? Okay.
3: Yeah.
10: Wow. I think she studied media and journalism and law at the same time, and now she's a very successful lawyer, but she loves radio and pops
3: in. I think she first started because her name was then Edwina Stark.
10: Yes, that's her.
3: T-A-R-C, I think. She's related to Mitchell Stark or not.
10: No, I think it's with a K. I'll double check.
3: Oh, okay.
10: She's still around occasionally. She's great, Eddie. Yeah. We love her.
3: I just remember she was very, very shy, you know, a little girl back then when she just started. But now she's really picked up. She's really good now.
10: She's excellent. And again, beautiful, married, beautiful couple of kids. She's going well.
3: And another young lady by the name of Kamala Kamarek, she went over to Channel 7, I think.
10: Yes, she did. Michaela's doing very well, Michaela Kamarek. Yep, we see her on Channel 7. We're proud of her. She was great.
3: And there was a chap by the name on Channel 9. You might not have known of him.
10: Mm-hmm.
3: A chap called Will Heaton.
10: Will Heaton, the name's familiar.
3: He did sports for a while. I think Tom Rennett knew him.
10: Okay.
3: He was a very big, very big, solid chap in his early 20s, I reckon.
10: Okay.
3: And I am dead certain this guy, I knew his grandfather, and I went to school with his grandfather, because his grandfather's name was Bill Heaton.
10: Right.
3: And he was exactly the same build. And this guy, he was into basketball, Will Heaton.
10: Okay.
3: And Bill Heaton was heavily into basketball as well.
10: Oh, I'm sure, must be.
3: I'm pretty sure that was his grandson, Will Heaton.
10: Well, I'll tell you what we'll do. I'll ask Tommy tomorrow, David, and I'll report back tomorrow night. I must admit, I know the name, but I don't think I know Will.
3: Yep. Going back probably 12 months ago or so, well, it wasn't there very long.
10: Okay, No, Tom will know. He's been at Nine for a long time, so he'll know.
3: One more challenge.
10: Yep.
3: One more thing.
10: Sure.
3: My challenge. I'll give you tips to do with fishing.
10: Okay.
3: Okay. And that's about it.
10: So your challenge is about fishing?
3: Yep.
10: Oh, right. Physical, slightly mental, fishing.
3: Yep.
10: All right, we're going to piece these together. We're waiting to see. Good on you, David. Thank you for that. 8223-0000. Adrian says Graham Archer from Today Tonight was a history teacher at Northfield High in 1981-82. great teacher. Thank you, Adrian. Hello, Lindy from Kapunda.
4: Hey, Leif, how you going?
10: Lindy, lovely to hear your voice. We were talking about you today that we hadn't heard from you for a while. How are you doing?
4: I haven't been very well, and also I do a lot of work at the pub for something to do.
10: Oh, beautiful.
4: I clean it. That's the most haunted pub, actually.
10: Have you seen anything?
4: Oh, there's a few weird things that happen there. Don't worry about that.
10: Or are they just drunk and Kapundans getting home? Yeah, wow.
4: I gave a couple of ghost tours the other day, and because they're really nice people that own that pub, and I used to know the lady that Des, her name's Des and Darren, they're the people that own it.
10: Yep.
4: And I've known Des for a long time because she was the first one that started that bouquet chocolates, you know, made out of chocolate. She made it like flower bouquets, but they were chocolate.
10: Yep.
4: And she worked at in Gawler on the main street where McDonald's is, and I've known her for a long time. So I do a lot of voluntary work there because I love there because they're really nice people. And I haven't been well either, so I've got problems with a few things. So
10: I'm sorry to hear that. Well, I'll talk to you about that privately. So which of the three? Because you got the John Franklin. You've got the North Kapunda and you've got the Clare.
4: That's the North Kapunda.
10: Right.
4: That's one that's the most haunted, the North Kapunda.
10: Gotcha.
4: Now, I want to ask some listeners here, if you come in and say hello to me, I'll buy you a free beer or a free drink or whatever of your choice.
10: Lindy, are you mad? All of a sudden there are people driving now just waiting for the pub to open, Lindy.
4: No, I've worked it out with the boss. It's okay.
10: Oh, that's great. So, come to the pub, say hello to Lindy. Oh, do you know what? I need a day off so I can come out and say hello. I've not been to Kapunda since we shot McLeod's there. I loved Kapunda.
4: Yes, it's unfortunately there's a lot of shops shutting for reasons beyond anyone's control, I guess. But the northern pub is a beautiful, beautiful old building because I think it was a Kinlam or something.
10: Mm-hmm.
4: He used to own it, and he used to. With his horses, he used to sell the horses at the pub. So there's a lot of history there. And when we take people on the ghost tours upstairs now, a lot of media people have been through that pub a lot, and then they've done things to the thing because I didn't know this. I took these people up there, and there's no light. We've got to take a torch.
10: Oh, okay.
4: And I go into the first bloody bedroom, didn't I? And I screamed. Oh, it scared the hell out of me. Someone put this bloody dummy in the bed.
10: Oh.
4: God. And, of course, everybody else jumps because you have to be careful because it's, you know, it's a very, very old building.
10: Yeah.
4: So
10: it's a beautiful, isn't it? It's that beautiful kind of, what do they call that stone? The two-story heritage building, the North Kapunda Hotel, is beautiful.
4: Yeah.
10: What's it like
4: inside?
10: Is it a bit creepy, some of the rooms inside, the haunted rooms?
4: They've done it up a little bit. They're doing it up as, you know, as they're going. And in the front bar is absolutely gorgeous because they've done up and they've sanded all the floors, and it's because the floorboards have been there forever and ever, and they've sanded them all up, and they've got old sleepers on the floor so you can put your feet up when you sit on the stools.
10: Oh, good.
4: And it's very, and of course it's nice and clean because I clean it.
10: Of course.
4: And it's very, there's a lot of history there. Like you could talk to somebody for an hour just about history, and they have a lot of things to sell about ghosts and stuff like that.
10: Yep.
4: Now I will tell you one little story. A little girl got murdered there back in the late 1800s, I think, and she likes playing with a ball. And sometimes, depends where the wind's blowing, this is true, you hear the little girl bouncing the ball on the wall.
10: Really?
4: Yeah, and the ball's always in a different room.
10: Mm.
4: And so that's a bit, that's a bit spooky, but... I've had some weird things happen. Like, you know, I put something down And I go and look for it, and it's not there, and it's in a different place. But I keep it to myself because people think you're bloody nuts.
10: Yes,
4: but but it is a beautiful. It's a beautiful pub, and they have, and I know this because I make them. They have beautiful pizzas, and they are gourmet ones, and they are delicious.
10: Well, you know, Lindy, you can tell a good pub by their schnitzel too. How is the Kapunda Hotel schnitzel?
4: No, they don't have that anymore because, there's not many pubs that have that. But their pizzas are...
10: all right, so I've got to have the pizza instead.
4: Very lovely.
10: Okay.
4: Now, I just wanted to quickly talk about Jack. Jack was supposed to go to the vets today, which we did go to the vets today because he's got to have his needle once a month.
10: Right.
4: And he was a very, very naughty... I'll tell all the listeners this. Jackie Boy was a very, very naughty dog and he couldn't have his needle today.
10: Uh-oh, what did he do?
4: He got a little bit aggressive and we put a muzzle on him.
10: Oh, really? Towards the vet? He doesn't have an aggressive bone in his body, Jack. What's going on? He must have...
4: old age, mate, old age.
10: I was
4: going
10: to say, did not want that jab, obviously.
4: So that didn't work either because when we put the muzzle on, he was just getting a little bit stressed out. So they thought because he's old, because he'll be 13 next week, next Wednesday he'll turn 13. And he's just getting a little bit too old and a bit cranky, you know. I'm bloody old and I'll get cranky, I can tell you.
10: like mother, like son. Well done. Oh, well, that's good. We want everyone to get to the North Kapunda Hotel and go and see Lindy. So he's got a car, Lucas. Very good.
4: Yes, he has. And I tell you what, Leif, we've been driving around little bits and pieces, you know, going to Elizabeth and stuff like that and going to the shops and stuff like that. And, boy, I put on a little bit of weight.
10: Oh, really? Because you're not walking as much. Yeah, that's right. You and Jack used to walk 500 miles every day.
4: Yeah, I know. Yeah, we could. The best that Jack and I can do at the moment is probably just 2 Ks. That we've gone from 10 Ks when we lived at Spalding, 10 Ks. Then the doctor said I had something wrong with my heart, and we had to drop it down to 5.
10: Yep.
4: And now it's 2. But bugger that. So I'm watching what I'm eating, and it's amazing, isn't it? How you put on a bit of weight for not walking.
10: It can happen really quick. Yeah, less exercise. You got these beautiful pizzas at the North Kapunda Hotel. You got Lucas in the car, probably a couple of drive-throughs on the way, you know, as expected. That's all right. Long as you're happy, long as you're healthy, long as the house is going well and the town's great, that is excellent news. That's good to hear.
4: Yeah, good. And thank you to Meredith for mentioning my name. And, you know, I haven't won any tickets yet because I've been ringing the wrong number.
10: Oh, come on, Lindy. You were there. I've seen you at a couple of these, I reckon, over the years.
4: Yeah, I've been to one and then I went to Ken's.
10: That's right. I remember you and Lucas were at one of the first ones, I think, from memory.
4: Because I didn't realise you have to ring up the 0055.
10: Yes. No, ring that. Put yourself in the shuffle. Try tomorrow morning with David and Will.
4: Yeah, I will. Okay, see
10: you. Good on you, Lindy. Lovely to speak. Lovely to hear from you. Thank you for checking in. There you go. Lindy's buying beers, folks. And whipping up some amazing pizzas. Tracy says hello too, by the way. Lindy, she's listening. The North Kapunda Hotel. One of those beautiful old country pubs, you know, two-story. I don't know what the brickwork's called. People will know. Yeah, one of the most haunted pubs in Australia, by all accounts. Check that out. Go and hang out with Lindy and listen to the little girl bouncing the ball off the wall.
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10: On the text, Graham says, Leith, no offence, kids aren't doing alcohol anymore because they're doing other things. That's the world that we live in now. I have a son, I know. That is true, Graham, sadly, you're right. Maybe that's why some of the young kids aren't drinking as much, because there's other highs that they can get. On the issue of things that people love that this particular person doesn't, Leith, while I love the Crows in the Adelaide Oval, I hate gather round. I hate the crowds and I hate the hype. Wow. Thank you for that. Grigory says, I love the song Leith, Revolution by the Beatles. I listen to it when I'm waking up. I listen to it before I go to bed. I guess all the government officials hate it and they're scared that it might happen, which means that they won't have wonderful incomes while the rest of the country is starving to death. We don't love to change the world. He does go on to say, though, that he hates the song Taxman by the Beatles, I guess for obvious reasons. They had a song for everything, didn't they? Hello, Heather from Pennington.
14: Hi, Leeds.
10: G'day,
14: Heather. I was listening to Lindy. Yes. The pub cleaning.
10: That's it.
14: Apparently about 36 years ago, there was a bikies that come through there, and I don't know if they didn't pay for their drinks or what happened. I don't know what happened there.
10: Okay.
14: But apparently it was, I think it was, and I could be wrong, but I reckon it was Kapunda about 36 years ago or something.
10: Yep.
14: And the other thing is, you know the railway in the port?
10: Yes.
14: They used to tie the horses up underground. And they used to have people to come in and, I think it was the railway, the people come in with tours and stuff like that.
10: Oh, okay. Was it haunted or they just had tours through there?
14: Oh, no, that's what they really did with the horses.
10: Yep.
14: They used to tie them up underneath the, down the ground. Like,
10: right. You know, okay. Like,
14: underneath. And
10: yeah.
14: Also, they used the, where they made the bar, that was out of some sort of a special, like a original something, you know, the, oh, what have you called it? Not pine, but whatever it is.
10: Right.
14: Yeah. So I just wondered if, if she could look it up and
10: see. No,
14: but,
10: we'll try. Have you been to that Kapunda pub, Heather?
14: No. Oh, I think I did for the trots, and that was about it.
10: Yeah, many moons ago.
14: Oh, many moons ago. Oh, crikey. That'd be 30-something years ago.
10: Yes.
14: But it was a really lovely place. Yeah,
10: it was nice. I love those little towns. And Lindy mentioned that, you know, the shops are closing. Sadly, that's happening in all regions because service stations now have 15 businesses in them. So you don't need the little bakery. Like a servo now, you get a coffee and you get food and you get this and you get that.
14: So they don't need anything else.
10: They don't need it.
14: Oh, my God.
10: So all these small towns are dying because these big sort of service stations or big department type stores, they're just killing everything.
14: That can ruin the whole bloody show.
10: Can indeed. Yep.
14: Oh, my goodness.
10: Why do I need to get a hot dog from my local delicatessen when I can get it from the server?
14: Whole rigmarole. Yeah.
10: And by the way, we've got a fast food joint here and we've got donuts and we've got, you know, all of that. So.
14: And what? Oh, gee, I tell you what.
10: Convenient for people, not great for a country town, though.
14: No, we need post office. We need service stations also, but we also need groceries and all sorts of stuff.
10: Yep.
14: Otherwise, where the hell are you going to travel to get?
10: Yeah, that's right. So.
14: And it's really sad because so many places are like that. Even in some of the places, they don't have, they've been cutting off from the radio. Yeah,
10: and I think times have changed too, Heather, where people are prepared to drive more. So where I grew up, Mount Gambier was half an hour away. That, to us as kids, was a really long drive.
14: Now, and where are we going to finish, Dad? Where are we getting
10: there? That's right. Are we there yet? Are we there yet? Are we there yet?
14: Yeah.
10: Whereas now, I get bad run home from my place to the city. It's 45 minutes and you don't think anything of it. So people are prepared to go, well, you know what, rather than shop locally, why don't I just squirt into the next big town and I'll grab what I need from there? And again, that kills small business too, which is not great.
14: Yeah, to help the locals out as well.
10: Got to buy locally if you can, which would be nice.
14: Yeah, I know.
10: We'll try and find out the answer for you, Heather, on the horses.
14: Yeah, I just wanted, the bikies grabbed a bit of trouble many times.
10: Someone will know.
14: Many years ago.
10: Yeah.
14: And I could have the wrong hotel.
10: Well, there's a couple. I think there's three hotels from memory in Kapunda. Might be wrong, but I'm pretty sure there's three.
14: Oh, okay. I wasn't sure if it was actually the Kapunda Hotel, but it was in Kapunda.
10: There's, what were the names of them? There's the Northern Hotel. There's a couple of two-story hotels and there's a one-story hotel. I can't think of the name of the other hotel.
14: Yeah, I think it was the original Kapunda. I'm not sure.
10: The John Franklin is one. And, the North, which Lindy's at, and then there was one other which I cannot remember.
14: Yeah. Oh, it doesn't matter. It's just a bit of history, you know.
10: Yeah. No, we love that. Thank you.
14: Yeah, and also about the railway. But I used to have tours there, but I don't think they do it now.
10: No. Someone will know. Yeah, someone will know from that particular area. There's always tours going on. You know, you would think the History Festival and a number of those kind of events would have various tours that people might be able to jump on board. Thank you, Heather.
14: Heard it. Yeah. Thank you.
10: Lovely to speak. Enjoy your evening. Andrew said Bluestone. Is that it? I guess that's it. Thanks, Andrew. You know that classic kind of look that you see with country pubs where it's got the so the bricks on the outside, so on the framing they're flush and flat. But then the bricks inside, does that make sense? Clearly I'm not an architect, Madeline. Do you know what I'm saying? You know that classic look? I don't know what maybe it's Bluestone. Thanks, Andrew. You know that classic kind of look that you see with country pubs where it's got the, so the bricks on the outside, so on the framing, they're flush and

daughter was a nurse. She was producer of The Gardening Show with Michael Keelan. She nursed on the islands, but she was at 5AA in summertime. Thank you, Meredith, from Balaclava. That's true. But I did say that to Leo. He doesn't think it was Ali. And Ali's still in Adelaide. She's still going well. One of our listeners rang up and said Gabrielle Overton was the person who had the Maslin's Beach Cafe. But I'll stand corrected. Gabrielle certainly didn't work here during my time. Or if she did, we never crossed paths. I don't remember her working here at 5AA. I mean, a lot of people do, as you know. Those of you who've listened to the radio station and the radio shows for a long time, you'll remember a lot of these names. But it was interesting because we would, from time to time, get fill-ins and we didn't quite know where they came from, to be honest, because it's an unusual kind of gig to do whatever you're doing and then next minute get a tap on the shoulder and you might be doing 4 to 6 weeks' work over summer. But I do remember some of these names that you might remember. So there was an announcer here called Ashley Felderhoff. Do you remember that name? We had another announcer once called Leonard Lee. We had, I'll try and get the pronunciation right. He's probably listening because I'm pretty sure he still lives in Adelaide. Vassil Melandris. And I think Vassil was he might have been a cameraman too at one of the TV stations and he would do the odd radio shift. Pam Green, people will remember fondly. Pam's lovely. And Pam is still in radio. I know that Pam, last time I spoke to her, was doing 5RPH, which is the radio for print handicapped. Who were the other? We had a couple of other casual summertime announcers. Now some, and I don't mean this rudely, but some of them weren't great back in the day. Certainly not of recent times. All the ones we've had recently been excellent. But back in the day, 20 years ago, hence why John Blake rang me once and said, we need to do a show on New Year's Day and we're going to call it The Rescue Mission because the station needed rescuing, according to Blakey. So we did one New Year's Day for about 6 hours and it was a lot of fun. And then some of those casuals we never saw again. But they're all part of the fabric. They're all part of the makeup. We've been very lucky over certainly the 25 years that I've been here, 26 years, 50 in total. One of the callers said Nan Whitcomb, who used to work with Ken Dickin. Yes, terrific. But Nan never worked at 5AA unless it was before my time. I'm pretty sure Nan and Ken worked together at Auntie. I don't think they worked here. Ken and Sonia worked here. But I'll stand corrected. I'm pretty sure Nan never worked at 5AA back in the day. And that's what's been fun as part of the celebration of 5AA's 50 years is to remember all of the names of the people who used to work with us at one time or another. You know, people like Peter Sellen, who many people remember was, you know, one of the great TV journalists and used to do a motoring segment, part of Channel 10's news. Peter was one of the early announcers here on 5AA. Greg Sanders, the Colonel. He used to work and used to host afternoons and hosted a number of shows. I think he did a love song dedication show at one stage. He was here very early days. And then he went on to do breakfast radio for Tab Radio. Do you remember when Tab used to be in the same building as 5AA, 1539? They used to do a sports show in breakfast. Terry McAuliffe, who you get to hear with Rowie and Tim every Friday with his tips. Terry and Greg used to host that show. And Greg's still around. He's still going well. One of my all-time favourites on the podium, Jared Stone, legend. Now professor of accounting at one of the universities. Phil Sheldon, our health man, used to do 7 till 8. People would remember Phil doing what Tracy does so well with us every Wednesday night, giving out medical advice and tips and tricks. So he was a lot of fun back in the day. And then, of course, those who've left us, sadly, people like Ken and

0: Neil Humphreys, Cowboy Neil, used to do a music show between 7 and 8. So lots of great memories over the years. But thanks to Leo, all night now, I'm going to be rolling around in bed trying to think who was the lady who moved to Sydney that was on 5AA. I think he's got his wires crossed a little. I think there might be a slight glitch in the Leo matrix because I'm pretty sure that's might be two or three stories molded together. But we'll find out. If not, I guarantee what happens. You know this happens. You wake up at like 4 in the morning and you go, I remember. I'll have to write it down though, Madeline. Otherwise, I'll wake up at 7 and completely forgot what woke me up at 4. All right. Thank you for your company, as always. We love, gee, we had a lot of great calls tonight. A lot of great issues. Thank you for that. Stay tuned. Australia Overnight is next. We'll find out. Is Tony back?
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12: Thank you, Gabe. 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Hello, Blakey. Good morning. Missed you too.
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0: To be part of the program, and now would be a really good time to jump on board. That's what we do here. It's a brand new day. I missed you. I can't tell you how much, as I was lying prostrate. No, that would be prostrate, Tone. Thank you. I was prostrate, lying, coughing, finding it difficult to breathe. The snot. There was snot everywhere. It was just making it worse than it really was. I was feeling a bit poorly, to say the least. 133 693, wherever you are, come and join in. We'll have a bit of fun as we go through. Wee small today. Look at all these texts. I'll get to them in just a moment. Nice to have you back, Tone. We feel safe again, says Rod. Oh, that's very sweet. G'day, Tone and Jay. Good morning, Tony Mac. So glad that you're back and hopefully better. Someone actually had the bit of a cheek to ask Phil, bless him, bless Phil, and said, said I won't be tuning in until he's back. People say that, Jen, but it's nice. G'day, Tone. Great to have you back this morning. We missed your tones. Thank you, Heather, Andrew, and wherever you are, right across Australia, 133 693 is the telephone number, the text line. It's always active. Ooh, and sometimes it gets a bit brutal. 0477 693 693. Lots of things we can chat about as we go through the morning together. What, for example? Well, as I mentioned to Dennis Walter here on 3AW just prior to the news at midnight there, John Fogarty is a birthday boy today, 81. Great memories of some of those great sounds that came out late 60s into the 70s during that so-called Vietnam era. Music played an enormous role in at that time. So we'll talk about that as we go through the morning together. You might have memories of some of the great tracks around that time. Who's having a birthday today? Our Kylie. Happy birthday, Kylie, is 58. Do you have a favourite? We all do. She's been doing it for a long time and doing it sensationally well. Other things that I'd written down, only because I thought, well, there's a 60 million draw coming up tonight. 60 million lotto. First thing you would do if you got all the numbers, if you got the lotto. 60 mil, first thing you would do. Now, it may not be about buying anything or donating something. Who would you ring? How would you share it? The news. You've just realised that you've just dropped, you know, the best part of $60 million. What would you do? Think about that, and maybe we'll talk about that later on as we go through. 133 693. It's really about your great calls. Come and join me. Oh, you can do. I got lots of emails too over the last couple of days. Replied to them. Overnights at 3aw.com.au. Overnights, one word, at 3aw.com.au. Jack in Ringwood. Morning, Jack.
1: Good to hear your voice and glad you're back, mate. I missed you. I was the one that rang in the other program and said, is he coming back tonight?
0: That's very kind of you, Jack. Very kind.
1: And it was I really don't want to talk about this issue, but so I'm going to give you the choice of which three that you'd like me to talk about. One, I thought Barnaby Joyce, I saw him speak about capital gains and brought up an interesting fact. Or two, I was just in this Royal Commission, some of the stuff that's come out, you might have heard me mention in the other program when I mentioned I was missing you. I just find it horrifying. So I'll give you the choice, Tony. Which one would you like?
0: Well, there's a couple of things there, really. I watched a little bit yesterday afternoon from sick bay, and I was somewhat intrigued as well by some of those things that came out at the Royal Commission. It is intriguing. The question about how many officers apparently were on duty, I think just didn't really sit comfortably with anybody. I think it was four. Is that right?
1: And they were only part-time told just to pop in now and then.
0: Yeah. So in other words, for all the intel you would have thought would have been available at that particular event, to only allocate four for a so-called walkthrough seems a bit odd.
1: Well, with 1,000 people, Tony, and when after obviously the October event and then the October 7th at the Sydney Opera House and that chanting that went on, and then they were also told that that an attack was probable, which means 50-50, it's pretty despicable, really, to think that they had no protection.
0: Yeah, and you and I would like to have thought that given this event, given the type of event that it was, the important event that it is for many, many people, why would Correct. You not be aware of, given certainly the last few years, why wouldn't you think maybe we should just have some more people there at the front end to monitor this very, very carefully?
1: Well, and just, you know, the other fact...
0: It's got to be more than just an oversight, surely.
1: Well, the other fact, Tony, is, you know, you've got to remember that our Prime Minister fought tooth and nail not even to have a Royal Commission into this, so I find that pretty despicable as well, really.
0: Yeah, anyway, I guess that was that'll come up in history too at some point as to why he chose that. It'll be based too, presumably, on what comes out of the commission. I mean, is it going to change anything? Well, you would hope a little bit, but probably not to any great degree. That is to say, we can never predict who, how, why, where and when anything may happen in the future.
1: Well, this is why I find this ISIS bride debate quite interesting, because when you hear these sub-politicians say that, you know, the federal police has got their eyes on everything, well, they can't have their eyes on everything, so it's all...
0: Yeah.
1: It's fine, this guy stuff. But anyway, I want to mention about what Barnaby Joyce said I saw in an interview with him on this Capital Gains, and I thought it was very interesting. Now he stated that, per se, that he had an interest in a tin mine that's in, I don't know whether it was in his electorate, but it was somewhere in Queensland.
0: Yep.
1: Now, it's registered on the London Stock Exchange. Now, because it's registered on the London Stock Exchange, if you're in London and you have an interest in that and then you sell, your capital gains tax over there is about, let's say, 27%. If you've got an interest in it and you live in New Zealand, you pay no capital gains. But if you have an interest in it here, you pay 47.5%.
0: Oh, it's a big whacking difference, isn't it? I guess that's the risk you take as an investor, though, Jack, isn't it? You're aware of presumably those repercussions by way of any investment. The rules. The reality is, if we don't like the rules, what are we going to do to change some of those rules? Jack, thank you very much for your support. I appreciate it. Justine, good morning.
2: Is that me?
0: Justine, well, is your name Justine?
2: Yes.
0: Well, that might be you. Did I just hear you talking to Dan?
2: No. Yes. But while I was on hold, I was filling out a survey and I didn't know.
0: Oh, I'm sorry.
2: I'm always multitasking.
0: You're a multitasker.
2: How are you, Tony? Have you not been well?
0: Thank you for asking. Yes, I had a shocking, dreadful cough and lost the voice. Well, I really lost the voice Monday morning here. And then by the time it sort of really came good and Tuesday disappeared, and it was still only ordinary yesterday, Wednesday, but it's a little better than it was.
2: And what was the problem?
0: I lost the voice.
2: Oh.
0: Pretty much.
2: Okay. But you're better now.
0: Well, I don't know. You tell me. I don't know. I'm here to talk, Justine. I'm here to talk.
2: Oh, we'll find out in 5 hours. You poor thing. Well, look after yourself. But the reason I'm ringing about is the Eagles are playing Essendon on Sunday.
0: Gee, that's going to be a real challenge, because you know what happens when they change the coach, don't you?
2: Well, I said that to my husband because...
0: Yeah.
2: But he said, no, it doesn't always happen. And I said, well, it happened last week with Carlton.
0: It did.
2: And it
0: that's
2: does
0: right.
2: happen previously.
0: Yeah.
2: So I think I should do the footy tips on Friday morning.
0: Will you be around? Tony Tardio's away. So I tell you what, if you're around about 20 past five Thursday morning, so that's Thursday morning, because there's a game on tonight.
2: Oh, yes.
0: So this morning, if you're up around about 20 past, call in and you will be on the list for some tipping. Thank you, David. Good morning.
3: Good morning to you, sir. I hope you are well, and I think you are well.
0: Feeling a lot better, my friend. Thank you.
3: That's good. it was my birthday yesterday.
0: Many happy returns. Did you get what you wanted for your birthday? And was it a big one?
3: Yes, 65.
0: Good boy. Look at you.
3: Yeah. Yeah, it's got a brand new TV because the existing one went bang and blew up.
0: Oh, that's right. You said you were getting a new one. So what'd you get, the new one?
3: Sorry, Tony?
0: Did you get a new one, yeah? Sony?
3: Yeah. Yeah, brand new one. Yep. It's a lot better than the other one.
0: Sony?
3: It's new technology, of course.
0: Take three. A Sony?
3: No.
0: No, that's what I'm asking. Which one?
3: Hisense.
0: Hisense. Oh, that's right. You said a Hisense. Nothing wrong with Hisense. An emerging, brand.
3: Yes. Yep. Let's move on anyway, Tone.
0: I want to talk about tellies. I love tellies. Love the new technology.
3: Well, this is a good... This is 32-inch. Oh, it's got all the mod cons on it. And you can do everything.
0: Why didn't you get a big one?
3: I couldn't afford a massive... 100 or 105.
0: No, you don't need that size. Around about the 65 is a good size. 65, 75 changes your world.
3: That went over $1,000 for a 75.
0: Oh, yeah. Sometimes for a Sony can be 3.5 or 4.
3: Yeah.
0: I know.
3: No.
0: Life changing.
3: Unless you win the 60 million, of course.
0: You got plenty. You're right.
3: You were asking, what would I do with the 60 million?
0: Yeah.
3: First thing, I don't tell the whole world immediately.
0: Yeah.
3: Then I lock in financial protection. I get a lawyer, an accountant.
0: You better get a lawyer, son.
3: A wealth advisor.
0: Yes. So already you're forking out money. You're forking out a lot of money before you've even done anything. I know.
3: Then get a trust structure, tax plan, and then I'd sort the home and the life compact, plus the life.
0: You sound like you're good. Would you at least go and buy a lovely dinner or pizza or take Mother Bear out for a bite to eat?
3: Oh, yeah, of course, Yeah, and then I'd do the big splurge and fly up to Bathurst at October weekend in the private jet,
0: No, you chopper. In a chopper. You want to land right bang in the middle of the course.
3: Yeah, exactly. Now, quickly, back to the birthday. Sorry, I know you're busy. What did we do? Mates all rocked up around about 7 o'clock yesterday morning. Took me to McDonald's breakfast birthday.
0: Oh, nice. Beautiful.
3: So we had the party hats and the birthday cake. Then we all come back home, sat around for about 4 or 5 hours, had a good chat and talked. Then took me off to an ice creamery get ice cream.
0: Did you have any early morning beverage? A little bubbles of some description?
3: Yes, we have bubbles. We have had bubbles most of the day, all day. And tonight we had ordered in Red Rooster chicken nuggets and fries.
0: Oh, nice.
3: So we've had a real good day.
0: Thank you. Little bit of Weight Watchers food right throughout the morning. Well done the day. David, well done and many happy returns.
3: Thanks, brother.
0: See you. Talk soon. Bye. Artie, Chris, Peter, Justin, we'll come to you the other side. Come and join us. Thank you for all these wonderful texts. One in particular from Lee Forrest. Leithy, of course, as you know, hosts the evening program on 5AA in Adelaide. And he says, welcome back. Adelaide certainly missed you. In particular, let's just call her Prue, who needs the radio serial in the early hours. That's what people miss the most. Ethan, sitting the other side of the glass, they missed the serial. That's funny. Good on you. Well done. Lots of texts. We'll get to them in just a moment. Come and join me, 133-693. I'm Tony Mack and back for Australia Overnight.
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0: I guess the question that I pondered is, what do you do when you're feeling poorly? And what are the things you watch? Well, I can tell you, I'm up to series two of Matlock with Kathy Bates, which I'm just loving, like a child loving, I got to tell you. I think I've mentioned it a few times now. It's on Stan, it's on the streaming service Stan, and it's really quite wonderful for no other reason that it's Kathy Bates as perhaps arguably one of the best actors of all time, even in this, given her body of work with film, and now in this TV series, is really quite wonderful. It's curious, it's funny, it's engaging, it's wonderful. So I watched all that. And the other, I mean, then I noticed that on telly, I hate to be cruel about this, not that much, really. There's not much there, which I guess is why people in the last several years have turned to streaming. So if I said to you, what are your favourite programs now on television? If you take out sport, you take out whether you're watching footy or tennis or whatever the case may be for you, if you take out sport, that's why so many of them are trying to, you know, get involved and are involved in sport on free-to-air TV. After that, you can make the observation, particularly during the day, probably different, maybe a different at night, perhaps, but there's not that much there. Anybody? If you've got some views around that, 133693. Arthur, hello.
13: Good morning, Tony and Ethan. Welcome back. We miss you more than the cereal, so happy birthday to David. And, yeah, we missed you much more than the cereal.
0: Well, so welcome back. That's very kind. I love the fact that Leith pointed out, particularly a mutual friend in South Australia who only sets the alarm just for the cereal, which we find hysterical.
13: Anyway, are you more of a Kylie fan? Hello to Dennis while he's driving home, but were you more into John Fogerty or both?
0: Both.
13: Considering
0: both.
13: Both, yeah, I'd say both.
0: Both. And I was pretty close to her then manager at the time in those very early days. And when you think about it, where they started, I mean, Kylie was just this young person who was taken out, I think, at the time, was a bit of a frustration. What are we going to do with Kylie? what are we going to, you know, Kylie's got a bit of talent. What are we going to do? And so handball to the office next door, metaphorically, and the office next door managed her career and it became the juggernaut that it became in the 80s. And now to this day, here she is, a birthday girl today, and is still just, and she's going to be performing at the grand final. We love her. We've lived with her for a long time. It feels like we know her, and what a performer. What a wonderful performer.
13: She's got a song that will sue you. It's called Breathe Again. Do you know it?
0: Not too sure that I do.
13: And she's got another one of my favourites, more like a space one, called The Light Years.
0: I do. So the Breathe Again, how long ago was that?
13: I'd say it was probably late 80s to early 90s, early 90s, I think.
0: It was definitely Kylie that did Breathe Again.
13: I certainly know that. I have the album, yes. I've got a lot of Kylies. What are you going to do if Kathy Bates comes out with a sledgehammer like Misery?
0: Look, and they make reference to it in Misery. It was just, that was her just wonderful film where in that, I don't want to spoil it for people who haven't seen Misery, but she utters that great line, you know, I'm your greatest fan. Remember that line she uses?
13: Of course I do. I've seen the film over and over.
0: And it's fab.
13: You've got to see that film.
0: It was really dark, but just fabulous. Artie, I'm going to race through some of these calls. Thank you very much. It's always good to talk to you. Thanks. Christian Brody. Morning, Chris O.
14: Good morning, Tony Mack. How are you?
0: Thank you for asking. More importantly, what about you?
14: Oh, I'm pretty settled. Just looking for things to do. I'm hoping to get up early in the morning and go to Fitzroy, to the community centre, and next few days, probably get a game of pool, and I'm a little bit rusty now. So I might have to get some of that WD-40 out.
0: To play the great game.
14: Sorry, I shouldn't say that. But I was giving you credit to someone the other day, only in the last couple of days. So it's good how you support all entities politically, you know, and you people will break down that even with processes, you know, judges only can make decisions on the rule of law that's available to them.
0: That's exactly right.
14: What happens in a courtroom, we can make assertions to talk back, but, you know, with only what's up front that's known to us. But, with the former Premier, I mean, I just get worried. I need to, yourself, if you put yourself rather than being a free RW host, as a responsible third party representing all the managers, if the former Premier hasn't actually been incited, cautioned, arrested, charged and convicted of anything, I know there's an unwritten rule by politicians not to entertain civil things, legal processes against the media, they try to give you free reign. A bit like when tribunals' decisions are made in a football at a club league that's been completely done over by something wrong, they won't bring the courts into it. It's just an unwritten law forevermore. You know, they won't go beyond the match review panel, the tribunal, then they say, well, we're still completely done nothing wrong here and we'll go to the courts. That never happens. So that, it's just an unwritten law. But
0: yeah, Chris, it's a really interesting one. You talk about the courts and the law and people's view about courts. And I'm always amazed where everyone has sometimes very strong views about a trial or a court case. And we've seen it over the years, zillions of times. And yet the people who are making the comments did not sit through 1 minute of the evidence. What happens, of course, is you and I only ever see a news report, a radio report, and a newspaper story about what may have taken place in the court, and then we form a view around that. But we didn't hear any of the evidence presented to the court, which could have gone on for 4, 5, 6, 10, or 12 weeks or more. And so that becomes a real source of frustration for many, making comments about something that they have not had one listen to in the trial. That's why I recommend people should call into a trial. And you're more than welcome to do that. You wander in and you can sit and watch a trial anywhere in Australia. It's a fantastic thing to do, wherever you are. If you haven't done that for a while, if you're looking for something to do to kill an hour and a half, wander into one of the higher courts. It is fascinating to sit there. It's a great form of theatre and entertainment. and information. Good on you, Chris. 133693. Pete's in Port Melbourne. Come to you very shortly, Pete. In Melbourne right now, it's 11 degrees. Morning, 16 is expected. Top Perth, hello. You're not there yet, but a brand new day for you coming up. Top of 21, 16 degrees. In Adelaide, just gone midnight, of course. Hello. And 14 degrees with that high of 18. Lots of texts. I'll get to them in just a moment. Tone. Oh, there's one about radio ratings. Oh, yes. We'll talk about them very shortly. 133693. It is Australia Overnight. Good morning.
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0: G'day, Tone. Tone is someone who's been involved in radio for as long as you have. Do you think radio ratings still rattle radio station managements around Australia, or do they not have any importance on it? Well, yes, they do, would be my answer to that. We all do. We live and breathe to different degrees, by the way. We live and breathe by the result of that. For example, if this program or any program on the net. Little reality. It's like any business decision. If it's not doing the job for which it was intended, you've got to make change because it is commercial radio. It's commercial profit. So you're looking to make a profit, and if your sales are down, the ratings are down, advertisers aren't part of the program, then management is obliged to make changes. You know, that's always been the case for as long as I can remember. But it's a great question. Thank you. Tone, the Royal Commission, why do they never refuse to mention the real problem being Islamic extremism? Are they scared? Sue, I don't know about that. I really don't know. Why do they not mention it? I guess it would be a bit like raising the flag before the event, maybe. I mean, the reality is that there are other people in Australia that commit, who are not Islamic, by the way, who commit horrific crimes, dreadful crimes, whether it be family violence, whether it be sexual assault, whether it be bombings that we're seeing right throughout Australia. How do you continually raise flags about all of that? Is that the role of government to do that? We've got to put up those defences so that these things don't happen. I get it. Rob, thank you. How about a Labor Albanese government having a single bill that parliamentarians have to vote for includes not only GST changes and negative gearing, but also income tax stuff? It's a long text, Rob, but I get it. Thank you. Sounds un-Australian, you say. I believe the term is wedging, giving us all wedgies. Well, there is a bit of that. Pete, good morning, Pete.
1: Tony, was there any chance you would have got an atomic wedgie back in the day?
0: Little bit of a wedgie. We got the wedgies at school.
1: No, the atomic. Did you ever cop an atomic wedgie?
0: Oh, dare I ask, Pete. Dare I ask.
1: That's when they put the strap over your head.
0: No, never got that.
1: I was joking. Anyway, no. Tony, I just want to say, Tony, please give us notice. If there is such a day that if it does come to Melbourne or Victoria, whichever one you look at it, please give us notice if 3AW ends up going with the New South Wales overnight talk show host from 12 to 5:30, because those 3 days were murder.
0: It was only a couple, really. It was only Tuesday and Wednesday morning.
1: I could not stay awake, Tony. I swear, I need you to keep me awake for those 4.5 hours from 12 to 4:30 to get home.
0: That's very kind.
1: No offense to that guy, but some of the stuff he was talking about, the Loch Ness monster, he's talking about a monster in a river, man. Like seriously, some of the stuff that we're talking about, I've heard the people from New South Wales in the past on the late night is something out of this world. So whoever gives you the crap and you think, oh, sometimes people give you a hard time, Tony, I can tell you this. You keep truck drivers alive, man. I'm telling you. You keep you. Us all alive. As much as we ring up, give you a hard time, it gives us that adrenaline for that next hour to drive home. But we need that adrenaline to give it to you every now and again. Keep us alive. Please, Tony, give us notice. I'll quit my job tomorrow.
0: That's very kind of you to say that, Pete. I got to say, Phil's an old broadcaster, been doing it for a long, long time. He started off doing great music shows, and he's moved recently into the world of talk and been. I think he was at Triple M, and then he's come over and joined the team on this network and does really well in his market. And I appreciate the fact that they these days again the economics of it, I have no doubt. If I'm not here and vice versa, they would just say, look, we'll just network the program. That's the brutal reality of the world in which we now live. Can't do anything about that, Pete. Nathan, morning.
2: Morning, Tony. Morning. I didn't know you were here.
0: There you go. You didn't miss me at all, did you? You just don't care.
2: No, I did miss you. I didn't know. It was strange. You weren't, wasn't on.
0: Yeah.
2: And then you said, Phil's on.
0: Yeah.
2: And then I rang him and said hello to him and everything.
0: Oh, good. So you did know. You did know that I wasn't here.
2: No, I rang up the guys at Sydney.
0: Yeah.
2: Phil, and he said, "Well," I said, "Well, Tony," he said, "Oh, he's been a bit crook.
0: Yeah.
2: Been sick."
0: Yeah.
2: And I said, oh, that's a bit sad, he's being a bit crook. If you get sick, why not, you just said you're a bit unwell on Monday morning. Mm-hmm. Why not Jay help you out?
0: I lost my voice.
2: Yeah, did Jay help you out?
0: Yeah, Jay was here. He does Monday, Tuesday, Wednesday with me, puts the program together. He's fantastic, a great assistant.
2: No, I love you for that. I mean, he... if you could, you're saying you lost your voice on Monday morning.
0: Yeah.
2: And why could Jay help you, like, step in and help you out?
0: I'm sure he could have, would have, should have. The other thing that Jay and I were talking about is, God forbid, if I had a heart attack, because I said to him, you'll love this. I said to him, if I have a heart attack, if something happened and I fall down at 2 o'clock in the morning, what happens? How do you save me? And he shrugged his shoulders. He said, I don't know. Never thought about it.
2: Call an ambulance.
0: So then I'm over here on the floor and I'm lying on the carpet and I'm flopping my arms around and not being able to breathe. Then what happens?
2: He could ring the ambulance for you.
0: Yeah. So meanwhile, what happens to the program? We'd have to just go straight to Sydney.
2: Well, that if it, say something, say like yourself, like, or anyone, like anyone who's on the radio.
0: Yeah.
2: What you said fell over sick on the ground.
0: Yeah.
2: What will happen if you can't, say you couldn't get feel over in Sydney?
0: I don't know all that. I'm not worried about that at this stage. I'm worried about whether I'm going to die. That would be my first consideration. And whether or not Jay and or this time of the year, this time of the week rather, young Ethan, is he going to give me the mouth to mouth?
2: I reckon Jay and or who answers the phones.
0: Yeah, are they going to be able to pump the energy into my chest that's going to be needed for me to survive, Nathan? I want you to think about that. And if you haven't done the course, you could do the course and be on standby. If anybody falls, when you think about it, I don't want to make light of this. When you think about it, if you're in a position, a loved one in your house, in your home, somebody where you are, would you be in a position to help that person in terms of first aid? Great question. 133693. I've done the course a couple of times. It's pretty intensive. You've got to be on your, you've got to be aware of exactly what you have to do, when you have to do it, and how you have to do it. Whew. And you've got a very limited window of opportunity to save that person's life. Would you know how to do it? 133693. Margaret, Lower Templestowe, good morning.
3: Good morning, Tony. I've been away for a couple of weeks, so I hadn't heard you at all, but I've come back with a cold, and I noticed on the Nightline 3RW people complaining about you, so yeah. I was busy defending you because I didn't like what some of them were saying.
0: Which program was this?
3: On the Facebook, there's a 3RW Nightline.
0: Oh, is there? Oh, I love the book face.
3: Yeah, so I've been defending what people have been saying about you because I think you're great and you give people a go.
0: Oh, yeah, and everybody's going to have a view. There's people that are just, born nasty and they write a whole lot of crap. It makes no difference to anything. It presumably gets it out of their systems. And here's the thing, Marg, I just don't care anymore.
3: Oh, well, that's good. But I wanted to say to you that my family have given me money for Christmas, birthday, Mother's Day, and I've saved it up and I've bought an LG television and I'm in my 53-year-old son's bedroom, old bedroom, and I'm in his bed and I've got the television on the wall and I've got a Mitsubishi split system and I'm comfortable.
0: Oh, aren't you just lucky? And how good's that beautiful blue big screen TV, Marg?
3: It's fabulous.
0: Isn't it gorgeous?
3: Yeah, so I've got a big one in the lounge room too, but it's so comfortable in that small room and it doesn't cost a lot of money to heat.
0: Which keeps you nice and comfortable. Have you got special speakers for the TV in the bedroom? Or just using
3: the television just good enough.
0: Yeah, and so you've got a good sound system in out of the screen.
3: Well, it's an LG, so it's a good television.
0: Yeah, it is.
3: But I'm in my bed in my bedroom now talking to you.
0: Well, you sound loud and clear.
3: That's good.
0: Where had you been for a
3: home with a blocked ear? I had water.
0: Yeah.
3: Got in my ear.
0: Where did you go, Mo?
3: Pardon?
0: Where did you go for the year break? Where were you?
3: Went to Port Stephens, Newcastle, Hunter Valley, Port Macquarie. Yeah, and for a couple of weeks, and I came back. But the first week, I got some water in my ear, and I couldn't hear out of it properly. So I went to the doctor's tonight, actually, and he got it all out with water, quite a few goes of water, and got rid of it.
0: How did they do that?
3: He had this squirter thing. He filled it up, and I had to hold this metal container below my ear for where the water ran into.
0: Yeah.
3: And he probably gave it five or six goes, but he got rid of it.
0: Well done.
3: I can hear properly now.
0: Well done. That knocks you out. How beautiful is that Hunter Valley? How long since you'd been there?
3: Well, I had been there, I know, Port Macquarie and Port Stephens. I've been to both those places before, but I went again with the Shanassies who run tours.
0: Yep.
3: They pick you up from home and take you to the airport and flew to Newcastle and then went to Port Stephens and then came back to Port Macquarie and back to Newcastle and flew back home.
0: Well done.
3: Friday night.
0: And a lovely trip.
3: It was, yeah, very nice. Yeah, lovely.
0: Margaret, thank you for ringing through and being part of the program.
3: That's all right. Thanks, Tony, for all you do.
0: No, that's very kind of you to say. Hey, g'day, Tony Mac. Just wanted to say, yeah, two nights... you're not there. Life is totally different listening to the host the other side. Well, it is. Everybody's different. I mean, I get it. But that's very kind of you to say. Great to have you back. Hope you won't have any more days off. Well, who knows what may happen in the future? Sandra, John, Helen, Craig, Justin, good morning to you. You're next.
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0: Tell you what I did watch for my sins. when I was lying on my deathbed. Probably a bit extreme, but you know what I'm saying. When feeling a bit down, a bit dull, a bit miserable about the world and not being able to speak, I thought, what I'll do, I'll tune in to Sky News. Now, if you really ever want to feel poorly about yourself, spend 2.5 hours on a regular basis watching that. Oh, gee. Sandra, Swan Hill, morning.
7: Morning. I've just turned the radio on and then I heard your voice and I thought, oh, I'm just ringing to say welcome back. We missed you, blah, blah, blah.
0: Thanks, Sandra. That's very kind.
7: And so by listening, I have got a couple of things I can talk about.
0: Please.
7: Firstly, Philip, who was on, was lovely. He was so nice. He's different to you, but he was really, really nice.
0: He's a wonderful broadcaster, been doing it for a long time, and he understands
7: exactly
0: how it
7: works. Well, he was
0: exactly
7: very kind and compassionate, and, yeah, I liked him anyway. Secondly, go and buy yourself one of those damn wrist watches that you can tune in. If you fall over, it'll automatically ring the three people you choose.
0: Oh, that's a good point. Excellent. So you get one of those Apple watches.
7: Yeah. Yeah.
0: So I would have to. I'd have to do a bit of double wristing.
7: Well, just wear the damn thing when you think you're in danger. Wear it when you stop being a damn drama queen. Where have you gone?
0: Don't make me cough. A drama queen.
7: And yeah, all right.
0: That's
7: and
0: funny.
7: Another,
0: what you're saying? I've got one of my watches on my left arm now, right?
7: Mm-hmm.
0: So you're saying I should wear an Apple Watch or one of those other watches on my right hand and double wrist.
7: Yeah. Mm. And Tony, the other day, I was listening to. I had the iPad and there were some songs on. Mm. And I've like when I die, I'm going to be carried out. I'm Nutbush. And so I wrote down this note, and then I thought, oh, I'll put that in with the songs for the funeral. And it was, please don't forget me when I'm gone. Anyway, I left a piece of paper on the bench just out here in the kitchen. I went up to the bedroom. My husband was outside. When he walked in, he thought it was a note for him, and he read it, and he thought, shit, where is she? Oh, so am I allowed to say that?
0: Yeah, you can.
7: Where is she? He didn't know whether I'd written this note. He didn't know what I'd written it for.
0: Oh.
7: So it was, please don't forget me when I'm gone.
0: Please don't forget me when I'm gone. Sandra, you sound bright and happy, and it's always good to talk to you. Thank you for being part of the program. We will do this when we come back. You have plenty of time for your calls. For those that are waiting, I promise we'll get you the other side. We've got news not far away, so I don't want to squeeze you in. John, Helen, Craig, and lots of texts as well. Oh, look at these texts. I'll get to them in just a moment as well. Thank you for sending them through. 0477-693-693.
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3: Yeah, you're right. We're all critics in many, many ways. And no monument has ever been built to a critic. But we are all critics. 133-693, it is Australia Overnight. Good morning.
2: News as it happens. 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
4: Hello, I'm Gabrielle Hodson. The Albanese government will introduce its tax changes into federal parliament in coming hours. It'll reduce the capital gains tax discount and limit negative gearing concessions to newly built homes. The changes will also include a $250 tax offset and an instant $1,000 deduction on work expenses. Business leaders are lobbying for changes before those tax changes are introduced. Police in the Bundaberg area are interviewing a 36-year-old man accused of fatally bashing a 78-year-old pedestrian. The attack happened in North Isis, where a silver sedan stopped and the driver allegedly punched the man before hitting him with a metal pole. He died at the scene. Police say it happened about 2 hours after a crash on the Bruce Highway, where a car fitting the same description was involved in a collision and then deliberately reversed into a Tesla. It's understood the same Subaru is linked to two other attacks in Childers on men in their 60s. Both of them have been taken to hospital. Triple murderer Erin Patterson's court appeal date has been set for August. She's trying to overturn her convictions, claiming a miscarriage of justice during her trial in the Gippsland town of Morwell. The DPP has also appealed against her sentence, arguing a non-parole period of 33 years is adequate. WA's opposition spokesperson for defence wants more detail on the Cook government's plan for a defence manufacturing hub. The WA government has revealed the concept for a facility capable of building hardware such as missile components, vehicles and surveillance equipment. A location hasn't been locked in, but Collie in the southwest has been touted as an ideal place. Libby Metam says the plans are not clear.
5: There are many questions that the government need to answer in terms of what consultation has taken place, what discussions are there, you know, in terms of the industrial estate and that engagement with the Collie community.
4: The Financial Review has revealed its latest rich list. WA's Gina Reinhart is way out in front and is worth $39 billion. Sydney's high-rise Harry Trigboff is next with $32 billion. Queensland researchers have developed a blood monitoring technology they believe could replace tumour biopsies. The UQ-led study is seeking an alternative to current small cell lung cancer screening methods. Associate Professor Arutha Kulsinger says the early signs are positive.
6: What we're trying to do is to be able to measure those tumour markers, not by sampling the tumour directly, but in a non-invasive way, such as a simple blood test.
4: Finance and the Aussie dollar is buying 71.3 US cents. The Dow Jones is up 229 points and the Nasdaq's down 27.
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4: New South Wales has won an epic NRL State of Origin series opener. Andrew Lucas is in Sydney.
8: New South Wales has pulled off the biggest comeback in Origin history, beating Queensland 22-20 to take a 1-0 series lead at Accor Stadium. The Maroons surged to a 20-0 lead after just 20 minutes, but tensions exploded in the 57th minute as Kalen Ponga was sent off for a high shot on Tolu Kola. The Blues then stormed home in front of almost 80,000 fans, with James Tedesco crossing for the match.

0: winner in the 78th minute. Andrew Lucas at Accor Stadium.
1: Day four of the French Open wraps up in a few hours, and women's third seed Iga Swiatek has beaten Czech Sara Bajlik 6-2, 6-3 to advance to the third round. Tanasi Kokkinakis has lost his first set to Spain's Pablo Carreño. That's the latest news in sport.
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0: From the album Cosmo's Factory, given that the big man today is, he's 81, John Fogerty, Creedence Clearwater Revival. And what a song that is. The whole album's really good, but that in particular's track is one of the favourites. 133-693, we'll get back to calls in just a moment. A couple of things that I'll throw out at you for consideration. Around Australia, how many people now have and use on a regular basis the iPad? Given that the technology has changed. So the iPad, the first iPad in Australia came out in 2010. So 16 years ago. How many people still use an iPad today? I'm just wondering and asking for a friend. But you might be using an iPad right now. You might have one that you use. It could be on your second or third iPad. 133-693. And for what do you use it? As opposed to, say, your phone. Do they have two separate reasons that you use them? Those of us that are immersed into the world of Apple probably overdose on a phone, Apple Mac, and iPad. I know. Where does it all end? They get you. They rope you in and they get you. But if you have an iPad, I'd love to hear from you. That's number one. The other question that I'd written down has to do with, I don't know why I wrote this down, but I thought it was a really good potential topic. Things that make you feel guilty. And I say that with great respect. There are certain things about which we feel guilty. For example, as I've got a little older, none wiser, I actually feel guilty about spending money. Now, I don't know where that guilt originates. Is it Catholic guilt? I don't know. It may well be. I often hear people saying, oh, it's Jewish guilt. I don't like spending money. Is that a thing? 133-693. Are there certain things about which you feel guilty? In a, not in an unpleasant way, just that it occurs to you, I feel guilty when I overeat. Or I feel guilty when I haven't made that phone call to a loved one. I feel guilty for being out of touch with someone for a lengthy period of time. I feel guilty that I didn't reply to a lovely letter or a text or an email. What are the things, if anything, that make you feel guilty? And the third and final, in no particular, and raised it briefly earlier, given that it's 60 million up for grabs tonight, not that we promote the idea of gambling. I happened to watch that wonderful series that talking about the idea of gambling and what's it doing to Australian culture in particular. It's phenomenal. Anyway, I digress. If you were fortunate enough to be in a position where your balls dropped down and you've picked up 60 million tonight, what would be the first thing? The first thing that you would do if you won Lotto? 133-693. iPads, do you still use one? And for what reason do you use it? How do you use your iPad in 2026, given first came to Australia in 2010? And things that you about which you feel guilty and why? 133-693. Come and join us. The other side for Australia overnight.
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0: Bruno, you make me laugh. Bruno says, I feel so guilty when I called you a Labor government lover. Yeah, well, so you should. It's not even accurate. However, I digress. I love my iPad. We have two TVs in the house, especially when the Eagles are losing. I love my iPad. It's my TV. I jump into bed and watch a movie. Yes, I would resign from full-time work with the 60 million, volunteering Peter Mac gift shop and travel by and do up houses and watch the mighty Eagles in WA, where you could fly in, fly out on your own airplane. It would be a bit of fun. You could. Thank you for that, Justine. Wrong, Tony. The pirates in the olden times, they had iPads. EYE, iPads. That's very funny. As a night owl, I love Glad It's Night and the Pips. Phantom, thank you. Tony, hi. Indira here. You were dearly missed. Hope you're feeling a lot better. Thank you. Am surprised. Oh, 734. That's very kind of you. Well done. Well, lots of things about which we can chat. Coming up, Ender Brady, the other side, outrage. Love this word, outrage. Outrage as energy prices in the UK set to rocket. So they will be going up. We'll talk to Ender about that. How many times do we hear the word now, outrage? There has been outrage. What? What does that even mean? It's, you see it in a news bulletin, you'll hear it on the radio, you'll read it in a newspaper, you'll read it everywhere. Oh, people were outraged. Huh? What does that mean? If anybody can genuinely, there's got to be a better expression you would have thought than outrage. Disappointed maybe, annoyed perhaps, enthusiastically opposed to maybe. But outrage. We're all outraged. The whole, you know, the Facebook thing is all about generating outrage. Watching Sky News is about generating outrage. Watching some of those dreadful TV programs that people seem to, I don't know, absorb. It's about division and causing outrage. It caused outrage. 1336 93. We love a bit of outrage. listened to the program last night on 3AW and the Australia Overnight program. I was outraged when I heard it. Colac and Simon's there. Good morning.
10: Morning, Tony. How are you?
0: I heard you were speaking to Dennis Walter here on 3AW last night, and yes, I thought you were. It was a lovely thing that I heard you say, and I was touched by your comments, Simon.
10: Thank you, Tony. And if you ever leave us again with that fellow from 2G, look out.
0: 2GB it is these days, our sister station, 2GB in Sydney.
10: You will not be coming back because I put in a complaint to a station.
0: Oh, don't. Phil O'Neill's a great operator. He's been doing it a long time now, and he's a really... Oh, okay. Well, as a professional and a person that I've listened to for a long time, he's, a really good operator. I like him.
10: Well, I turned it over to Mix FM and Colac, so I didn't listen to him all night.
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0: They come up with those really original names, don't they?
10: Yeah.
0: there's your Mix. There's your Kiss. What are the other ones at the moment? Gold. Gold FM.
10: Yeah. Yeah. Anyway. Yeah,
0: it wasn't a flu, so it was just because, for whatever reason, I reckon I caught it because it was a big reunion at school on the Friday, so last Friday. Then over the weekend, I felt a bit dodgy, and then by Monday, I thought, well, I'll give it a crack, and I said to Jay, the other side of the glass, by about 3:30, I was losing my voice, and so it all but disappeared by Tuesday. Monday,
10: yeah,
0: Tuesday,
10: you, right? Yeah. Well, there you go,
0: Craigie.
10: I thought,
0: no,
10: you're gone.
0: Yeah, which is the first for me. It hasn't happened to me for years to lose the voice.
10: Yeah. All right, don't. Gilbert, catch up.
0: Good on you, mate. Thank you. Simon's there. Well done. 133693. Mike says, if you won the lotto, what would you do? He says, I would sing the song to my boss. And I said, what song? And he said, take this job and shove it. See if you can find that. It's a great track. Have you heard that, Ethan? See if you can find it. It's a really great old country song. Take this job and shove it. And next time you're unwell or on holidays, we want Grubby to fill in for you. Grub's fab. You're right. He is wonderful. Or you could just replay the very best. Or do a live OB from the six bed. Don't. That's funny you say that, because years ago, hosting the Brekkie program at 6PR in Perth with Millsar, was Millsy and Tony Mack back in those days. We had a lot of fun. And then I actually damaged badly my left leg. Was doing a promotion for Toyota, the launch of a brand new Prado. Anyway, long story short, I slipped, broke a bone in my leg and my ankle, all in one. It was pretty painful. So I was locked up in a hospital in Perth for a while. And we actually did the program. Millsy was in the studio and I did the program, or a series of crosses, not so much the program, from the hospital. It was a bit of fun. After a few days of relaxing, but still in hospital, did it from the hospital. So it can be done. The technology was there then, and it's there now. Would people want to do it from the bed? No, I don't think so. G'day, Tone. Every time I use the word valet in a text or email, I always put the accent on the E, as in valet, V-A-L-E, like apostrophe E almost. Great show. Thank you, Steve. Steve's listening from Sydney. Good on you, Steve. We need some calls. 133693. This and you. Come and join me, Australia Overnight.
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7: Thank you, Gabe. Would you like to have a bit of a dance? Well, why don't we? She's a birthday girl today, the wonderful Kylie. Kylie is 58 today. Happy birthday, Kylie. A question we have for you is, where have you seen Kylie? Have you seen her working? Have you seen her in concert anywhere in Australia, in the world? Do you have a favourite? Happy birthday, Kylie. 133693. It's Australia Overnight. Morning.

0: Oh, that gets the blood pumping, doesn't it? She's a birthday girl today. Happy birthday. The wonderful Kylie is 58 today. 58, if you don't mind, Kylie. I'm often wondering about Keith McGowan, who at the 3 o'clock, every time we play a little track at 3 o'clock, I often remember the great Keith doing what he would refer to as the 3 o'clock special. And so in those days, round about before the program or during the program, he'd race down and he'd find like an album from the old 3AW record library here in Melbourne. And he would play pretty much the entirety of that album from Woe to Go, linking in with even some of the gaps in the various tracks. And it would be just, he would refer to it as the 3 o'clock special, which also meant for Keith to nick out, check out everything in his little space, in his little room, check out his wine cabinet, tidy the desk, do all the sorts of things, not even in the studio, and just let the turntable play and do its own thing for the best part of 40 or 45 minutes. The old 3 o'clock special. Look at all these texts. I've only had an iPad since last year, Tony. Still trying to master it. Don't have an internet, as I live alone, so have a hotspot on the iPhone. Well, that sort of does it. I really love the bigger screen and mainly to watch Netflix. Fantastic for that. Yes, it is. The bigger screen's great. So that's one of the uses for the iPhone. The reason we mentioned that is that today is the anniversary of the iPhone in Australia. The iPad, I beg your pardon. The iPad went for sale in Australia 2010. 16 years ago, we've had the iPad. Seems like yesterday. G'day, Tone. Chris, I said, do we know anything about the Cheltenham Victoria Park racecourses closing? No, I don't, but thank you. And Max, hello. Alcohol, drug-addicted children, adults have nowhere to go to get off the drugs because public drug and alcohol hospital called, is it Pleasant View, was closed in the 80s, and now addicts have to spend around about $30,000, lots of money, to get into private rehab places, and addicts haven't got the money for this. It is a disgrace. Max, I wish we knew what the answer is, and I certainly don't, but maybe other people across Australia could give you some feedback on, you know, some of those options. I don't know how it works. I should, I guess, but I don't. It's not an area of any expertise. And thank God, for only for the grace of God, it hasn't impacted any members of family. So I don't know how it works in this stage. But if you were looking to get, you know, to go into rehab, as you say, costs a lot of money. And where do people find that money to be able to do that? Is that part of the issue, is presumably what you're saying? Anybody can help. 133-693. Johnny Doremus, good morning.
1: This is John Doremus with a passing parade of the story of a drab little man who won international fame as a great lover. On a day in 1887, the ladies of the Romanian court were bubbling with excitement. The great Pierre Loti was due in Bucharest at the invitation of Queen Pauline Elizabeth. As he entered the court salon, there were loud sighs of disappointment. Instead of the handsome suntan seafarer of their dreams, they saw a pasty-faced runt of a man in a gray suit. With a tightly corseted waistline and ridiculous high-heeled shoes, it caused him to walk as if he were on stilts. One of the ladies tittered, and then another. Before long, the salon was rocking with laughter. I'll be back to tell you more after this message.
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1: Pierre Loti was born in Rochefort, France in 1850. Since his family traditionally went to sea, there was no question that he would follow suit. He entered Naval College without enthusiasm and in 1869 was posted to the ship Jean Bart as a junior midshipman. Almost immediately, the Jean Bart left on a world cruise. And so to stem his loneliness, he took to writing about different ports the ship visited. He sent the articles back to various French journals. To his astonishment, they were not only published, but widely acclaimed. On returning to France, he found that he was a writer of some note. The Franco-Prussian War brought him back to Earth with a jolt, but he managed to find the time while his ship was patrolling the Prussian coast to write a novel entitled The Iceland Fisherman. When the war ended, he embarked on another world cruise, reaching the untouched Polynesian Islands. From his adventures there came Rare Hue, the first of his autobiographical love stories. It told of his pagan marriage to a beautiful Tahitian maid, of their brief life together, and their final tragic parting. It adjusts the touch of naughtiness to ensure instant success. A year later in Morocco, he became involved with the Creole wife of a wealthy merchant, and another Loti novel soared to the top of the bestseller list. Whether Loti's loves were anything more than interludes traditionally common to sailors in foreign parts is uncertain. But if they convinced his public, they also convinced him. He sank deeper and deeper into the role of a love-torn suitor in his private life, seeking solace in promiscuous affairs and drinking fiercely to drown his sorrows. The seal was set on his fame in 1887, when he was enrolled in the Legion of Honor for his service in the Navy and elected to the French Academy. The same year, Queen Pauline Elizabeth, wife of King Carol I of Romania, invited him to her court. Though his appearance sadly disillusioned the ladies of the court, he formed an enduring friendship with the Queen. As he grew older, Loti developed a morbid fear of death, a fear that sent him to the Holy Land in the hope of gaining assurance of survival in the life hereafter. When inspiration did not come to him at Mount Olivet, he went to India to seek the wisdom of the Indian mystics. The writings he sent back from his faith-seeking pilgrimage mirrored the futility of his search. Strangely enough, as his life neared its end, the fear of death waned, and he died peacefully in Rochefort, the town of his birth, on June 10th, 1923. Our time is up till we meet again for another chapter in The Passing Parade. This is John Doremus. Thank you so much, and goodbye for now.
0: Johnny Doremus, thank you. 11 degrees in Melbourne, on the way to 16, partly cloudy, little bit of drizzle around at some point, but should be okay, apart from that. Melbourne. Perth, 18 degrees now, top of 21, some showers on the way. And Adelaide, 14 degrees, also top of 18 degrees for you for your Thursday. So you're up to date right across Australia. It is Australia Overnight. Ender Brady, straight after this.
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0: You have just joined this program, maybe for the first time in the history of Australia Overnight. I'm Tony McManus. On a Tuesday and a Thursday, we speak with Enda Brady, who's based in the United Kingdom. Enda Brady, good morning.
12: Good morning, Tony McManus. Lovely to speak to you.
0: You too. Now, I used the I saw one of the headlines here today, and it made me smile wryly. Outrage. Everything is prefaced by the word outrage these days. It's an outrage about everything, even energy prices now. Outrage.
12: Well, look, I think with very good reason, Tony. So we learned today in the past couple of hours here that as of July the 1st, our energy bills will be going up by 13%.
0: Ooh.
12: Now, that equates to about an extra $400 onto the average family's gas and electricity bill per annum. So $4,000 a year will be approximately the average for a family in the UK spent on gas and electricity. And why I think most people are really annoyed about this, Britain has the highest energy prices in the whole of Europe. And a lot of the companies making the profits, a lot of the energy companies based in the UK are not British.
0: Yeah.
12: So they're from Germany, they're from France, they're from other countries. And my suspicion is that they make a lot of profit here and they subsidise energy prices for people living in France and other places.
0: Mm.
12: And I just can't see how a working family gets a break in Britain right now.
0: Who knew? And you can understand. I mean, that's an enormous jump in value for them, or the cost.
12: 13%. And look, I think what really grates North Sea oil and gas. Two countries share the revenues from North Sea oil and gas and the resources up there, Norway and the United Kingdom. Norway, energy prices, cheap as chips. Most people live an extraordinarily upper middle class lifestyle in Norway. And yes, there's only 5 million people in Norway. But they took the money and the revenue from North Sea oil and gas. They created a sovereign wealth fund, which is on a par with the Saudis. And the UK just handed it all over to oil and gas companies, and the ordinary average family here sees nothing from it.
0: I wonder how the Norwegians are getting there. My memory is, having done a cruise up through there some 10, 12 years ago, was incredible, because you go through that part of the world and those oceans are cluttered with wind farms.
12: Yes, and they make a lot of very cheap electricity.
0: Yeah.
12: And, you know, Norway, you make a brilliant point, Tony, and very well observed. Basically, all of Norway's electricity is coming from those wind farms.
0: Yeah.
12: And the UK has a very similar coastline. I mean, you know, there's a lot of wind here, and there's a lot of tidal power. And I think what the UK is suffering from is all this short-termism in politics. Prime Minister comes in. He or she is not up to the job, or people want him out after 6, 12, 18 months, and there's no project reaches conclusion, and that's bad.
0: Is that also, you know, years, decades later, impact from Margaret Thatcher closing coal mines?
12: Well, look, she certainly didn't help things, and I think the working classes, certainly in the north of England and Wales, have never forgiven Margaret Thatcher.
0: No.
12: But look, we've had a situation where, look, Thatcher ruled for a decade, Tony Blair ruled for a decade, Keir Starmer's been in power less than 2 years, they want him gone. Liz Truss, bless her, she lasted 6 weeks. You know, something needs to change.
0: Yeah, but we keep saying that about a range of very important issues in this day and age, and nobody can pinpoint exactly what it is and who's going to implement change.
12: It has to come from somewhere, but I think ultimately Keir Starmer now needs to get a grip on this, because if you walk the streets of Britain and say to people, oh, your energy bill is going up by $400, politicians will blame Trump, they will blame Iran, they will blame Israel. People here are not interested in that. They want solutions. And I think people want to feel that all their hard work is paying off, and that they're not just limping to the line at the end of every month, barely touching their overdraft. Something has to change.
0: Speaking of which, a former Prime Minister, Tony Blair, he's back. He's certainly having a big wade in. Bring us up to date.
12: So Blair has written an essay, 5,600 words, on where Britain is going wrong right now and how Britain is not working. And he's not overtly critical too much of Keir Starmer. But I think you'd want to be very foolish not to listen to Blair. He won 3 elections. No one had ever done that. You know, back-to-back-to-back general election victories in the UK. Churchill did not manage that. Margaret Thatcher did not manage that. And Blair has come out and he's basically said, he's saying this to Starmer, you need to move the party into what he calls the radical centre. So away from the left, away from the right and the far right of Nigel Farage, occupy the centre ground. And he said, have a coherent plan for government, because I don't think you have one. And he also pointed out, you know, the growth of all these AI and tech companies, welcome them in. This is the future. They're going to make an awful lot of money. Bring them in, harness their energy and everything they're doing, and take tax from them. And right now, there just doesn't seem to be a plan. And I think Tony Blair has hit that nail on the head.
0: I think he has. And I've been saying for a long time, too, for as long as I can remember, where these things are won and lost in the middle ground. It's not lost in the extreme of either side, right and or left.
12: No, I think you're absolutely right, Tony. I think most people are not radicals. Most people want to work hard, feel like they're making progress, that their children are getting an education and have an opportunity. Public services are good and working for them. And I think right now, a lot of people in the UK just feel we're killing ourselves for nothing.
0: We haven't talked about it for a little while, Ender, but the idea of migration into the UK, is that still perceived as debilitating?
12: Yes, absolutely. I think people are very angry. Look, just last weekend, we had a public holiday weekend here, and we're in the middle of a heat wave as well, which we will talk about. And would you believe it, 1,000 people came across from France on dinghies. So that's 1,000 people effectively entering the UK illegally. They need accommodation, they need food, they need clothing, they need medical care. And this is costing upwards of $16 million a day to the taxpayer. I mean, it is just unfathomable. It cannot continue. It makes no sense.
0: $16 million a day.
12: Every single day. And this has been going on year on year. 42,000 people came here last year on those dinghies.
0: When we come back, I want to talk to you about this heat wave. Sadly, tragedies in the water because of the heat wave. Presumably, they weren't necessarily taught swimming in primary school, as we are here in Australia. We'll look at that next. Ender Brady in the UK. It's all part of Australia Overnight.
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0: Wherever you are, right across Australia, it is a Thursday morning, which means Andrew Brady in the UK. He joins us on a Tuesday and a Thursday as part of, I nearly said Remember When, as part of Australia Overnight, Freudian slip. Ender, nice to talk to you. Just before we talk about the heatwave, do you remember the name Francis Chichester?
20: No. No, I don't, T-Mac. Remind me.
0: I think he was knighted. I think he became Sir Francis. But it was on this day that he completed 47,500K voyage around the world in his yacht, Gypsy Moth 4, arriving back in Plymouth into England. The year was 1967. Now, at the time, as a kid, it was all over the newspapers here in Australia. It was massive that here he was doing this incredible journey and survived it all around the world. I think he became Sir Francis Chichester.
20: Wow. What a life. I mean, you got to hand it to these people.
0: Yeah, amazing.
20: To go and do it and stuff people have never done, I'm in awe, absolutely in awe.
0: Seems like it was just yesterday. And when we finish this, I'm going to ask you about three names, Peter Sellers, Spike Milligan, Harry Secombe. You'd remember those names, I would hope. UK heatwave. This is really sad on the basis that, A, it's unusual, B, sadly, people are losing their lives, young people in particular, going off for a swim.
20: Yes, so there's been 9 fatalities here in 72 hours. Wow. And look, I think the extreme heat. And look, Australians always laugh when we say we've got a UK heat wave or it's happening in Ireland as well. We hit 35 on Monday, 35 Tuesday. Today it's been 32 and it will continue. But the problem here is we don't have aircon. So even the offices in London where I work, we've had aircon during winter. It's been bloody freezing, Tony, I'll tell you now, during December and January.
0: Yeah.
20: And it hasn't worked the last couple of days. It hasn't worked. So I think we're not built for heat. We're not really built for cold. As we discussed earlier, short-term politics, short-term leaders. We don't really have any kind of planning here. And it's got so hot, a lot of people have headed for water, anywhere they can find it. We've had 9 young people lose their lives in drownings, in lakes, in the sea. It's just shocking, absolutely, and such a terrible, terrible thing to happen as well. So communities grieving here as the heat wave continues.
0: Have you got a couple of little fans at home that people would be using? If you could buy one, I suppose they're all sold out.
20: Yeah, so people are buying fans and these kind of big, kind of mini fridge type aircon units. People, I've seen them buying them as well. I don't think we have a fan in this house. My daughter slept downstairs last night. It was so hot. I'll probably sleep in the backyard tonight if it stays as hot.
0: Yeah,
20: as it. But,
0: really?
20: You know, I get a lot of Australians saying to me, oh, you don't know heat, you don't know proper heat. But I refer you to what I said, you know, Australian homes built properly, aircon, where you work, aircon. And in the UK, people seem to take the view, oh, it's only once in a blue moon this happens, we don't need aircon.
0: Yeah, but if you're walking in some sort of radio and or TV studio, presumably they are conditioned.
20: You would think so. I filmed my TV show on Tuesday, and I had to be in a suit with a shirt and a tie, and I had a full face of makeup, and it was as hot as hell. And, you know, you're trying to concentrate, you're, you know, trying to really use brain power, talking to smart people, interviewing them. It took all my effort to stay cool and calm.
0: Oh, dear. Well, let's hope it cools down pretty quickly, because you're right, not geared up for it. I, as a kid, remember listening to, albeit way after they'd gone, a thing called The Goon Show, which started on the BBC in 1951. You look at the names, Peter Sellers, Spike Milligan, Harry Secombe, and Michael Benteen. I mean, just phenomenal, very, very funny material.
20: Yes, and their number one fan is now King Charles.
0: Of course he would.
20: He absolutely adored them. And I think he met all of them. He made, when he was Prince Charles, he made a point of, many of them are not with us any longer, but Prince Charles, as he then was, made a beeline for these guys at functions.
0: Yeah, of course, great names, Sellers, Milligan, and Harry Secombe, who, by the way, was a beautiful singer as well, Harry Secombe.
20: Yes, and he also presented Songs of Praise, the religious program on the BBC on a Sunday here, a very, very popular broadcaster.
0: For a long time. Enda, God bless you. We'll talk to you again next week, my friend.
20: See you, T-Mac.
0: See you. Bye. Enda Brady in the UK. Speaking of the Goons, here's a little memory of what they did all those years ago. The year 1951, it all started for the Goons.
19: Come, is it, Echo?
21: Just a minute, I got it written down here on a piece of paper. A nice man wrote the time down for me this morning.
19: Oh, then why do you carry it around with you, Echo?
21: Well, if anybody asks me the time, I can show it to them.
19: Wait a minute, Eccles, my good man.
21: What is it, fellow?
19: It's written on this bit of paper. What is 8 o'clock is written.
21: I know that, my good fellow. That's right. When I asked a fellow to write it down, it was 8 o'clock.
19: Well, then, supposing when somebody asks you the time, it isn't 8 o'clock.
21: Well, then I don't show it to them.
19: Well, how do you know when it's 8 o'clock?
21: I got it written down on a piece of paper.
19: Well, I wish I could afford a piece of paper with the time written on. Here, Echo.
21: Yeah?
19: Let me hold that piece of paper to my ear, would you? Here. This piece of paper ain't going.
21: What? I've been told a forgery.
19: No wonder it stopped at 8 o'clock.
21: Oh, dear.
19: You should get one of them things my granddad's got.
21: Oh.
19: His firm give it to him when he retired.
21: Oh.
19: It's one of them things, what it is, that wakes you up at 8 o'clock, boils the kettle, and pours a cup of tea.
21: Oh, yeah. What's it called?
19: My grandma.
21: Oh, I'll wait a minute. How does she know when it's 8 o'clock?
19: She got it written down on a piece of paper.
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0: I shivered as I listened to Harold Beasley talk of the future. Could it be possible that I was, in reality, two people? Was this a cacaneel that had remained submerged until my meeting with Beasley? I was so bewildered and frightened. I had deliberately walked into a quagmire. This was a new side to the girl on the run.
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0: Great little police piece called the Toccata. Wonderful, isn't it? Sky. It's Thursday. It's the 28th of May, 2026. Here's a little question for you. The year was 2001, and it was on this day that APRA, the Australian Performing Rights Association, they pronounced Australia's best song of the past 75 years. They did it in 2001. So the question for you is, what was the song? So the year was 2001. It was named by APRA as Australia's best song for the past 75 years. What was that song? 133693. Gabe will be here. We'll have a look at the papers. Your calls as well, wherever you are, right across Australia. 133693. It is Australia Overnight. Good morning.
1: News as it happens. This is Adelaide's 5AA.
2: Good morning, I'm Gabriel Hodson. The Albanese government will introduce its tax changes into federal parliament in coming hours. It'll reduce the capital gains tax discount and limit negative gearing concessions to newly built homes. The changes will also include a $250...
1: News as it happens. This is Adelaide's 5AA.
2: Good morning, I'm Gabriel Hodson. The Albanese government will introduce its tax changes into federal parliament in coming hours.

0: for changes before those changes are introduced. WA's opposition wants more detail on plans for a defence manufacturing hub. The facility will be able to build hardware such as missile components, vehicles and surveillance equipment. A location hasn't been locked in, but Collie in the southwest is a hot favourite. WA Shadow Defence spokesperson Libby Metham says the plans need to be clear.
1: There are many questions that the government need to answer in terms of what consultation has taken place, what discussions are there, you know, in terms of the industrial estate and that engagement with the Collie community.
0: Killer mushroom cook Erin Patterson has had her bid for freedom set for August 18. Lawyers will argue in her appeal that her four convictions should be quashed. The 51-year-old argues keeping the jury, prosecutors, police and the media in the same Latrobe Valley Hotel was a fundamental irregularity. Also, the Director of Public Prosecutions has appealed against her sentence, arguing a non-parole period of 33 years is not enough. Almost 30 firefighters in Melbourne's north have spent more than an hour trying to bring a Brunswick bicycle shop blaze under control. It was reported just before 10, causing significant damage. Police in the Bundaberg area are interviewing a man accused of fatally bashing a 78-year-old pedestrian. The attack happened in North Isis, where a silver sedan stopped and the 36-year-old driver allegedly punched the man before hitting him with a metal pole. The Financial Review has revealed its latest rich list. WA's Gina Reinhardt is way out in front, worth $39 billion. Sydney's high-rise Harry Trigboff is next with $32 billion. Melbourne's Pratt family comes in third on $25 billion. Finance and the Aussie dollar is buying 71.3 US cents. The Dow Jones is up 197 points and the Nasdaq's down 32.
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0: New South Wales has won an epic NRL State of Origin series opener. Andrew Lucas is in Sydney.
4: New South Wales has pulled off the biggest comeback in Origin history, beating Queensland 22-20 to take a 1-0 series lead at Accor Stadium. The Maroons surged to a 20-0 lead after just 20 minutes, but tensions exploded in the 57th minute as Kalen Ponga was sent off for a high shot on Tolu Kola. The Blues then stormed home in front of almost 80,000 fans with James Tedesco crossing for the match winner in the 78th minute. Andrew Lucas at Accor Stadium.
0: A massive upset at the French Open. Craig Gabriel's in Paris.
5: Elena Rybakina's hope for a French Open title to go with the Australian Open title she won last January have evaporated. She's become the first second-seeded woman to lose within the first two rounds of the French Open since Barbora Krejcikova, who was also the defending champion, lost in the first round to Frenchwoman Diane Parry in 2022. Rybakina was beaten by Ukrainian Yulia Sarabsova 1-6, 6-3, 7-6. Iga Swiatek and Elena Svitolina had wins. Craig Gabriel, Paris.
0: Tanasi Kokkinakis is out of the French Open, retiring with an injured right shoulder, and fellow Aussie James Duckworth has lost a marathon match. That's the latest in news and sport.
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Lots of texts about this and nominations. One in particular, 17 Source, says, "A Friday on My Mind, a very good, great pop rock song, one of the best. But in terms of musicianship and arrangement quality, is now a poor cousin to many other great Australian songs."

0: I remember a young bloke at school, would have been St. Cecilia's for the 12 months there, St. Cecilia's in Camberwell South, and there was a bloke I sat next to, a young kid, obviously. His name was Frank. Mum and Dad owned a fruit shop around the corner on Toorak Road. But he was just so into it at a very young age and introduced us to this band that most of us at that stage hadn't heard. And he said, at all of, I don't know, nine maybe, said, you got to listen to this, Friday on My Mind. We're going to do this when we come back. Plenty of time for your calls. The moral is garage your luxury car. Get them out of sight. Well, there's that. Friday in mind. Look at all the nominations for that. Music was ruined for ever since some of those great songs. Thank you. Brenda, Kenny, you're next. Come and join us Australia overnight. Good
1: your
0: morning.
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0: Text here that says, Tony Mac, the lead break on No Secrets by the Angels is world class. Sorry would be another one. Well, I agree with that. She's So Fine. All those great songs, of course, were fantastic. I'll Make You Happy. Well, you're right. I hope you do one day. Brenda, Venus Bay, good morning.
11: Good morning, Tony. Welcome back. I was concerned about you. I slept in this morning, so I missed Marky. Didn't get my usual chuckle.
0: Well, it is a chuckle. There are sometimes, in terms of Mark's continuity, either I can't catch up or I miss the nuance.
11: Well, yes, it's all over the shop, but it keeps your mind sort of going, where are you at now, Mark?
0: I know. I've got no idea sometimes.
11: Oh, look, but I was concerned about you and I missed... Are you okay?
0: Brenda, thank you for asking. I'm fine. I actually lost my voice. It was a bit of a cold, but it was the fact that I could hardly speak, by Monday morning and Tuesday, and got mildly better yesterday. So I'm okay. I'm doing okay.
11: I'm a bit husky myself this morning.
0: It's a nice sound. It's a lovely sound. Yes.
11: Yeah, but Rob stole my thunder. I knew what the song was. And I was going to say the Bricky Boys play it each Monday morning.
0: Friday on my mind.
11: When they do by Friday. Yeah. So, but look, another song that I love was Russell Morris, Sweet, Sweet Love.
0: It's just a gorgeous piece, isn't it?
11: I think,
0: did Russell write that one? Or was that also one of Johnny Young?
11: May have been Johnny Young's. I'm not 100% on that one. But
0: I know John wrote so many of those very early songs.
11: I think he wrote The Real Thing.
0: He did.
11: Didn't he? Yeah. Well, look, you have lots of lemon and honey.
0: Thank you. I will.
11: And take care of yourself. And I missed you, and I'm glad you're back.
0: Brenda, that's very kind of you to say, and I appreciate it. Thank you. Jen, you're travelling to work. Good morning.
12: Good morning, Mr. Mac. Welcome back.
0: Jen, thank you.
12: I was just ringing about the cars. Now, I've got a Kia Sportage and I tested my car one day. My automatic locking system doesn't work until about 17, 18K.
0: Really?
12: So if someone's getting into the car and they rely on the automatic locking system, they can be strolling along at a slow pace without the doors locking automatically. So you can push the button to lock it by yourself, but if you rely on the car to do it, it's about 17, 18 Ks before it locks.
0: Oh, okay, so you're not having to travel 18 Ks, it's the speed you're talking about. Now
12: the
0: I'm
12: speed,
0: with you.
12: Sorry, right. Yes.
0: So,
12: yes.
0: Jen, how old's yours?
12: It's a 2017.
0: Right, so it's coming up to 9 years now.
12: No. Oh, yes.
0: Yeah.
12: Sorry,
0: yes, it is. Wow. And they're such a good car, those Sportage, you said.
12: Yes.
0: Fabulous car.
12: There was one other thing I wanted to touch on, if I can. Mm. The previous caller was talking about her son's carrying things in the car. If you're going to carry a baseball bat, the key is to carry a glove and a ball. And if you're questioned why you've got a bat in the car, you can say you do softball practice.
0: Aha. Uh-huh. Very good point, because you haven't got the bat and ball. It's a weapon.
12: Yeah, I know truck drivers that have got their little tyre tester in the truck, as self-defence, and they can use that and say that's what they test their tyres with. So if you have an excuse while you've got something in the car, then they're not going to be so questionable.
0: Excellent. Is that true?
12: Yeah.
0: Wow.
12: Yeah, I've been told. I've been told that. If you have a bat and a ball in the car and a glove, and you're questioned why have you got a bat in the car, you can say that you do softball practice.
0: Jen, well done. Where are you heading now? Over.
12: To work in Berlin.
0: Drive safe. Good to talk to you, Jen. Thank you.
12: You too. Take care.
0: Happy day. Bye. Lemon and honey, Tony Mac, with a tablespoon of apple cider vinegar. People keep telling me about apple cider vinegar, and I've tried it, and I don't know. It doesn't seem to make the difference that people rave about, and I'm not too sure what I'm looking for. For those of you that are endorsing, or you have, what's the word I'm looking for, that you understand the merits of apple cider vinegar, I've spoken to Gerald Quigley about this a long time ago, not of late. 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What are the benefits, if you like, of apple cider vinegar? 133-693. Leanne, we'll come to you very shortly. And Kenny, good morning.
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0: Who am I? I was born in Texas, in the United States of America. I had parents, I had siblings, but not only that, I had a Purple Heart, a Silver Star, Distinguished Service Cross, Army Medal of Honour, and a lot more. And I did a fair bit of acting, and I died on this day in 1970.
10: News as it happens. 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
22: Good morning, I'm Gabriel Hodson. A 78-year-old pedestrian has been fatally attacked in a rampage allegedly involving one driver in four separate incidents in the space of an hour. Madeleine Burke reports.
23: Queensland police say the victim was walking on Whitebridge Road, North Isis, when punched in the head, then struck with a metal pole. The local man died at the scene. 15 minutes later, it's alleged the driver stopped in Childers, assaulting a 66-year-old pedestrian. He's now in Bundaberg Hospital with neck injuries. Members of the public were able to restrain the 36-year-old Subaru driver. Earlier, a car matching the same description is also alleged to have reversed into a Tesla on the Bruce Highway, and in Childers also reversed into another driver who'd gotten out to inspect damage after a crash. Madeleine Burke reporting.
22: Firefighters in Melbourne.
23: The driver stopped in Childers, assaulting a 66-year-old pedestrian. He's now in Bundaberg Hospital with neck injuries. Members of the public were able to restrain the 36-year-old Subaru driver. Earlier, a car matching the same description is also alleged to have reversed into a Tesla.

0: and fled. In Melbourne's inner north, crews remain on scene in Brunswick at a suspicious bicycle shop fire. Firefighters have spent around 75 minutes getting it under control. Patients on secret banned lists are being reportedly ejected from emergency departments by security guards and left on the street. The Age says Victorian paramedics are triggering code black and code grey calls when they unload unwelcome patients, generating internal hospital procedures for security to attend. It says an anti-violence roundtable aimed at curbing aggression against health workers hasn't met since November. The WA Premier has urged workers and companies to find agreement in the mining sector amid growing industrial unrest in the Pilbara. Fortescue and BHP have been dragged into bargaining disputes despite decades in the Pilbara with very few strikes. Roger Cook says it must stay that way.
1: We want them to be rewarded for the tough conditions and the tough work that they do. And we implore and we encourage industry to sit down with their unions and their workers to make sure that we get good outcomes for everyone.
0: A survey of almost 11,000 Australians has found 92% of Christians feel it's riskier now to talk about their faith than it was 5 years ago. The people behind the Christian Freedom Survey have told News Corp institutions don't feel protected and freedom of religion and speech are being eroded. Finance, and the Australian dollar is buying 71.3 US cents. The Dow Jones is up 254 points and the Nasdaq's up 13 points.
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0: The New South Wales Blues have won the first NRL State of Origin match, 22-20, against the Queensland Maroons. Player of the match Nathan Cleary says the Blues stayed upbeat despite lagging by 14 points at halftime.
4: Typical Queensland fashion, they come out really fast and got the jump on us, but to be honest, a lot of the talk behind the line was still really positive, just checking in with each other, and we knew we could get back in it. The tables were turned, but had to fight hard to do it.
0: There's been a huge upset at the French Open. Second seed Elena Rybakina is out after round two, losing to Ukrainian Yulia Startobsteva, 3-6, 6-1, 7-6.
5: Today it was not enough from my side, so even when I was not really attacking the ball, I was trying to keep it in play. I had too many mistakes.
0: Aussie James Duckworth is also out, losing to Spain's Rafa Hola, 6-1, 6-7, 6-4, 7-5. And Tanasi Kokkinakis is out, retiring with an injured right shoulder against Spain's Pablo Carreño Busta. It's his sixth match in 2 years after a string of similar injuries. That's the latest news and sport.
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7: Gabrielle, thank you. It is a miracle he's risen. Yes, he has. Thank you for that 420. Great Aussie song. I do enjoy Pleasure and Pain. Divinals. Good on you, Maxie. Thank you. Apple cider vinegar is known as antibacterial. Excellent for sore throats and improved gut health. Always water down 50% to ingest. 50% to ingest. Thank you. Just watering it down, I guess. Should it become pharmacist tone? Thank you. Yes, I believe dentists make an absolute, they do okay. The reason that we mentioned that, of course, is straight out of uni after 3 years, around about, so 3 years of study, you can move into around about, according to the papers today, around about 123. That is the one that people are jumping at. A hideous abomination to avoid the style made famous by Pininfarina and Bertone. I'm assuming you're making reference here to the fact that, and I heard it with Jack on the program here on 3AW, talking about the new Ferrari. Well, it's fully electric. And so people are going, really? My bet is they will sell out. Now, it doesn't look like a Ferrari. It was never intended to look like a Ferrari, never pretended to sound like a Ferrari. It's just made and branded Ferrari. However, it'll be an interesting one to watch. You would want to have a drive of it, I would think. Other people already have, just including a lot of the reviewers, have slammed it. And the cost of it, I think in some parts of the, it's dearer, in some parts of the world it's dearer than the fully electric Rolls-Royce. The Spectre. Leanne, good morning.
8: Good morning, Tony, and Ethan, isn't it?
7: That's the one. He's working the buttons the other side of the glass there and does a great job.
8: Yep. I've got a remedy that was told to me by a singer who can sing very well. His pineapple juice helps soothe your sore throat because it's got bromelain and it's an enzyme and anti-inflammatory. And breaks down the mucus.
7: Well, that's handy.
8: And also reduces irritation.
7: Out of the Golden Circle tin or from the pineapple itself?
8: Yes, a Golden Circle, but you water it down. If you can dilute it to stop the irritating and more, but it's also got the vitamin C for your immune system. But, yeah, mix it with water and having it at, like, you can have it slightly warm or room temperature, and he swears by it.
7: One of the great joys in life is a really good good hamburger with pineapple in it.
8: Oh yeah, absolutely, the lot. It's
7: fantastic. Haven't done that for a long time. You've just reminded me. Next time I do it.
8: And you might want to try that next time because he swears by it. Pineapple juice, and it's not as vile as apple cider, but it's got very good properties for sore throats. For someone who uses their voice all the time.
7: Yeah, good point. Thank you very much.
8: Maybe next time just have it in the cupboard and just warm and dilute it a little bit.
7: It was most unusual. I haven't had that for, I can't, in living memory, where the voice just completely goes.
8: It happens.
7: It might be God's way, Leanne. Thank you. In Portland, hello, Gav.
9: Morning, mate. How you been?
7: Sensational and getting better. Thank you for asking.
9: That's the way. Yeah, that lady was saying that truck drivers have a little stick in their truck to check the tyres. It's so true. I've got a little baseball bat, and I used the proper technical term for what we call it, a Richard Cranium stick.
7: A Richard Cranium stick. Now, are you legally allowed to carry that under the guise of essentially using it as a weapon?
9: Well, it's not a weapon, but if you had to use it, you would use it.
7: Therein lies the, that's what I'm asking, as to whether or not you would be in a bit of strife for using it. I don't know, I'm just asking.
9: It also depends what copper you get too. Some coppers are, yeah, I'm not going there, but you know what I mean.
7: Do I? I don't.
9: Oh, well.
7: I don't
9: some,
7: know.
9: Some of them are, yeah, they know it's for the job, and some of them, yeah, no, it's a weapon. So, yeah.
7: Good
9: one. Two sides of the coin there.
7: Yeah, I'll bet. And so you're still driving, you would have one with you all the time?
9: Yeah, I'm going to sit down here beside me now.
7: Protecting yourself against what, dare I ask, as a driver, Gaff?
9: Well, you do have some, well, I haven't, but I've had mates who's been asleep in their trucks and people have broken in and pushed it out of them and taken their watches and their fridges and wallets and while they're sleeping in the truck.
7: You're kidding me.
9: It happens a lot, especially over Western Australia, up in the...
7: the Kimberleys.
9: You know, yeah.
7: So is this a recent thing?
9: No, it's been happening for a while up around that area.
7: Gee, I can't believe it.
9: One of my guys I was working with for driving, he had four of them break into the truck and bash the living proper out of him, break his nose, his jaw, black eye, took his wallet, took his clothes, took his fridge. Yeah.
7: Oh, Gav. No wonder we sort of start to lose faith in human nature, really. It's so very easy to do in the current climate of things, isn't it? Good on you. Keep in touch. My Ferrari, Tony Mac, is on order. Got to wait 6 months. 6 months more of driving my Hyundai Getz. Life wasn't meant to be easy. That's very funny. G'day, Tony. I remember where I was when I heard the sad death of... Now, do we say Audi? I'm just trying to remember. It was Audi, wasn't it? Audi Murphy. Thank you. Just blow that one up, that second one. Oh, you've got it there for me down there. Thank you. I remember where I was and I heard the sad death of Audi Murphy in a plane crash at the age of 46. Ormsby Wilkins, on the morning radio program on 3AW, was reporting his death. I was working at Paran Driving School near the Paran Tech School, then in the office. I was not a driving teacher. I just made the appointments. This was near the corner of Chapel Street and High Street, Paran, when I heard it. Remember it like it was yesterday. There you go. What a memory. It was Audie Murphy, US actor, World War II hero, 45-46 plane crash. The year was 1971. Thank you. You're the only one that's nailed that for me. Well done, John P. Is it Robert?
10: Robert.
7: Robert, I beg your pardon. Oh, okay.
10: Yeah.
7: Not even close. Good on you, Rob. Hi.
10: That fella beat me to it, Tony. I knew it was Audie Murphy. I've got about 10 of his DVDs sitting here.
7: So tell me, for those that don't know then, Rob, what do you know about Audie Murphy in this day and age that we should know?
10: Well, I think when he did get killed in the plane, I think if I remember rightly, I think it might have been in the Grand Canyon. In the Grand Canyon, in a small plane.
7: It was at a plane crash. All I've got is a plane crash in 1971. But what sort of performer was he, given the amazing things he's done as a war hero?
10: Look, he was good. Look, I suppose, you know, what turns you on. But I've got him probably in his first movie in around about 1950 or 51 after he come out of the war because... He was wounded, and that's why he came out of the war earlier than he did. But he was highly decorated.
7: Very, very, very. And so I'm just looking at that decoration, if I may. Just wind that up. That's down. Up. Thank you. So you look at the decoration. He was in... A little bit more for decoration, if you can, old son. Thank you. He was in Tunisia, served in southern France. He was in Central Europe. And look at all the awards. I need all the awards to get. Thank you. Well done, you. A Medal of Honor, Distinguished Service Cross, Silver Star, Legion of Merit, Bronze Star Medal, Purple Heart. Wow.
10: Yep, what got all that.
7: What an extraordinary. And so when you say you got his DV, this is all film, movie.
10: Yes, I only watched one a couple of days ago. They're just all on DVDs. I would have at least 10. And I think one of them, the 50 or something like that, he was about 20 or 21. He just looked like a young kid.
7: I thought,
10: look at you with all the medals you got.
7: Yeah. In fact, I'm looking at a photo now of the medals that he's wearing and presumably much remembered and much loved in the United States.
10: That's right.
7: What a story. And there's been an autobiographical film, To Hell and Back, based on his 1949 memoirs.
10: Yeah, I've got that.
7: To Hell and Back.
10: Mm-hmm.
7: Got to find out more. Thank you very much for sharing all that information with us. I appreciate it.
10: Thank you.
7: Good on you. Well done, Robert. Thanks. 133693 for those memories of Audie Murphy. And I love the fact that is pointed out by that text. It was announced on this program, 46 years of age, by Ormsby Wilkins. On 3AW. There you go. There's the link. Tommy, we'll come to you the other side of this. 133693. We're looking for Shane A. Bassett. We reckon he might have had a bit of a sleep in, as you do. Why would you not? So plenty of room on the board. You'll get through. Anything you want to raise this time of the morning leading to the Brekkie Show. Ross and Russ, 3AW Brekkie, coming up in the next 16, 18 minutes. 133693.
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7: I heard with Jackie Felgate on 3AW yesterday afternoon talking about the new Ferrari, which made me laugh. And then I did some my own research. The response to the new Ferrari has been a little underwhelming, I would have thought, for the owners. Luxury sports car maker Ferrari has unveiled the first fully electric car which dollars that's going to be. They've got it here at $640,000, so in pounds about $474,000. New model departs from the look of a typical Ferrari. Yes, it does. Fully electric. Ouch. Tommy Lesterfield, good morning.
21: Morning, T-Mac. How are you going, mate?
7: Tommy, well, thank you.
21: Hey, I'm actually glad to hear your voice, because last time I spoke to you was on Monday, and you started off pretty rough Monday morning at midnight,
7: yeah.
21: Like I said, and then all of a sudden you were going pretty ordinary by about 5:15.
7: Yeah, and I think it was God's way, Tommy.
21: I think so, because I tell you what, you sound 200% better than me.
7: Well, I'd want to, because I was a bit miserable by Tuesday. I came good yesterday and started back in this morning.
21: You felt like a boxer on the ropes, I reckon. You were getting punched from left hand to right side.
7: It's all part of it. The great unwashed has a particular curiosity with the mere fact that you ask them a question and they get a bit antsy about it.
21: Got a bit testy. Now, I just had to laugh yesterday when I did hear Jackie talking about that Ferrari, because you do know Jerome Weimar could actually buy one with a year's salary and still have 200 large left, don't you? That's not too bad.
7: Say that one more time.
21: Jerome Weimar gets over $840,000 a year in his position, right, as being a department head or something like that.
7: I know what you're talking about. Okay, for his fees, for his salary.
21: Yeah, for his salary. So therefore, he can actually buy one of them and still have 200 large to live out the rest of the year. So it's not too bad, is it, T-Mac?
7: We might already have a couple in his garage.
21: I mean, he's had some good pay packets. That's all I can say over the last
7: Well, you know, if you can get it, Tommy. would you say no?
21: No, I'd be putting my hand out for it, I must admit.
7: Exactly right. That's exactly
21: right. He must have some good information stored behind himself.
7: Why would you not?
21: I look at things. You don't keep getting them, but somehow he keeps getting them and not producing the goods, I think, personally. But anyway, as you know, T-Mac, that's just my thoughts on blokes like that getting taxpayers' money.
7: Taxpayers' money. Taxpayers' money. Tommy, thank you. You're not eating veggies, Tone? No, I'm not. Look, I've probably got to do a bit more of that. Thank you for that. Another one says, glad you're feeling better. Sandy, Warwick, and Bill, very kind of you. In Chelsea, Marie, good morning.
22: Hi. Tony, I'm pleased to hear you back.
7: Good on you, Marie. Thank you.
22: And I want to give additional information on Audie Murphy.
7: Please
22: I knew
7: do.
22: It was him.
7: Yeah.
22: But he also wrote the song Shutters and Boards Covers the Windows of the House Where I Used to Live.
7: No.
22: And he sang it.
7: No. Yeah. What's the song called, Marie?
22: Shutters and Boards.
7: Shutters
22: and
7: boards.
22: Covers the windows of the house where I used to live.
7: That's fantastic. We'll see if we can find that. Keep listening, and we'll see if we can find a little bit of it before we knock off.
22: Oh, great.
7: Good on you, Marie. Thank you. Yeah. In Hurstbridge. Hello, Caroline.
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0: Four after five, good morning and welcome along to Early Breakfast on this Thursday morning, 28th day of May. All you high fivers out there going for a top of 18 degrees and cloudy. Currently, it is 12.9 in the city. Jump on the phones, 8223 00 0448 08 1395. Morning, Ned.
1: Good morning, Sammy. Good morning to all the high fivers. 28th of May. That kind of rhymes, doesn't it?
0: It is flying.
1: It is. What else rhymes? What are some good rhymes?
0: That's a bit early for that.
1: That is a hard question to throw on someone. What are a couple of famous rhymes? Let me think. That doesn't rhyme, does it?
0: Let's just move on.
1: Okay. Something interesting happened last night. It was weird. Really weird.
0: I feel like something interesting always happens to you.
1: I think I just make things sound interesting when they're not actually interesting whatsoever.
0: What was it?
1: But this was weird. Seriously weird. I cooked dinner last night. My beautiful girlfriend and I cooked dinner. And I made this huge mess. Like there was just stuff everywhere. And so I made it. And then because I made it all, I ended up getting pretty tired. So then I went and fell asleep on the couch for about 45 minutes. And I woke up and someone had, like, intruded, come into our house and cleaned everything up and put everything away. Sam, you can't boo me. I'm your co-host, mate. This is a mutual thing.
0: So what you're saying is you fell asleep, the girlfriend did the cleaning up.
1: I don't know what happened.
0: No, okay.
1: I was asleep.
0: What'd you cook for dinner?
1: I cook homemade pizzas.
0: Oh.
1: Yes.
0: What's your go-to?
1: God, you make a mess making homemade pizzas.
0: You do?
1: There's just sauce and stuff everywhere. Oh. Anyway, I made a few homemade pizzas. And what something that I think's a bit fun, what's someone's quirky little thing that they do in the kitchen lately, like a little ingredient or a little 1%er? What's their specialty? Because something my girlfriend started doing that's delicious is whipped ricotta with just some honey, some lemon, some salt and pepper. And it's like this ricotta, and it's really nice. And you can use it as like a, almost like a saucy type thing. Does that sound good to you or not really?
0: Not overly, but I'm glad you enjoy it.
1: Folks, he was looking at me kind of like,
0: very inquisitively.
1: What are you talking about? But it's like ricotta. Has anyone got just like something really groovy that they do in the kitchen? Just a little specialty dish. What's a specialty dish that you do? I really like that ricotta. It's quite good.
0: Is that something that you drizzle on your food? What's it for?
1: Yeah, you can drizzle. We just did on the pizza.
0: Yeah.
1: Obviously, normal base, then all your toppings. I went and got some sausages, cut the sleeve out of the sausage or whatever, pulled that out and then fried that up with some onions and some garlic and stuff, and then did a little bit of a chicken, pesto-y chicken style thing on there. But then got this ricotta with some lemon and some honey, whipped it all up, and then just daubed it on the pizza. And just that sweet, creamy kind of just punch of flavour, Sammy.
0: Mm-hmm.
1: No, seriously, it's quite good.
0: Well,
1: you don't even seem slightly enthused about that.
0: 8223 00 00. Talking about add-ons for foods,
1: yes.
0: And I know you're not a big sauce guy.
1: No,
0: you're
1: not a sauce. Fan. I hate it.
0: But what annoys me with people who use sauce, mainly it's your barbecue sauce and your tomato sauce type operators.
1: Sick just thinking about it.
0: I feel like you're either one of two people.
1: Yes.
0: You put a massive pool of it on the side of your plate and you dunk all your food in.
1: Oh.
0: Or, like me, you drizzle it on top of your food.
1: Both are gross.
0: You've got to be a drizzler. You cannot be a pool maker of sauce. It's ridiculous.
1: A puddle.
0: And I bring this up because me and my brother are very different. He's a pool, I'm a drizzler.
1: Oh, no.
0: And it just infuriates me.
1: I don't want any calls on this.
0: 8223 00 00. How do you enjoy your sauces?
1: Please do.
0: Will you have gravy on a roast?
1: About that, yes, gravy's fine, and gravy can be our code word. So if someone does want to talk about it, please talk about it in a gravy sense. Because honestly, I have some weird thing about barbecue and tomato sauce. It gives me the heebie-jeebies.
0: I don't understand.
1: If it comes out of a cone-shaped bottle, I don't know why. I don't know what happened to me as a child, but seriously, it makes me squirm. The thought of you making a huge drizzle over all of your beautiful food with one of those artificial sauces makes me, honestly want to vomit.
0: So. Oh, yum. Talking about...
1: You don't put it in spag bowl.
0: No.
1: I know people that put tomato sauce in spaghetti bolognese.
0: Really?
1: Darcy Fogarty puts...
0: Wait, so he'll make spag bol like you normally would, yes, and then add it later?
1: Darcy Fogarty puts tomato sauce on spaghetti bolognese.
0: Fog, what are you doing?
1: It's revolting.
0: 822-3000, Reno and Torrensville is called in. Morning, good. Reno.
2: Good morning, lads. How are you this morning?
1: Hello, Reno.
2: Way of Ned and Sam. Yeah, no, I'm a drizzler, definitely.
0: Yes.
2: You just drizzle. My missus goes, I'm not cooking food for you anymore. I just splatter it everywhere. She just looks at me. Oh, yeah, nah.
1: And then the more the merrier. What are you drizzling, though, Reno? What are you drizzling?
2: Tomato sauce.
1: A tomato sauce. Oh, even worse.
0: And what are you putting your tomato sauce on? You're not putting on everything, are you?
2: Well... schnitzels,
0: yep.
2: Even a chicken roast.
0: A roast, nice.
2: Yeah. chops, anything.
1: Oh, no, Reno.
2: Anything like that, I'll just, and then I'll eat it, dab it, and then squeeze some more. Just keep squeezing,
1: more.
2: Buddy.
1: I love
2: you
1: that,
2: got to.
1: You're a bit of a classic, mate. That's brilliant.
2: Have a good morning, lad.
1: Yeah, you thanks. Too. You too. That is actually disgusting that you put that on lamb chops, though. That is the most criminal thing I've ever heard in my life.
0: Nothing wrong with that. I mean, they're not asking you to eat it.
1: No, you've opened up something quite funny, drizzlers versus puddlers. Do we have any puddlers?
0: 8223-0000, I want to hear from you.
1: I am a puddler.
0: Want to make Nettie squirm with some sauce chat.
1: Reno, this is good. Keep on drizzling, man. What a funny dude.
0: Well, seeing as we're already talking about dinner times,
1: yes.
0: The Hawthorn Footy Club put this post up on social media last night.
3: Great time for dinner.
4: 6:30?
3: You're lying.
4: That's a lie.
3: You'll be having at 9:30.
4: That's probably the most stereotypical answer.
5: Yeah, that's when my mum gets dinner on the table.
6: After lunch?
7: Six to seven.
8: 8:39?
3: You're lying.
8: Just before bed.
3: You're lying.
8: I swear.
9: 7. Or earlier.
3: Okay, like what, 3 p.m.?
9: Nah, 7.
10: I'm 6.
11: 6:30.
12: We're currently going at about 6 at our joint. Get it done.
11: 6.
13: Marbs, fair enough.
14: Between 5:30 and 7:30. That's fine.
9: 7.
15: 6:30.
16: 5:30.
17: Anytime from 5:30 till 7.
9: 6:30. Perfect.
18: Last night I ate at 7:15 and it was the worst experience of my life.
9: 6:30 is a sweet spot.
0: So, dinner times. What time is your ideal time to have dinner? For you, Ned, I feel like it varies probably like a 5-hour window.
1: Well, I feel like today you've really thrown a few barbs at me.
0: What?
1: What's going on today?
0: What? It's just you don't like sauce and you have a late dinner. How is that throwing barbs?
1: Okay, let's reset.
0: Yes, yes.
1: Now, I can have a huge variance. Some nights would be 8:39, whereas other nights would be closer to 6:30, traditional.
0: Are you able to have a big dinner at 9 o'clock and then go straight to bed?
1: Yeah, no.
0: No, I can't do that.
1: Mate, this is the best thing about our high fivers, people that are up at this time.
0: Mm.
1: You know, what are we, 5:12 now? We've been on air since 5, and we've got some calls that we're going to get to shortly. This community, this audience of people, we're falling asleep well. We're not up, you know, at 10, 11 o'clock not being able to fall asleep. We're up and at them in the morning. That's the beauty of it all.
0: Mm-hmm.
1: You think a lamb roast is going to stop me from falling asleep? No, it just adds to it, if anything.
0: We all know mine. I aim for a 5 o'clock dinner.
1: It's extraordinary. It's extraordinary, buddy. At your age... You know, not that I have anything against people that have early dinners, fine, and it's actually quite clever, but I don't know anyone else who's having a dinner at your age that early.
0: Well, I don't know anyone else at my age who gets up at 10 to 4 every morning.
1: What about me?
0: Well, you count, but
1: what about everyone else?
0: You're
1: a couple in the office.
0: Yeah, all right, they're fine. But last night I had it at 6 o'clock, so... That was a late one for me.
1: And what, Rob, he's great. He goes, depends if you're a high fiver. You're eating early and going to bed early, so 6 for me. That's what I'm kind of getting at.
0: Yeah,
1: this audience, I think, their days
0: they get
1: forward,
0: it.
1: Don't they?
0: Yeah, so that's why I'm having dinner at 5, because I'm probably going to bed at 8:30 most nights.
1: Yeah.
0: I just like it a little bit earlier. Jane in Northfield, good morning to you.
19: Good morning. Is it pick on Ned Day?
0: Yeah, why not? Let's go for it.
1: That's what I thought, Jane,
19: please. Let's call Friday is pick on Ned Day today. Talking about lamb roast. My father, he liked to share the cooking, and I'm of an age where I have distant memories, I'll say it like that. He said it was the height of ignorance and a slam dunk on the chef who cooks your food if you add sauce to it.
1: Correct, Jane.
19: It is like getting up and throwing the plate against the wall.
1: Jane, it is, you're spot
19: it's
1: on.
19: It's criminal. And we lived our whole life like that. The only time I have sauce is if I have a pie.
1: Yep. You're spot on, Jane. You are all over it.
0: But we can also use this as the other topic, Jane. When you're having a pie, I'm assuming you're eating it while holding the pie, which means you're a drizzler, not a dunker.
19: I like to hold the pie. I cut the pie in half.
0: Oh.
19: Hold the pie in one hand, and then with the bottle in my right hand, I like to squeeze it gently across the cut side.
0: Oh, add as we go, pay as you go.
19: You're decorating the top of that part that you're going to eat, so it doesn't squish everywhere.
1: Jane, you're a pie and sauce engineer.
19: It's an offence to a chef who's taken his time to make that lovely lamb roast gravy, all the trimmings, and then you bring out the sauce bottle, or you ask for the sauce bottle, he would throw something at you if he could. It's a height of... ignorance is not the word that I want.
1: No, use it if you want.
19: It's a compliment to the chef if you don't ask for the sauce bottle.
1: The tomato sauce on a lamb roast, Jane, to me, that is a disgrace.
19: Mint sauce you can have?
1: Yes, that's okay.
0: How is that any different?
1: Well, I wouldn't have it, but someone can have it. Not tomato sauce, okay. Sam. No.
0: Thank you, Jane. Thank you for your call.
1: Great call.
0: I would have thought the same thing for chefs would be if you're adding pepper and salt to a dish. If you're out for dinner and you're adding pepper and salt, what? You think the chef can't season it properly?
1: Yeah, interesting. Yeah, it's interesting. I think pepper and salt, that's a bit more subtle. And some people have different taste thresholds for a pepper and salt. I'm a peppery.
0: I like salt.
1: You like pepper?
0: No,
1: salt?
0: Add some salt.
1: Like the occasional time that I have Subway, it's usually at Tail and Bend when I'm heading to the southeast because I do the Subway there. I say to them, keep going heavy on the salt and pepper.
0: Yeah.
1: I love salt and pepper. I think it's great.
0: Yeah.
1: But sauce, no.
0: Peter from Power Hills, morning.
6: Excuse me, boys.
0: Jeez.
1: Yes. Wow.
0: You had a minute to clear your throat.
6: I just had a coffee and three biscuits. Sorry.
0: What's your biscuit of choice?
6: You have those choices in a packet with about five different choices.
1: Yeah.
6: Cream biscuits. It's got to be cream biscuits, but it doesn't matter.
0: Variety is the spice of life.
6: Well, now, as the next Victorian, I'm going to have a go at you for a start, Red. Sorry. As the next Victorian, but first, do you have pita bread for your pizzas? And do you eat... Oh, here we go. Green peas with pies.
1: You talking to me, Peter?
6: Yeah, you're a red cheeks Victorian.
1: Yes.
0: Are you making your own pizza base, Ned?
1: Yeah, I had pizza bases last night.
0: No, what I'm saying is, do you make them scratch or do you go to the shops and bake them?
1: I don't make them from scratch.
0: Okay.
1: Goodness, no.
0: Okay.
6: Bread?
0: What was that, mate?
6: You don't have pita bread instead of a base?
1: No, I just go to the shops. I went to Tony and Mark, so I didn't have to go to the you-know-what, the major supermarket, and I just got a base. It was like more of a rectangular style base. It was nice.
6: Someone, no worries. Okay.
1: Yeah, put it in the oven.
6: And so as I said, do you have the green peas with pies with tomato sauce on, or do you have frits and sauce?
0: I think he has
6: you
0: neither.
6: Don't like sauce.
0: He's not a sauce man.
1: Absolutely nothing.
6: Well, ex-Victorian. There you go, ex-Victorian.
0: So, Peter, before we go to the break, how are you having your sauce?
6: Me? I have a lot of different marinades of black sauce on my plate.
0: No, we're talking about the old tomato and barbecue sauce on a pie and parsley on a roast. Are you a drizzler or are you a pourer?
6: Oh, drizzler. Got to be a drizzler.
0: Another drizzler. 18 after 5. We've got plenty of texts coming through. You can keep on jumping on the phones. 822-300-0048-08-1395.
1: Now, Peter's one of our best callers.
0: And I don't know what was going on.
1: I had no idea what he was talking about. Peter, you've had a mare this morning. Usually you're one of our best callers. That was a dog's breakfast. Seriously, I had no idea what you're asking then.
0: Jump on the phones.
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8: 22 after 5 on this Thursday morning. 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What time are you having your dinner? 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Paul from Pennington. Morning, boys. Tomato sauce is just filth. Should be banned with all other sauces. Correct. Eat the food and enjoy its flavour, not destroyed by sauce. Banned sauce.
9: Can we get him a prize or something?
8: We'll keep it up our sleeve. Mark from Para Hills. At a school camp in the late 70s, a student put tomato sauce on vanilla ice cream.
9: Mark.
8: I moved tables.
9: Mark, that's revolting.
8: We're also talking about dishes that your little go-to, your known-to, your signature dish.
9: Yeah, your little signatures.
8: Andrew, I throw in sliced mushroom to my gravy. I do my homemade schnitzels, mashed potatoes and veg, and I always pour it heavily all over the lot, the gravy.
9: Andrew, that actually sounds delicious.
8: That does sound delicious.
9: As I always say, delicious and nutritious. Keep going.
8: Talking about dinner times, Luke in Queenstown. Hey, guys, dinner time for me is at 6 p.m. Andrew, I used to get up at 2:45 when I was doing 3:45 starts doing passenger screening at the airport. That's an early start.
9: Just quickly on that Luke one. Great
8: 6
9: question
8: p.m.
9: you threw out with dinner times. We haven't had a heap of discrepancy with that. We've had kind of most of our audience, our high fivers, our folks here, the earlier kind of style of dinners, 5:30 to 6, is that? Kind of
8: I'd say that 5:30 to 6:30 is the range we're looking at.
9: Yeah, any outliers? We haven't had any calls or texts, someone saying, hey, I actually like a dinner at 8 p.m. or something a bit different.
8: You and I are probably the outliers at either end of the spectrum, and everyone else is landing in the middle.
9: Yeah, okay. Yeah, you're very early. I'm maybe a little bit later.
8: Andrew, I love tomato sauce and will pour it on pretty much everything. Everything, I should say. Linda from Hewitt, I'm with you, Sammy. I have dinner as soon as I get home around 5 p.m. and many nights I have it in bed. Dinner in bed.
9: Dinner in bed.
8: That's an interesting one.
9: Yeah, snuggle on in and get ready for the night and the next day. Rob, too, pie with sauce, but as a truckie, the pie has to be truckie hot.
8: Ooh.
9: Not cold, but not too hot out of the warmer that when you take a bite, the meat spills out and burns your chin and you drive off the road. You're looking for the Goldilocks pie to chomp down on the go. Rob, I'm not a truckie. I won't pretend to be, but I know exactly what you're talking about. If you're having that one on the go and trying to eat it when you're driving, it just needs to be warm enough that it's, you know, palatable.
8: Rob has launched us into a very good topic as well.
9: Yes. What one?
8: Road trip feeds.
9: Oh, when you're having a road trip.
8: This is the Advertiser yesterday, Sam Lowe reporting.
10: Everybody's got their road trip traditions, whether it's playing I Spy with the kids or checking out the Loch Ness Monster in Lochiel. But there's one thing that makes every single road trip, and that's the feed. Where are you going to get the best food for your road trip? Well, we've put together a list of some of South Australia's best roadhouses and service stations and what they're serving up. Now, behind me is Port Wakefield 24/7. Here, they claim to have the best chicken nuggets in South Australia, but anecdotally, I've heard they're the best in the world. Why don't we go and have a look?
8: So that was Sam Lowe for the Advertiser reporting.
9: Why don't we go and have a look?
8: Road trip feeds. Now, I've been going to Bathurst 20 years,
9: yeah,
8: right? And we've got it down pat, and I know what I'm doing.
9: Where do you stop?
8: I leave here. Truro Bakery.
9: Yeah.
8: Early brekkie.
9: Yep.
8: Bow Ranald.
9: Yep.
8: That's about 6 hours afterwards. Maybe a stop in Mildura on the way, but Bower Ranald, a heavy feed.
9: Yeah.
8: Then maybe a nice little cake at Hay.
9: Wow.
8: Yeah. Hey. Exactly.
9: Hey.
8: West Wylong on the way. Then you've got, what's the other, Cowra. Good bakeries in Cowra as we get closer to Bathurst.
9: Yeah.
8: And then I should be able to make it from Cowra to Bathurst, but if I need to, Blaney's on the way. It's about 40 Ks out of Bathurst. So I know exactly where my bakeries are on the way to Bathurst, and I know what I'm getting most time.
9: See, that's the interesting thing. There's so much to unpack here. On your road trip, if you're repeat road tripping, it's more the known spots.
8: Yep.
9: You know where you're going to stop. Whereas I do love that feeling organically when you're road tripping and you give something a chance. You know, you kind of go, hey, oh, yep, let's give that a go.
8: Back when I was eating meat pies back in the day.
9: Yes.
8: I think the best ever meat pie I'd ever had, and I think it was more to do with the pastry. I thought that was unbelievable. Tenterfield Bakery.
9: Okay.
8: In Tenterfield.
9: Yeah.
8: Unbelievable.
9: I'll tell you where the two best pies are in the state.
8: Mm-hmm.
9: As someone who consumes a ridiculous amount of pies, if you're south, the McLaren Flat General Store.
8: Oh,
9: that has the best pies.
8: Not a bakery, a general store.
9: No, they're homemade. In
8: sure,
9: yeah. So they've got a little kitchen. I'm telling you, and anyone down south, folks, please do yourself a favor. They're not too expensive. That they do this beef, like, and it's a proper beef that falls apart, like big chunks of beef, beautiful. And then they do a chicken pie.
8: Mm.
9: It is magnificent. I was actually there yesterday. It was magnificent. I would have consumed 30 pies from that place, probably more, 40. The other one I do like, if I'm heading more so kind of east, northeast, Mount Pleasant. It's a famous bakery. Cracking bakery at Mount Pleasant. Cracking bakery. So road trip feeds. That's kind of what you're asking.
8: Yeah.
9: Yeah. Where do you stop on your road trips?
8: Well, what if you are stopping, what are you getting? What's the go-to?
9: Yeah. Talk us through it.
8: Because South Australia, we have the best bakeries.
9: We've got some great bakeries.
8: Unbelievable.
9: So just on that report from the advertiser at that Port Wakefield service station, you've got a few options with Port Wakefield.
8: Yeah, it's a bit...
9: No,
8: go on.
9: It's interesting. So that service station, I like stopping at, personally. I do like it because I find the OTR, which is the next one up if you're leaving Adelaide. That's got a Subway and it's got a decent Bay Marie, but a lot of burger options, and they've all got pre-made options with sauces. So not for me. And Subway, as I said, I have that when I go through Tail and Bend, not north. So I do actually stop at that service station Mr. Lowe from the advertiser is talking about. Excellent Bay Marie option. My one knock on that service station, very expensive.
8: To me, it's a bit too flashy.
9: It is one of the most expensive service stations for food and drink I have ever been to.
8: I just want you stock standard family-run little bakery that's got too many cakes that are bad for you, some nice pies and pasty options, and then maybe if the a little fish and chip shop in the town you're going through, get some hot chips.
9: A couple of hot chippies.
8: If you're not feeling the bakery goods.
9: But that really stops the road
8: It's a
9: trip,
8: commitment.
9: Though. It's a delay
8: it's a
9: on the road
8: down.
9: Trip. Yeah.
8: But worth it.
9: So that one at Port Wakefield, I don't even know what it's called. It's a family-owned service station, that one.
8: With it's the big one on the left-hand
9: signage.
8: Side going
9: orange signage. Their options with food is sensational. I've sat down with Nick Murray and had a steak there before.
8: Wow.
9: At the servo. They do a veggie option. They do a bunch of different burgers. As I said, expensive, but one of the most comprehensive, you know, complete Bay Marie service station options in the state, without doubt. Without doubt, to their credit.
8: Rob from Clearview, for an egg and bacon pie.
9: Yeah, I'd give it a go, Rob. Are you having one, Rob? Are you giving that a go? I would, for sure.
8: If you are, give us a review on it. Peter from Marlston, good morning. Funny you mentioned the Truro Bakery. My dad owned it in the mid-80s. Well, there you go. That's a very South Australian story. Kathy as well, I'm with you, Sam. Dinner at 5, in bed at 8:30.
9: Yeah.
8: Woman after my own heart.
9: Well done. Before we get to 5:30 news, which is coming up very shortly, my mum used to do those, little egg and bacon pie, and you put them in the little muffin trays. Really good healthy snack.
8: Because
9: you think the eggs with the protein and... Do you eat eggs?
8: Yeah.
9: You do? Happy with that? Yeah. Yeah, really good. Anyway, there's another 30 seconds that no one will get back after we spoke about something.
8: Time for the 5:30 news with the one and only Kate Collins. We have Tommy Wren on the other side.
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11: Cloudy today. We're heading for a top of 18 degrees in Adelaide with the 5:30 news. Good morning. I'm Kate Collins.
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11: Police are investigating after a vacant house was damaged by fire at Elizabeth East. Police and fire crews called to Spruance Road just before 8:30 last night to find the house fully ablaze with large flames leaping from the rear of the property. But Nick Meester from the MFS says firefighters had the blaze out within 10 minutes.
13: Fire investigators attended the scene this evening and have deemed the fire suspicious. South Australia Police will now lead further investigations.
11: Anyone who saw suspicious activity in the area is urged to call Crime Stoppers. The National Anti-Corruption Watchdog has been asked to examine whether details about Ben Robert Smith's arrest were leaked to the media in advance. Some journalists were present at Sydney Airport when the Victoria Cross recipient was taken into custody. It has had the blaze out within 10 minutes.
13: Fire investigators attended the scene this evening and have deemed the fire suspicious. South Australia Police will now lead further investigations.
11: Anyone who saw suspicious activity in the area is urged to call Crime Stoppers. The National Anti-Corruption Watchdog has been asked to examine

0: Controversial tax reforms into Parliament. Michael Packey reports from Canberra.
1: Labor used its recent budget to announce plans to scrap the 50% capital gains tax discount and link the measure to inflation. Negative gearing deductions will be restricted to people investing in newly built homes. With the money saved, workers would get an ongoing $250 tax offset and an instant $1,000 deduction on expenses. While there will be initial debate on the legislation, the government admits the bill is likely to change as it continues to consult various industries who are opposed to the overhaul as it stands.
0: The federal government will invest almost $40 million into so-called kit of parts construction systems. This is where standardised building components are manufactured off-site and then assembled on a property. Labor claims this will accelerate construction times. Housing Minister Claire O'Neill says the system will help boost supply and bring down property prices.
2: If we want housing to be more affordable in Australia, we need to find smarter ways to build more homes. Today's announcement is about backing new building materials so we can speed up construction and lower costs.
0: There have been cheers and celebrations as five villagers were found alive after more than a week trapped in a flooded cave in Laos. The men were trapped by rising waters after entering the cave system to search for gold. Two men remain missing and rescue efforts are ongoing, but there were jubilant scenes as the first group made it to safety. Now turning to 5AA Sport.
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0: Well, New South Wales has produced the greatest comeback in State of Origin history to win a thrilling opener against Queensland 22-20 after being 14 points down at halftime. The Crows returned to the training track yesterday. Isaac Rankin didn't take part in the session. Adelaide have the bye this round. Their next game is Thursday week against the Cats. Hawthorn stars Will Day and Jack Gunston will return from injury against St Kilda tonight at Marvel Stadium. Day makes his long-awaited comeback from a dislocated shoulder. And the AFL will pay tribute to Neil Danaher in the upcoming round of football. Footy boss Andrew Dillon has the details.
4: The seven games this weekend, all the teams will be wearing black armbands and we'll have a moment's silence before all the games this weekend.
0: And in a major upset, the women's second seed is out of the French Open. Craig Gabriel is in Paris.
5: Elena Rybakina's hope for a French Open title to go with the Australian Open title she won last January have evaporated. She's become the first second-seeded woman to lose within the first two rounds of the French Open since Barbora Krejcikova, who was also the defending champion, lost in the first round to Frenchwoman Diane Parry in 2022. Rybakina was beaten by Ukrainian Yulia Sarabsova 1-6, 6-3, 7-6. Iga Swiatek and Elena Svitolina had wins. Craig Gabriel, Paris.
0: That's 5AA Sport. Now to the 5AA forecast. Cloudy today. We're heading for a top of 18 degrees in Adelaide. Showers increasing tomorrow, 19 the top. Those showers are setting in for the weekend, 18 on Saturday and 17 the top on Sunday. Right now, we're sitting on 12 degrees on 5AA. Always Adelaide.
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8: 25 minutes to 6 on your Thursday morning, 822-3000. We're taking calls until 6 o'clock. Then David and Will will take over for 5AA Breakfast. Matthew Abraham will be along to dissect the week in political spin. Ryan Fitzgerald will have all your footy tips. Tommy Wren not far away.
9: Now, I'm having fun on this show. This is fun. Where the texts are great. Everyone, we're talking about our road trip feeds. Where do you go? What do you do? We're talking about dinner time. We're talking about what's your little signature dish. So many great texts. We'll get to those in a sec. And keep your calls coming through. They have been fantastic. Now this has evolved, and I've just got thinking about more and more with this.
8: Well, that's dangerous.
9: Food and on the go. What are you doing? Our very own Kate Collins, wonderful Kate Collins, best in the business. I saw her yesterday and today. She's got her own bread and peanut butter.
8: Kate, if you're listening, come into the studio. We'll have a quick chat to you.
9: Attached to her handbag. So she's brought in her own form of bread and her own people. Oh, here she's coming in. Oh, no. She does listen. Great.
10: Out me.
9: So

0: hang on. Okay.
1: Kate, morning,
0: put
1: Kate.
0: The microphone on.
2: Good morning. Okay.
0: Great. So Kate's come in. So Kate, why on earth do you have a little bag attached to your proper bag with your own peanut butter and bread?
2: It's not attached to my proper bag. It's separate. It's a little string shopping bag. Very eco-friendly. I just bought some bread in. And some peanut butter. But why is this weird?
0: Do you take that everywhere, though, or is it just to hear?
2: No, it's weird. I just put it for breakfast.
1: That's just being very resourceful.
2: Do you know what was actually controversial if you're talking about putting sauce on things? I put butter on my toast and then peanut butter.
1: No, I'm with you.
0: That's
2: fine. Is that okay?
1: No, I'm completely with you on this. And I've done it.
2: Some people are outraged by that.
1: I've done it here before and people just look at me weird.
2: I know.
1: And they're like, there's butter in the peanut butter. No. You need the butter to really get the flavours out.
0: Butter's fine.
2: Yeah. Why is that weird?
0: I don't know.
2: It's tiger bread. It's special bread. It's really nice.
1: I do love a tiger. Yeah, okay. That's nice.
2: We needed the nice toast for early breakfast.
0: What do you think about Kate carrying around a little...
1: She brings it to work.
0: It's a string bag.
1: It's a BYO sort of situation.
0: Yeah, she just brings it everywhere.
1: Apparently,
0: it's not just to work. Apparently, in the afternoon, she'll go to a business meeting and she'll start doing the peanut butter halfway through.
2: It's protein. It's a good source of protein.
0: Yeah, I like
1: Before you jump back in the newsroom as well, sauce. How do you do your sauce? Are you one to have tomato and barbecue sauce on food?
2: Yes.
1: Okay.
2: So I love putting barbecue sauce on scrambled eggs.
1: Nice.
0: Oh, okay.
2: Yes.
1: But you're a drizzler then, aren't you? You don't pull it on the side and dunk everything in.
2: No, it has to be sprinkled on the top. Or
1: perfect.
0: To think of everything those chooks went through to lay those eggs, for Kate just to layer it in an artificial barbecue sauce.
1: That's a perfect
2: combo though, Ned. Really good.
0: I can't match your enthusiasm for that, Kate, unfortunately.
2: Oh, well.
1: And what's your dinner time? Well, not often we have a guest
2: in
1: the studio.
2: This is true. Dinner time is whenever I can eat.
1: Yep, that's fair.
0: Yep.
2: Yeah.
1: Life's hard. Life's busy.
2: It is busy. Yeah, so it's not very... But eating late is bad. They say you don't eat after 8.
0: Well, that's what Michelle just said. Michelle on the text line, you're like Kate. She says, "Hi, Ned. Eating too late in the evening is not good before going to bed. It takes longer to digest than digest meat than vegetables."
2: Mm. That's correct. I remember Oprah Winfrey said, "Never eat after 8."
1: Mm, that's why I eat at 5.
2: There you go.
1: Thank you, Kate.
2: To digest. Thanks, guys.
0: Nice work, Kate.
1: Good job, Kate.
0: Nice work.
1: Rennie and one out, one in.
0: Oh,
1: little
0: reunion.
1: Little catch up there. Let's talk some sport.
3: The latest in sports with Tom Wren.
1: Morning, Tommy.
4: Hello, boys. Sorry, you've gone from Kate to me.
1: That's a bit of a downgrade.
4: Now, Sammy, dinner at 5 o'clock. Goodness me.
0: Yeah.
1: That's my aim. I don't always accomplish the goal, but I try.
0: Our listeners are the same.
4: Well, I'm dinner at 8.
0: Yeah, Tom. Oh, here we go.
1: Not all of us have to be on TV to read the sport. That's kind of going to get in your way of a 5 or a 6 p.m. dinner.
4: That's true.
1: You don't want to get some sauce down the front of that nice looking white shirt.
4: Yeah, that's true. I have always enjoyed eating later, though, which is probably bad for the metabolism, etc.
0: Any other later dinner eaters? Folks, 8223 0000.
4: I love a late meal. You know, just chill out.
0: Just potter out? Yeah.
4: Yeah, you know. Pottering around, the world's a little bit more quiet. I used to be obsessed with... I've always been a late night out, which doesn't go well with this job. Not so much now because you just literally can't afford to. But I used to love, sort of growing up, I'd watch 2 movies pretty much every night, you know, until 3 o'clock in the morning, do some... You know, it was a bit weird, but I loved it. I was a huge movie buff. I used to love watching movies.
0: Yeah.
4: Anyway.
0: You're employed to do sport, though, so let's
4: go to sport. Well, last night, I mean, what a game. New South Wales, Queensland. I know we're not a traditional rugby league state, but that is one of the best rivalries going around, and it's the biggest ever comeback. So I turned it on, and Queensland, I just got home from work, and it was 12-0, and then it got to 20-0, and I was like, oh, game over. And then New South Wales, from nowhere, have come back. They got one try before halftime, so there was a bit of life at halftime. But then they end up winning 22-20. Incredible finish. There was a bit of controversy too because Kalyn Ponga, who came in the side, was sin-binned, sent off late, so it meant they were a man down. And then New South Wales capitalised. They win 22-20. Let's have a listen to how that sort of unfolded in the dying few minutes.
5: This is a shoulder charge. It makes direct contact to the head.
6: Mate,
5: Junior Kerr, you're off.
6: No way.
7: Top knock done by Queensland. It's the great escape. It's the greatest escape.
4: Unbelievable finish. So being played in Sydney, huge crowd, massive turnout, just an amazing atmosphere. I don't think you necessarily have to love the sport, and I don't. I respect it, but I don't love it. But the theatre that goes with it, it's just, you can't take your eyes off once you're into it. Are you into it?
0: I must admit, I didn't watch it last night, but I usually watch the State of Origin very closely. I love the State of Origin. Yeah. Don't watch the NRL throughout the season as much, but it's a great rivalry.
4: It's really good, isn't it? Do you think we can replicate it with SA Victoria? I'm not sure if we can.
1: No.
0: Not to that level. Yeah, there's a real history and a spirit around that, isn't there?
4: There is. You're right. Yeah, I agree, Sammy. I don't think we can get to that level of tribalism.
0: But blokes would rather play, you know, for New South Wales or Queensland than play for their own side,
4: wouldn't they? Oh, definitely.
0: They would.
4: Yeah.
0: So if you did that in the AFL and had that approach towards representing your state, I think you'd be criticised in our industry.
4: Definitely.
0: And I say ours, AFL.
4: Yeah, and we're still... There doesn't seem to be. Maybe there is. We're not in that day-to-day media over there, but there isn't that sort of fear, is there, of, oh, you're taking our player and they're going to get injured this weekend if they play State of Origin, which is highly likely because it's such a brutal sport. Whereas here, I think there is that, oh, great, so if you pick Jordan Dawson, you know, he's probably going to get injured and, you know, then we don't have him for the Crows for the next 3 weeks.
0: There's none of that in
4: the NRL.
0: None at all.
4: And the State of Origin.
0: It's just known. It's accepted. It's a privilege to represent your state and you just go and do what you need to do.
4: And I think it used to be in AFL as well. And look, maybe we'll get back to that stage, but I think initially, at least, there'll be a bit of, oh, God, because remember Callum Archie hurt his hamstring in the preseason, and Crows fans were pretty good about it, to be fair, I think, on the main, but I think there is a bit of, oh, God, like, please don't get injured, you know, all of that, because it's not held as high.
0: Yep.
4: Whereas I think for that sport, it is. It's like a badge of honour. You know, I represented my state. You know, that's big for my career.
0: That's awesome.
1: See, I would have thought that playing a game of rugby, NRL, would be harsher on the body, more physically taxing, because they're just running into each other.
4: Oh, than AFL.
1: Yeah.
4: Oh, yeah. So, well, and I mean, they're both different, aren't they?
1: They are.
4: Different.
1: Yeah. But they manage to play midweek games.
4: They're insane. It's just a crazy sport. Look, AFL is different because it's 360. You never know where you're going to get hit from, I think. Mm. You know, it's difficult, and you got to be so aerobically fit as well. NRL, though, it's just, as you said, it is just combative and brutal. It's just head on the whole time.
1: I went to the match that we had at Adelaide Oval.
4: Yeah.
1: Couldn't give a stuff.
4: Yeah.
1: I was bored.
4: Really?
1: I think it's not into it.
4: I think it's a better TV sport for sure. Because whereas AFL, I think, is better. You're better being there, I reckon. Because you can see the game a bit more, like, actually, look at the way they're setting up. And I don't know. I mean, you go every week and then you've played it, and it just seems a bit more dynamic.
0: Now, the NRL always does very well in broadcast. It matches or beats the AFL, doesn't it? But live attendance isn't as strong.
4: It's not great. And Sam, I tend to agree. When you're there, and I don't know if it's because you're not as emotionally invested, it just doesn't have that quite same, doesn't pull you in as hard.
0: There's less moments, though. So say however many tries there are, or kind of line-breaking runs, like, there's less of those in totality of the actual match, isn't there? A lot of it is just repetitive, trying to get ground, trying to, you know, field position, isn't it? So it's a real kind of...
4: It's a territory game, isn't it?
0: Yeah. And grind.
4: And it is a grind. But look, great game last night. Well done to both teams. Game two now in a couple of weeks. Queensland tend to always respond, but you'd have to back New South Wales in from here. Amazing.
0: Rennie, you're leading the charge on James Heard coaching the Essendon Football Club.
4: Yeah, I've done a bit of a mea culpa. I've come round.
0: Really?
4: Yeah, I think, you know, can they go any worse? So since they've had James Heard tipped out, they had Mark Thompson. Well, that ended in, he was 12-10 with a draw. Then they had John Worsfold. Matthew Knight was before Heard, I reckon. He was 2008 to 2010, I'm pretty sure. But they had John Worsfold, Ben Rutten, and now Brad Scott, all less than 50%. They had a couple of caretakers in there. Matt Egan did a couple of games. Blake Carosella did a couple of games, I think. But could they go any worse? Look, maybe I'm barracking for the story. Because the story would be...
1: So interesting.
4: It does have the potential to have the Messiah complex and totally be a disaster. It could be an unmitigated disaster. But imagine the story. I just think the unifying impact and, you know, get the members. They had 25,000 2 weeks ago against Fremantle. What have you ever had an Essendon game have 25,000?
0: I agree with that, but Essendon Football Club are in a position they're in right now because they continually make Essendon Football Club decision.
4: Yep.
0: And this would be the icing on the cake. This would be the most Essendon thing to do ever.
4: That's a fair point.
1: Do you reckon, though, one, if you brought James Hurd in, he would calm the fans down to start with.
4: Yes.
1: And he would probably get a better... Because as you said yesterday, that team's 4, 5, 6 years away from being much of anything.
4: Yeah.
1: Do you think if James Hurd came in, he'd get a bit more leeway?
4: No doubt. No doubt. And this is the tricky part, though, isn't it? Because if he's not doing well, at what point do you go, we need it, you're done.
1: Yeah.
4: Because he's a god at Essendon. Yeah. He's the Messiah. What made Essendon so good in the 80s and 90s was they were bloody ruthless.
0: Mm.
4: They were tough. They were uncompromising. They made hard decisions and they didn't give a stuff. They're a bit like Port Adelaide in the Sandville days. They just did it their way, and they were tougher than everyone. They've gone soft. They've gone soft. Is that harsh?
0: No, I love you right now. I just love you today. I don't know what it is. You're wearing a beautiful knit and you're just kind of like really into weird things at the moment.
4: Yeah.
0: Well, keep going. Just keep going. Keep talking.
4: I think they've gone soft. So I just think do something else. You know, be bold.
0: Employing James Hurd.
1: It's pretty bold. I think it's pretty bold.
0: After
1: a bloke who dragged your club through a supplement saga with Stephen Dankin.
0: Maybe it is really bold, actually.
4: Yeah. if it didn't work, though, like we said, the whole thing could implode. But I just sort of think, where are they now?
1: But at least
4: they know where they stand for nothing at the moment.
1: At least then, if you do that, then it won't keep happening. Next time a coach goes, James Hurd, James Hurd.
4: Yeah.
1: At least you get that out of the way.
0: Rennie, if they employ James Hurd to coach the Essendon Football Club, I don't know what I'll do. I will hang off the 5AA balcony in my undies. It would be the most outrageous thing to do.
4: It would be outrageous. He hasn't done any coaching for, the last 10 years, has he?
0: He just worked on Footy Classified 2 nights a week.
4: Yeah.
0: Or whatever one of those stupid shows are.
4: But he would have, like, to Sam's point, he would have that unifying. I mean, they seem like a club divided at the moment. Board, players, fans. He would have that. I think of, the fans we've got here at 5AA, we work with someone called Jimmy in sales. He's a mad bomber. And he's, this is the problem, that's the problem. And then you speak to another Essendon fan and they're the same. Whereas I think if they did this, they'd all be like, we're all in.
0: Say what you want to say, right? And people have different opinions. Like, people say, nothing was proven or, the penalty was too hard, whatever. The reality is the outcome is what it was, and James Hurd was the head coach of the football club at the time.
4: And the buck has to stop with the coach.
0: There's responsibility in and around that's the outcome. Yep. Whether you agree with it or not, that's what happened, and it was under his leadership.
4: Yep.
0: And now you want to go and employ him again?
4: I love second chances.
0: It's a good story, Rennie.
1: He should never be in contention, but I'm with you on the story.
4: Yeah.
1: If it happens,
4: we will be popcorn out.
1: Oh, 100%.
4: And if they came good again, could you? The MCG would be.
0: It would be. It would be awesome.
4: It'd be heaving, but it's a big if.
0: Look, the text line, Rennie, is just with you. Like Andrew says, Hurd the Messiah #, and he says get him in, and others have said the same. So it's extraordinary.
4: I just bit of romance. We love footy. Oh, I don't know. Like you said, Sam, I just think everyone, we know Jimmy well. I've just used him.
1: Sales rep here,
4: He's been grumpy for 15 years. and most Essendon fans have. But then I've got another couple, like Julian DeStoop, very good reporter, who works in radio over interstate, Fox Sports, knows footy better than anyone, basically, I know. He's pretty much the opinion, you can't go back to the future. You can't go back to... But,
1: Jack Cale came back to Port Adelaide and did all right the second time around as well.
4: When he was,
1: But also he had the winning ways the first time.
4: That's right, yeah. So it does cast a shadow, though, over every other candidate. And I think a few of them have spoken about this overnight. Adam Simpson, John Longmire, not so much, but, Ken Hinckley's talked to it as well. If they go for the job, but James Hurd's there, it's a bit of an uneven playing field. Anyway, it's all going to play out over the next week or two.
1: It most certainly will. Thank you, Tommy.
4: Good on you, boys.
1: 9:06, 822-3000 if you want to jump on the phones or text before we wrap up. Dave from Alberton raised a point yesterday around about this time about illegal catches of blue swimmer crabs. We'll have a quick chat about that next.
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1: 7 minutes to six. David and Will coming up after the 6 o'clock news with Kate Collins and Tom Rambo. It was about this time yesterday, Natty. Dave from Alberton sent a message in on your thoughts about these illegal catching of these blue swimmer crabs that we've seen over the last couple of days. What are your thoughts on that situation?
0: Yeah, thanks, Sammy. So just to catch anyone up who hasn't seen this, less than 2 weeks after the state government reinstated bag limits for blue swimmer crabs, our famous blueies, Sammy, you know the blueies with the beautiful light blue.
1: I've been out there with a rake.
0: In Gulf St. Vincent and the Kangaroo Island area. So they increased it from 10 to 20 crabs per person back to normal. Fisheries officers have detected what they describe as one of the worst breaches they've seen this year. The group in question had a total of 240 blue swimmer crabs, including 221 undersized crabs below the legal size limit. They exceeded the bag limit by 140 crabs in total. So the fines issued were in and around $1,000 each. So for a total of the whole group of five people, I believe, $6,550. My question in and around this is that really enough as a deterrent?
1: No.
0: No way would be my response to that. How many times have they done this before being caught? My comment would be probably most likely a lot, given that fisheries officers have probably received some intelligence as to why they're going to Thompson's Beach and going and doing some investigation on it. Clearly, you know, if something's happened before, it doesn't look like or appear to be an isolated incident. So if you look at it as they've taken too many crabs, that's one thing, and a fine should be issued, no doubt. But if you look at it in the eyes of a really passionate fisho, like myself and like, you know, a number of South Australians, you're actually risking the health of the ecosystems that support our beautiful coastal communities. Port Hughes, York Peninsula, Ardross and all of those areas, right? And then you talk about areas like this just north of Adelaide. They are reliant on our marine ecosystems. It's what drives tourism. It's what drives local businesses. We just spent bloody 45 minutes on radio talking about what bakeries we stop in on a road trip. Mm. You went to Ardrossan, didn't you?
1: Why'd
0: you go to Ardrossan?
1: Had a shack there.
0: The shack. The beaches are beautiful. You probably did some crabbing.
1: Yep,
0: you might have launched a tinny or the kayak.
1: Yep.
0: Exactly. So you know what? hooligans like these, cowboys like these, bloody clowns like these, that actually risk the health of our beautiful coastal environments are doing more than just killing a few too many crabs or a few too many undersized crabs. They're actually putting at risk the health of these wonderful communities that rely on us to go there and support them through fishing endeavours.
1: What do you think of an appropriate fine would be or sanction to deter such behaviour?
0: I've been fined things like having an unregistered trailer and stuff like that. The money I've been scunned from the government on just revenue-raising BS, like having an unregistered, you know, trailer that I've carted a few IBCs or a few sheep in, like, it's ridiculous. Hundreds and hundreds of dollars. If I'm late on a parking fine, it goes up to $600, $700. And you're telling me that that's comparable with someone going and poaching our beautiful resource in our wonderful oceans? What a joke. I mean, these people should be fined triple, quadruple what they're being fined at the moment as a serious deterrent.
1: Andrew on the text line, you see the people on jetties as well keeping every crab they catch. They don't even measure them. They are more than personal use. They're obviously selling them. Fisheries need to get out there more often and bust these people and raise the fine amount.
0: Well, set a really strong standard, and I've got an opinion on, like, go hard. So fisheries are one thing, Andrew, and it's a good point. We do need more fisheries. They need to get out and about. That's not their fault, though. They've only got a limited amount of resources. But if you find someone doing the wrong thing, come down on them hard, particularly if it's a second or third offence. And from what I hear talking to the fisheries officers, most often it is. And you're right, often it's people doing the wrong thing. They're selling them, they're getting cash for them. So you tell me how long it would take to create revenue of a fine of $1,500 through selling seafood unlawfully. I reckon it'd take you 48 hours you could do that. Absolute joke. And to the clowns that did it, you know, you won't be listening to 5AA because you'll be listening to some other station, because you're not a high fiver. You're not a 5AA listener, you people. You're bloody morons. That's what you are.
1: Bang. Kate Collins, Tom Brand for the 6 o'clock news. David and Will coming up. Matthew Abraham checking out the week in political spin. Brian Fitzgerald, who have all your footy tips for you. We'll be back tomorrow for your Friday.
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24: Cloudy today. We're heading for a top of 18 degrees in Adelaide with the 6 o'clock news. Good morning. I'm Kate Collins.
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2: A driver has been fined after he got bogged on an arrestor bed on the southeastern freeway. Police were called to Crafers West after the P-plater drove onto the safety ramp for a rest and became stuck. The 23-year-old was fined $450 and his Toyota was towed from the ramp. Police reminding motorists that safety ramps are for emergency use only and must be kept clear at all times. A two-storey house has been extensively damaged in a suspicious fire at Elizabeth East overnight. Fire crews called to Spruance Road just after 8:30 to find the property well alight.
4: Upon arrival, crews were met with flames issuing from the upper rear level of the property. Firefighters wearing breathing apparatus used multiple high-pressure hose lines to attack the fire, bringing it under control within 10 minutes.
2: Nick Meester from the MFS there. Police are now investigating that blaze and anyone who saw suspicious activity in the area are urged to contact Crime Stoppers. A man is in custody following a violent fatal rampage in Queensland. A 78-year-old man was killed after he was allegedly beaten with a metal pole in Childers in a random attack. Police say the 36-year-old also assaulted two men in their 60s in separate incidents over the same one-hour period and was eventually restrained by members of the public before police arrived. Labor is being accused of wedging the opposition by combining a series of controversial tax changes in one piece of legislation. Michael Packey has the details.
5: The Albanese government will introduce an omnibus bill into Parliament, which has four key aspects. The legislation will abolish the 50% capital gains tax discount and link the measure to inflation. Negative gearing will be restricted to newly built properties. The bill will also include a tax offset of $250 a year and give workers an instant $1,000 deduction on expenses. The opposition believes the legislation should be split because it supports the last two measures but argues the first two will damage investment.
2: The federal government is investing about $40 million into what's called kit of parts construction systems. This is where standardised building components are manufactured in a factory and then used to assemble a property. Labor claims the system will help accelerate construction times. And a new umbilical cord blood trial is hoping to heal our tiniest Aussie battlers. More from Gabrielle Hodson.
7: A Queensland baby less than a third the size of an average newborn has become a national pioneer thanks to research in Melbourne. Tiny Louie has a brain injury, and News Corp says his parents seriously considered moving overseas to access stem cell therapy. But Monash University and the Monash Children's Hospital have been running a trial into donor cord blood cells. They're investigating whether the blood can act as a natural shield to protect premature babies from long-term brain damage. They'll get stem cells from umbilical cord blood, which are vital as a blueprint for the body and for repair after injury. Gabriel Hodson reporting.
2: Five villagers have been found alive after being trapped in a flooded Laos cave for more than a week. Loved ones say they ignored concerns about falling rain when they entered the cave system looking for gold. Rescuers are still searching for two others. Now turning to 5AA Sport.
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2: Footy's underway tonight, Rennie.
8: Yeah, looking forward to a cat. It's round 12, isn't it? And there's some buyers coming up for the next few rounds, but it's going to be a cracker tonight. St Kilda hosting Hawthorn at Marvel Stadium. And a big boost to the Hawks. Jack Gunston and Will Day are back, while Dougal Howard is out for the Saints. He's injured. To tennis, there's been a major upset at the French Open. Second seed and Australian Open winner Elena Rybakina is out after round two. She's lost to Ukrainian Yulia Strabubtseva, 3-6, 6-3, 7-6.
16: Today it was not enough from my side, so even when I was not really attacking the ball, I was trying to keep it in play. I had too many mistakes.
8: Aussie James Duckworth is also out, going down to Spain's Rafael Hawler in four sets, 6-1, 6-7, 6-4, 7-5. And South Aussie Thanasi Kokkinakis has had to retire with an injured right shoulder. He was playing against Spain's Pablo Carreño Busta. The match was tied at one set apiece. It's his sixth match in 2 years after a string of similar injuries. Well, Crystal Palace is on the verge of claiming a major European trophy, currently leading Spanish side at Rayo Vallecano 1-0, with about 20 minutes to play in the Conference League final. Palace with the only goal of the game so far early in the second half.
26: Wharton goes on. Oh, Mateta is there! At the moment, Palace craved has got.
8: audio there, thanks to Stan Sport. And in some cricket, Travis Head and Pat Cummins, Sunrisers Hyderabad have been knocked out of the IPL. That's after going down to the Rajasthan Royals in their eliminator final by 47 runs. Cummins struggled with the ball, going for none for 64 from his four overs, as the Royals amassed 5 for 243 from their 20 overs. And the Sunrisers were no match in reply. They were all out for 196, Travis Head making 17. And that's the 5AA Sport.
24: Thanks so much, Rennie. Now to the 5AA forecast. Cloudy today. We're heading for a top of 18 degrees in Adelaide. Showers increasing tomorrow, 19 degrees. And those showers are setting in for the weekend. 18 on Saturday, 17 the top on Sunday. Right now it's 12 degrees on 5AA. Always Adelaide.
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13: 9 after 6, good morning to you. Welcome to Thursday on 5AA Breakfast, the 28th of May. This doesn't seem like a coincidence. Two bike shops were robbed overnight. 7 News and Sunrise reporter Hayden Nelson has been covering both these stories. We'll chat with him about what's going on there. Then after 6:30 today, remember Mick Skorpos? Well, it's going to be revived as a petrol station. The Mayor, Chris Hanna, is going to join us to talk about a site that has been, well, you talk about abandoned sites and there's abandoned sites, and that one is well and truly abandoned. It's not going to be for much longer, though. That is going to change. We'll talk about that. We have got Hannah Ford this morning. We have chatted with her. We will be having Hannah Ford on after 7 o'clock from 7 News with the latest on the search for Gus Lamont. We saw some pictures on 7 News last night of police scouring creek beds in places where water receded last night in the hope of finding any clue that might lead to Gus Lamont's finding him. Hannah Ford will have the latest for us. Ryan Fitzgerald and all the big stories in footy, and Matt Abraham will dissect the spin of the week and award the biggest louver after 7:30. David Penberthy, good morning to you.
12: Good morning, Will. Good morning, listeners. The words Mick Skorpos ring through the generations. As a teenager, because we lived in Mitchell Park, just behind the Marion Hotel, a little side street called Egan Crescent, which is sort of near the, well, our house was directly next to the Quick Road Reserve. I can remember Dad going down there because word would get around. I didn't even know how it got around because there was no internet.
13: So, over the back fence.
12: Yeah, but through word of mouth, maybe there are articles in the paper, I don't know. But we would find out that petrol was like 35 cents a litre or 25 cents a litre or something. But the traffic snarls that that petrol station would create. So the survey's in Ascot Park. It's sort of halfway between, it's sort of halfway between Cross Road and Dawes Road, let's say.
13: Yeah.
12: There's a mosque right next to it now, the Marian Mosque, the Marian Majid. That mosque's one of the longest standing mosques in Adelaide. But I can remember Marion Road would stop working. Like, you could not use Marion Road. And we're a good two suburbs away in Mitchell Park. Like, Parkhorn would be stuffed. You couldn't get in there. Because the queues would literally go for miles and for miles and miles.
13: Was Mick Scorpos also beyond the bound? Was it considered a regional petrol station for the purpose of... What was the old rule? You couldn't fill up after what time on a weekend, on a Sunday, unless it was considered regional. So some of those down south.
12: Remember the old Golden Fleece with the guy holding the trident?
13: Yeah. But was Mick Scorpos...
12: Nah.
13: That was Metro. Yeah. For the purpose of that rule. Yeah. Okay.
12: Because from memory... I think at Esso, when I worked at Esso in 1983, we had to stop at noon or 1 on a Saturday. So I'd work 9 till noon or 9 till 1.
13: And when did petrol station start again? This is great because this is...
12: Monday. Yeah.
13: Unless you went for a long drive, ironically.
12: Yeah. So yeah, you had to go down to it wasn't Flagstaff Hill because Flagstaff Hill hadn't been proclaimed. In the early 70s. But, yeah, there was that whole row of servos. That sort of still lingers on down there.
13: Yeah, there's a concentration of them there.
12: There's a few of them. But it literally used to be like survey after survey after survey.
13: What
12: happened to the guy holding the trident? The Golden Fleece guy.
13: They needed Cozzy to save him.
12: Yeah, where's Cozzy when you need him?
13: 8223-0088. Give us a call. What's something that used to be the most normal thing in the world that doesn't exist anymore? Like not being able to fill up your car between, what was it, midday Saturday and Monday morning, or going to Mick Scorpos for a bargain deal.
12: Was there an equivalent like that in your neck of the woods in West Lakes?
13: It was a bargain petrol station.
12: Yeah, was there one that caused all the...
13: Nah, not really. Because West Lakes is a new development. Yeah. That sort of weird artificial new development feel, which is odd to think
12: that
13: now.
12: That shell, which is co-located with the Hungry Jacks, that's sort of been there from the very get-go, hasn't
13: it? That's always been... Yeah, that's probably the oldest one there.
12: Yeah.
13: I'm not sure about the one on Military Road. I reckon that's been around there for a while.
12: What I don't know is why on earth has the Scorpos servo sat there in a total state of disrepair for more than 20 years?
13: There's an old abandoned petrol station on the corner of Grange and Tapleys Hill Road that's been there forever. That just sits there. It used to be one, probably.
12: I know that one.
13: Yeah, that's been.
12: If you're heading to the beach, it's on your left.
13: That's right. Yeah.
12: Yeah, that's a good 10 years.
13: Absolutely. Maybe even more. There's something about the remediation of old petrol station sites. Maybe it costs a fortune to do them up. The tanks under the ground, or
12: there's enough sort of demand to actually just turn them back into service stations.
13: Absolutely.
12: What I don't understand is how sometimes they disappear and then straight away they come back again as service stations.
13: Yeah.
12: There was the one on the corner of Springbank Road and Goodwood Road that did that.
13: Well, this is not instant, but Mick Scorpos, it's going to return as a petrol station, according to the council.
12: Agostino Group are behind it.
13: So AMPM, I think they own.
12: Yeah. Yeah. They're good people. They might be getting a Carl's Jr. down there too, by the sounds.
13: Well, Agostino owns a Carl's Jr. as well. Makes a lot of sense.
12: Good burgers, Carl's Jr.
13: Things that used to be the most normal thing in the world that simply, they don't exist. Not being able to fill up your car in Metro Adelaide, driving out to the discount petrol station south of the city. What are things that just simply don't exist anymore that were once the most normal thing in the world? 8223-0000. Text us on 0448-0813-95.
12: King Neptune is the guy holding the trident.
13: King Neptune.
12: Simon in Seaford says apparently King Neptune has been found and Marion Council holds it in storage. I'm not sure if he's joking or not. Hopefully that's true.
13: Well, we're speaking with Chris Hanna. We'll ask him.
12: Yeah, let's get to the bottom of that.
13: Somebody has said you can't, servos can't be developed for 20 odd years unless it's another servo. So maybe it's land designation. Wow. Sort of they're zoned as servos, maybe
12: because of the toxicity.
13: Maybe that's the person didn't put their name to the text, but that's very, very interesting. All right, let's take a quick break. 16 after 6.
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13: 18 after 6, big thank you to Dave Lloyd, our Alberton correspondent, who correctly identifies the Western Suburbs mixed score pass was, it is Rob's Fuels at Findon. Rob's Fuels, yeah. To this day, my brother and I have a sort of a tick or a Pavlovian response. If someone says Rob's Fuels, the other one says Cheap Smokes. Because there's that sign, there's that hand-painted sign at Rob's Fuels that says it's Cheap Smokes underneath it, which I assume is still there, but every time we drove past it, it used to like crack us up. Rob's Fuels, Cheap Smokes at Trimmer Parade. Thank you for that, Dave.
12: Those were the days.
13: Well, yeah.
12: You go to the 7-Eleven, you buy petrol and cigarettes.
13: Now you go to a lolly store.
12: That's right. So in front of you buying like a 2-seat kayak.
13: It's generally lolly stores or gift shops that are getting knocked over at night at the moment. But last night, bike stores got hit. 2 of them. Jono Edwards has been covering the story for 7 News here in Adelaide. Jono, 2 of them. That can't be a coincidence, can it?
18: No, certainly not. And we haven't had confirmation from SAPOL just yet if they are linked, but one can very much assume they are. It all kicked off around 1:40 this morning at the 99 Bikes on Main North Road, where it's believed a number of suspects forced their way into the 99 Bikes store. It wasn't a ram raid. It appears they've just literally forced their way in through and have made off with a number of items. It's unclear what they've taken, but crime scene examiners are currently on the scene. And then around about an hour ago, down at Noarlunga, a second 99 Bikes store forced entry. Now, it's our understanding 3 suspects wearing hoods were seen coming or entering the premises. That's still awaiting to be confirmed by SAPOL. But nevertheless, they're getting in early for the TDU, or they're after a quick sale, I guess. You might see them pop up on Gumtree.
13: Jono, thank you for that. Jono Edwards, 7 News. You'll get more answers on that over the course of the day and see the pictures tonight. 2.99 bike stores.
12: That's terrible. They're such good stores.
13: They're fantastic, aren't they?
12: Yeah, they're really, really good. It's a good business.
13: Maybe that's the problem. They've got good stock and good product.
12: Good luck reselling that stuff without getting caught.
13: Yeah, I would have thought.
12: Hmm.
13: Let's talk about things that have disappeared that used to be the most normal in the world. It came out of a little chat about Mick Skorpos earlier and the fact that site's going to be redeveloped. Gary in Prospect, good morning.
2: Good morning, gents. How are you?
13: Good, Gary.
12: Good, thanks, Gary.
2: The lineup of the petrol stations at Darlington used to be called the Golden Mile.
13: The Golden Mile, it did too. You're right, I've heard that.
12: Yeah, Golden Mile.
2: Yep.
12: It had that really good hot dog stand there too.
2: Yeah. And one thing that's disappeared, I suppose, was the old days of the bona fide traveller.
12: How do you mean?
2: So hotels weren't open in Adelaide suburbia. And to get a beer, you had to be 50 miles away from where you live.
13: The bona fide traveller, that's right. Yes, I've heard this before, Gary.
2: So the Inglewood pub used to get pretty busy on Sunday.
13: That is a brilliant call, Gary. That's exactly what we're after. Things that used to be the most normal in the world that don't exist anymore. Chris in Surrey Downs, good morning.
5: Good morning. Talk about Rocker Brothers. The one at Theberton and the one at Parra Hills, both closed.
12: Yeah.
13: Thank you, Chris.
12: Had that great jingle. I'm trying to remember it.
13: You'll randomly sing it. It'll come to you in a moment. Let's go to Margaret in Parafield Gardens. Morning, Margaret.
7: Good morning, lads. I've got three very quick ones. Back in the day, I worked at Elizabeth Big W, and we would start work at 8:30 in the morning, and we'd finish at 12:30, and then the shops were then closed until Monday morning. That was it. And then the other one was, remember in the day where you used to have the Milky? Mum would put the money out on the porch and every morning at about 4 o'clock in the morning, it would always wake me up and I'd feel really cosy. I'd hear the clinking of the bottles and him running up the path and popping the bottles there. But also another one was we had a tip-top bakery truck that would deliver bread every day, but they wouldn't deliver bread on the Saturday and Sunday. So Mum wouldn't get her delivery until about 12 o'clock on Monday, which meant every Monday my brother and I would have to buy our lunch at school. And so she gave us 20 cents to get a pasty and a chocolate donut.
13: Oh, how good is that?
12: Did you have a bread tin to leave on the veranda, Margaret?
7: No, we didn't. No.
12: We had a special tin.
7: Oh, lovely.
12: For the bread guy.
7: I think I'm a little older than you, so that probably came after that.
12: the revolutionary introduction of the bread tin.
13: I was aware of the milkman and, to some extent, bread delivery, but the one that blew my mind, speaking to my father about this recently, was the soft drink delivery.
12: Loy's.
13: The Loy's van used to come around.
12: Oh, yeah. Great.
13: That's just mind-boggling. Let's go to Flinders Park. Dean, good morning.
8: Morning, guys. Listen, the servo on the corner of Grange and Tablazil Road, that property still belongs to Caldex.
13: Right. And they just don't want to do anything with it.
8: Well, yeah, look, they pulled the tanks up not long ago, well, about 2 years ago, but it still belongs to Caldex, according to the council. I made some inquiries. There's another servo on the Grange Road just past the Finland Shopping Centre, which used to be a Liberty.
13: That's right.
8: Next to Haller's Fish Shop, right? And Rob's Fuels on Trimmer Parade is now a complete recycle depot.
13: Yeah, we just got a text about that, Dean. Yeah, thank you for that. Rob's Fuels, Cheap Smokes, forever in our memory.
12: Cheap Smokes.
13: Kev in Glen Osmond, good morning.
16: I'm a rockabilly rebel from head to toe.
12: Great work, Kev.
13: That was the jingle you're after, wasn't it?
12: Yeah, that was it.
13: Yeah.
12: That was it.
13: Yeah, there you go. Good on you, Kev. Russell and Lockley's, good morning.
19: Good morning, chaps. The Loy's truck that used to come around delivering soft drinks on the weekend when the pubs were closed on the weekends. He used to have bottles of beer underneath his seat so you could buy bottles of beer from him.
13: Oh, really? Like a speakeasy type situation. You could buy off the menu, Russell.
12: I didn't know about that.
13: That's excellent. Maybe that was only limited to the Loy's delivery man that you had in your area. Vinny and Grange, good morning.
20: Okay, guys. Nice to hear you again. Oh, by the way, thank you for the meat thing last week. Thank you kindly.
12: Oh, no worries.
20: In the old days, remember Saturday you could get petrol? The only way you can get petrol was the airport. It was a place on Henny Beach Road, Brooklyn Park, where you had to bring 20 cent pieces to put in the petrol voucher so you can get money, so you can get petrol.
12: And was that? I think that was because it was Commonwealth land. Because in the same way, it was the only place you could get booze on Good Friday and Christmas Day if you'd run out.
20: Yeah, that's right. Well, they had to change the laws. You know, you couldn't live like that forever. But
13: it's barbaric. No. Get on your Vinny. Thank you. I'll take one more call. Dominic in Colonel Light Gardens. Good morning.
3: Yeah, g'day, boys. I don't know if you remember, Pema, you might remember, when the pubs were closed, the only place you could get liquor was a service station at the airport.
12: No, you must have been on hold waiting to come on, Dom, because that was exactly the one we were just talking about there. So
13: keep your calls coming in. Things that used to be absolutely normal but simply no longer exist. 822-3000 would text us on 0480-81-1395.
12: What about Phil in Henley Beach says, we used to have fish delivered every Friday by a fishmonger in a VW who was Mally's grandfather.
13: No way.
12: Yeah, Mally actually spoke at the Cedar lunch during the election campaign about how his grandfather, who was a Lithuanian refugee, he set up a fish shop, but also a fishmonger business. And he used to, when the Premier was a boy, he'd go down there and his grandfather would tell him the ways of the world. But yeah, it was in the western suburbs, and he used to do deliveries.
13: How about that? That's a great text. 12.6 degrees outside at the moment, heading for a top of 18 today. 0 to 1 millimetres of rain. It does get wet in the back end of the forecast, I can tell you. Tomorrow, showers increasing in a top of 19. Saturday, 18, 3 to 9 millimetres. Sunday, 17, the top, 0 to 4. Have a listen to this. Monday, 21, 7 to 20 mils.
12: Yeah.
13: Tuesday, 18, 6 to 20.
12: Yeah.
13: So they're forecasting a minimum of 13.
12: It's crazy.
13: Which is remarkable. Even Wednesday, 1 to 9 millimetres on Wednesday and dropped back to 17 degrees. 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Morning, Rennie.
6: Morning, Will. Morning, David. Look, I know we're not a rugby league town per se, but my goodness, what a game that was last night. State of Origin.
12: I was getting texts halfway through the first half from mates in Sydney going, this is embarrassing. I don't even think I can watch till the end.
6: Yeah.
12: 20-0 down. And they beat them.
6: Biggest comeback ever in State of Origin.
12: So controversial, though. The send-off of the Queensland player, Ponga.
6: So I've got some of the audio. He got sent off. So, you know, if you lose a player, you lose them for 10 minutes in the sin bin. He got sent off. New South Wales capitalised, win 22-20.
12: This is a red card, though. This isn't like a sin bin. You're off the whole rest of the game.
6: Yes, you're right. So
12: only happened 7 times in the history of State of Origin.
6: Which is, you know, significant. This is how it all unfolded.
9: This is a shoulder charge. It makes direct contact to the head.
6: So they win it. Audio there, thanks to Nine. Yeah, you heard the duty of care, the referee saying, you know, shoulder charge, which they're big against in rugby league.
12: Oh, it was a sickening hit. But the thing was, I don't think it was intentional. And as Ponga was saying to the ref, he was going, it was head-to-head contact, not shoulder-to-head contact. But the intention, it looked like he was going in with his shoulder. And he did hit him head-to-head. Like, how that guy did not just get knocked out.
6: I know.
13: Well, the Queenslanders haven't taken it at all. The front page of the Courier Mail this morning is a picture of the ref, and the headline is Man of the Match.
12: Now, Will and I were saying, do you reckon we'd get into strife with the AFL if we actually ran?
13: Absolutely.
6: Yeah.
12: Like, it'd be like running a picture of foot. And saying, you know, this guy's a crook or something like that.
6: Yeah, yeah.
12: We're not saying that he is.
6: No.
12: But we're saying that, hypothetically, if a newspaper did that,
13: they'd be in the... You know what?
12: I reckon you'd get barred from going to AFL games.
6: Well,
12: is the NRL going to do anything about it?
6: Well, I don't know if they will. I mean, I think they just love it. The tribalism. There's no better rivalry, is there, boys?
12: Correct.
6: There's no better rivalry in Australian sport, is there?
12: This is the difference. Peter Vellani's in the NRL. If someone said, oh, look, the ref's got pretty hurt feelings because of this Courier Mail front page, Vellani's would go, we'll tell him to grow a pair and suck it up.
6: Yeah.
12: Because it's all part of the banter and the bullshit that makes rugby league great.
6: And that's why we got...
12: The AFL had 10 meetings about it.
6: Yeah, that's why they get 5 million people watching it on TV and, you know, all of that stuff. So,
12: but I know you guys aren't fans of the game, and you particularly will. Just please do me a favour. Watch James Tedesco's mark and try to win the game.
6: Yeah.
12: It is insane. It is this skied ball. It's bucketing down.
0: Like the ball, if there was a roof, it would have hit the roof.
12: Yeah. Mm-hmm.
0: He's running backwards, right next to the try line. He marks it. He spins backwards. The ball almost spills out. And in one move, he grabs it and he grounds it.
12: Yeah.
0: With two guys trying to push him over.
12: Amazing.
0: Gary Ablett-esque is what it is. Like, incredible. It's stunning, stunning football.
6: It was amazing. And, you know, they... Yeah, like I said, I think it's the best rivalry. Crows Port's really good, Hawthorn Geelong, but it doesn't come close. I don't think AFL can replicate State of Origin to that extent.
0: No.
6: Can't even get close.
12: Nah, I don't think so.
6: But a little bit of other news just as I go. Breaking news, Crystal Palace have just claimed the Conference League trophy, which is like the third tier. So you've got the Champions League, Europa League, then the Conference League. They've just won that. So they've just won the
12: final. English sides just dominate the second and third tier of European football, don't they?
6: Yeah. Aston Villa, of course,
12: yeah,
6: took out Europa. And then Crystal Palace and Arsenal could win the Champions League.
12: If they could, yeah, they could win it all.
6: Yeah,
12: you're right.
6: Yeah.
12: Good on you, Rennie.
6: Thanks, boys.
0: Thanks, mate.
32: 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Always Adelaide.
1: Cloudy today. We're heading for a top of 18 degrees with the 6:30 news. Good morning. I'm Kate Collins.
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1: Two bike shops have been targeted by thieves overnight in separate smash and grabs. Jono Edwards from 7 News has told David and Will the first was a 99 bike store on Main North Road at Nailsworth.
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1: 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We're heading for a top of 18 degrees with the 6:30 news. Good morning. I'm Kate Collins.
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1: Two bike shops have been targeted by thieves overnight.

0: on the scene.
1: Another 99 Bike store was targeted an hour later at Noarlunga, where a group of hooded thieves were seen forcing their way into the premises around 5 a.m. Police are now investigating. Labor says embracing new construction methods is critical to building more homes. The federal government will invest almost $40 million into so-called kit of parts housing systems. This is where building components are manufactured in a factory before being assembled on a property. Housing Minister Claire O'Neill says the system uses standardised materials, making it easier to build homes.
2: This is about bringing manufacturing thinking into building homes. When you think about it, a home contains basically the same parts, but when we build every home differently, it costs more and it takes longer. This is about making sure we standardise things so they're repeatable.
1: The federal government will introduce its controversial tax changes into Parliament today. It will rein in the capital gains tax discount and restrict negative gearing concessions to newly built homes. It will also include a $250 tax offset and an instant $1,000 deduction on work expenses. The government admits it's still consulting on some of the measures, and the legislation could change before it eventually passes. One of the country's worst pedophiles will head to Queensland's highest court in a bid to reduce his sentence. Georgia Condek reports.
3: Brisbane childcare worker Ashley Paul Griffith was sentenced to life in jail in 2024 after pleading guilty to more than 300 charges involving rape, indecent treatment of a child under 12, and making child exploitation material. Last December, an appeal was lodged in arguing the sentence imposed was manifestly excessive. His legal team submitted he should face a 25 to 30-year sentence with a non-parole period of 15 years. The appeal is holding up Griffith's extradition to New South Wales, where more than 20 alleged victims are awaiting justice. Georgia Condek, Brisbane.
1: There have been cheers and celebrations as five villagers were found alive after more than a week trapped in a flooded cave in Laos. The men were trapped by rising waters after entering the cave system to search for gold. There were jubilant scenes as the news was received that the group had been located. Two men remain missing. Efforts are now underway to get the five out of the cave. And Australian researchers have disproved the urban myth of baby brain, finding new parents do not experience cognitive decline. The Monash University study found that new mothers and fathers performed similar to non-parents on all cognitive measures. Now turning to 5AA Sport.
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1: I don't know about that, Rennie. I think I've still got baby brain.
5: Yeah, I don't think I ever had not had baby brain. And yeah, I can't even get my sentences out right. Let's start with a little bit of football first. A double boost for Hawthorn with Will Day and Jack Gunston both named to return for tonight's match against St Kilda. Day's not played at AFL level since round 21 last year due to foot and shoulder injuries. The Saints have recalled Alex Taru to their squad. In rugby league, Maroons coach Billy Slater won't be drawn on whether Kalyn Ponga deserved a send-off in Origin 1 against New South Wales. The Queensland fullback was given his marching orders in the 57th minute, the Blues going on to win 22 points to 20. Slater says he's proud of his side's 12-man effort despite the loss.
6: Yeah, they played with so much heart in that last 23 minutes and New South Wales did a great job. They had to chase the points down and they got them right at the death, but yeah, I'm super proud of our footy team.
5: Amazing game. Let's go to tennis and a major upset in the women's with the second seed out of the French Open. Craig Gabriel is in Paris.
7: Elena Rybakina's hope for a French Open title to go with the Australian Open title she won last January have evaporated. She's become the first second-seeded woman to lose within the first two rounds of the French Open since Barbora Krejcikova, who was also the defending champion, lost in the first round to Frenchwoman Diane Parry in 2022. Rybakina was beaten by Ukrainian Yulia Sarapsova 1-6-6. 6-3, 7-6. Iga Swiatek and Elena Svitolina had wins.
5: And in some soccer to finish, Crystal Palace has won the Conference League title in Europe after beating Spanish side at Rayo Vallecano 1-0 in the final this morning. And that's the 5AA Sport.
1: Thank you, Rennie. Now to the 5AA forecast. Cloudy today, a top of 18 degrees for Adelaide. Showers increasing tomorrow, 19 the top. Those showers are setting in for the weekend, 18 on Saturday, 17 the top on Sunday. Right now it's 12 degrees on 5AA, always Adelaide.
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3: 20 minutes to 7. Very shortly, we're chatting with the co-president of the East Adelaide Football Club, who are concerned they might soon be homeless. Trent Bowden will have more in just a moment. But first, let's take some more calls on things that used to be normal, run-of-the-mill, everyday life features that now simply do not exist. Phil in McGill, good morning.
8: Good morning, boys. The servos at Darlington, the Amoco used to be 15.9 cents a litre. We'd go up there and fill our 20-litre jerrys up for $4 to go up the river skiing on the weekend. And the other, yeah, it's insane. And the other thing is tray boys at the Adelaide Oval.
9: Oh yeah.
8: And McCry was chuck ice, chocolates, yeah, and assorted sweets.
9: There was that little chant they used to go: pies, pasties, yep, sausage rolls, orange juice.
3: Remember that?
8: And Dave, I did it at the Unley Oval for 7 years, and in those days, I'd walk round inside the boundary during the last quarter of the reserve game to cater for people in the outer, and then I was able to squat next to the coach's box and
9: watch the game
8: during the first quarter and listen to what Jack had to say.
9: Oh, what a great experience.
3: That's fantastic, Phil.
9: You wouldn't have got through the crowd at Unley as a tray boy back then because it was standing room only. You'd have the only way to get around would have been on the boundary line.
3: They just quietly disappeared, didn't they? The idea of a person just selling stuff in the aisles.
9: Yeah.
3: That must have gone out in the mid-90s.
9: They used to sell Eskimo pies as well from those trays.
3: Yeah.
9: Yeah, I reckon it disappeared earlier than the 90s.
3: Oh, you could still do it at Footy Park when the Crows first entered the competition.
9: It was excellent, wasn't it?
3: Yeah, but other sports around the world still do it.
9: Yeah, what are they doing at the Adelaide Oval?
3: Must be just a labour cost thing.
9: You probably get abused.
3: there's also
9: you want a
3: that.
9: Beer? That'll be $18.
3: Trevor at Nova Gardens, good morning.
10: Good morning, Jeff. The things I miss is the old Friday night front bar butcher. You come around, you get some cabana and cheese and whatnot to have a few frothies with. Every just about every front bar used to have it.
9: Yeah, Yeah, and the salvo ladies would sell the war cry.
3: That is fantastic.
9: Yeah, yeah.
3: Front bar butcher.
9: Hey, just quickly, I had a look off the balcony at 6:30. And I'm not exaggerating here. Now, the Nova building, where 5AA is directly opposite the Channel 9 building. They're on the other side of Pirie and Pulteney. You can almost barely make out. Oh. I've got it on now. You cannot make out the Channel 9 logo. It is so foggy.
3: Well, usually
9: that's
3: from here, I can see.
9: 150 metres
3: yeah,
9: away.
3: I can always see it from here. sitting in this chair. I can't see it right now.
9: It is. I won't use the word, Will. Everyone knows the word I want to use.
11: Well, because you're a slave for accuracy. Of course, it's just a thick fog.
9: But it is a super thick fog.
11: It is a thick fog.
9: Look at
11: isn't
9: that,
11: it?
9: And particularly for people in the hills and down on the
3: Flurio. What would it be like in the hills right now? Well, let's go to Athelstan, Matt. What are you seeing out there?
12: Yeah, I'm from Athelstan. I'm driving through the city at the minute, and it's just it's thick fog. I've not seen it quite so thick in the CBD before, which I'm quite surprised by it. It reminds me of a pea super.
11: Matt, you were going so well. Matt, you were doing really well.
9: Great work.
11: It's just a shame when people come unstuck at the end of their calls, seeing completely vacuous. Otherwise, Matt was terrific.
9: Keep coming, folks.
3: Let's change tack a little bit here. This is an intriguing story. The East Adelaide Football Club have... called Park 16 at Victoria Park home for more than 8 years, but they've had a look at the plans and they can't exactly see where they fit in once the MotoGP arrives at the end of this year. Trent Bowden is the co-president of the East Adelaide Football Club. Trent, good morning to you.
13: Good morning. Thank you for having me.
9: So, Trent, what's the threat to the club, do you think? And is it a temporary threat in terms of access for a while, or rather are you worried there might be permanent changes being made to Victoria Park that are going to bugger up your neck of the woods?
13: Yeah, well, this is the thing. So whenever an event comes to town, we think it's wonderful, and we'll dance the dance to make sure that we, you know, are accommodating with it. Obviously, you can play away games when things happen, but when you're laying down a track for MotoGP, it feels like more of a permanent thing. And I know that there are words about potential temporary safety barriers, but the pure fact of the width of the pitch required, width of the track required, pardon me, means that I believe our pitch is more or less going to be gone.
3: Has anyone had any communication with you at all, Trent?
13: So in terms of correspondence, we did message Peter Malinowskis, the Premier, as soon as the track was unveiled. And to his credit, he did send a message back acknowledging the impact that this would have on the club, but obviously with no specifics. And, you know, it was early days back in February, March. But I think the issue is that even though the Motorsport Board has in its act that they need to consult with people who are adversely affected, we haven't received any information. And if it's going to start potential construction in spring, there's not really much time.
9: And that would overlap totally with the soccer season, wouldn't it, Trent?
13: Yeah, absolutely. So our lease goes all the way through to the end of March. Our soccer season then goes into a five-a-side season, which then goes into pre-season. So there's always something going on there. And if we need to find a new pitch, having all those conversations before September is quite a tricky thing.
3: Yeah. Where were you guys? So you've been there for 8 years. Where were you before that?
13: Oh, so we, eight to nine years ago, we started just as a one women's club. So...
3: Okay, wow.
13: Yeah.
3: So you guys are a great recent development story.
13: Absolutely. Yeah, we've gone from one women's club to, we've got about 130 players now across three women's and three men's, and the women have climbed from Div 5 to Div 1. So
3: wow.
13: Huge progression, amazing people.
9: Mm. Yeah, well, he's a sports nut, the Premier, so and he's a grassroots sports nut too, spending many years playing for the Blacks. Adelaide Uni's football team. So hopefully it's something where you guys don't get short shrift and they take this issue seriously, Trent. Thanks for joining us. Trent Bowden, the co-president of the East Adelaide Football Club.
11: They sound like a Matilda story, that club, don't they?
9: Yeah,
11: so eight years ago they didn't exist.
9: Yeah.
11: Now they've got 120 players and they've got a Div 1 women's side.
9: I know,
11: amazing. They started with just a women's side. What a great story.
9: Mm.
3: Brendan in Maitland, good morning.
14: Good morning, fellow Crow supporters. The fog mist is that thick here. I'm only a few k's out of Maitland. I thought the power was off as per usual in York Peninsula, so I drove in, but the power's on. But it's that thick here. It's equivalent to our comrades in Canberra.
11: Brendan, excellent.
9: There's an analogy.
11: You paint quite the picture. Thank you for that, Brendan. Let's head to the Weather Bureau to talk more about this. Michael Efron at the Bureau of Meteorology joins us. Do you have any instruments that track fog there, Michael?
15: Yeah, so looking at our OBS site at the airport, we are seeing some visibility reductions there. So certainly some fog around it, as your last caller just said. But we should see that easing or clearing through the rest of this morning. We are sitting on about 12 degrees, but looking at a mild top of 18 degrees, cloudy at times today with fairly light winds. So it is looking reasonably settled, but it is all going to change as we head into Friday. We'll see showers developing through the morning into the afternoon. A top of 19 degrees, showers continuing into the weekend, Saturday up to 18, Sunday 17. And then for the first day of winter, we are going to see really windy conditions on Monday. Top of 21 degrees, looking at around 5 to 15 millimetres of rain. So we'll be mild to warm, but windy and wet with those showers moving through. Then on Tuesday, showers continuing with strong westerly winds, 18 hour top, and then showers again next Wednesday up to 17 degrees.
11: Good stuff, Michael. Thanks, Michael. Efron from the Weather Bureau. Let's head to Saipol. Send your cuts to Holly Frisby's on the line. Holly, there's been a suspicious house fire at Elizabeth East.
16: Yeah, good morning, Dave and Will. That's correct. Police and fire crews were called to Spruance Road just before 8.30 last night following reports of a structure fire. Fire crews arrived to find the house fully ablaze and worked to extinguish the fire, which caused extensive damage to that property. Detectives and fire corps investigators will be attending that property today, and we do ask anyone who was witness to any suspicious activity in the area to contact 1800 333 000.
9: Holly, also a drink driver's been caught at Murray Bridge.
16: Yeah, this is a good stop by our Murray Bridge crews last night at about 10.30. Police attended Olympic Drive after reports of a Ford sedan crashing. The driver, a 24-year-old woman from Rockley, was submitted to a driver test and provided a positive result of 0.179. And boys, that's almost four times the legal limit. Police searched the Ford where a large samurai-style knife was located near the driver's seat. The driver was reported for aggravated driving without due care, drink driving and carrying an offensive weapon. She was issued a 12-month instant loss of licence notice. The car was impounded for 28 days and she will be fronting court at a later date.
9: And Holly, also, we spoke earlier to Jono Edwards about these 99 bikes, bike shop break-ins. What's the latest on that?
16: So about 1.30 this morning, patrols were called to Main North Road to report suspects had broken into a bike shop. Police were quickly in attendance and searched the area and were unable to locate any suspects. Then again, 4.30, we were called to another bike shop, this time down south on Dyson Road. The area was searched with the assistance of PD Duke. However, we weren't able to locate any suspects. And we do ask anyone who did see any suspicious activity to either of these break-ins to contact Crime Stoppers. And once again, 1800 333 000.
9: Good stuff, Holly. Senior Constable Holly Frisby there from Saipol.
11: It just piqued my interest, my niche interest, David. Spruance Road. There's a US Admiral called Spruance. There's a whole fleet. There's a whole class of destroyer called Spruance-class destroyers at the moment. I thought, I wonder if there's any relation. Went and looked in that area of Elizabeth East, the surrounding streets of Benham Street and Conyngham Street. They're all named after US Navy personnel. Interesting little bit of Elizabeth East. I haven't checked the other ones yet, but...
9: I wonder why.
11: Speaks to... especially in Elizabeth.
9: Yeah.
11: Sort of marks the change in Australian international relations posture, doesn't it? We've got Elizabeth named after the monarch, full of streets named after US naval personnel.
9: There's all those streets in Clapham that are named after parts of Canada. Well, there's Ontario Avenue, Quebec Avenue.
11: Yeah.
9: I suppose it's got a finite number of
11: names.
9: There's
11: a bit of Henley Beach South that's named after combatants in the Battle of the Coral Sea, I think. They're all named after ships and sailors and so forth. But I wasn't aware of this one, Elizabeth East. Interesting, they've all got a US connection.
9: We're getting patchy reports about the fog. Metropolitan area absolutely chock-a-block with fog, but some people, like our good friend Bianca from HR up in Summertown, says normally it's thick with fog up here, but it's pretty clear this morning. Same in Greenwith. Tim out in Greenwith says no pea super out here. But Michael sent in a great photograph. He's coming down from Turingi. He's taken this photograph. We'll put it up on the live stream. He's taken a photograph of the top of the State Bank building just popping out of
11: that's a spectacular
9: clouds.
11: Photograph.
9: It's crazy, that photo.
11: We have made a call to the airport, so they're going to get back to us, and we'll find out if the fog is creating any sort of delays at the airport very shortly. Let's check traffic.
17: Thanks, Will, and morning, David. Roads aren't looking too bad for the running today. No great dramas. However, if you're up in the hills this morning at Allgate, Carvey Tree and a rollover, Allgate Valley Road and a blind corner, take it easy for coming in through there this morning. West Beach has works to keep an eye on. Tapley's Hill Road near Burbridge Road, and we are slow south or at Edward Sound, just in front of Castle Plaza. Early morning camera lookout for two, Fairfield Road at Elizabeth Grove. 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Adelaide's most accurate traffic on 5AA.
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7: David Penberthy and Will Goodings, 5AA Breakfast.
11: 5 minutes to seven. Love this text from Rosa. Something that existed back in the day, the encyclopedia salesman going door to door. We had the Funk and Wagnalls set at home. It was the go-to for every school project and assignment. Kids don't realise how lucky they are. We had to flick through volumes hoping the information was there. Now they can find it in an instant and it's up to date with the click of a button. That said, I got a similar, because we had the Funk and Wagnalls at home. We had nice encyclopedia set in addition to that as well. There's one thing that's dying that I miss, and this happens with, like, you can never replicate the thrill of hearing a song on the radio by punching it in on Spotify,
9: yeah,
11: right?
9: Yeah, when you actually stumble across the song.
11: If you have to click on a tile to watch the show you want to watch, you never accidentally stumble upon anything. And when you have to, you can find the exact piece of information you want. It's not like thumbing your finger down the page of the encyclopedia and going, stopping somewhere that you didn't expect to and going down a rabbit hole that way. There are nice distractions that came with inefficiency, I reckon, like the reading the
9: encyclopedia. Well, the need to alphabetise things is actually being killed by search online. Like, what's the argument for it? And also,
11: it's a good point.
9: Like the Dewey system.
11: Yeah, the Dewey decimal system. Like,
9: you don't need that in an age of permanent access to everything online, do you?
11: We're talking about things that used to be normal that have disappeared this morning. It started because of McScorpos, the discount petrol chain store, which is, well, it's not coming back, but petrol is returning to the site. The mayor of the city of Marion, Chris Hanna, joins us. Mayor, good morning to you.
23: Good morning. Yeah, that's right. The old McScorpos petrol station closed about 20 years ago.
9: Yeah, I was going to guess it was at least 2 decades, Chris Hanna. But
23: yeah, I reckon it was 20 years ago.
9: So why has it been sitting idle for so long? Is it some sort of legal thing with remediation of the land? Like you can't actually do anything to it?
23: No. It's really just the owners getting around to doing something more productive with it. And, you know, whatever the reasons, that's a personal thing. But there was no sort of legal impediment to it. And that's been proved by the fact that we now have plans for it to be revived as a petrol station.
9: Do you think there's an argument to be made that there could be, maybe not some sort of sanction, but some sort of better mechanism to pressure landowners into acting on genuinely unsightly sites such as that one? Because it had become a total eyesore for years, hadn't it?
23: That's right. And I think over the years, council had made some representations to say, well, you know, what are you going to do about it? Because it was pretty ugly and, as you know, completely graffitied. Anyone that went down Marion Road was aware of it. Councils have had a problem with unsightly properties because there have been some cases in the courts where the courts have said, you think it's unsightly, but maybe it's not so bad. So orders haven't been made. Councils have wasted their legal fees, etc. So in other words, the courts have set the bar for what an unsightly property is.
9: Mm.
23: And it's got to be pretty bad for a council to take action against an individual that's got, you know, rubbish all over their front yard, or in this case, a petrol station that's been graffitied over. So that's probably what could be changed, is to make that a bit better. But then, of course, you'd have people screaming on your show that the council's made terrible orders about them taking the caravan out of their front yard.
9: Yeah, we love doing that sort of stuff.
11: Hey, Mayor,
9: this is
11: a bit of a tangent, but it is related. We want to, just following up a rumour, do you guys have a giant King Neptune holding a trident in storage somewhere there?
23: I think somebody's got it. Used to be on South Road.
11: We heard the council had it.
23: Oh, well, I haven't got the keys to that room, I can tell you.
11: Okay. All right. The mystery endures.
9: He sounds like he's out there somewhere, though,
11: yeah,
9: King Neptune.
11: He's out there somewhere.
9: Thank you for that. The Mayor of Marion, Chris Hanna.
23: Good on you.
11: No issues we're hearing at the airport. We've spoken to them directly. But also, I tell you who's a great source on this stuff. You get to know our texters long enough, you know the people who have expert niche interests. Andrew said, and Andrew's a great plane watcher. It says, no arrivals or departures affected the Adelaide airport. The latest weather at the airport is saying visibility reduced to 2,000 metres in fog and in flight language. That's not thick. He says it feels thicker in Seaton, but as far as landing planes, it's actually not that much of an impediment, according to Andrew, and I trust Andrew because he always gives us great intel about what's happening at the airport. 5AA News is coming up, 8223-0000, the number. Lots of great calls to come. In fact, I think do we have a lead on King Neptune? Hang on, let's hold the news for a second because we might be able to have some breaking at 6:59. Kim and Kadena, good morning.
0: Good morning, yes. He's sitting proudly in the Viva Yard opposite the mobile fuel depot at Birkenhead. Been there for quite some time.
11: All right,
9: so
11: there we
9: Birkenhead.
11: Go.
0: Yeah. So he's there. He's all painted up, sitting there with his fork. And yes, I remember the days down there at Darlington and the old dog inn, hot dog place.
9: Oh, the hot dogs.
0: Yeah. Mate, that was great. After the drive-in, that's where everybody went.
9: Did you ever eat a cha-cha wawa, Kim?
0: Yeah.
9: Onion butter, hot chili sauce.
0: Yes. Oh. Yeah. Absolutely.
9: King of hot dogs.
0: Beautiful.
9: Unbelievable. Hey, what about that? Problem solved.
11: There about that. Yeah, solving mysteries on 5AA Breakfast. What in the next hour? Well, we're just going to stick around and find out.
9: I need one of those hot dogs.
11: Yeah, you. Good luck with that. All right, coming up very, very shortly, we're off to Yunta. Hannah Ford will join us and Matt Abraham in the next hour.
22: 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To watch, simply head to 5AA on Facebook or YouTube.
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2: 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Good morning, I'm Kate Collins.
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2: Two 99 bike stores have been targeted by thieves overnight in separate smash and grabs. Thieves forced their way into the first store on Main North Road at Nailsworth just before 2 a.m. Police searching the area, unable to locate the suspects. Jono Edwards from 7 News says a second store was hit down south an hour later.
4: Down at Norlunga, a second 99 bike store forced entry Now, it's our understanding that three suspects wearing hoods were seen entering the premises.
2: Police Dog Duke unable to locate any suspects from that break-in either. It's unclear if they're linked. Police are asking anyone with information to contact Crime Stoppers. Police are investigating after a vacant house was damaged by fire at Elizabeth East. Police and fire crews called to Spruance Road just before 8:30 last night to find the house fully ablaze, with large flames leaping from the rear of the property. But Nick Meester from the MFS says firefighters had the blaze out within 10 minutes.
5: Fire investigators attended the scene this evening and have deemed the fire suspicious. South Australia Police will now lead further investigations.
2: Anyone who saw suspicious activity in the area is urged to call Crime Stoppers. A driver's been fined after he got bogged on an arrestor bed on the southeastern freeway. Police called to Crafers West after the P-plater drove onto the safety ramp for a rest and became stuck. The 23-year-old was fined $450 and his Toyota towed from the ramp. Police are reminding motorists that safety ramps are for emergency use only and must be kept clear at all times. Three crime scenes have been established following a violent fatal rampage in a central Queensland town. A 36-year-old man is accused of killing a 78-year-old man in a violent attack and assaulting two other men over a one-hour period in Childers. He was eventually restrained by members of the public before police arrived. It's understood none of the victims are known to the accused. The federal government will invest almost $40 million into so-called kit-of-parts construction systems. This is where standardised building components are manufactured off-site and then assembled on a property. Labor claims this will accelerate construction times. Housing Minister Claire O'Neill says the system will help boost supply and bring down property prices.
6: If we want housing to be more affordable in Australia, we need to find smarter ways to build more homes. Today's announcement is about backing new building materials so we can speed up construction and lower costs.
2: The Albanese government will introduce its controversial tax reforms into Parliament today. Federal politics editor Michael Packie reports.
8: Labor used its recent budget to announce plans to scrap the 50% capital gains tax discount and link the measure to inflation. Negative gearing deductions will be restricted to people investing in newly built homes. With the money saved, workers would get an ongoing $250 tax offset and an instant $1,000 deduction on expenses. While there will be initial debate on the legislation, the government admits the bill is likely to change as it continues to consult various industries who are opposed to the overhaul as it stands. Michael Packie, Canberra.
2: The National Anti-Corruption Watchdog has been asked to examine whether details about Ben Robert Smith's arrest were leaked to the media in advance. Some journalists were present at Sydney Airport when the Victoria Cross recipient was taken into custody. The Office of the Special Investigator says they're now taking steps to determine how the media knew about the arrest. Now turning to 5AA Sport.
22: Gliderol Garage doors are proudly and brilliantly made right in South Australia. 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
2: Good morning, Tom Wren.
24: And good morning to you as well, Kate. Hawthorn has received a major boost ahead of tonight's clash against St Kilda to kick off round 12 with Will Day and Jack Gunston both returning to the side. The Saints have lost defender Dougal Howard to injury while Liam Stocker is being managed. They've brought in Alex Taru and Isaac Keeler. To Rugby League, New South Wales has pulled off the greatest comeback in State of Origin history, beating Queensland 22-20 in the series opener. The Blues were down by 14 points at halftime before Maroons fullback Kalen Ponga was sent off for a shoulder charge in the second half. That allowed New South Wales to complete their comeback with James Tedesco scoring in the dying stages.
25: Up high they go. Who's got it, New South Wales? James Tedesco's got it. He's going to win the game for the Blues.
24: Amazing. Well, day four of the French Open and Iga Świątek has beaten Czech Sara Bilek. It was 6-2, 6-3 in the second round. The Polish third seed says she made more mistakes than usual.
26: When you attack, like, most of the balls, of course you're going to make more mistakes because it's easier to push the ball back than to actually, like, add a lot of energy to it.
24: Unfortunately, there were losses for a couple of Aussies, James Duckworth and Thanasi Kokkinakis, who was forced to retire. Well, 12 months after claiming the FA Cup, Crystal Palace has won another major trophy, winning the UEFA Conference League with a 1-0 win over Spanish side at Rayo Vallecano. The final whistle sparking wild celebrations for the English side.
27: You'll know them by their noise. Leipzig reverberates to the South London sound. It's another Palace party.
24: Audio thanks to Stan Sport. Now, that comes after Aston Villa won the Europa League and Arsenal has the chance to make it an English trifecta when they play in the Champions League final against Paris Saint-Germain on Sunday morning, our time. And that's the 5AA Sport.
3: 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Now checking 5AA traffic.
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12: Morning there at Crayfus West, a breakdown on the freeway outbound of the Meesdays ramp. Also on the hills today at Orgate, a car via Trina rollover, Orgate Road on a blind corner. Take it easy if coming in through there this morning. And sluggish for works at Mawson Lakes, Port Wakefield Road near Globe Derby Drive. 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Adelaide's most accurate traffic on 5AA.
3: Now to the 5AA forecast. Cloudy today. We're heading for a top of 18 degrees. Showers increasing tomorrow, 19 the top. Those showers are setting in for the weekend. 18 on Saturday, 17 the top on Sunday. Right now it's 12 degrees on 5AA. Always Adelaide.
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11: 7:08, good morning to you if you're joining us for the first time. If you're in the city and you haven't peeked outside the curtains yet this morning, you might find your visibility's reduced. There's a fair bit of fog about the place. I've actually spoken to a few people up in the hills who say, in the hills, it's fine. It's all down at plains level that there is a significant reduction in visibility. Andrew's actually texted us back, our airport expert, who said visibility was 2,000 metres. In the time since we've read his text, it's down to 500 metres in the fog. And he said there are two international flights set to arrive, Malaysian Airlines and a Singapore Airlines flight's about 30 minutes away. So Andrew says he'll keep us across what is happening there. But there is fog everywhere. There's been a sort of fog of nostalgia over the program in the first hour. Really lovely conversation with a whole heap of listeners inspired by the redevelopment of the Scorpos site about things that were once run-of-the-mill, normal parts of everyday life that simply don't exist. It's not even something you think about anymore. And we've heard great suggestions from the tray boys at the footy, people selling your stuff in the aisles at the football, to ushers at the movie cinema, to King Neptune, who incidentally we found, by the way, Birkenhead, with the Trident in Birkenhead. Someone sent us a picture. Michael did. Looks like he's hidden behind a razor wire fence, the way that photo's framed up. Looks like he's been turned in the Atla or something or other, but just at Birkenhead. And yes, thank you to everyone who's calling it a pea super. You're all wrong.
9: This is a hill my colleague Will die on.
11: I give no quarter. Matt Abraham, after 7:30, we'll award the biggest louver. And very shortly, Ryan Fitzgerald on what has been a big week in footy. And if you need any help with your footy tips of the footy starting tonight, no Crows, no Port, but still plenty of games. And Fitzy will run the rule over all of them. Let's head to Yunta. We wanted to do this yesterday with Hannah Ford, but the phone line unfortunately let us down. But that said, with every passing day, we continue to hope for a development on this front as police renew a search that Hannah, it's now been going on for 8 months. No developments yesterday. What can you tell us about where was being searched and what the renewed cause of hope is regarding this search?
13: Yeah, good morning, guys. It's hard to believe that when we drove out here again for this new search, it's just hard to believe that it was 8 months since we first rolled up here, thinking that we were looking for a lost little boy that will be found within hours. But now it's been 8 months and not one thing, not one piece of evidence, no trace of this little boy, Gus Lamont, has been found. And that was again the case yesterday. Police, about more than a dozen, almost 20, I believe, were back at the property yesterday and focusing on sort of waterways and creeks around the property. I think they're hoping that Mother Nature is their secret weapon here and that perhaps some of the floodwaters may have washed up new evidence. There was obviously, we all saw the vision of Mid-North and how much rain they copped recently, and those floodwaters have finally just subsided. So there is hope that perhaps, you know, with the shifting of dirt, that something might be unearthed, some sort of new evidence. Yesterday, they walked about 30 k's around the property, which is sort of
14: about a 5K radius around Oak Park Station, and looking for anything, mainly creeks, waterways. That there is a lot of creeks and a lot of water paths that wind through this sheep station, and about 30 Ks is what they did yesterday, and they're back there again today, and they'll be doing exactly the same thing. It was a long day for them yesterday. They started sort of early in the morning and then went straight through till almost dark, and they're about to hit the ground here again this morning, and it will be the same thing. But I guess everyone's just holding out some hope that perhaps that it's such a large remote piece of land. It's so vast that, you know, you can walk it so many times, and they've searched it again and again and again. I think this is the eighth time I've been up here, and I know that they've searched here almost 10 times now, and we've seen all the vision of the army that was here and all the police that have covered this land. But it is easy to miss something if it's so big, you know, if you step over one inch of land that may have a clue. So they're just doing everything they can and ticking every box, and everyone's just still holding out hope.
9: Do we know anything, Hannah, about what all the family members are up to? Have they been there? Have they been seen? Have the police said anything about whether they're cooperating or not cooperating?
14: Yes, so we know that Josie and Shannon Murray, which are the grandparents of little Gus and who were on the family homestead when he went missing, are home at the moment. We haven't seen them at all. They have stayed mainly inside their property. Their daughter Jess, who is the mother of little Gus, no longer lives there. She's been living elsewhere for a while now, as also with the father, Josh, of little Gus.
9: Mm.
14: So while there has previously, on the first times we were here, obviously they were out searching on motorbikes, and we saw them regularly. This search, we have not seen them at all.
9: So it's just the grandmothers who live there now?
14: Yes, that's right.
9: Hmm.
14: Yeah. Yep.
11: So, are they visible when the searching's going on, Hannah? Are they out in the veranda, or are they locked up inside?
14: No, we have not seen them at all, no. They are very much keeping to themselves, and from what we understand, they're obviously only communicating through their lawyers to police. I understand that they're not even speaking to police directly during this search.
9: Yeah,
14: and obviously that's probably due to recent developments when police declared this a major crime only back in February and declared that they had a suspect, and that is when those grandparents did hire lawyers, and that is when sort of the landscape changed, and that's when they began communicating through lawyers. But it's just, you sit there and you look around and you just hope that there's just one little piece of something that's being missed, and that the breakthrough they don't so desperately want, and Australia so desperately wants, is found.
9: Yeah, yeah. Well, your coverage of it has been amazing, Hannah, and we appreciate you coming on the program again. It's probably the 15th time you've been on about this, maybe more. Hannah Ford for 7 News Adelaide near Yunta, thank you.
11: You'll see some more of those pictures tonight. If you missed them last night, it's quite extraordinary. It's just an extraordinary Australian landscape where, because, you know, this is a very regional area, and when the floodwaters come through, it just erodes the dirt. So you get these sort of cavernous-looking holes all of a sudden where, you know, an impromptu creek has suddenly run through, and that's the kind of place that police were looking at.
9: I reckon there'd be a lot of grandparents listening to this thinking, crikey, if my grandchild was missing and I knew I was innocent, I would be doing everything within my power to help the police solve this.
11: It's hard to wrap your head around, isn't it?
9: Yeah.
11: Mm.
9: That's not a judgmental statement. That's just,
11: no. Well, we
9: I think how people as grandparents would feel.
11: Yeah. I think that's fair. Let's give away some tickets to Best of SA, shall we? What are we at? The 28th of May. The 12th of June is not too far away. Lovely getting messages from people saying they've bought tickets as well.
9: It's going to be a great night.
11: We've never done that before. It's going to be a huge night. 50 years of 5AA. The benefit is I come straight from the news desk. I always run a bit late, so I'm pre-dressed.
9: You have people who help you get dressed.
11: No, I guess I have to do it myself, funnily enough. One leg after the other and all that.
9: Hey, I'm just a guy. Wake up, put my pants... I put my pants on one leg at a time like everybody else.
11: Sorry.
9: More cowbell. I interrupted.
11: Yeah, that's right.
9: The Bruce Dickinson.
11: The Bruce Dickinson. I got a fever. Now, if you want to get along, get calling 8223-0000. In the process, we're awarding prizes, giving tickets away and profiling great businesses like Martin Rogers Jewellery.
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15: And take me through the mechanics of it all. 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
15: And you've created some pretty incredible pieces, one in particular very recently. 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
16: Yes, so we recently just made a neck piece called La Velocita, which is Italian for the speed. And it sort of encapsulates the 2026 Formula One season. We're all passionate about motorsport here. And I suppose it's a piece of motorsport history as well as jewellery.
15: Thanks so much, Andrew. 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
11: How cool is that? For your chance to win a $100 Visa voucher and two tickets to our Best of SA dinner Friday the 12th of June at Adelaide Oval, you can call in, and the winner is Dion from North Haven. Congratulations to you, Dion. We'll see you there on the big night. Martin Rogers Jewellery, handcraft bespoke pieces using exceptional materials, creating timeless designs you simply won't find anywhere else.
9: Andrew says, I won't bug you too much with a blow fog report, but Malaysian Airlines has landed successfully. However, Singapore Airlines have decided to go into a holding pattern over the York Peninsula because of the fog. And how's this? Can we do a retrospective Golden Sack truck?
11: Yeah.
9: We need a time machine to put Tyson Golden Sack truck into the mix for this. Ben, our resident statsman, says, some things back in the day don't change. In the ties of today, on this day in 1960, during the SANFL game between Port and North at Prospect Oval, a council traffic inspector issued 37 tickets for parking offences. If you're still alive and you're still listening to the show, you should hang your head in shame.
11: The latest Golden Sack truck nomination we've had, but we're going to count it. We'll check traffic. I'm going to talk footy with Ryan Fitzgerald next.
17: Thanks, Will. Rather foggy through the northeast and east this morning, so be mindful if you're coming in that way this morning. RAA busy with a couple of breakdowns. Got one at Crayfers West on the freeway outbound to the Meesdays ramp. Another one at Albert Park, Port Road near Cheltenham Parade. And in the hills today at Allgate, Covey Tree, and a roll over Allgate Road on a blind corner. Camera, Westlakes Boulevard at Westlakes. Bowel cancer is Australia's deadliest cancer for people aged 25 to 54. It's important you know the red flag signs and symptoms. Visit bowelcanceraustralia.org. Adelaide's most accurate traffic on 5AA.
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19: 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Today, it was about 34 degrees Celsius.
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4: Fitzgerald throws his left foot at it, it bounces, a goal! 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
11: Right, Fitzgerald, good morning to you.
5: Good morning, boys. Jeez, no Crows, no Power. Thank God there's nothing on the agenda for footy this week, hey?
9: Well, actually, let's start with that, Fitzy. Is it a bit of a scheduling snafu by the AFL to have no Adelaide games on the same weekend?
5: I'm so confused by this year's fixture. Like, I don't understand what is going on. I just can't believe I've never felt like there's been so many buys in my life. It's just confusing. They need to sort it out. They need to sort out round zero, and they need to hold on to some coaches by the sounds of it as well.
11: Hey, Fitzy, it was the opposite of a cover-up. It was the biggest story in footy, Scott Pendlebury's record-breaking game. I want to get your verdict on that. Walco at the centre of SA's biggest cover-up with their incredibly good-looking Walco mesh pool cover. What did you make of the surprise gold number reveal, all the fanfare and so forth?
5: I actually loved that the whole team wore the gold number. I thought that was a great touch. Oh, man, we were down at the Port Nolan. We were at Flagstaff Hill playing against the Falcons down there, the Cockle Divers were, and I tell you what, everyone there, we were hoping and praying that West Coast were going to get up.
9: It would have been great, totally.
5: But no, look, it was an amazing effort. I think he did, you know, like I think they did it perfectly. And do we know what the Guernsey ended up going for, boys? What it sold for?
9: Well, I don't know if he's even sold them yet, has he? Because wasn't the idea that he was going to wear a different one each quarter? So that he can auction off all four of them, and keep the dough. Wasn't it?
5: Pembo, one's already up for auction, and I know on Monday, by Monday it was $89,000, and it still had three days to go. So,
9: oh really?
5: Maybe get Patrick or someone to check that out, because
11: $101,000.
5: But see, you would think that people would go crazy for that on the final day.
11: Yeah.
5: So
11: yeah,
5: I mean, it's still going. Yeah. No, look, I thought it was a lovely touch. I mean, he is a champion. He's been so professional. He deserves it.
11: What do you think of James Hird potentially making a comeback at Essendon?
5: This just fascinates me. Like, the scrutiny that will be on this man, and I cannot fathom and I cannot understand. And listening to Ken Hinckley's comments, Ken thinks that it's James Hird's job.
11: Mm.
5: And so you immediately scare off every other potential coach or good coach, like your Hinckley's, your Longmires and your Simpsons. This will never work. He's been out of the game for too long, and I know it would be a fairy tale to have James Hird back, and if he could bring success. But if it goes the opposite way, it blows my mind that people are even thinking about this, and it disappoints me even more that James Hird would put his hand up.
9: Well, you think too, Fitchy, about what he went through. I mean, that guy went to hell and back in the wake of the doping scandal, and. I mean, he almost paid the ultimate price. Like, he was a total wreck, the poor bugger. And the idea of putting himself back into such a high-pressure environment.
11: Well, yeah. And look, just beyond that, he's been out of footy. It was 14 years ago. Yeah. 15 yeah. years ago. It's a lot. Just to jump back in, a lot's changed in how the game's been played.
5: I totally agree. I just feel like all the pieces of the puzzle have slowly been put into place, though. And Andrew Welsh, you know, becoming a part of the hierarchy now and being very close to him. James Hird naming someone who was a development coach the other night on Footy Classified as well. I just feel like things have already been moved into place. So I can actually see it happening.
9: Yeah. Hey, mate, we'll rip into the tips. Tonight, Saints play the Hawks.
5: I'm going to go the Hawks there. Hawks are playing good footy.
9: Now, tomorrow, are we going to find ourselves accidentally barracking for Carlton against Geelong?
5: Oh, yeah, God. Well, they're playing. Are they rejuvenated? I mean, they've won their first two games after Josh Frazier, but I can't see them beating the Cats. The Cats are in the best form of anyone in the comp.
9: Imagine poor old Michael Voss watching. Well, he probably hasn't watched the last 2 weeks of Carlton games. But you think, well, thanks, guys. Nice for you to buddy do this now.
5: There's a lot of AI videos going around of Michael Voss and Brad Scott and Ibiza at the moment with their SM polos on.
9: Excellent.
11: This could be ugly. Swans at the SCG versus Richmond.
5: Yeah, Richmond's got the worst injury list of anyone, I feel, for them. Swans will win that one.
9: Brisbane Frio at the Gabba.
5: Brisbane will beat that one. They'll win that one up at the Gabba. They'll respond after their effort over the last couple of weeks. That's a tough travel for the Fremantle Dockers, so I'm going to go Brisbane.
9: Yeah, then the mighty Footscrays, the Doggies, coming off a great win last week against Collingwood.
5: Yeah, I'm going to go the Bulldogs to win that game. Yeah.
9: They're going well with so many injuries. Then the Demons and the Giants.
5: Yeah, this is in Alice Springs, boys. So this will be a good game. I'm actually going to pick the Giants. Mm. They were unbelievable last week, so they'll beat the D's.
9: And then the Eagles and the Bombers in the West.
5: Yeah, I can't see the Bombers winning with their injury list as well. So the Eagles will win that game.
9: Good stuff, mate. We'll do it all again next week, Fitzy.
5: Good on you, boys. Have a lovely weekend.
11: It certainly will. Walco, the centre of SA's biggest cover-up with their incredibly good-looking Walco mesh pool cover. Ryan Fitzgerald each and every Thursday morning, as is Matt Abraham, who's coming up next.
20: 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Always Adelaide.
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8: Police have begun their third day of a renewed search at Yunta for missing 4-year-old Gus Lamont. Detectives are targeting several locations on the large property in case heavy rains uncovered new evidence. The little boy vanished from the outback property on September 27 last year. Hannah Ford from 7 News says the search has so far failed to find any clues.
21: It's just hard to believe that it was 8 months since we first rolled up here, thinking that we were looking for a lost little boy that will be found within hours. But now it's been 8 months and not one thing, not one piece of evidence, no trace of this little boy, Gus Lamont, has been found. And that was again the case yesterday.
3: A woman has been nabbed drink driving after crashing her car at Murray Bridge. The 24-year-old Rockley woman was pulled over on Olympic Drive and breath tested, blowing 0.179, almost four times the legal limit. Senior Constable Holly Frisby says police also found a weapon in the car.
10: Police searched the Ford where a large samurai-style knife was located near the driver's seat. The driver was reported for aggravated driving without due care, drink driving and carrying an offensive weapon. She was issued a 12-month instant loss of licence notice. The car was impounded for 28 days and she will be fronting court at a later date.
3: Two bike shops have been targeted by thieves overnight in separate smash and grabs. Both were 99 bike stores. The first on Main North Road at Nailsworth was broken into just before 2 a.m. An hour later, a second store at Norlunga, where a group of hooded thieves were seen forcing their way into the premises. Police searches failed to locate any suspects. Investigations are ongoing. Anyone with information is urged to contact Crime Stoppers. A two-storey house has been extensively damaged in a suspicious fire at Elizabeth East overnight. Fire crews called to Spruance Road just after 8:30 to find the property well alight.
12: Upon arrival, crews were met with flames issuing from the upper rear level of the property. Firefighters wearing breathing apparatus used multiple high-pressure hose lines to attack the fire, bringing it under control within 10 minutes.
3: Nick Meester from the MFS says police are now investigating that blaze and anyone who saw suspicious activity in the area should contact them. The federal government is preparing to introduce its tax reforms into Parliament despite growing backlash. The legislation will rein in the capital gains tax discount and restrict negative gearing deductions to newly built homes. Embedded in the bill will be a 200...
12: Artists used multiple high-pressure hose lines to attack the fire, bringing it under control within 10 minutes.
3: Nick Meester from the MFS says police are now investigating that blaze and anyone who saw suspicious activity in the area should contact them. The federal government is preparing to introduce its tax reforms into Parliament despite growing backlash. The legislation will rein in the capital gains tax discount and restrict negative...

0: legislation is poorly designed.
1: We really do urge the opposition and the crossbench senators insist on an inquiry into this, make the government come and justify the changes that it's seeking to make, because I really don't think they've explained them clearly to the public.
0: Experts are hoping flu vaccination rates among children will surge by a third thanks to access to a new needle-free vaccine. Almost 30% of Australian parents surveyed in the National Child Health Poll report a fear of needles being a key barrier to getting their child vaccinated. Dr. Anthea Rhodes says the free flu mist intranasal vaccine is the key to boosting vaccination rates.
2: At least a third of parents say this is going to make a difference for them. And that is usually the same group who've said fear of needles is one of the big barriers to actually getting the vaccine done for their child.
0: Now let's take a look at 5AA Sport.
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0: A thriller last night in the State of Origin, Rennie.
4: It was unbelievable, wasn't it, Kate? How good. New South Wales taking a 1-0 State of Origin lead after that comeback in last night's game one against Queensland. Now, the Blues, of course, trailed 20-0 in the first half, but recovered to win 22-20. Amazing game. Well, Port Adelaide mid-season draftee Xavier Bamett says he can't wait to get started at his new club. The 19-year-old missed out on being drafted, but has been given a second chance by the Power. And he told Timmy G and Campo he can play a range of roles and is happy to slot in wherever suits the side.
5: My position is chops and changes. I can play wing, half forward, inside mid, deep forward. I think I'm a hard worker as well, so my running power is pretty good, I'd like to say. So a bit of everything, if that makes sense.
4: Yeah, can't wait to see how he goes. And the round kicks off tonight with St Kilda hosting Hawthorn at Marvel Stadium. Let's go to cricket. Travis Head was dismissed for 17 as his Sunrisers Hyderabad went down by 47 runs. Jofra Archer, the hero for the Rajasthan Royals, taking 3 wickets, including the prize scalp of Head.
6: Gone! Swing the stumps one more time, and this time it was enough for Jofra Archer. He misses, and Jofra hits.
4: Audio thanks to Fox. Now, that means the Sunrisers season is over, and most of the headlines were taken by a 15-year-old, Vaibhav Suryavanshi. He blasted an incredible 97 from just 29 balls for the Royals, his knock including a stunning 12 sixes. And in some soccer to finish, Crystal Palace fans are celebrating following the club's 1-0 win over Spanish side at Rayo Vallecano. That was in the final to claim the UEFA Conference League title. And that's the 5AA Sport.
0: 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Now checking 5AA traffic.
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7: Morning there. Rather foggy through the north and northeast of the suburbs today, so do take it easy on the drive in. A couple of breakdowns to look out for today. One at Crayfus West, the freeway outbound, just near the Mees Days ramp. Got another one at Albert Park, Port Road near Cheltenham Parade. And look out for a car v tree and a rollover at Allgate Valley Road on a blind corner. Camera, Valletta Road, Fulham Gardens. 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Adelaide's most accurate traffic on 5AA.
0: Now to the 5AA forecast. Cloudy today. We're heading for a top of 18 degrees in Adelaide. Showers increasing tomorrow, 19. Those showers are setting in for the weekend. 18 the top on Saturday and 17 on Sunday. Right now we're sitting on 12 degrees on 5AA. Always Adelaide.
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1: Matt.
0: It's real automated louver weather at the moment, raining and fog, and sometimes it's dry. Those louvers are working overtime. You need them. The louvers in politics are working overtime as well. Matt, good morning.
10: Good morning, Will. Good morning, David. I'd just like to say hi to the good folk at the Flagstaff Hotel where the Abrahams dined last night for one of the Grandies' birthdays. The little Grandies call it the Flaggy.
1: Flaggy.
10: Mm. The Flaggy. It's fantastic. Sort of suburban pub. And it's got soundproof sort of children's play, you know, like great big one of those.
1: Oh, really?
10: Yeah, with a TV in it and the chairs bolted to the floor. But the dining area is spaced, you know, you're not all jammed in.
0: So it sounds like it's just been redone.
10: Yeah, I think it's been redone recently. As you know, like down the road across from the cemetery, you've got the panorama.
1: Yeah,
10: the big Hurley pub, which looks pretty spectacular. But the Flaggy, you know, and that's, it was great. And I'm sitting there thinking, well, this is, you know, a lot of people talk about, you know, our fine dining in Adelaide. And I know there's some brilliant places like McGill Estate and all that sort of stuff. But when you're sitting in a pub like that on a, you know, Wednesday night, and you look around and you think, well, this is sort of really Adelaide.
1: Mm. Yeah.
10: Totally. Yeah, it's like, you know, I say to people, if you want to see what Adelaide's really like, don't go to the Festival Theatre to watch what is it? The Circle? The Ring? Whatever.
0: The Ring's that horror movie, isn't it?
10: Anyway, I don't know.
1: No, Wagner's Ring Cycle.
10: That'll do, yeah. Wagner. Yeah. Or Wagner, I used to call him for many years. you know, I'd go to Café de Villiers. You know, and you got bridal parties there, people at netball, you know.
1: Pubs are great. It's like putting on an old pair of slippers. But, like, my sister worked at the Marion. Our family hotels growing up were the Tonsley and the Marion, Warradale Arms. Just got such fond memories of, like, the salad bar at the Warradale.
10: Salad bar with a the end of the salad bar was a Perspex screen over them, wasn't it? But anyway.
1: Yeah, they're few and far between these days.
10: Mm.
1: COVID finished them off.
10: Yeah, I know.
1: Don't touch the tongs.
10: Stand back. Anyway, we're in an interesting period at the moment because we've got the state budget coming up. I had a text from Pirate Pete who's about to head out into the briny blue off eBay or Encounter Bay saying that Peter Malinauskas was on Carl Stefanovic's podcast this morning, which is an interesting one for him. I mean, there's no local votes in that for him, is there at all?
0: No. And he's following Pete Evans, who was the last guest on. So it's a tough act to follow.
1: Has the Premier started selling lava lamps?
10: Is he a cooker or something? Is the Premier become...
0: he's not. He's been doing his own research.
10: That's right.
0: The Premier.
1: Carl Stefanovic is one of those. Carl Stefanovic is one of those Eastern States blokes who has a man crush on our premier, and there's a lot of them. Because remember when we were down at the Elder Park,
0: and he was heckling us.
1: Yeah,
0: Carl Stefanovic, premier.
1: I think Carl had come directly from the Barossa Valley for the show that morning. Yeah. But came up and he's going, "How good's Adelaide? How good's Mallee? How good's Gather Round?" You know, Eddie McGuire's the same. Like, there's a whole bunch of those blokes who are all sports mad.
10: Yeah,
1: who just love him.
10: This tends to happen with interstate people who come, you know, interstate media people who are in bubbles, I suppose, in the big smoke. I remember Fran Kelly, from when she was hosting Radio National Breakfast. She was in town one day and deigned to speak to us, and David and me, and she said, "Mike Rand, you know, he's sort of like a Renaissance man, isn't he?" And I said, "Sorry? What? Leonardo da Vinci or something?" Anyway, maybe in her eyes he is. Well, definitely in her eyes. But they do become besotted with leaders in Adelaide, generally Labor, I think Labor leaders, who they see as sort of special. And Malinauskas has that effect, there's no doubt about that. And,
1: part of it's everything's relative. Everything's relative in politics, though, because if talking about the Victorian media, I mean, it was a bit like someone coming from Venezuela to Australia and going, "Wow, this is good." You know, if your premiers have been Dan Andrews and now Jacinta Allen, it's not hard to look like you know, John F. Kennedy by comparison.
0: It's not going to, I mean, I don't necessarily think this is the motivation, but it doesn't help him beat the allegation of a potential future federal political run, does it, doing Sydney-based podcasts?
10: Exactly.
1: What's your read? Is anything going on with Albo, Matt? Like, you look around the country and there's a few...
10: Well, you mean the lights are on, no one's home?
1: Well, more... There's many more conservative Labor figures, Chris Minns in New South Wales, Roger Cook in Western Australia.
10: So two very successful premiers in terms of election wins who have come out and, Chris Minns has come out and effectively endorsed the Liberal policy of indexing income tax brackets yeah. which is something that all governments should have done and should do.
0: Mm.
10: And Roger Cook, a huge mining state, has come out with a calling for a carve-out beyond the tech companies for capital gains tax, the capital gains tax, sort of the loss of those exemptions in the budget. So there's two premiers, and sitting in the middle, you know, sort of geographically, is Peter Malinauskas, who's on Carl Stefanovic talking about trust, I think, this morning, but he hasn't bobbed his head. I mean, we've got some significant mining here that will be affected. You've got Olympic Dam. You've got the iron ore mine. It's a very important part of the Whyalla set up there, the sale process. Well, he hasn't said boo to a goose really yet on that. So that's, I think, would be an interesting question for our Premier on the budget. But on Anthony Albanese, thinking
1: well,
10: what?
1: I don't know. There were a few senior Labor figures starting to think that they've pulled the wrong reins with a lot of the policy changes that they made in the budget.
10: Yeah.
1: It feels like it.
10: Yeah. And yet we're told, and Samantha Maiden's written about this in the Advertiser this morning, that the government's quite relaxed about it, that this is all going to plan, that Jim Chalmers and Anthony Albanese always expected this reaction, but they're quite happy that most people seem to be worried not about negative gearing, according to them, but about the capital gains tax changes. Well, that's not my reading of it. And this is the same government and the same leadership that were very relaxed and happy with how the Voice campaign was going for an Indigenous voice to Parliament. And it just crashed and burned.
1: Win.
10: Yeah, yeah. Anthony Albanese, you know, I sometimes do wonder if he's in... Well, I don't wonder. He is often in a bubble. He's often in a bubble. And there he was at the Victorian Labor Conference, you know. So this is his old happy hunting ground as a cradle to the grave left winger, Anthony Albanese, and he's making a joke about I don't see ordinary people sitting around the kitchen table talking about why don't we set up a trust, you know, testamentary trust, and the audience laughed, you know, the Victorian Labor National Conference. And I thought, well, you could laugh at that, but there are quite a lot of tradies, if you talk to, who do sit round a kitchen table with their wives or partners discussing. We've got this business. We've got to set it up.
1: Yeah.
10: What do we do? And it's almost like they've set up the budget was meant to be intergenerational. So it was the government saying, we don't give a stuff about baby boomers. Bugger them. They're not voting for us anyway, apparently. We want the young voters. So that was seen as a class warfare. But really, the budgets are drawing a class warfare between what the government sees as real wage earners and people who earn income in other ways, as though they're two different classes, as though somebody who is earning a wage, you know, as a fly-in, fly-out worker, they might be a nurse, teachers, whatever. They're earning money. Well, apparently that's good. But if they're investing that money to make a bit more money, well, then they're not real workers. Mm. As though they're two separate classes. Well, they're not. They're, you know, we know it's the same sort of pool in Australia. And I think one of the things that Paul Keating and Bob Hawke did, but particularly Keating, inadvertently, is by the way they changed the economy here and liberated the economy in many ways by floating the dollar and all that sort of caper, I think they created a generation of Australians who are incredibly financially literate.
1: Mm.
10: Mm. Well, my mum and dad never talked about, oh, I don't like the way the deficit's looking No, you know, because it's all sort of like a benevolent government there. We're here. We know what we're doing. We'll look after it for you. Whereas the Keating reforms set in train, I think, a whole generation of Australians who do, I'm not saying everyone, but I think many, many more. You know, I talk to our adult children about money, and they're a lot more sophisticated about it, a lot more careful, probably. They're certainly a lot more strategic about how they think about money. You know, given that the Abraham Credo has always been never pay full retail, that they are. And I think I don't think I'm alone in that. Mm. I mean, you can see that because there are people who are in the share market, young people who are in the share market investing to perhaps get a deposit for a home.
0: One in five. People under the age of 25, I think, under the age of 30, have invested in an ETF, an exchange-traded fund. That's a significant proportion of people who are now worse off. To your point, though, about...
10: Sorry.
0: I think there is something in the endeavour that the government has undertaken to try and remove... And this is where the language gets... this is tricky. To try and even out the tax burden between the wage earner and the investor. Because in their view, it's been tilted too much in favour of the investor for too long. I think that's with merit. But I imagine, and like most taxpayers would have said, well, we'll get there by cutting personal income tax.
10: Yeah, that's the other side of the equation.
0: But instead, we got there by raising the overall tax burden to sustain what is an unsustainable amount of government spending.
10: Yeah.
0: So I think it is not an endeavour without merit, but the way they've gone about it makes everyone rightly cynical.
10: Yeah, if you did this sweeping, these changes out of the blue, breaking election promises, and then turned around and said, but we are going to index income tax scales, okay? Mm. We're not going to be able to do it yet, but we will do it from 2028 or something like that or whatever. Then it would be... It'd almost be, you know, game over, I would think, for the opposition or coalition to mount an argument against it. People would probably put up with it.
0: Absolutely.
10: But and so the other thing that's happening is social media. If the government isn't looking at social media, it is absolutely awash with not just criticism but also advice from sort of real estate, you know, gurus, from accountants, people who really know their gear, sort of talking about it. I've never seen a reaction like it on social media to a budget. And if the government thinks, oh, they sit in their caucus meeting, no, this is all going swimmingly, well, you know, pull your head out of the clouds and have a look at how it's really going. Mm.
0: Yeah, totally. All right, we're going to take a quick break. We'll check traffic. As we do, though, there is a traffic update that our listeners have told us about, a three-car crash on the southeastern freeway near Bridgewater causing delays for inbound traffic. That sounds like a particularly concerning one for commuters on the southeastern freeway this morning. Traffic more broadly, and then more with Matt Abraham and the biggest louver next.
11: Morning there. Got a bit of fog rolling in this morning through the north and northeast suburbs. Take it easy on the drive. Crayfers West, a breakdown on the freeway outbound near the Meesdays ramp. Also on the freeway, got a crash at Harndorf. That's on the down track near the Verdun interchange. Quite big delays inbound through there. And Albert Park, another breakdown. This one on Port Road near Cheltenham Parade. Canberra's Clayson Road, Salisbury East, and CV Road, Henley Beach. Congested roads, overflowing the schools and hospitals, zero immigration. Australia needs a new deal. Newdeal.au. 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Adelaide's most accurate traffic on 5AA.
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1: Who's across all the...
0: 5 minutes to eight, Matt Abraham in the 5AA Breakfast Studio. Thanks to the wonderful people at Louver House. It's time to determine the week's biggest louver.
1: Matt.
10: Now, I have happily gone through my life believing that you can't get a little bit pregnant, but apparently you can. Dr. Anna Cody is a sex discrimination commissioner, and she was being quizzed by Senator Michaela Cash in the Senate on this new ruling, apparently, where you can be discriminated against. You can take action if you're a woman who's pregnant, or if you are a trans woman who is a biological male, you can be discriminated against for potential pregnancy. Have a listen to this.
14: I'm very confused. A biological male can't become pregnant.
15: But the grounds of pregnancy includes potential pregnancy as well as pregnancy.
14: But if they can't become pregnant, how can you then become potentially pregnant?
15: It's about the unlawful treatment by the employer. If someone is treated unfairly on the basis of pregnancy or potential pregnancy, then that is unlawful discrimination on the basis of pregnancy.
14: So if a bloke came in and they said, "Are you going to have children?"
10: Well, the answer to that is if a bloke came in who wasn't a trans woman, biological male, and said, "Oh, yeah, I wouldn't mind having children, you know, like with my wife or partner," they couldn't be, that wouldn't count. They wouldn't get protected.
0: Oh.
10: No.
0: So it's only in the bit you were saying, "I'm thinking of transitioning and then I might become pregnant."
10: Well, if you're a biological male, you can't. You can't.
0: Like, well, yeah, I know I can't, but it doesn't sound like it matters much.
1: This happened at that parliamentary inquiry here into stillbirth, where the person from SA Health said at the start, "I just want to let everyone know that in the spirit of inclusion, when we talk about these issues today, we're including all people, including trans women." Yes. And I was like, "Well, hang on. A trans woman, a man who has become a woman, can never go through the anguish directly, personally, of losing a child."
10: No. Because they're biological male. They can't have children. But anyway, because you can be a little bit pregnant now. If you're a bloke, I'm giving Dr. Anna Cody a half louver.
1: Half a louver.
16: Okay.
1: A little bit of a louver. A little bit of a louver.
10: Now, this is the man of the moment, Chris Bowen, of course, and he's been questioned by Nat Barr on telly, on morning telly, who he, throughout the interview, called Mel. That always goes over well.
1: Mel Doyle. She's been off the show for about 15 years.
10: But anyway, how his department, public servants, spent almost half a million dollars in 2 months on flights for COP, the big climate thing, including business class flights to Fiji, which is only 3 hours away. This was his explanation.
17: There's always a value for money assessment given to every travel. You know, whether they should go, whether it can be done virtually, etc. These travel costs right across the government and governments of all persuasions in all departments are always worthy of investigation and scrutiny. Don't mind that at all. But they'll always happen. There'll always be public servants travelling representing our country. Now, Fiji is a very important country in our region, Mel.
10: Yes, Nat. You know, when I was listening to the whole thing of that, and I was thinking of what Pauline Hanson said at the press conference. Shut up! Mm. But anyway, he's our biggest louver for the week with a solid 7 out of 10.
18: You take home the title of the biggest
16: louver.
1: magnificent work. Biggest louver of the week is Chris Bowen.
10: Yes.
1: The Federal Energy Minister. Matt, great to have you in.
19: Great work,
10: pleasure.
1: Matt. Look out for that fog.
19: See you at the budget next Tuesday, too.
10: Beautiful. We'll be there.
19: Can't wait.
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19: The Treasurer will be in conversation with the respected Adelaide journalist Daniela Ritorto. You'll hear what's shaping the state's economic direction, what's being prioritised, and what it means for the public sector, business and the broader community.
1: Enjoy a hot breakfast and timely insights into the year ahead. 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
21: Cloudy and 18, the top for Adelaide today with the 8 o'clock news. Good morning, I'm Kate Collins.
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21: There's a new police search near Yunta for missing 4-year-old Gus Lamont. Major crime detectives are using recent heavy rains as a window of opportunity to scour the family's remote property. They're hoping the rains may have uncovered clues as to the boy's disappearance, which has been declared a major crime. The little boy disappeared on AFL Grand Final Day last September. Hannah Ford from 7 News says about 20 detectives and Star Group officers are at the property.
23: They walked about 30 k's around the property, which is about a 5k radius around Oak Park Station, looking for anything, mainly creeks, waterways. That there is a lot of creeks and a lot of water paths that wind through this sheep station, and they're back there again today, and they'll be doing exactly the same thing.
21: Two bike shops have been targeted by thieves overnight in separate smash and grabs. Jono Edwards from 7 News has told David and Will the first was a 99 bike store on Main North Road at Nailsworth.
24: It wasn't a ram raid. It appears they've just literally forced their way in through and have made off with a number of items. It's unclear what they've taken, but crime scene examiners are currently on the scene.
21: Another 99 bike store was targeted an hour later at Noarlunga, where a group of hooded thieves were seen forcing their way into the premises around 5 a.m. Police are now investigating. A man has been charged with murder and several other serious offences following a violent rampage in central Queensland. Lachlan Gray reports.
25: Police say a 78-year-old man was walking out in Childers yesterday afternoon when he was punched in the head and then struck with a metal pole before the accused left the scene in a car. 15 minutes later, it's alleged the man then stopped and assaulted a 66-year-old pedestrian, the victim taken to hospital with serious neck injuries. It follows an earlier assault of a 65-year-old man during an alleged road rage incident. He was eventually restrained by members of the public until police arrived. He's been charged with offences including murder and attempted murder and will appear in court today. Lachlan Gray reporting.
21: The Department of Home Affairs is reviewing a request to allow the last remaining so-called ISIS bride and her daughter to leave Syria. Medical records show Hodan Abbey's 9-year-old daughter has shrapnel permanently lodged in 3 parts of her body, which had led to development complications. Fresh data shows many older Australians are too afraid to speak up when their rights are violated in aged care. The Aged Care Quality and Safety Commission found that a fear of reprisal or not being taken seriously stops residents from raising concerns. Commissioner Liz Heffron-Webb says it's important residents know it's in their full rights to raise any issues they have.
2: We follow up on all complaints and concerns raised, and we're very specific that there is no tolerance for any kind of reprisal against the older person or their family member or carer who might have complained.
21: And 5 villagers have been found alive after being trapped in a flooded cave in Laos for more than a week. Loved ones say they ignored concerns about falling rain when they entered the cave system looking for gold. Rescuers are still searching for 2 others. Now taking a look at 5AA Sport.
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21: Good morning, Tom Wren.
7: And good morning to you as well, Kate. Former Sydney coach John Longmire doesn't believe Essendon's hiring process for their next coach has been compromised yet. It comes amid a groundswell of public support for James Hird to return after the Bombers' great put his hat in the ring for the role. Longmire telling Fox Footy people shouldn't jump to conclusions.
8: I think that's probably a bit of a strong word. If it's a compromised process, you don't know what the process is. Yeah. We're sort of sitting here making judgment on it based upon what Hurdy said. So I think, as always, we just need to, rather than skip ahead of it, let's just see how it plays out.
7: Meantime, Hawthorn stars Will Day and Jack Gunston will make their return from injury for tonight's clash against St Kilda. Day to play his first game of the season after having shoulder surgery in January. Well, New South Wales has taken a 1-0 series lead in the State of Origin series following a stunning comeback in Sydney last night. The Blues trailed 20-0 but fought back to win 22-20. To tennis, and South Aussie Thanasi Kokkinakis was forced to retire in his second round match at the French Open against Pablo Carreño Busta. The match was tied at a set apiece when Kokkinakis was forced to call it quits. Fellow Aussie James Duckworth also lost, as did women's second seed Elena Rybakina. To soccer, Crystal Palace has won the Europa Conference League title following a tight 1-0 win against Spanish side Rayo Vallecano in the final this morning. That's the third tier European trophy, Aston Villa winning the Europa League title a week ago, while Arsenal could make it the perfect English trifecta when they play the Champions League final against Paris Saint-Germain on Sunday morning. And the Oklahoma City Thunder have taken a 3-2 series lead in their Western Conference final series after taking care of San Antonio 127-114. Game 6 will be played tomorrow as Spurs look to keep that series going. And that's the 5AA Sport.
21: Thanks so much, Rennie. Now checking 5AA traffic.
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11: Morning there. It is rather foggy through the north and northeastern suburbs this morning. Take it easy on the drive. Couple of things to look out for on the freeway this morning. Got a breakdown at Crayfers West near the Meesdays ramp hitting outbound, but no great delays there. Not quite the case at Harndorf. Got a smash there. The freeway inbound just near the Verdun interchange. Quite big delays through there at the moment. And Allgate Carvey Tree in a roll over Allgate Road on a blind corner. Camera Halsey Road, Elizabeth East to look out for. 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Adelaide's most accurate traffic on 5AA.
21: And now to the 5AA forecast. Cloudy today. We're heading for a top of 18 degrees in Adelaide. Showers will be increasing from tomorrow, 19 degrees, and they'll be sticking around for the weekend and much into next week too. 18 on Saturday, 17 the top for Sunday. Right now we are sitting on 11 degrees on 5AA, always Adelaide.
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13: Minutes after eight, by this time yesterday, we'll have awarded the Golden Sack Truck Award for the week. If you've seen something of a government disaster, any tier of government, of course, you can nominate it for a Golden Sack Truck. 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We compile them all in a spreadsheet and make sure they get read out tomorrow. And then
19: going to need a bigger spreadsheet.
13: Tyson will announce the winner tomorrow morning. The Golden Sack Truck.
19: We haven't had him in the studio yet this week. But he's in the storeroom, ready to come out.
13: He's in the storeroom, ready to come. That's right. That's our robot-led future.
19: That's right.
13: One day we'll all just be in a storeroom, ready to be brought out.
19: That's right.
13: All right. The other thing we're going to do very shortly is the count for the Cabaret Festival. We've got two tickets to see Mahalia Barnes, who we spoke to on the program a couple of weeks ago, and a night's accommodation at the Intercontinental Adelaide. The Cabaret Festival, 4th to the 21st of June at the Adelaide Festival Centre. Book your tickets now, adelaidecabaretfestival.com.au. All you need to do is count something. So get on the line right now, 8223-00. I don't know what it is yet. I haven't seen. Em's not here, so maybe she's gone to Foodland to buy some food. Yeah,
19: Patty's maybe she's gone to Gaganas to buy a giant bag of garbanzos.
13: Whatever it is.
19: Chickpeas.
13: She'll be back with it, and it'll be your job to count it very, very shortly. First, though, let's get to breaking it up.
19: Now, this is a really important story, a little bit complicated, so bear with me. There's a major aged care expansion that's being announced by the state government in North Adelaide today, and it's a big deal. 160 additional beds that are going to come online, hopefully, by the end of 2029. Now, it's the first project of its kind that has been designated as, quote, essential infrastructure under South Australia's new framework for development assessment. So what that means is that in the past, where if an aged care provider came up with a plan to build a new facility, residential aged care, they'd have to go through the often torturous planning and development approval processes. Well, what the state government has done is they have given the health department the power to endorse the classification of a proposed aged care development as essential infrastructure. And then, with effectively the stroke of a pen, if he is satisfied that it meets all of the requisite planning criteria, the Minister for Planning can then sign off on it, which means it's a much swifter and a much more expedited process. The Minister for Health is Blair Boyer. In the recent reshuffle, Blair Boyer moved from education to health. Don't know what he did wrong. But that's what the Premier decreed was going to be his new portfolio responsibility. But, Minister, this is, a clever bit of policy, because with the bed block in our hospitals, the fact that there's hundreds and hundreds of oldies who just simply can't get out because they can't get into an aged care spot, freeing it up seems to make good sense.
15: I agree, and good morning to you both, gents. And, you know, at last count, we've got something like 350 of those older South Australians who are stuck in a metro hospital bed who don't need to be there. They don't want to be there, but they're only there because we can't find them a residential aged care bed. So the impact that has on a bed block and the way that all flows into ramping and affecting ramping is pretty full on, and if there's one single thing you could do in the system to try to alleviate ramping with, you know, like with a stroke of a pen or waving a magic wand, that'll be finding residential aged care beds for those 350 South Australians who are waiting. So this, you know, this is the opportunity for, as you said, the Department for Health to endorse it as a sponsored project, which we're doing with the Helping Hand Project in North Adelaide. And then it has a swifter process through that those planning pathways that you described really clearly, and ultimately lands at the desk of the Minister for Planning for a decision. But the thing that I think frustrates everyone too is, even if you approve one of these projects, it's years before they come online. Like, we have to get this planning and development and projects happening and shovels in the ground, because even with this one, should it now go through and get approval, it's 2029 before we see the first beds, and we need those beds now.
19: What would you say, Minister, to people in the community, and we've seen it with some of the debate, sometimes heated debate over things like high-rise aged care facilities, that this could take their voices out of the equation? I mean, I'm personally in favour of having their voices turned down a bit, because I think a lot of NIMBY stuff has got in the way of some really good ideas here. But equally, what would you say to people in the community who fear that this could just become a rubber stamp, where the minister could willingly approve things that people think are going to bugger up their suburb?
15: Yeah, I think it's a very fair question. I think it is a fair question. And what I would say is, it's still got to go through a process with the Planning Commission. There's still community and public consultation still has to occur. So I think there's still a lot of rigour around it. But ultimately what happens at the end is, instead of the Planning Commissioner, only in the case where it is deemed essential infrastructure and sponsored, mind you, like this, it has to have a recommendation made by that Planning Commission to the Minister, instead of, in that case, the Planning Commission potentially saying, you know what, we just think this is a no, and putting a line right through it, and that's the end of the project. So I still think that there'll be all the opportunities for communities to be heard around their local neighbourhood and any impact they think it might have on them. But I think it will also provide a bit more certainty potentially to some of those providers like Helping Hand. And this is a real problem I've discovered since becoming a minister, who look at the current process and say, I'm not sure we want to go through that. We're not going to invest in this part of Adelaide or in South Australia in a new aged care facility, because the process of trying to get approval is so fraught and so torturous, and therefore we miss out on those beds altogether.
0: Minister, this question's broader than your remit with regard to health, but I'm interested in the government's philosophy on this, because everything you've said about urgent need and making the process simpler and getting rid of red tape and expediting something to meet what we desperately need right now, you could also say about the housing situation, couldn't you? Why just exclusively have an approach like this for healthcare, aged care, when, I mean, all those arguments hold up for housing too, surely?
15: It's a very good point. I've got in front of me the list of things that are deemed now as essential infrastructure. It includes stuff like, can be health, education, community facilities, police, justice, emergency services. There's a whole range of things here. And I think, you know, if your listeners were to look at that list, they would probably think, yeah, that's all fair enough. But you're right. We've got a big issue with housing availability and affordability, and the same for rentals as well. As the Premier says almost every day, the way to solve that is through supply, and that is absolutely true. We need to build more homes. So I think it's around, I guess, we're trying to find where the line is and what we think is an appropriate change here to this process, and where the public will say, yeah, okay, fair enough, we know they need that, as opposed to feeling like we're riding roughshod over them, you know, for any kind of planning application. So that'll be an interesting debate, that one, I've got no doubt. But I'll be keen to see how this goes, this new process, because, of course, as the Minister for Health and Wellbeing, I hope it works. But what I also hope it does is send a signal to other, you know, providers of aged care to say, actually, we might look at putting a few more beds, investing a bit more in South Australia, because they've got this new planning process, which we think is good and gives us a fair dinkum shot at it.
19: Minister, apart from the sort of, you know, novel approach in the planning space, one other sort of left field bit of thinking that I think on one level has been very smart by SA Health is just over the road from us. We've got the Pullman Hotel repurposed as a sort of quasi hospital well, a real hospital located within a hotel for older patients who are unable to find spots in aged care. That's taking some pressure off public hospital beds. But has it created a position, and sort of say this with one eye to next Tuesday's budget, where, you know, like all states apart from WA were under pressure to rein in debt and rein in spending. Are the feds sort of shifting, their failure to deliver on aged care has become a sort of double financial problem for taxpayers, because we are effectively, as South Australian taxpayers, paying an undisclosed sum, I would hazard, I guess, multi-million dollar sum to Medibank to run that Pullman Hotel, aren't we?
15: Yes, that's right. That's right, and you're right. And this is a genuine concern of mine, and I think every state government. And I wouldn't just also apply it, Dave, to aged care or hospitals, but it's a real consideration with NDIS, I think, as well, in terms of the changes that are being made there. I think, you know, all state governments, including ours, have got to remain live to the fact that there are things that have, you know, traditionally been in the remit of the federal government, and NDIS is an example, of course, where the spending there has just absolutely got out of control. There's no doubt that the federal government's got to do something. But, you know, what then falls to the state government to do, and what is the cost of that? We don't have the deep pockets like the federal government has. You know, obviously, you know, budget's already under a bit of pressure. So what do we do? So it is something I'm concerned about as the health minister, and I think something that we're going to have to watch very, very closely.
19: Blair Boyer, the Minister for Health and Wellbeing, thanks for joining us this morning for Breaking It Out.
15: Thanks, gentlemen.
19: Just quickly, I mean, the vaunted savings to the NDIS, like they're savings, but they're not really savings to the nation. They're savings to the federal government.
10: Yeah, not savings to the taxpayer.
19: Because that money, they're going to turn around to the states and say, well, look, you've got to run this autism program now because we ain't doing it anymore. So there'll be billions of dollars that the state spend.
10: And it's a clever bit of politicking as well, because if the services are reduced in the eyes of those that receive them, the federal government will say, we'll take it up with the state government.
19: Well, I know. It'll be a question. Don't ring Mark Butler. Ring Blair Boyer.
10: Yeah, exactly right.
19: He's in charge of that now.
10: Yeah, yeah. All right, let's count something, shall we? Let's do something frivolous. We've done a bit of high-end, you know, numbers.
19: Too much high-end stuff.
10: Let's do low-end numbers. Emily has been to McDonald's. She's bought a medium fries. The count for the cabaret today, how many fries, individual fries, are there in a medium fries at Macca's? 8223 00. Well, in the one we bought. So, you know, maybe there are some in the bottom of the bag.
19: Well, there's always a few left in the bag.
10: Yeah. Well, we're asking you how many are in the cup, aren't we? In the cup.
19: Do you put fries in your burger when you eat it, Will?
10: No.
19: Oh, I do. Quarter pounder with bacon, extra pickle. Open the lid.
10: No.
19: Tip the chips into the lid. Take the top off the burger.
10: No.
19: Put a half a handful of chips into the burger.
10: I know it's a popular thing to do, but no. I can't get there.
19: You just got to let go, mate.
10: 8223 00 00 is the number. How many fries at a medium fries? The count for the cabaret. You can see Mahalia Barnes and get a night's accommodation at the Intercontinental. Two tickets and a night for two there. That will be a hell of an evening. AdelaideCabaretFestival.com.au. Let's go to Salisbury Heights. Jason, how many fries?
14: I reckon 52.
10: Thank you, Jason. Leslie in Albert Park, good morning.
16: Hi, how are you going? 64.
10: Thank you, Leslie. Kay in Mount Barker, how many fries?
16: 56.
10: Thank you, Kay. Darren in Colonel Light Gardens?
17: 42.
10: Karen in Pasadena?
16: 43.
10: James in Nord?
17: 65.
10: Linda in Heathfield?
16: 51.
10: Are we done? We no more bets? Any more callers coming through? I think we've got a couple more that we're going to take. One more. Marge in Hampstead Gardens in the pole position, the reverse pole in this competition, as it turns out. Marge, good morning. How many chips?
16: 43.
10: The number was 74, which means the winner is James with 65. I think everyone went unders. You get more fries than you expect.
19: Yeah.
10: 74 in a medium. Plus those in the bottom of the bag, of course, that we didn't count, just the ones in the cup.
19: Did Em just buy the fries alone or anything else?
10: Are you hungry?
19: Well, I'm just asking out of interest.
10: Just and a McChicken. She bought a McChicken as well.
19: Mm.
18: I'm not eating it.
19: Who's eating it? Pat's eating it.
10: Paddy's going to eat it. It's his solemn duty as the producer of the program that he M's eating for two, but she's not eating Macca's because she's protecting her child at the moment. Paddy is having the most delicious and magnificent start to the morning you could possibly imagine.
19: You can eat Macca's if you're pregnant. It's not like you're getting a McOyster burger.
10: No, but, you know, people do like a cleanse.
19: McBree.
10: People, you know, start doing all sorts of bizarre stuff, well, eating pickles.
19: As long as you're taking a couple of Elevits, you can... Oh, no, that's for when you're trying to get pregnant.
10: Do you know what I think is excellent? Not doing a cleanse. I'd have a Macca's breakfast right now.
19: 100%.
10: But Paddy only bought enough for himself. So, all right, we're going to check traffic and come back with more in just a moment.
11: A little bit of fog rolling through a few areas today, so take it easy on the drive. Crayfus West, a breakdown on the freeway outbound near the Mees Days ramp. Got a crash on the freeway too. This one's near Harndorf, the down track near the Verdun interchange. Quite big delays inbound through there. And another breakdown getting sorted at Albert Park. This one's on Port Road near Cheltenham Parade. Camera, CV Road, Hindley Beach this morning. 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Adelaide's most accurate traffic on 5AA.
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10: All right, it's World Cup of South Australia time. We are in the food and drink part of the bracket, previously contested by Cooper's Pale Ale and the Frog Cake, of course.
19: The Frog Cake's back in South Australian hands.
10: It is. I wonder if that would have changed the vote.
19: What about that?
10: It wasn't when we voted.
19: Does that mean we have to start pretending we like them again?
10: All right, I think I'm going to win this one. I think this is easy.
19: Some poor sales rep who's probably been trying to pitch, let's do a live read about Frog Cakes, going, will you stop saying rude things about Frog Cakes?
10: Well, let's be clear about this. To make it to the final, this is like making it to the World Cup.
19: Yeah.
10: This is a success in it. Once you've made it, it's a success.
19: Yeah, that's right. Exactly. You know
10: what I mean? So, 8223-0000 to cast your vote. Three calls gets something to the next round. I think I've won this round, and I think it's very simple. I got Fritz.
0: And I'll simply say this. If to any South Australian, if you ask them to name something uniquely South Australian, I guarantee you Fritz will be in the first three things they name. That doesn't even need to be in food or drink.
19: Yeah.
0: I took Rosie out to the wonderful sandwich shop at Westlakes a while back. And the first time they met her, they said, we need to give her some Fritz, as though it was a South Australian rite of passage.
19: Because it is.
0: It's your birthright. So Fritz, I think, is an easy winner this morning.
19: All right. Well, I've got King George Whiting. I would say, if you think back to cricket commentary in the 1980s when you had, you know, people like Bill Laurie and Richie Beno, whenever the test was held in Adelaide, they would say, one of the great things about coming to Adelaide is you can head along to Goodger Street to the many fish cafes, Paul's, George's, Stanley's. They're all gone now. Breaks your heart. Mm. Lucas is still flying the flag there in Pulteney Street. But back in the day, all of those wonderful Greek fish cafes, the king of the fish, and it was recognised internationally, all the visiting cricket touring sides, they were tripping over themselves to get into Paul's, to get into the King George Whiting. It really is the king of fish. I genuinely think, and Rick Stein attested to this when we caught up with him, he said, this is unique. And not sand whiting, King George Whiting.
0: 8223-0000 is the number. Fritz or King George Whiting? What makes it through to the next round for the World Cup of South Australia? Start us off, Sue. What are you voting for?
16: Fritz every time. Fritz and
0: sauce
16: sandwich. Fritz and Vegemite sandwich.
0: All right, good on you, Sue. 8223.
19: Fritz and Vegemite sandwich.
0: That's a unique combination.
19: You know what's really good? Barbecued Fritz.
0: Yeah, you're a big. You've talked about this.
19: But
0: before.
19: You need to do it on the grill bars because you want to get the lines on it. It's so good. It is so good.
0: 8223-0000 is the number. Get voting to see what progresses the World Cup of South Australia. Dean and Craigmore, is it King George Whiting or Fritz?
2: King George Whiting is overrated. Give me a bung of Fritz anytime.
0: All right, thank you, Dean.
19: The fish is in real trouble here.
0: Ken in Onkaparinga Hills, good morning.
3: Yeah, good morning, guys. Definitely got to be KG Whiting.
0: All right.
19: One for the fish.
0: 2-1. 2-1. We've had very few shutouts so far. Dawn in Salisbury North, good morning.
4: It's got to be Fritz. Definitely.
0: Fritz it is. Dawn's vote carries it, and Fritz makes it through to the next round.
19: This is always going to be.
0: Does that mean it's going to be Fritz versus Cooper's Parlour? Are we not quite there yet?
19: Ooh.
0: Yeah, so next round in food will be Fritz.
19: Oh, that's hard.
0: V Cooper's Parlour. Oh, boy. The second round gets really. The first round's hard enough. Second round gets really, really difficult. World Cup of South Australia returns tomorrow morning. We will return on the other side of 5AA News.
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7: Cloudy today, a top of 18 degrees with the 8:30 news. Good morning, I'm Kate Collins.
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7: A 41-year-old Elizabeth Park woman has been arrested after an attempted car break-in in Craigmore this morning. Police were called to Birch Grove at 5:40 after someone detained the woman as she allegedly tried to break into a car. Police arrived and arrested her, charging her with interfering with a motor vehicle and unlawful possession. Her bail was refused. She'll face the Elizabeth Magistrates Court today. Police will be at Oat Park Station at Yunta again today to continue investigating the disappearance of 4-year-old Gus Lamont. Task Force Horizon members have been searching around creeks and waterways on the large sheep station in the 3-day search with major crime detectives and Star Group officers involved. Hannah Ford from 7 News says Gus's maternal grandparents remain at the property.
9: We have not seen them at all, no. They are very much keeping to themselves. And from what we understand, they're obviously only communicating through their lawyers to police. I understand that they're not even speaking to police directly during this search. And obviously that's probably due to recent developments when police declared this a major crime only back in February and declared that they had a suspect. And that is when sort of the landscape changed.
7: Donald Trump says he's willing to resume military action against Iran if certain terms to reach a peace deal fail. The US president says he's still not satisfied with Tehran's latest offer. Iranian state media reports a draft peace deal has been reached, but the White House is denying the claims.
5: The Albanese government is about to introduce its controversial tax changes into Parliament amid growing criticism. Federal Politics editor Michael Packey.
11: Measures to rein in the capital gains tax discount and negative gearing concessions are being tabled in Parliament. In a bid to wedge the opposition, Labor's bill will also include an ongoing $250 tax offset and $1,000 deduction on work expenses. Shadow Treasurer Tim Wilson believes voters will see through the cynical politics.
12: Because at the last election they said they wouldn't introduce these taxes.
11: But Government Minister Jason Clare argues it's not cynical, but the way the policy is designed to work.
13: One funds the other.
11: After the legislation is introduced, the government will continue consulting various groups, with changes likely to the capital gains aspect of the bill. Michael Packey, Canberra.
5: There have been cheers and celebrations as five villagers were found alive after more than a week trapped in a flooded cave in Laos. The men were trapped by rising waters after entering the cave system to search for gold. There were jubilant scenes as the news was received that the group had been located.
11: The capital gains aspect of the bill. Michael Packey, Canberra.

0: Monash University study found that new mothers and fathers performed similar to non-parents on all cognitive measures. Now turning to 5AA Sport.
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0: Here's Tom Wren.
2: Thank you, Kate. New South Wales has pulled off the great escape, coming from 20-0 down to win State of Origin 1 at Acor Stadium in Sydney. Blues coach Laurie Daly says the entire side had to lift after a poor first half against the Maroons.
3: Origin's all about fight, isn't it? You know, it's you're never going to get too many opportunities to put on plays that look good, which you might do in the NRL. It's about fight, and it's about hunger, and it's about having a crack.
2: Queensland fullback Callum Ponga has only been fined for the shoulder charge, which saw him controversially sent off. He's free to play for Newcastle against Parramatta on Saturday. Well, the AFL will pay tribute to Neil Danaher starting tonight when St Kilda host Hawthorn at Marvel Stadium. All players will wear black armbands while a moment of silence will be observed prior to each match. Port Adelaide's mid-season recruits, meantime, will get straight to work as the club prepares for the second half of the season. The Power have picked up North Adelaide ruckman Alex Van Wyk, along with North Melbourne VFL product Xavier Bammett, who can play in the middle and up forward. The 19-year-old admitting to Timmy G and Campo, he doesn't know a lot about the city or the club, but can't wait to learn more.
4: I've only been to Adelaide once or twice, but yep. I know there's a rich history at Port Adelaide. I think someone said to me over 150 years in the sample. I know they're pretty passionate supporters.
2: Meantime, North Melbourne midfielder George Wardlaw has reportedly signed a two-year contract extension to remain at the Kangaroos. Aussie Thanasi Kokkinakis and fellow Aussie James Duckworth have both been knocked out of the French Open after suffering losses overnight. And Crystal Palace has won the UEFA Conference League title after a 1-0 win against Rayo Vallecano in the final this morning. And that's the 5AA Sport.
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5: Morning there. Crayfus West, a breakdown on the freeway outbound near the Meadows ramp. Crash look out from the freeway 2 this morning. This one's at Harndorf, the freeway down track near the Verdun interchange. Big delays inbound. And Findon got blackout affecting lots of sets of lights on Findon Road in the Crittenden Road area. Only one on camera, Main North Road, Jepps Cross to look out for. 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Adelaide's most accurate traffic on 5AA.
0: And turning to the 5AA forecast, cloudy today. We're heading for a top of 18 degrees in Adelaide. Showers increasing tomorrow, 19 the top, and those showers are setting in for the weekend. 18 forecast on Saturday, 17 on Sunday. Right now, it's 11 degrees on 5AA. Always Adelaide.
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3: 21-9, not only is Fritz continuing to be voted for on the text line this morning, but people are sending through some pretty exotic Fritz-related recipes as well.
4: I like this one by Paul. Forget the diced bacon. I mentioned this to you boys years ago. Fritz Kilpatrick. Grill discs of Fritz until they cup. You know how they curl up beautifully, yes, under the grill? Then add Worcester sauce. Finish a little more under the grill. How about that? Do you put a bit of Tabasco in there too, Paul, for the full?
3: Yeah. Well, why
4: not? Serve with a Bloody Mary.
3: Oh, I like it. The versatility of Fritz. Who knew?
4: You know, there's a lot to be said for, you know, artisan bread, sourdough, stuff like that. But nothing beats a slice of white buttercup, tip-top style bread, absolutely fresh out of the bag, with a little bit of butter, great Fritz and sauce. It really is a great sandwich,
3: just
4: isn't
3: works.
4: It?
3: Yeah, just works.
4: I just don't know why people don't get it. And people are texting in. Some negative Nellies are texting in saying, like Arthur, he says, look, if you knew what was in Fritz, you wouldn't eat it. We can say that about all sorts of things. People are eating their breakfast. I won't tell you the list of meats that are permitted for inclusion in the standard Aussie beef pie because it would make your skin crawl.
3: Oh, absolutely. Absolutely.
4: Now, this next story is, we think, gold sack truck worthy. For more than almost a decade, the last 8 years, there's been this wonderful Halloween display in Salisbury East known as Ambrosia Cemetery. Well, sadly, the family who do it, Ross Williams, not the lead singer of Daddy Cool, Ross Williams, we've got Ross on the line now. They've announced, they've taken the with a heavy heart, they've announced yesterday that they are going to close it down for good due to rising costs, council compliance issues, all of which stemmed from what we understand was one complaint. One neighbour, just one, complained about the Halloween display. So as a result, poor old Ross has decided
3: to... This is the Halloween version of the dog cafe.
4: It is, yeah. One complaint. It's all it takes. Ross, good morning, mate, and thank you for joining us. This is really sad because this display must have brought so much joy to so many people.
5: Yeah, it has. We get thousands of people come through every year.
3: What was the complaint, Ross?
5: I don't know the exact nature, but I think that it was around the if there are any safety issues and the amount of time we take setting it up.
4: Safety? So what, was someone going to get crushed by a skeleton or something, were they?
5: Well, apparently.
4: So does the council give you an explanation as to the specifics of it? Like, you know, did you have a council inspector come around?
5: Yeah, so the council actually came out. So we build the walkthrough out of pallets. And essentially the council said they wouldn't approve building out of pallets under like the building code or something like that. So we had to change the method. And the changes we need to make is going to cost us thousands of dollars, which we just can't afford.
4: What, because someone could have tripped over on one of the pieces of wood in the pallets or something like that?
5: Oh, it's not so much about that. It's just construction, you know, because it's sort of, they deemed it as construction. They've never approved construction out of pallets.
4: Unbelievable.
5: Yeah.
4: So give us a bit of a sense of what the display was like, Ross, because I never got out there to see it, sadly, and now I never will. But what were the sort of features of the display?
5: So it was a big, massive sort of like a maze, but a big walkthrough. It was fully enclosed. It was dark inside, so, you know, had lighting, smoke effects, lots of props. We also had scare actors inside, so they would give you jump scares. Generally a terrifying night for anyone who visited.
3: So how many years have you been doing it, Ross?
5: This would have been our eighth year.
3: And how many injuries did you have in that time?
5: Zero.
3: Yeah. We can never be too careful, I guess.
4: Oh, yeah. Dear. It's the death of fun, isn't it?
5: It is.
3: Did you get the sense that any neighbours or people in the area, and the thing that often happens under the guise of safety concerns is people just don't like that something popular is happening in their street and people end up parking in the area and causing an issue. Did you ever get a sense that there were people nearby that just sort of just didn't like the disturbance or the increase?
5: We always did a letterbox drop, gave our details, and we had so much support from everyone in the street, neighbouring streets. They all loved it. It's just one old fuddy-duddy couple who didn't like it, I guess.
4: Unbelievable. Well, Ross, good on you for doing that, and sad that it's all come to an end. How much money do you think you would have poured in all over the years to bring all this happiness to all these kids?
5: Oh, we've put in probably at least 30K over the last several years.
3: 30K?
5: Yeah.
4: $30,000. Well, mate, you're a good community-minded bloke, and it's just sad that some miserable so-and-so has brought all this to an end, and that yet again, off the back of one complaint, councils drop everything and go, well, we better look into this one. Yeah. Ridiculous. Thank you, Ross.
5: Yeah.
4: Ross Williams, the former operator of the Ambrosia Cemetery.
3: That is a definite Golden Sack Truck nomination, by the way. That's
4: you know what I find really funny, though? What about all these people who live in areas like in thinking about Walkerville or thinking about Nova Gardens, where you have demonstrable constant problems with drug-addled tenants who are operating drug dens out of housing trust homes, and they spend years trying to get something done about it? And the answer there is, oh, hang on, well, this is actually a bit of a social justice equity sort of thing. We can't just go kicking people willy-nilly out of the house. However, if you're doing something entertaining that people like and one narc complains that the pallet is not the code and that is, for the purposes of the legislation, a semi-permanent erection, as the actress said to the bishop, they're out there in a shot saying, that's it. This has to stop. There is an inconsistency there, isn't there?
3: I'm just looking at some pictures. Absolutely. Just looking at some pictures of it as well. Just for people that are wondering on the text line, it's not as though this was a three-story tall palace that had been made out of pallets, you know, that was in danger of falling over. This was something that was sort of, this is adult height.
4: You know, it wasn't a replica of the Taj Mahal.
3: No. No, that's right. You weren't scaling it.
4: Unbelievable. I like this text from Scott. We need a law passed called the Flock of Flogs Cause, where you need at least 25 from complaints from separate households for a complaint to be taken seriously. I agree with that.
3: Yeah. There should be like a minimum standard, should there not?
4: Yeah, where you can tell this is actually a groundswell of opinion as opposed to just one professional whinger.
3: And what about the hundreds of people clearly taking their life into their own hands turning up every year?
4: Yeah, I know, maniacs.
3: What happened to enter at your own risk? Remember those signs?
4: Yeah, well, there is actually like a broader issue here, isn't there? Like, we've seen it with kids making bike tracks.
3: Yes.
4: You know, there was that case down at the Torrens where a couple of neighbours complained about, you know, the fact that there were ramps and there were planks being left around. And you know what's really sad is like these days, people sort of, you try to take all of the risk elements out of life and you're actually not preparing people for life at all.
3: Completely.
4: It's like, you know, these days we see a lot of fretful helicopter parents saying, oh, don't use that saw. You know, you teach, like see a kid pick up a saw and go, instinctively, I'm going to try to saw this wood. A lot of people panic and go, no, you shouldn't be doing that. Or don't use that knife in the kitchen. No, use the knife. You've got to learn how to use a knife. Use the knife. And I was doing this with my 9-year-old son the other week. He's making fruit smoothies and he was chopping banana. And I said to him, you know, mate, at some point you are going to cut your hand.
3: Yeah.
4: Because it's how you learn.
3: Yeah.
4: But just try not to. Try really hard not to.
3: let's flip this around and turn this into a positive. We have wonderful tickets to give away to the Adelaide Wine Festival, the newest and best wine tasting event in South Australia. It's on Sunday, June 7th at the Adelaide Central Market. You can simply Google Adelaide Wine Festival for tickets or call in right now. Let's celebrate people who decorate their homes for things like Halloween and Christmas and whatever. You might have other times of year or different unique bespoke decorations that you like to put up at your house.
4: Well, you could be like that guy in Manham who makes all of the football characters and all of the animals. He does Bazza the Bunyip out of bits of timber and they're all in his front yard. I love that house up on the hill there.
3: If you take pride in decorating your home for the enjoyment of the community, whatever the occasion might will be, we'd love to hear it and we'll give you some tickets to the Adelaide Wine Festival. Simply get calling now on 8223 0000.
6: Morning there at Wollunga. A car rollover on Victor Harbour Road as you're going up Wollunga Hill. Harmed off a crash on the freeway down track near the Verdun interchange. Solid delays inbound through there. And Findon, blackout affecting multiple sets of lights on Findon Road near the Crittenden Road area. Early morning camera, Baxter Road, Salisbury North. 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Adelaide's most accurate traffic. On 5AA.
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3: Nine minutes to nine, talking decorations and houses that get decorated for Christmas, Halloween, whatever it might will be. 8223 0000. I've got these terrific tickets to give away to the Adelaide Wine Festival. We'll do that in just a moment. A few people have called in wanting to know about Fitzy's footy tips. Well, like everything on the program, you can catch them by going back and listening to the 5AA Breakfast podcast, wherever you get your podcasts from. And all thanks to Walco. Fitzy's footy tips will be right there. Walco at the centre of SA's biggest cover-up with their incredibly good-looking Walco mesh pool cover. Julian in Old Noarlunga, tell us about your decorated house.
12: Oh, well, I'm in Old Noarlunga, so I don't know if you remember what the lights they have through the village there. So we're new. We've been here a couple of years, so we're just miners at doing it. But we put up the balls in the tree, so we get up the ladder and hang the big balls, but we've got a lot of competition in the street because there's some fantastic houses down here. But we're doing a little bit more each year.
4: Is yours one of those streets, Julian, where everybody gets stuck in, like Pelham Street down Semaphore Parkway? Is it that sort of thing?
12: Yes, that's right. Yeah, it's Patapinda Road. You know where the pub is in Old Noarlunga? So that's quite a famous street for doing the decorations. But we're miners at doing it. Some of the ones down here.
3: Hey, did you know, Julian, when you moved there, that was part of the gig? Once you lived there, you had to do the lights?
12: No, we didn't, because I'm from London. So I've been over a few years, but when we moved down, everyone said, oh, you've got to decorate your house. I said, why is that? So we drove down to have a look. it was fantastic. It was, unbelievable. But so we're very minor at doing it, but we get a few more each year, but some of the ones here are fantastic.
4: But when you were back in London, Julian, you sound like you might have been in the East End too, mate, like Bermondsey sort of neck of the woods. Yeah, am I correct?
12: Well, I know you said before, Dave, Millwall's my team. So.
4: Yeah, right. Okay. So you're in the south side then, very much
12: so. Yeah, in the south side, yeah. My family are all from Bermondsey.
4: Oh, lovely. I lived on Tower Bridge Road for about 3 months many years ago.
12: It's great part of town.
4: Yeah. No, good on you, mate. Thanks, Julian. Welcome to Australia.
3: Let's give Julian some Adelaide Wine Festival tickets, shall we? Get and enjoy a bit of local sample the local wine while he's contributing wonderfully to the community down south. The newest and best wine tasting event in SA, Sunday, June 7th at the Adelaide Central Market. Google Adelaide Wine Festival for tickets. Tyson and Clarence Gardens, tell us about your place.
13: Oh, g'day, mate. Yeah, we've got Christmas decorations up for the last 2 years now. Me and the guy next door, he's got a blow-up Santa out the front. I've got all my lights up. I've still got my Christmas tree up in the lounge room. Why bring it down? I don't understand. Leave it up.
4: Well, mate, the pace at which time goes, we're going to be in the second half of the year soon enough, and you look like you got in early for Christmas. Why create exactly. extra work for yourself by putting it away?
13: And the kids love it. They're always playing around with the tree, putting new stuff on it. But it's a real novelty when all the people drive past and me and the neighbour are out front or whatever.
3: It is such a nice thing to do. It adds so much to the festive spirit and the sense of community at the Christmas time, and kids do love it.
4: There's a text here I want to read out. It says, "Morning, fellas. Before you start bashing councils again, this assessment is against the Building Code of Australia, which is a national building code, not a council code. You need to get that right and inform your listeners properly." Well, okay, what I'd say, though, is the onus there is for the council to decide whether they're going to go to war on the basis of one complaint.
3: Yeah.
4: They've got discretion. They can say, we're not getting around to this one. But it's that mindset like, well, they're the rules. You know, you go in there, boots and all, end result, something that everyone loves, gets shut down.
3: Tyson, we'll send you off to the Adelaide Wine Festival as well, mate. At the Adelaide Central Market, June 7. Google Adelaide Wine Festival for tickets.
4: How amazing is the English language. Like, when Julian came on, dead set, his voice, I thought, I felt like I'd been teleported back to 2005 because every single person in that part, and it's only that part of South London, their accent, it's like a sort of Dennis Waterman Minder type accent. Like, I just straight away thought, that guy sounds like he's from Bermondsey.
3: It is remarkable when you consider the size of England, well, the UK on toto, it's smaller than Victoria.
4: Oh, it's
3: and
4: crazy.
3: Yet the just the kaleidoscope of accents.
4: Well, then you got like everyone in Liverpool talks like this.
14: And then down in Cornwall, they get a way of talking like around all their vowels.
4: Even like within London itself, like if you go to northeast London, everybody, they'll talk like Hugh Grant or like Bros Johnson.
3: Yeah.
4: But in Bermondsey, it's crazy how and then Essex is completely different. Can't understand a word anyone's saying in Essex. But for one language to do that in almost walking distance,
3: it is.
4: It's phenomenal.
3: Quite remarkable. Adrian and Yankalilla, you'd like to dress up your house.
15: Well, I would love to do it like my friend's mum, but she runs her house in Nairn, Julie Davidson, and we went there last Christmas Eve. It is unbelievable. She buys teddy bears all year. I mean, thousands of them. And then her whole house is decorated with Christmas lights. And all these teddy bears come out. And the local kids come through this walkway and they all get to select the teddy bear. And she does it like every single year. It's mind-boggling. She has boxes and boxes of teddy. She just does it out of the goodness of her heart. And it's such a good thing to see what people do for the community. And I feel sad like with Halloween stuff because, you know, he's trying to do his best and then the council just shut it down. Another community event where we're getting harder and harder for Australians to get involved in this stuff these days.
3: Absolutely. Yeah. Well said, Adrian. That sounds like a remarkable thing that she does. We'll send you to the Adelaide Wine Festival as well at the Adelaide Central Market on June 7. Thank you for that, Adrian. Lots of great texts coming through, mostly from people expressing their despair at how it got to this, really.
4: Mm. Yeah. And a lot of people saying that they've been trying to get councils to do other things like fix giant potholes, but we'll get around to that one.
3: Yeah. Could have shut down fun first.
4: Yeah, that's right. Hey, I was wrong. The budget's not next Tuesday. It's next Thursday. I got a helpful text from Treasurer Tom Coates and Tony saying I got the days wrong.
3: Don't turn up Tuesday.
4: Well, I did write back to go, you'd probably be quite happy if I turned up on the wrong day after that conversation we had yesterday about power prices.
3: But he's missed a trick, the Treasurer, there.
4: If you are someone who really gets excited by state budgets, don't tune in Wednesday for our coverage. Tune in Friday for our coverage because it's Thursday.
3: 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Have a terrific Thursday. 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
6: Cloudy today, a top of 18 for Adelaide with the 9 o'clock news. Good morning, I'm Kate Collins.
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6: 160 aged care beds will be built in a new Helping Hand development at North Adelaide, which has attracted state government approval as essential infrastructure. It's the first time the power has been used for an aged care development. Under the changes, if the planning Minister is satisfied the project meets the necessary criteria, he can sign off on it. Public consultation still needs to occur and the Planning Commission will also have a say, but Health Minister Blair Boyer has told David and Will more aged care is desperately needed.
8: We've got something like 350 of those older South Australians who are stuck in a metro hospital bed who don't need to be there, they don't want to be there, but they're only there because we can't find them a residential aged care bed. So the impact that has on bed block and the way that all flows into ramping and affecting ramping is pretty full on.
6: Police have begun their third day of a renewed search at a Yunta station for missing four-year-old Gus Lamont. Detectives are targeting several locations on the large property in case recent heavy rains uncovered new evidence. The little boy vanished from the outback property on September 27 last year. Hannah Ford from 7 News says the search has so far failed to find any clues.
9: It's just hard to believe that it was 8 months since we first rolled up here, thinking that we were looking for a lost little boy that would be found within hours. But now it's been 8 months and not one thing, not one piece of evidence, no trace of this little boy, Gus Lamont, has been found. And that was again the case yesterday.
6: Three men have been charged with firearms offences following a traffic stop last night. Police stopped a Holden sedan on Haydown Road around 8 p.m. and searched the car, where a small amount of drugs, drug paraphernalia, a gel blaster handgun and parts of a gel blaster rifle were found. The driver and two passengers were arrested and charged with firearms offences. All will appear in court. A woman has been nabbed drink driving after crashing her car at Murray Bridge. The 24-year-old from Rocklea was pulled over on Olympic Drive and breath tested, blowing .179, almost four times the legal limit. Senior Constable Holly Frisby says police also found a weapon in the car.
10: Police searched the Ford, where a large samurai-style knife was located near the driver's seat. The driver was reported for aggravated driving without due care, drink driving and carrying an offensive weapon. She was issued a 12-month instant loss of licence notice. The car was impounded for 28 days and she will be fronting court at a later date.
6: A two-storey house has been extensively damaged in a suspicious fire at Elizabeth East overnight. Fire crews called to Spruance Road just after 8:30 to find the property well alight.
11: Upon arrival, crews were met with flames issuing from the upper rear level of the property. Firefighters wearing breathing apparatus used multiple high-pressure hose lines to attack the fire, bringing it under control within 10 minutes.
6: Nick Meester from the MFS there. Police are now investigating that blaze. Anyone who saw suspicious activity in the area are being urged to contact Crime Stoppers. Tensions between the US and Iran have escalated after Donald Trump alluded to renewed hostilities during a cabinet meeting at Camp David. The president warned his military would finish them off if Iran refuses to cooperate with Washington's demands. White House personnel are rejecting reports from Iran's state media that claim a peace deal has been agreed upon. And SafeWork is investigating the Nine Network's Married at First Sight over ongoing psychosocial and workplace safety concerns. The show's producers have already been issued with three improvement notices over alleged safety breaches. Entertainment reporter Peter Ford says the allegations are serious.
12: People being filmed in the showers without their knowledge or consent. Staff members actually blocking exits from people who want to leave. Not being able to remove microphones when they go to the toilet. But the most serious of all is one of non-consensual touching.
6: Now turning to 5AA Sport.
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6: Here's Tom Wren.
13: Thank you, Kate. Adelaide's players will train around lunchtime today as they begin looking ahead to next Thursday night's blockbuster clash against Geelong at home. The Crows enter this weekend's bye in seventh spot, but if results fall one way, they could be outside the top 10 by the end of the round. Port also has the bye, but will have a quiet day today. Round 12 gets underway tonight with St Kilda hosting Hawthorn, and you can, of course, hear all the action live here on 5AA. Still on footy, and former Premiership coach Adam Simpson is calling for Essendon to make a decision on whether they want James Hurd as their next coach. Hurd has put himself in the running to return as Bombers coach, replacing Brad Scott. Simpson telling Fox Footy he fears other candidates won't apply if Hurd is in contention.
14: It's snowballed now to a point where there needs to be a decision made. It'll be a one-man process at the moment. I can't see anyone going for this job. Now, I'm not speaking on behalf of every coach or assistant coach, but how I feel about it is it'd be difficult to go for that process when it doesn't feel like it's an even right. playing field.
13: Let's go to tennis, and Aussies Kim Birrell and Adam Walton are gearing up for round two action at the French Open. Craig Gabriel is there.
15: Kim Birrell and Adam Walton put in huge efforts with their first round matches. Both crawled out of deficits to win, and both results were big upsets. Birrell stunned fifth seed Jessica Pegula and now faces Oleksandra Olynykova, the 25-year-old Ukrainian ranked 65. Walton beat sixth seed Daniil Medvedev and will face Zachary Zvida, who beat Alexei Poprin, and Dasha Kasatkina, who won on day one 4 days ago, takes on Swiss qualifier Susan Bandecchi.
13: And both Queensland and New South Wales players will recover today following last night's epic Origin 1, which saw the Blues win 22-20. Game 2 will be played in just under 3 weeks at the MCG. And that's the 5AA Sport.
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16: At Wollonga this morning, a car rollover on Victor Harbour Road as you're going up Wollonga Hill. Got delays through there. More delays with the three-car smash at O'Halloran Hill this morning. It's on the Southern Express when MHS Road. Those delays are inbound. And heaps of headaches this morning at Findon. Blackout affecting lots of sets of lights on Findon Road around the Crittenden Road area. Canberra's Military Road, West Beach, and go on right now, CV Road at Henley Beach. 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Adelaide's most accurate traffic on 5AA.
6: Now to the 5AA forecast. Cloudy today. We're heading for a top of 18 degrees. Showers increasing from tomorrow, 19 degrees. And those showers are really setting in for the weekend. 18 the top on Saturday, 17 on Sunday. Right now we're sitting on 14 degrees on 5AA. Always Adelaide.
5: 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Always Adelaide. 5AA Mornings with Graham Goodings.
17: Good morning. Welcome to this Thursday, the 28th day of May. Thanks for sharing part of your day with us. Well, there's no question the Adelaide Parklands has become the home of motorsport in Australia. Adelaide Motorsport Festival in March, Supercar Grand Final in September. From next year, the MotoGP. And now plans are in the works for an additional motorsport event planned for Victoria Park. Details are scant, but the Parklands Association is concerned enough about the impact it might have on the Parklands to hold a meeting. They held that meeting at Town Hall last night. 7 News' Deanna Williams was there. We'll speak to her about that meeting shortly. So what could the extra event be and what impact will it have on the Parklands? We are waiting for an official announcement. Although they have told us the event will not add to or affect the traffic flow in and around the Victoria Park racecourse. The government is always tight-lipped, let's face it, about what major events attracted to Adelaide cost, trotting out the old commercial in confidence cliche. But they always proudly announce how much the events have generated for the economy. The MotoGP, there's no question about it, it was a coup. But once again, how much has it cost the taxpayer for the rights? And what will be the ongoing cost and the establishment costs? Well, some insight comes from Bob Barnard. You may remember he was the man who designed the track for the Adelaide GP way back in 1985. Barnard was the engineering project manager for the street circuit, so he knows what he's talking about. He says the current track needs to be remodeled for the MotoGP, and that cost could run to more than $100 million. $100 million of taxpayers' money. The Premier told the ABC he was unaware of the $100 million figure, but there would be a cost to remodel the track for an international event. So factor in the price of securing the MotoGP rights and the $100 million to remodel the track. It's a massive outlay by the South Australian taxpayer. They're going to need a lot of bums on seats and bodies in beds to turn a profit. Is it money well spent? What's your view? Give us a call, 8223 0000. We'll speak with Adelaide Motorsport Board CEO Mark Warren about that shortly to get the latest on that. Also on the show today, is Australia a Christian country? I think most people, regardless of their religious beliefs, accept it as largely Christian. Well, a new poll has some disturbing results. 42% of Christians have faced threats, harassment or hostility for expressing their faith. We'll take a closer look at that this morning. Now, what was your first job? Can you think back to it? What did you do? How important was it? Was it a job at a fast food outlet? Shelf stacking? Pumping petrol? What was it? Is that a better start to your working life and the real world than a university degree? We'll take a look at that too. And let us know in the interim, your first job, and was it a good grounding for the rest of your life? It's called the law of unintended consequences, the idea that actions, policies or innovations, especially well-intentioned ones, often produce unexpected and sometimes negative outcomes that were not foreseen. This relates to working from home. Flexible working from home it's a good idea. It sounded perfect on paper, but it's now producing some pretty messy results. Higher risk for businesses, questions about accountability. I'll tell you about a really bizarre case shortly. Being Thursday, the lawyers from Johnston Withers, Tim Downey and Robin Nader will be in the studio to answer your question. Tim will have his much-anticipated lawyer joke of the week. And if you have any suggestions, pass them on to us. I'd like to hear them. 8223 0000. And we go on the road with Ned McHenry for Travel Auctions. We have a $100 voucher to give away for the best caller during the segment. Where will Ned be taking us today? And an Adelaide Hills winery has achieved one of Australia's top results, the 2026 International Wine Challenge in London, winning the South Australian Chardonnay Trophy and securing 3 gold medals, all at 95 points. Pretty impressive. So that's just some of the things on the show. Now, I mentioned it earlier, the story about unintended consequences. A Victorian woman named Taylor Carradus was on long-term sick leave. She signed off as unfit for work until March 2026. While on leave, she moved interstate without telling her employer and demanded to keep working from home permanently. Now, as a result, her employer sacked her. She took them to the Fair Work Commission and won the first round of her unfair dismissal case. Why this shows unintended consequences for working from home. Now, remote work blurs the rules. There's no doubt about that. There are benefits, there's no question about that, for working from home. Employees can now live pretty well anywhere, making it hard for companies to manage teams, follow different state laws, or ensure people are actually working. I don't think that was what working from home was intentioned for. The original reason was, you're normally working in the city of Adelaide, You've got the opportunity to work from home. You live at Elizabeth, and it works pretty well. I don't think it included the fact that you might up stakes and move from Elizabeth to Queensland. So there is what can be seen as an abuse of the system. There are extra costs and headaches for businesses, company workers taking advantage of flexible policies. The bottom line, what started out as a helpful flexibility perk during COVID is now creating new problems around accountability, location and fairness. Companies may need tighter contracts to stop this kind of situation. What are your thoughts? Does working from home work for you? And has that planted the seed in your mind in the middle of winter as we face a bleak and foggy day in Adelaide? You're thinking, I'm working from home.
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17: Past 9, 5AA on this Thursday morning, 28th of May. How did you cope with the fog this morning? It was sporadic. It was partial. It wasn't everywhere. I heard about it when I left home this morning from West Lakes. There wasn't a spot of fog. It was quite clear. Then I got to the end of the boulevard, West Lakes Boulevard. Then the fog started and it cleared a little along Port Road. Then it set in again for the city. It didn't affect the airport at all, though, which is rather good news. And just looking outside now, it looks like it's all gone. Well, the Adelaide Parkland Circuit has effectively become the home of motorsport in Australia. We have the Adelaide Motorsport Festival in March, Supercar Grand Final in September. From next year, the MotoGP. Now there are plans in the works for an additional motorsport event planned for Victoria Park, and it's concerned the Parklands Association. Joining me now is Deanna Williams from 7 News. Deanna, good morning to you.
0: Good morning.
17: Now, tell us, what did we find out from this Parklands meeting last night? What was their concern?
0: Well, there was a meeting in the Adelaide Town Hall last night involving the Adelaide Parklands Authority and a number of other interested parties, environmental groups and the Adelaide City Council. Now, they're concerned now about what they believe is going to be an additional sports event ahead of the grand final this year. And the details are pretty sketchy. And Motorsport Board Chief Mark Warren was pretty reluctant to talk too much about that event last night. But what the Parklands Authority is concerned about is an additional space in Victoria Square being taken away from the Parklands. So which they don't know how much of that, but it stands to reason that if there's going to be an additional event ahead of the Adelaide Grand Final, they're going to need more of the Parklands to conduct that event. And that was one of their concerns. Also, how much of that is going to go? What impact is that going to have on the Parklands? How many trees are going to go? There are a whole raft of questions that at this point remain unanswered.
17: And the government has not been forthcoming in any way.
0: The Parklands authorities say no. They say there's been very little, if any, consultation in relation to this additional event. They were trying to get that out of Mark Warren last night, but just before we left to do our cross into 7 News, he seemed reluctant to go into that. He said there'll be more consultation about that down the track. I'm here to talk about the Adelaide Grand Final. So details, again, sketchy. We do know, though, Graham, that they've penciled in 3 days for that event, Friday the 20th to Sunday the 22nd. And we know that a few days later, Thursday the 26th to Sunday the 29th is the Adelaide Grand Final. What that motor event is going to take, what event that is going to be, still, again, no one knows. No one's been forthcoming with that additional information.
17: And I guess
0: they have penciled in some time, though.
17: Yeah, and I guess the Parklands Association is concerned that will it mean the removal of more trees?
0: The removal of more trees. They were talking yesterday. That's just an estimate from the Parklands Authority. Several hundred trees, they're estimating. And I guess that's just a guess from them. And they know the area back to front. They know what's around. They know the footprint. They're concerned that no longer, not only is the footprint going to go, but then several hundred trees as well.
17: So what did the Parklands Association resolve to do as a result of the meeting?
0: They're still planning to do some more rallies. They say that they will continue to campaign. They'll try and get as much information as they can out of the government, but at this stage their hands are tied until they get more detail about this event and what impact it's going to have on the Parklands.
17: Deanna, thanks so much for your time. Deanna Williams, Chief Court Reporter for 7 News here in Adelaide. Well, Deanna mentioned Adelaide Motorsport Board CEO Mark Warren. He joins us now. Mark Warren, good morning. Thanks for your time.
1: Good morning.
17: So what can you tell us? What can you tell us about this new event?
1: Well, I think the key thing to understand here is we go through a consultation process to flag these things. And in this case, this is one that we're examining as an opportunity. So it's certainly not set in stone that there's actually going to be an additional event. But I think that it's incumbent on us that when we go through a consultation process that we're clear that these possibilities may exist. So the event that we are looking into is an expansion of the Speedway. And fantastic, because the Speedway has been incredibly popular over the last couple of years for the BP Adelaide Grand Final. Such is the case that we've had great demand from a lot of other Speedway participants and so on who would like to be part of it, and other different categories of racing within Speedway. So we're certainly looking at the opportunity. Whether it's possible or not is another matter. But we're very keen through this consultation process to understand what the views are around having this additional event. I'll also emphasise the point, and if people are talking about what space is needed and so on, this is all within the confines of the area of the BP Adelaide Grand Final anyway, so it's no additional space. It's all within the closure periods that we have for the event space and also road closures. So there's no additional closures as a result of looking into this additional event.
17: So what we're looking at here is a speedway event 1 week before the Supercar Grand Final.
1: The possibility of an expansion of the speedway, looking at different classes, yes.
17: Yeah, so, and that would incur, would there be any remodelling to the speedway track? What would need to change, if anything?
1: Well, that's pretty much what we've got to look at, because some of these categories, they might need a different type of speedway in terms of surface and things like that. So that's why it's not certain for us. We need to understand whether it's feasible in terms of looking at both the aspects of the circuit. Also, is it something that our fans are going to want to come and have a look at? We think they would. But I think ultimately we're also interested in the community views about having this additional event, and that's the whole purpose of doing this consultation process.
17: So could you guarantee that there are no trees in jeopardy?
1: Definitely not. So this is just within the confines of the BP Adelaide Grand Final event.
17: What is the thinking behind holding an event like this so close to the supercars?
1: Well, I think we've, over the last couple of years, we've really been focused on how do we become a bit of a mecca of motorsport within South Australia. And looking at the BP Adelaide Grand Final and the incredible growth that's had, even as a four-day event, where we've got so many other people who want to be involved. And it's also building on that Grand Final, Supercars Grand Final week, and looking at what other motorsport events can be plugged into that, not just necessarily that we're operating, but other operators may want to do, to really build that mecca of motorsport and attract visitation from interstate to come here. So doing something on the weekend prior, whether it's us or someone else or a different venue, I think that's something that needs to be looked into to really try and create that vibe and that feel and attraction for visitation.
17: I've received a text from David who says, Speedway Park has stood empty and up for sale for years. What about upgrading the facility and using that?
1: Well, I think if there's people who are keen to do that in terms of invest in that facility, but as I understand it, that's a multi-million dollar project to try and upgrade that, to make that work. What we're trying to do is bring Speedway, originally the intent was to bring Speedway to the attention of the motorsport community and the general community, and we've definitely done that. But Napa Speedway, right in the heart of the city, hasn't been done before, and that Speedway hasn't been seen in the city for a long time. So I think it's achieved a lot, and I think it's we're probably a victim of our own success there, where now the demand is such that people want to see more of it. And that's what we're having a look into to see if that's even feasible.
17: Nothing is locked in yet. When can we expect some sort of announcement?
1: Well, we've first got to get through these sorts of consultation process, get the feedback, understand if it's feasible, talk to the Speedway community as well, and see if it's something that it's possible. We're a couple of months away before we can determine if it's possible. We're also looking at, can we integrate some of those things into the BP Adelaide Grand Final itself? Can we expand the Napa Speedway across the event and just within the event days, rather than actually needing to do it on the weekend prior? So lots of possibilities. And as soon as we can come out with details of that, we will. There is an announcement imminent about what we're going to do for Napa Speedway as the core, similar to what we've done with previous years. So that's literally imminent.
17: How's the MotoGP progressing?
1: MotoGP, well, I'll actually say the immediate thing is a circuit redevelopment. So there's a whole program of work looking at the design of that. It is very much in that early stages of design, and it's quite a significant team working with the international governing bodies for motorsport, both for four wheels and two wheels, to understand all the safety requirements, looking at the design elements. So that's where we are right now, and I know there's a lot of desire to hear more about how we're going with that, but we will go to a separate consultation process once we've got more detail about what that design looks like, that we're literally probably a couple of months away from being able to do that.
17: The man who originally designed the Adelaide GP track back in 1985, Bob Barnard, has speculated a figure of remodelling the course. He would say it would cost upwards of $100 million.
1: Well, I've not seen numbers like that, and I think that's very speculative, and especially when we're still in that design phase. I think the other thing to remember is we're using a lot of the existing road infrastructure, so that's where we've got an advantage. We've got an existing circuit, and yes, we are going to do a variation of that circuit, but I think that when we get through the design detail, then we'll have a better picture of what the numbers are going to be, but I've certainly not heard of a number of $100 million. That seems excessive.
17: Yeah. Speaking of numbers, do you know how many trees are in danger?
1: Not as yet. So the design detail that we're going through certainly looks at minimising all those impacts. We're shaping it so that we avoid, wherever possible, any impacts to trees. So we've got a number of specialists around the ecology and environment. We've got arborists. We've got geotechnical guys. We've got lots of people on board to look at the best pathway to minimise any sort of impacts within the parklands, full stop.
17: Final question. Will the BP Adelaide Grand Final run on the current course or the MotoGP track?
1: So right now we're working with supercars to go through the design. I think one thing that, for supercars racing, it really does need to have that tight street circuit feel, because that's really what defines a lot of that, and that's what we're looking to retain. So if we do end up agreeing to have it on the same circuit, which is looking likely, then there will be modifications of the circuit between the events to tighten up, bring the barriers in and things like that, just to really make sure we retain that essence of what makes supercars racing so fantastic.
17: Mark Warren, thanks so much for your time today. SA Motorsport Board CEO on what is happening. So there it will be, it would appear. It's not set in stone yet, but we will have a Speedway event in the week leading up to the BP Grand Final. What are your thoughts, folks? Let's know.
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3: I'm Matthew Pantelis. The state government will use new planning powers to fast-track a 160-bed new aged care development in North Adelaide. Police have begun their third day of a renewed search at a Yunta station for missing 4-year-old Gus Lamont. Donald Trump says he's willing to resume military action against Iran if certain terms to reach a peace deal are not met. And the AFL will pay tribute to Neil Danaher starting tonight, when St Kilda takes on Hawthorn at Marvel Stadium. Cloudy and 18 today. Right now it's 14. More news at 10 o'clock on 5AA. Always Adelaide.
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17: '27 to '10, 5AA this Thursday morning. Thanks for tuning in. Love to hear your thoughts on what we're discussing. Maybe you would like to introduce something that's concerning you, something that's happening in your neck of the woods. Love to hear from you. 8223-0000 is the number to ring. Well, whatever your religious beliefs, I think most of us accept that Australia is pretty much a Christian.